0: capital. The National Mall has been evacuated as strong storms gather near the Washington, D.C. area and are expected to move in very soon. And this is all ahead of President Trump's July 4th speech. At this point, we are told the speech is still on. But for the time being, the celebrations on the National Mall are on hold. A parade of tall ships from around the world made their way through New York Harbor today to mark the nation's semi-sesquicentennial. Vice President Vance was there to greet them and the crowds who came to see him.
1: While the Continental Congress met in Philadelphia to ratify the Declaration of Independence, General Washington was right here in Manhattan, peering out on this beautiful land and beautiful sea. His attention was fixed on the horizon, watching for sails of the most powerful navy.
0: It was the largest fleet of the world's tall ships and gray hull military ships to sail past the Statue of Liberty. Well, the big celebrations are expected later tonight, mainly the big fireworks. But President Trump got a jump start on things last night at Mount Rushmore.
2: A generation after we fought and won the Cold War against the menace of communism, there is now a resurgence of the communist menace in our land, including from newcomers to our country who embrace ideas totally opposed to our way of life and our great success.
0: Talked up U.S. exceptionalism and warned of a new threat to the nation. The death toll after Venezuela's devastating earthquakes last week is rising. There are now at least 3,000 confirmed deaths, and there are nearly 16,000 people who are homeless, and a number of people, we are told, are still missing. So that number of dead is expected to arise. 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
18: 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Michael and I are so glad you're with us on the show. We know we have so many loyal listeners here in the Houston area, and if that's you, we appreciate you joining us week in and week out. All right, so Michael, what does breaking out of prison and retirement planning have in common? And I'm going to put you completely on the spot. If I was to ask you, what percentage of folks who escape prison are caught in the first 24 hours, your answer would be how many percentage?
17: I'm going to go with 35%.
18: Yeah, not even close. Believe it or not, 60% of prison escapees are caught within 24 hours. 85% are caught within a week. So a lot of you driving around today are going, what in the world does this have to do with retirement planning? Well, I'm glad you asked, because I recently saw an article said prison escapes and retirement are very similar, because in prison, inmates are so focused on getting out, they don't really think much beyond those prison walls. And in the same way, many people are so focused on reaching the retirement finish line, they don't really plan for what happens next. So, Michael, how can you help our listeners plan well past that retirement date and really get a better sense of what life's going to look like? Because as you mentioned a few times in our previous segment, once you're in retirement, man, every day is a Saturday for you.
17: Every day is a Saturday. And everybody that's listening here in Houston and the surrounding areas or in another state somewhere, and you're still working. The fact of the matter is it hopefully work doesn't feel like a prison. Okay. Mm-hmm. But the thing is you may have those blinders on, right? You may be just focused on working, making it to Friday, trying to get through the week, and you keep those blinders on and you don't execute calling somebody like Clearwater Financial Group. And therefore, you don't have a plan. So retirement's all about making sure you're making the correct steps now, so you're not just thrown into the retirement mix, just like some of those prisoners might feel like they're thrown back out of prison. But that being said, I want to be there for you for the long haul. Retirement should be fun. retirement should not be stressful. And unfortunately, a lot of the clients that we do meet when they come to see us, they're stressed out. They have a feeling of being stressed, whether it's market volatility, whether it's potentially running out of money. So longevity risk. I mean, and I want my clients to retire to something. So in other words, start picking up some things that you can do in retirement, right? Get out there, grab a hobby, start spending more time with family now. Don't wait for retirement. Start doing some things now that you'll be, you know, obviously participating in retirement, right? And have a plan. I mean, there's so many things that we need to think about. Don't wait till it's too late. I can tell you a really quick story about my dad. My dad retired. I don't know if he's listening. Hi, Dad. Retired in 06. And then, you know, he waited to put a plan together. He had blinders on. He was just thinking about getting out, making it day to day, Monday through Friday. And before he knew it, he retired. It was 06. And he still didn't put a plan together. And then 08 happened and it changed everything. So unfortunately, he could have done some things different, but he didn't. And the listeners today, they're listening to us now. They can call us. We can start putting a plan together for them and make sure that their transition from working into retirement is extremely rewarding and that you're going to have all the freedom that you're going to need and direction as well.
18: Something that really stood out to me from this article, and it's entitled Things No One Tells People About Retirement. And it says, most people don't realize retirement is one of the top 10 most stressful life events. And believe it or not, Michael, 20, and you probably would believe this, 20 of the 43 other stressful events can interact directly with retirement transitions. So really, you know, you can feel lost, you can feel out of sorts, you can feel like you're irrelevant. Maybe you don't feel that sense of purpose. So while what you do a lot of times is the financial side, right? There's also that emotional component of helping folks make that transition. Again, maybe the psychology of retirement, if you will. And that's, I know, something else you could really help our listeners when it comes to, you know, finding that purpose.
17: I mean, there's all sorts of things. I have, for instance, I have a ton of engineers and they're all pretty much wired the same. And I don't care if electrical, oil and gas, whatever the case may be, engineers are engineers. And I see it all the time and I hear it. They feel irrelevant. They don't feel like they really have a purpose because their minds are just, they're so wound up. And I think this happens not just with engineers, with a lot of us when we're moving into retirement. I mean, can you imagine being a teacher and helping students every day? And it's the same sort of thing where you just always got to be on. And then you have to find a purpose. And I always say, you know, find something that makes you happy, whether it be your church, whether it be volunteering. There's so many places we can volunteer here or around Houston and we can impact folks all over the world. It doesn't even have to be in our own backyard. So there's all kinds of suggestions that I give because I've been given them or I've been getting them from clients who have come in and say, hey, you know, I'm doing this X, Y, and Z and I've made an impact and it's really changed my life. It's given me my passion back and it's given me some direction back. And it's obviously made them happy. And that's the most important thing about retirement is being happy.
18: No doubt about it. Well, if you are feeling like a prisoner, maybe not just trying to escape prison, but maybe if you felt like you can't really picture what life looks like after you do enter retirement, let Michael Mazur and the team at Clearwater Financial Group really paint that clearer picture, give you that clearer vision of what retirement looks like. Again, hopefully you only have to do it once and you want to make sure you get it right when you do. 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So, Michael, we mentioned earlier in the show, was 2026 going to be the year you retire? Well, I got another one for you. What about, will 2026 finally be the year Congress does something about the future of Social Security? We know the clock is ticking. We've heard 2034, 33. Now we're here in 2032. And obviously, that could cut some major, major cuts in benefits across the board. Well, I want to play this piece of sound for you. This is Mike Murphy with the Committee for a Responsible Federal Budget recently discussing it on the Mandy Cannell podcast.
12: It is coming now. We need to get on it. So the issue here is Social Security, it's a vitally important federal program. There's just 70 million people about on Social Security. There's going to be more by the time, you know, 2033 rolls around. When we reach that point, by law, they are required, when it goes insolvent, to match what the scheduled benefits are with the revenues that are coming in. And when that happens, it would have to be in a 23% across the board cut. That is estimated to be about, equating to about $17,000 for the average middle income couple. It would be truly devastating.
18: That's a big number. There's no doubt about it. So, Michael, the question becomes, should we take a gamble, roll the dice on what the government does? Or more importantly, is there a way you can help us plan ahead and prepare in the event these cuts do come to fruition in the next 6, 7, 8 years?
17: I mean, we're always planning for, here at Clearwater Financial Group, we're always planning for our clients to win in the future. We're not going to take any gambles. We're going to have a gap plan for this to make sure if we need to execute some income, some future income, whether that be for a social security loss or social security gap because of a 20 or 30% pay cut that you may receive down the line, we need to make sure that we can offset that. And we do it every day. Mm-hmm. Another thing that we can do is, and that always needs to be talked about, is to make sure that we have a plan for the loss of Social Security when we lose a spouse, because you only get to keep one of the two checks, and that's the highest of the two. So we're going to have a plan for what this article says, don't gamble on Congress. We're not going to gamble with our retirement. But we're going to have some plans in place that if we were to take a 15 or 20 or 30% pay cut because of the Social Security Administration possibly running out of funds or becoming insolvent, we can cover that gap. And I stress this every day. We need to have multiple streams of income. Of course, you're going to have your 401k, your IRA, your Roth, and maybe even some dividend paying investments. But what about purchasing a good annuity, right? There's a ton of bad annuities purchased every day, but we can show you some good ones here at Clearwater Financial Group and make sure that we can have that source of income later on down the road. Or if we need to turn it on now, we'll have that ability. Turn it on now, we can turn it on later, or we could turn it on in 2032 or 33. They keep throwing those numbers at us, Kevin. We don't know if that's going to happen or when it's going to happen. Potentially, very well, can happen. We just don't know when, but we can set aside a portion of our portfolio to offset that $17,000 of income that you're going to lose when and if, or if and when the Social Security situation, if those benefits start to get cut.
18: Let me ask you this too. How often are folks surprised when you sit down with them? We talk a lot on this show about creating those multiple streams of income, those guaranteed sources of income. How often are folks maybe caught off guard, a little surprised when you tell them, look, at the end of the day, Social Security wasn't meant to be your only source of income in retirement, right? It was meant to be a piece, right? A piece of that four-legged stool, if you will. And how often are folks maybe a little surprised that, okay, maybe they didn't really think this all the way through, that that's not all they're going to rely on once they do get into retirement?
17: Right. I mean, the fact of the matter is the Social Security paycheck is really supposed to be paired with something that starts with a P, and it's called a pension. Mm-hmm. And I'm seeing less and less and less of those. And a pension is a guaranteed paycheck every month for the rest of your life and potentially your spouse's life, right? That's a guaranteed income. So that guaranteed income is supposed to be paired with the Social Security check, and that is going to offset your expenses and give you enough money every month for the rest of your life that you can never outlive. Now, that's why annuities have become so important to have in a good portfolio, because most people don't have what? They don't have a pension. Mm-hmm. So, yeah, we need to find other sources of guaranteed income, because if we don't, then we could run into a very bad situation where we're needing income, but the market's down and we're having to sell at a loss, right? It's a double whammy. And then guess what you got to go do after that? Got to pay taxes on it too.
18: Right.
17: Double whammy there, right? So stay away from that. Let's find some other opportunities, some other streams to help offset the fact that you may not have a pension, and make sure that we also have a plan for other things. We can get into healthcare costs, making sure that, you know, we talk about Medicare premiums, those potentially going up as well. We need to have a plan for that. And there's other things that we need to discuss. There's so many things we need to discuss when we're talking about your retirement, Kevin.
18: No doubt about it. Well, if you'd like to start that conversation today, Michael Mazur, you hear him on the show every week. 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All right, Michael, I feel like I know the answer to this question, but I'm going to ask you anyway. You a big Dolly Parton fan by chance?
17: Of course I am. I'm from Texas, man. Everybody loves Dolly. You know, Dolly's, I don't think Dolly's from Texas. She's probably from Tennessee, but we love Dolly. Yeah. I love her sense of humor. I've got a joke I could actually tell, but it wouldn't be appropriate for, even though it's, well, I just can't say it. But if anybody wants to hear the joke that Dolly told on Letterman back in the 80s, I have it memorized. So if they call the number today, not only will they get a good financial plan from us, but they'll get to hear my joke.
18: 713-535-9700. If you want that financial plan, or maybe you just want the Dolly Parton joke that we can't tell here on the radio, 713-535-9700 or clearwaterfinancialgroup.com. Yeah, I can tell you, she is definitely from Tennessee. I was just up at a baseball tournament with my son. We went to Dollywood, and if you have never been, I got to tell you right now, Michael, it is an absolute blast. Are you a roller coaster fan?
17: Love it, man. We have Six Flags here in Texas, and I've been to both, and they're a blast. We had a Six Flags in Houston that I grew up going to. Loved it. Loved it. Had a, you know, season pass on your, so awesome.
18: Dollywood is certainly one to put on your list. Wild Eagle was the roller coaster my son and I went on, I think, four or five times in a row. I think it goes upside down like nine different times. It was a blast. But I bring up Dolly Parton because, unfortunately, she recently had to cancel her Vegas residency because of ongoing health challenges. Now, here's the good news. She recently told her fans that she is improving and she is responding well to treatment.
19: Now, the bad news is it's going to take me a little while before I'm up to stage performance level, because some of the meds and treatments make me a little bit swimmy-headed. And, of course, I can't be dizzy carrying around banjos, guitars, and such on five-inch heels. Not to mention all those heavy rhinestone outfits, the big hair, my big personality. That would make anybody swimmy-headed. But just think of me as like an old classic car that once restored can be better than ever.
18: Yeah, and I got a feeling if there's anybody I'm putting money on, it's going to be Dolly to come back better than ever. But Michael, I bring it up because health issues can pop up in our retirement, and we know it can certainly change the plans very, very quickly. So much like we talked earlier in the show about sort of planning for the unknowns, this is really a big one, right? When it comes to medical costs, premiums, out-of-pocket surprises. So our health situations don't really just completely blow up our entire retirement plan, right?
17: Right, absolutely. You know, clients don't realize how expensive it is. And ever since we talked about COVID, I mean, inflation is wow. Healthcare cost, inflation is a huge factor into what we're seeing here across the board. And it can completely eat at your nest egg if we have something serious pop up and we're not prepared for it financially. Obviously, Dolly's got her war chest built, right? Yeah. She's got plenty of money, and she can weather those storms. So at the end of the day, let's put something together, whether that be a simple long-term care plan or some type of savings plan where if you don't use it, you won't lose it, mm-hmm. right? A lot of these plans are going to be, you know, you pay a premium. And if you don't use it, you lose it. What I would like to put together for my clients, each and every one of them that can do this with us, we put a plan together. If they don't use it, they don't lose it. And it just becomes a legacy preservation plan, meaning they can give it to their heirs, their grandkids, whoever they want. And a lot of that can be done tax-free, mm-hmm. right? What a great gift, something you don't have to pay taxes on. So let's take a look at some different opportunities and some plans that we can help put together for you. So if you run into a Dolly Parton situation or something worse, which unfortunately could happen, we have a plan for it.
18: No doubt about it. Really, it's in the theme of this show, really, is planning for the unknowns. And if you would like to learn more about how to avoid health issues popping up and really blowing up your income plan in retirement, let Michael Mazur and his team at Clearwater Financial Group sit down with you, really start putting that pen to paper and putting a plan in place that does, it is able to forecast some of the unknowns you'll encounter in retirement. 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So, Michael, I know a lot of folks tuning in will probably just assume that Medicare means their health care costs are basically handled. But what do you do to estimate the real out-of-pocket numbers and really help keep those expenses from, you know, again, just completely withering away a retirement paycheck?
17: Again, we need to know our numbers in retirement. Yeah. We have a Medicare expert in-house that's going to help, not only helped my mom when she was around, but helped my in-laws and help all of my clients. That way we can get those numbers down as low as possible and make those as affordable as possible going forward. You don't need to be blindsided by an extra bill in retirement. You need to know exactly what to expect going in and what it's going to take going forward. So it's all cooked in and built in to helping our clients know their numbers. If we get you in here, you can meet with our staff. We've got a dedicated person here in-house to be able to chat with you guys and make sure that you're going to know exactly what to expect going forward and what those out-of-pocket expenses are going to look like every month, Kevin.
18: Yeah, no question. Well, again, if you'd like to learn more, you want to get more details about how those healthcare costs could derail your plan, or maybe you have a plan in place and you're looking for a second opinion about what you could do maybe a little bit differently when it comes to your retirement, 713-535-9700. That's how you can reach Michael Mazur and the team at Clearwater Financial Group. So, Michael, I want to wrap up the show this week with this one. If you ask folks in retirement what their biggest regrets are, they'll say, I should have retired earlier. Yet, if you ask people who retired before they turned 62, they'll tell you they've got more financial stress in their lives than when they were working. So we know that for every point, of course, there is a counterpoint. Seems like finding the right age or year to retire is a really big part of the planning. So when you talk about knowing your numbers, how do you come up with that formula? What is that conversation really look like for those folks tuning in today?
17: Well, I mean, if you retire early, you've got to make it easy, but you have to know if you're going to retire early, you're going to pay more taxes. If you retire early, you're more than likely going to need more income. And if you retire early, you just have to know that you're going to see more market volatility and more market crashes. And it's hard to go through all of those when you don't have a plan. And it's hard to make it through those when you don't have a guaranteed salary, right? Because if you retire, you lose what? You're going to lose your salary. So we need to arrive at those numbers prior to. We need to say, okay, this is where I feel comfortable as far as a monthly income that I can never outlive, mm-hmm. right? I always say, what does your magic number look like as far as a monthly income? And if they say, well, you know, I'd like to have $15,000 a month or $12,000 a month. okay, well, let's build a roadmap to get there. What are those social security numbers going to look like? And if you're retiring, going to retire at age 62, I don't suggest turning on social security at age 62. What is that income going to look like at age 65? And how are we going to bridge that gap? A lot of folks, you know, they're going to retire at 62. Well, you're taking a huge pay cut from 62 to 67, and you'll never make that back. And I know we talked about the Social Security Administration earlier, but the fact of the matter is you're going to get a pay cut off of your 62 numbers versus your full retirement age at 67. So we need to take that into consideration. It's all about having a plan and arriving at those numbers and setting the expectations up of where we're going to feel comfortable in retirement, Kevin.
18: Obviously, there's folks that have regrets one way or the other, right? Some folks might say, man, I wish I would have retired earlier. Some might say, wish I would have worked longer. And again, it all boils down to what you said earlier in the show. It's about knowing your numbers, right? And knowing that maybe, you know what? Maybe you could have retired yesterday and you don't even have any idea of that, right?
17: It's absolutely. I have clients that come in and when we figure out a game plan, what would you like? You know, I ask a lot of the same questions. What are your plans in retirement? What do you plan on doing over the next 10 years? How much expected income are you going to need monthly for the next 10 or 15 years? And what is it going to look like down the road? And we put a plan together for them and I've had clients come in and 2 months later, call and let me know, Michael, financially on paper, you showed me that we had a baseline retirement income plan that you set up that will take care of us for the rest of our lives. There's no reason for me to continue working. Mm-hmm. So we've been able to help clients execute an early retirement, but it's based on guarantees and not hypotheticals and probabilities. You can't jump off into retirement at age 62 and not have a game plan, right? We need to have a game plan.
18: No doubt about it. And if you're looking for that game plan when it comes to your retirement, look no further than Michael Mazur and his team at Clearwater Financial Group. Michael, the CEO and certified financial fiduciary. He's also the star of the show. He's my good buddy as well. And if you want to get on his calendar with no cost, no obligation today, it all begins with one phone call to 713-535-9700. And don't forget, folks, our first five callers to line up that time to sit down with Michael, really start putting pen to paper and really getting a better idea what your numbers look like. 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
22: 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My name's Kevin McAlpin, and we hope you're having a great day, great weekend. And we always thank you for joining us here on the show. So, Michael, I know that as we get closer and closer to retirement, there's a lot of fears. There's a lot of unknowns. Sure. And uncertainties we're going to encounter. Mm-hmm. But certainly one of the biggest fears early on in retirement is the market downturn. And obviously we know it can force retirees to sell investments at a loss just to cover their basic living expenses. And we know when the market does rebound, those gains are gone. It is something called sequence of returns risk. And it's something that financial author Jamie Hopkins recently told Morningstar, well, there's one solid way to help guard against it. Take a listen.
3: That's not super complicated, but I still see retirees sometimes retiring with really high concentrations in just a couple stocks because they were growth vehicles and they allowed them to accumulate wealth. But that might not be the right vehicle to get through retirement. Wealth generation strategies and wealth preservation strategies is what we're talking about now are different things. So a more diversified portfolio, both among equities and across different asset classes, is really important because it gives us flexibility on being able to sell things at different time periods based off of how they're performing.
22: All right. So, Michael, let me ask you, someone tuned in today, they're getting closer and closer to retirement. How often do you recommend that they really put that portfolio under the diversification microscope? Because as we know, there's so much and so much changing so rapidly here in the news cycle these days.
4: Right. I mean, the thing is the listeners need to treat those portfolios like they treat their health. We go to the doctor, we get our regular checkups, we go to the dentist a couple times a year to get our checkups, to get our teeth cleaned. We need to do the same things with our portfolios. The fact of the matter is life changes. And when life is changing, whether you're 10 years out, 7 years out, or 5 years out, we need to start removing risk, right? We can't have all of our eggs in one basket. We need to diversify. We need to have different buckets. And we need to talk about all the different things that come into play when we get into retirement or start to plan for retirement. We need to plan for market risk. We can't have two or four or even just eight stocks all bundled up in one little nest. We got to have some diversification. We need to plan for market risk. We need to plan for inflation. We need to plan for taxes. We need to look at healthcare costs. We need to think about longevity because that's a huge risk. Mm-hmm. That's the multiplier of all the other risks and worries. The longer we live, the more market risk we'll see. The longer we live, the more inflation we'll see. The longer we live, the more taxes we're going to pay. And the longer we live, the higher our health cost will go up. It's just inevitable. So the fact of the matter is first thing, get in and come see us, right? Let's take a look. We'll do a consultation for you at no cost. We'll get to know you. We'll discuss your fingerprint. Everybody has a retirement thumbprint, right? Everybody's situation is completely different. We'll ask you some questions, very simple and easy questions, and then we'll get to work for you and show you how we can help you. At the end of the day, it's at least minimum annually. I know it's not fun. It's not as bad as doing your taxes or going out and buying a car, right? It's not that. It's an hour consultation, right? It can be 2 hours depending on your situation. And we put everything together for you and we hold your hand through the process. But fact of the matter is the easy answer, come in at least annually, if not biannually, to keep it simple.
22: So I know we've talked about sequence of returns risk on the show before. Our loyal listeners, this is nothing new to them, but I know we have a lot of folks who are joining us for the very first time. So, Michael, when you talk about the risk when it comes to sequence of returns, what's the simplest way to explain, you know, how a downturn can really leave a lasting impression and really can take a long time to dig your way out of when you sit down with somebody for the first time?
4: Right. Future retirees and retirees are in the same mindset that you and I are in, Kevin, a lot of times. And they're in the chasing returns mindset because they've been doing the same thing over and over and over again. They've got the mindset. They're going to chase those returns. They're looking for double digit returns. If they don't get double digit returns, they're not successful when they're talking to their buddy on the golf course or watching the Astros at Daikin Park. They feel like they've been defeated because they're used to getting these types of returns. But let me tell you a story about my dad, and it will explain sequence of return risk. My dad retired right here in Houston, Texas in 2006. He moved up to the Texas Hill Country. He was having just a fantastic retirement. He was doing everything he ever wanted to do, checking all the buckets, buying all the motorcycles, had a sports car, had the truck, had this, had that, all the toys, you name it, he had it. And then 2008 happened, right? Did not have a plan for income purposes, had no or little diversification within his portfolio, and then he took a hit, right? Mm-hmm. And then when you take a 20 or 30 or 38% hit like my dad, and you're utilizing withdrawal rate rules out of that portfolio, I mean, it changes everything. It blew up in his face because he didn't have a plan. He wasn't going to see his advisor often at all.

0: is, I mean, if you guys were just the listeners, I want them to do this. Get on Google today and Google what the S&P is going to look like over the next 10 years. And this isn't coming from me. I don't write anything on, you can't Google, this is not coming from me. This is way above my pay grade that you're going to see. It's going to be noted. It's going to be Goldman Sachs, Bank of America. All the heavy hitters are calling for a 7 to 5, maybe 6% annualized return rate over the next 10 years. We are going to have some sequence of return risk, like it or not. Everything falls into cycles, especially the market. And while they're only calling for 3 to 5, maybe 6% annualized returns, the reason being is because we're going to have some down years and we need to have a plan for that, right?
1: Again, with no cost or no obligation at 713-535-9700. 713-535-9700. 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And really, Michael, I know that we talk about the financial component of retirement. There's also the emotional side of retirement and financial planning as well. Seems like probably this is one of the hardest hurdles for some folks, going from, growing that pile of money to really putting a plan together that's meant to support spending, that support to supports inflation, that supports a lot of those decisions you're going to make way, way far down the road that, you might not think are a big deal now. But let's be honest, if they're not planned for, that can be a major headache later on in life.
0: Yeah, absolutely, Kevin. The fact of the matter is retirement planning. It's a big deal. It's bigger than buying a home. It's bigger than a lot of different things that are going to happen in your life, because the fact of the matter is retirement's going to last 20 or 30 plus years, and you need to change the tools that you've been utilizing in your toolbox. What got you here are the same or not the same tools that are going to get you through retirement. You're going to have to change gears, and that's difficult. Mm-hmm. You're going to have a mind shift. You're going to have to go from the savings aspect, right, to the spending aspect. You're going to turn off your salary when you give them your notice, retirement notice. Eventually your salary is going to dry up. So you're going to go from savings and the accumulation side to the spending side. And if it's not done properly, this is what's scaring retirees. If it's not done properly, you could potentially outlive your money, have a lot of issues pop up, health issues that if you don't have a plan for are going to just blow up your nest egg, as well as you may have a tax problem, because most retirees have planned and saved and done a really nice job, but they may have 500,000, 2 million, 10 million, and it's all qualified funds sitting in that IRA. And guess who you have a partner with in that situation? Right?
1: Your favorite uncle.
0: The IRS. Yeah. old Uncle Sam owns a portion of that nest egg. Yep. And we need to have a plan to wipe away all those fears, tax fears, longevity fears, market fears, because like I said, we need to switch gears. And it's tough. Clients come in and they're scared to death because they haven't been taught properly on what they need to worry about. Mm-hmm. Right? They think that it's just smooth. A lot of clients will come in and they think it's just going to be smooth sailing. They're going to take their old 401ks. They're going to roll it into IRAs. They're going to keep all their money in the 2 or 3 or maybe 12 stocks that they've always done fairly well with. And they're just going to keep it rolling. But that's not a plan.
1: Yeah.
0: That's called a what if plan, right? What if the market does well, I'll take the vacation. If the market doesn't do well, I'll sit at home and have a staycation. Listen, you got to have a plan for the rest of your retirement years. It's, like I said, it's going to be a good one. It's going to be a long one, but you got to have a plan for it so you're happy. Right.
1: Yeah. No question about it.
0: No, let's take out all the worry, right? Let's take out the stress. Let's take out the worry. People in retirement should be living happy retirements, not watching, those stock tickers, not looking at their apps every other hour in the morning and throughout the day, checking those retirement accounts to see if they've won or lost those funds. They need to remove that constant pressure and that constant stress, Kevin.
1: It all starts with one phone call to Michael Mazur, CEO and Certified Financial Fiduciary with Clearwater Financial Group. 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

0: pending retirement. 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All right, so Michael, obviously we know a lot of those folks listening today, they're out in their cars, they're driving around, and I don't know about you, but when I get to a parking lot, I'm just that kind of guy, I grab the first spot I see, whether it's right in front of the door or whether it's a half mile in the across the parking lot. What kind of driver is Michael Mazur? Do you circle looking for that perfect spot, or do you just give up after a few minutes?
1: No, I'm always in the back 40. I'm driving to the back. I start in the back. There's no reason to wait around and try to find that close parking spot. And I drive a truck.
0: Yeah.
1: And so I like to have a little bit of room. So I don't mind walking, right?
0: Yeah.
1: I will tell you, if it's pouring down rain, those groceries can wait, right? Yep. Mm-hmm. Those things can wait. I'll come back on a prettier day. But yeah, I'm always, I love Costco right here by the house. I just have a favorite little spot in the back. And guess what? I know it's always open because nobody wants to park that far back.
0: And you get your steps in, right?
1: I get my steps in. Exactly.
0: There you go. Well, the reason I bring it up, I saw a new study from T2 Systems, and it finds that, get this, 66% of city drivers spend up to 15 minutes searching for a parking space. But guess what? Another 15% say it can take 30 minutes or longer. So Michael Mazur, if we can spend 15, 20, even 30 minutes just circling, finding that parking spot, what's the real cost of wasting time, of procrastinating when it comes to our retirement planning? We know procrastination can be very expensive as we get older and older, can it?
1: Yeah, I mean, there's a lot of hidden risk associated with waiting. There's obviously the one that we just discussed. That's going to be, market risk. Market risk can wipe away a lot of interest that you've earned over the last several years. And the fact of the matter is if you're close to retirement, you don't have time to make that up. So why are you waiting? If you're listening and you're going to be retiring in the next 7 years or so, you need to give us a call, reducing some of the risk, eliminating some fees where we can, putting you into some products that have zero risk, zero fees, just getting some risk off the table, especially if you have some bonds put into that portfolio. We can do better than that. There's so many different things we can do. And a lot of folks, I get it. There's so many other fun things that you can do, whether it be fishing or hunting. You're grinding it out day to day. You probably, don't want to spend an evening filling out a sheet that's going to take you 5 minutes, that's going to help you for the next 20 or 30 years. But I highly recommend it. Taking a little bit of time, whether it be on your lunch break, if you're still working, or in the evening time, and putting pen to pad and figuring out what it's going to take to have an optimal retirement plan is key, because waiting there's no benefit to waiting. Mm-hmm. There's zero benefit to waiting, right?
0: Yeah.
1: It's inevitable. You're going to retire. You have what you have. We need to know what you have. You need to know what you have. You need to know what expenses you're going to have on a monthly basis going forward. You need to know your numbers. You need to know what your Social Security check's going to look like whenever you decide to turn that on, whether you're turning that on early, or you're waiting till full retirement age, or if we can extend it out to age 70. We need to compile your numbers. We need to know your situation. Waiting is not a benefit whatsoever, Kevin.
0: Let me ask you this too. Is there a point where maybe waiting actually maybe takes some options off the table, right? Like we circle the parking lot for 15 or 20 minutes and all those good spots are gone. Is it very similar to what you do, where the longer we wait in life, some of those choices are actually kind of, they've kind of come and gone?
1: There's so many. So I see the number one thing that everybody is really taking a look at is the fact that they're going to have to pay taxes on their pre-taxed accounts. Mm-hmm. The fact of the matter is, if you got IRAs and 401ks, all of those are going to be subject to ordinary income tax. I think we're going to talk about this also later in the show. But if you're waiting to put a plan in place for taxes, you've waited too long. You're going to miss, you're going to miss the bus. You're going to miss the boat. Fact of the matter is there's a sweet spot, and you need to know what that sweet spot is. And if we're talking at a later age, That's long gone. That sweet spot's long gone. As well as, obviously, you know, having an income strategy. We have some different things that we can put together that are going to benefit you, that are going to have contractual guarantees that are going to roll up at such a high guaranteed rate, whereas you could be missing out on a lot of future guaranteed income by waiting. Mm-hmm. Waiting is really shouldn't be an option to you.
0: Yeah.
1: You should get out there and do something about this, because the fact of the matter is this should be important. It should be important to you. If you have a spouse, your legacy, your kids, your loved ones, all those good things. Let's talk and let's start putting some baseline strategies in place. It's not going to be done in one day. Getting you to this, you know, retirement finish line, you've been working your entire life. We're going to have to visit. We're going to have to talk. We're going to have to put a plan in place. We're going to have to educate you on how we're doing things and why we're doing things. And we want you to fully understand this clear path and clear retirement plan that we're going to build out for you. There's absolutely no reason to wait, Kevin.
0: Yeah, no doubt about it. Well, if you're looking for more details about that sweet spot when it comes to forward tax planning, like Michael mentioned just moments ago, it all starts with one phone call to the team at Clearwater Financial Group. You want to get on Michael's calendar, folks? There's no cost. 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It's 713-535-9700. 713-535-9700. And like we mentioned, folks, there's no cost. There's no obligation. An opportunity for you to sit down with Michael and really get a better understanding of your numbers. 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So, Michael, saw an article on MoneyWise.com, and it said, if you're sitting around and you're worried about not having $1 million before retirement, that's okay. You might still get there even after you retire. Now, it points to a new survey from Northwestern Mutual that says a lot of retirees are spending just 2% of their savings each year. Now, at that 2% withdrawal rate, assuming the market cooperates, your money could actually double. So, Michael, let me say this. I remember what my dad used to say about what happens when you assume, but I digress. What do you think of that logic? 2% of your savings, that seems like an awfully low number, doesn't it?
1: I think it's silly. At the end of the day, I don't know too many retirees out there. I know a few. We probably see two or three a month that have millions of dollars, Kevin.
0: Yeah.
1: Millions of dollars. So simple math, 2% of a million is $20,000 of annual income. Listen. I don't know too many people who can live off $20,000 of annual income. Right. It's just not going to fly. That's not enough income for our normal retirees to live on. But if you have $20 million at 2%, well, that's a lot different.
0: Mm-hmm.
1: So we need to have a baseline income strategy for you guys, right? Not everybody's going to walk in with $1 million. And even if you do walk in with $1 million, you know, I'll pat you on the shoulder and tell you did a good job. But at the end of the day, a 2% withdrawal rate, or even a common, which this is very, very common, please Google it, 4% withdrawal rate, that's $40,000 of annual income on $1 million. Now we need to adjust it for inflation, right? Because inflation is real, it's happening, and it doesn't seem to be going away. You know, that's going to be drawing it down even more and more and more. What we need to do is you take $1 million, because assets in retirement don't necessarily equal income. 2% or 4% is
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1: Here's that song again.
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1: Yay! 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
4: 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Filling in for Guy Benson, here's Paul Morrow.
5: Guys, Paul Morrow here, sitting in for Guy Benson. Very happy to be here, very honored to be occupying this seat. We got a great show for you today. Some great guests, some great content. But I want to start with something that is kind of in my wheelhouse and had fallen off the media a little bit. And that is this awful shooting of Gorman by an illegal in Chicago. Now, let's recount the facts here, okay, if you don't remember. Gorman is in a park. She's minding her own business. She's not hurting a soul. This illegal comes up, pulls the gun. This is the heartbreaking part for me. She sees it, and she has the moment there where she realizes my life's in danger, and she flees. And he shoots her anyway. She's trying to get away. He shoots her from behind. She goes DOA. All right. Now, there's a couple of things that we can glean from this that I think are a little less obvious that I want to bring to the fore. First of all, this alleged shooter, we have to say alleged because he's innocent until proven guilty, despite the fact that he's here illegally and the evidence is voluminous. He had been arrested previously on a shoplifting thing and had warranted. He didn't turn back up for his court date. So there's an open warrant on him. Where was warrants? Where was the warrants unit? All right. Police departments have an open warrants unit. Now, shoplifting is not the world's biggest warrant, but what it is certainly is a quality of life crime. And these blue cities are where, you've all heard this, we lock up our toothpaste, not our perps. And this is a perfect example. You have a guy here who has already committed a crime as an illegal. Understand that when they arrested him for the shoplifting, they knew he was an illegal. And yet, no notification to ICE to come get the body. Okay? To come get this guy. All right. So there's that. Secondly, he's an illegal entering during the Biden administration, and we know nothing about him because there was no vetting done. And then you start to hear this claptrap about the fact that he's missing a piece of his brain and he doesn't know what he's doing. Then what the hell do we let him in for? What is he doing here if we can't vet the guy, but he seems to have something wrong with him? And by the way, was willing to be deported and yet was never deported, never sent out. Nuance number three. And this is a little speculative, but I got to bring it up because there's enough there. She was going, this might just be an act of irony. She was going to Loyola in Chicago. Now, if you don't know about the Jesuits, that's who runs Loyola, right? The Loyola, Ignatius Loyola, I should say, is the founding member of that order, the Loyola order. Hyper left, hyper liberal, and very active in bringing in illegals into this country, to the point that Vice President Vance has talked about the fact that the Catholic Church has to answer for their role in bringing in illegals into America. Now, before you say, well, as a person of faith, I feel like we should be reaching out to people who are less fortunate than we are. That doesn't wash for me. And it doesn't wash because of the following reasons. Should we be not be doing something to try to make the nations and the quality of life of these people in their own countries better, rather than essentially coming to the conclusion that those nations are unfixable, and so bring everybody here, including all the broken toys? And I'm sorry to categorize this guy that way, but that's what his lawyer is saying. His own lawyer is saying the guy's missing a piece of his brain. He got into some kind of gang dispute. I don't know what the story is, and he got shot. But that's the point. I don't know what the story is. Neither do the authorities. So I got questions. I want to know what he was like back home. All right? I want to know that. All right? He's Venezuelan, by the way. Okay? He agreed to be deported to Colombia. Instead, they didn't send him. Why we didn't send him to Colombia when he was agreeing to go there, I don't quite see. How did he get then from the southern border? How did he get to Chicago? And did the Loyola Order or the Catholic Church have any role in bringing him in? Because reportedly it was an NGO that brought this character into Chicago. Now, I want to be clear. This is important legally. I don't know that it was that university that brought him in. I don't think it would be. But is it the larger apparatus that they are a part of involved here? That wouldn't surprise me. And if I sound angry, I am. Because it's a scam. Because it's not just going on in Chicago. And without going into it, I have particular insight into this from when I was still working doing counterterrorism. Catholic Charities is bringing people into this nation. They get money for it, okay? Now, their argument is the money's a wash. We get it in as charity, we spend it. I'd like to see an accounting of that. And by the way, you're talking to a Catholic schoolboy, all right? But I'd like to see that because I don't see that as their role. I understand. I mean, we used to donate to this stuff all the time. I don't need more because I don't trust where the money goes. I used to donate to this kind of stuff. In fact, growing up, my parents, I remember, sponsored kids in other nations. And we had their pictures on the refrigerator. Like, one was in Nicaragua, one was in Honduras. And you pay for them to go to school and you donate the money. And I remember my mother saying, I trust Catholic Charities. And that's why I donate to them and not to some of these other organizations. But when I hear that they have put themselves into the immigration business, I say to myself, why? That's not your role. That's politics. That's geopolitics. And that is a perversion of what your purported role is supposed to be. If the money going into those coffers is being used to better the lives of people in their home nations, to make sure they don't go hungry, to make sure that they're getting educated, I'm all for it. Any feeling, thinking person should be. But short of bringing somebody here for a dire operation that they can't get at home or some such situation, I don't get why they're even in that business. And I'd like to see, by the way, they're treating it as a great mystery. Nobody knows who the NGO was. Okay. When they even asked the Texas governor, how did he get here? How did he get to Chicago? Nobody seems to have any information on that. Well, that's interesting in and of itself. There were no records of this stuff. Now, all this comes to a head now because we have a new event. We had in Congress yesterday an exchange that got pretty heated relative to this issue. And we have a soundbite on it. I think we're going to play it. Guys, can we cut that?
6: The same outrage you feel about Renee Good and Alex Pretty,
7: Mr.
6: you
7: Chairman,
6: should feel about Sheridan Gorman and Lincoln Riley and every Angel family in this country.
8: I do feel that outrage.
6: You do not. Do you, because if you did, you would
8: feel,
6: not support sanctuary jurisdiction.
8: Do you feel the outrage about Alex Pretty and Renee Good?
6: Yourself.
8: You should be
6: you ashamed of yourself.
8: You don't belong
6: yourself,
8: in this committee.
6: Jamie.
8: You should get the hell
6: You're
8: out of here.
6: You're a disgrace.
8: You don't understand the rules of the committee. You don't understand the Constitution.
6: You're a disgrace.
9: Mr. Raskin. Mr. Raskin.
6: You're an absolute disgrace supporting sanctuary policy.
5: So, you're going to hear how heated things got, but it's because the Dems don't care about this. And that was the allegation. And I can tell you that the Dems do not care about this issue. And let's tease out why. They're losing the demographic fight. People are voting with their feet. New York alone is expected to lose at least three, maybe four seats in the 2030 election. Census, excuse me. You have a census in this country every 10 years. The 2030 census is going to show California, New York, Illinois, all the usual suspects, losing population to red states. And as a result, they're going to be losing clout in the Congress. Now, who's fighting in there is Jamie Raskin. Now, I can tell you, Raskin is one of the worst of the worst. How do I know that? I testified in front of Congress about 6 months ago. And instead of dealing with the issue, which I went down in the spirit of bipartisanship, too. I was invited by, I was House Judiciary. And Jim Jordan invited me down. I went down fully prepared to have a constructive exchange. In fact, they let you read a statement to begin with. And I made sure I wrote a short statement that was not hyper-partisan. And I talked about the fact that the NYPD in New York City had hit the sweet spot. My thing was on crime in blue cities. That's what I was doing there. I made sure my statement hit the sweet spot of a Democratic New York under Michael Bloomberg and Commissioner Ray Kelly and then Bill Bratton under the early days of even Bill de Blasio, because Bratton was such a good police commissioner. How that team collectively brought New York to the safest it had ever been and lowered incarceration rates. What could be the gripe with that? And so my statement was couched around that. And to say, we have the formula, folks. Let's not gaslight ourselves into thinking that these blue cities are great. Don't tell me things are going great in Portland, Seattle, Philadelphia, Washington, D.C., Baltimore. The only reason D.C. is even livable is because Trump went in the feds. Okay, Memphis. All of these towns are turning into no-go zones. All right, as I've called it in the past, it's the nutjob archipelago around this nation. And I went in with all goodwill, hoping to be able to have an exchange about legislation that somehow or other the Congress could write that would help the cities bring them to the kind of success that New York City saw in the glory days of the Bloomberg-Kelly administration. Instead, I got Raskin shouting at me about Donald Trump and his sons. I got Jasmine Crockett reading articles into the record from like the UK Guardian and other hyper-left newspaper outlets and blogs, websites, just reading them, not making any points, just reading them into the record. It was the most idiotic exchange I've ever been a part of, to the point that one of the Republican congresspeople, whose I won't name, grabbed me afterwards and apologized. And he probably apologized because I got a little loud because I started fighting back. Raskin's yelling at me about something I had nothing to do with. I actually said, I keep hearing Donald Trump's name from you people. I thought we were going to talk about safety in the cities. I got numbers here. And I, by the way, I wasn't alone. I had Rafael Mengual with me from the Manhattan Institute, extremely learned, and I had a couple of angel mothers with me who were killed by in the same way that Sheridan Gorman was. And so I really was there to try to be bipartisan. I didn't want it to be political. They can't help themselves. And when I asked why, I said, is it always like this, where people just yell at each other in the halls of Congress? Is that why no progress can be made? He told me that in that committee particularly, it's about clicks. They cut up the exchange and they put it out on social media. And so what they want to make sure is they get a 15, 20 second soundbite where it looks like they're standing up to Donald Trump. And I'm fighting a good fight for the downtrodden, despite the fact that the downtrodden are getting shot left and right. They have that kind of an outlook. It's just PR. And they don't care about you, and they don't care about where the country is going. And that's the lesson of Sheridan Gorman. And so going forward, Congress ain't going to fix it. It's going to come down to the media digging, and hopefully DOJ will get to the bottom of where this guy got here from the border up to Chicago, and who sponsored him, because somebody paid for his care and feeding. We got to take a break. We'll be back.
4: Filling in for Guy Benson, it's Paul Morrow.

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0: As Paul Morrow here sitting in for the great Guy Benson. And look, if you don't believe me about how childish and denigrated how diminished the rhetoric and discussion is in our current Congress in committee, I got to play a clip for you here because, you know, it's actually one of these things that if you've grown up during a different era, as I have, it kind of defies belief. Let's go. Guys, can we cut 29, please? Can we play that?
1: This story is not about him. This story is about my Sheridan. It's about how failed border policies, sanctuary city laws, and twisted leaders refused to cooperate with ICE. They sent her to her grave. It's about a government and politicians that forgot their first priority. And the question before this committee is painfully simple. When did protecting our American citizens stop being your first priority? And even more important, why did protecting our American citizens stop being your first priority? I want an explanation. I need one. And I deserve one. But first, I want you to know who my Sheridan was.
0: All right. That set the table. Okay. Here's the mother talking about who her daughter was and what the loss that she experienced was. Now, this should be one of those things where even if you feel like politically you're on the other side of the aisle, you're going to have a respectful approach. All right. And if you're any kind of person, you're going to say to the person testifying and to your colleagues in the Congress, we got to do something here. Because it's not working, all right? Because at the end of the day, even if you agree with the idea that we should have no border and unfettered immigration, it's like a 90-10 issue that if nothing else, we shouldn't be bringing in violent criminals as part of that influx. And this is the response she got. Guys, let's go to cut 28.
2: As a parent myself, I can think of no greater loss, and I appreciate you being here to share their stories and their lives with us. Unfortunately, this hearing is the fourth time in this committee that we've had a hearing on sanctuary cities. The fourth time. And there's many other things that we could be doing other than this.
0: Okay, Congresswoman Pramila Jayapal wants to be someplace else, doing something else. She doesn't feel that this really rises to the level of her attention because it's the fourth time she's had to deal with the fact that we have open borders, sanctuary cities, no cooperation between the state and the feds, and Americans, taxpaying Americans who pay her salary, dying. How morally bankrupt? I mean, I wonder, I really do wonder, and I mean this sincerely, I wonder sometimes if the Democrat leaders have their quiet moments where they look themselves in the mirror and say to themselves, you know, how did it get this far? How did we end up hooked to these extremists that we can't get away from? We have essentially created a Frankenstein monster we can't control. And yesterday's exchange demonstrated that. Stay with us. We have more coming up. We have a great guest next, Jennifer Say. We're going to be talking about men and women's sports and the fact that hopefully it's going away. Paul Morrow for the Guy Benson Show.

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1: Guys, Paul Morrow here with the great Guy Benson filling in on the show today. Now, unless you have been under a rock, you know that we got some big SCOTUS decisions over the last 2 days, and one of them was the men in women's sports. And what was interesting to me as a lawyer is the fact that the decisions so heavily pinned themselves to the idea that men in women's sports was dangerous. It was refreshing to finally hear somebody just say the obvious, which is having a guy, genetic guy, that is a head bigger than the women he's playing against, knocking around on the basketball court, is a recipe for disaster and something that women, after all this time, women athletes should not have to put up. And yet, it were the three left judges, the progressive justices on the court, were the ones who voted against it. What a state of affairs that we have arrived at. We have the perfect guest to tease it all out for us. We have Jennifer Say, former Levi's executive. She's an author, works in this area. We're pleased to have her. Jennifer, welcome to the Guy Benson Show. So, Jennifer, you're breaking up a little bit. Let's just see if that's on our end. But I'm going to ask you a long-winded question to see if we can fix that. You know, aside from the fact that the just basic illogic of it, throughout all of human history, we had a total of two genders. Now, all of a sudden, and by the way, during that time, there was a recognition of a genuine I wouldn't even call it a malady. What would you call it? A syndrome of gender dysphoria. It occurred at about a 0.00001% in the general population. Someplace along the line here, and I would argue it was because the left got a lot of what they wanted relative to LGBTQ rights, that all of a sudden this kind of a thing occurred where you can't discriminate, but now you have to allow for this because it's always a competition. We all know that on the left. And so now because you got the LGBTQ wins, they needed another frontier to conquer because they all wanted to show how much more virtuous they are than the person to their left. So now we finally got a little bit of common sense poured into this thing at the federal level. But is this going to work at the state level? That to me is the real question. Because if this is not going to work at the state level in various states, what has really been accomplished? That's going to mean that entire states are still going to allow this nonsense. Am I wrong? Where is this all going?
2: Are you back to me? Sorry, I had a little problem. Sorry, I'm back. The whole thing is a problem. What I keep telling people is we won, but we're not done. So the only thing that happened yesterday was the 27 states that have laws protecting women's sports, they can keep doing that. The 23 states that don't can keep doing what they're doing, which is allowing boys to steal medals and roster spots from girls. And we can't have that. First of all, those girls deserve fair competition too. But second of all, it's as a matter of practicality, it doesn't work. If you're a really good athlete, even at a young age, you compete across state lines. So it doesn't make any sense that you have fairness in Tennessee, but not if you go to a national championship in California. I think what was really illustrative yesterday, if you look at the headlines from all the major outlets, it's all this hand-wringing about the poor boys who are going to be banned from sports. No one's banned.
1: Please. They're not banned.
2: No one's banned from anything.
1: That's right.
2: And what a setback for trans rights it is and all of this stuff. And it's like no one said, what a win for women and girls. We're restoring the rights, you know, the right to fairness and opportunity for women and girls. So to me, that just illustrates that culturally, we still have a really long way to go.
1: It's been shoved down the throats of these students. And, you know, I'm sure somebody you're familiar with, interviewed yesterday, Paula Scanlon. And she was so articulate on what it was like to be in the locker room on the swim team with Leah Thomas. And how when some of the swim team at UPenn had the temerity to express some discomfort, they were made to feel like the bad guys.
2: Yeah.
1: They were the bad girls, I should say. Actually, this is one of those contexts where you got to be very careful about the pronouns, right? They were made to feel like they were the villains, which is preposterous. I mean, did you ever have to deal with anything like that?
2: Yeah, I mean, you're completely right. I know Paul and I know her story well. They were told by the university, don't say anything. You'll never get a job. You'll be a bigot, and we can offer you counseling if you need it. Like, she's the one that needs counseling. She's the sane one that doesn't want to change in front of a 6'4" man. So, I've been out of competition for a while. You didn't say it in the introduction, but I was a national team gymnast for 8 years, and I was a national champion in 1986. I dealt with different challenges and issues in sports. As everybody knows, the abuse in gymnastics is rampant, and physical, emotional, and sexual abuse. And I was the first whistleblower on all of that in 2008. And I'll tell you, I dealt with this same kind of pushback. The world fought to defend the men who were the abusers and told me that I was wrong and I was crazy and I was a liar. Well, turns out, guess who was right? Me. So it's the same fight we have on our hands. It's hard to see it for some people, but it's the same thing. The world, the institutions are caving to these guys and, you know, protecting their feelings and reputations. What about the girls? The girls matter too, and we will get there, but we still have a long fight on our hands. We still do. Because to your point, they have shoved this down the girls' throats. They have pushed it into the culture, and people believe it. They just recite these lines. Trans women are women. No, they're not. Pronouns. They just say all this stuff. None of it's true, but people just spew it unthinkingly. And so now, you know, the headlines are reading about, you know, what a blow to the dignity of young trans girls. Did anyone care about Paula's dignity? No. What about the dignity of the girls who have to give up podium spots and stand there and smile and not stand up in their own defense? Everyone seems to have forgotten about the girls. But thank goodness Justice Kavanaugh did not. He wrote a beautiful,
1: beautiful strong on this. Yeah, decision. He was. Well, look, I'm an attorney as well. I have a degree from Harvard, a graduate degree. I have more degrees than a thermometer. I have all this life experience. And I am reciting my credits here because I want you to understand how considered and articulate my response to this charge of removing the dignity from our trans population is. And that is the following response. All right. Get lost. All right.
2: I love it.
1: Bronx tear, a cheer if ever was one was deserved. All right. That's all I got. Are you kidding me? You want to wear the dress? You want to wear the mascara as an adult? Go ahead. Keep it away from kids. I think that any sane adult should be believing that. That said, if you're an adult and you want to transition, it's a free country. I don't want to pay for it. All right. I'm not going to change. You know, you want to start lopping off body parts or something, you know, that's on your own dime and on your own time. But that said, I am not willing to buy into the idea that you have to compete against women because you've decided to identify as one. And here's why, Jennifer, and this is something that I don't hear this talking point. I don't hear the other talking point I just laid out very much either. But that said, we need more of that, frankly. I'd like to see somebody just do that on the air one time because that's all it deserves. But that said, you know, we always hear about how incredibly difficult it is to be trans. You have no idea the challenges I face every day. I wake up seeking my trans joy. Yeah, okay. Like, you know, I want some cis male joy. Where's my hetero joy? I don't get a whole lot of joy, all right? You know, so what? I gave up on that a long time ago. But why do you then choose to make your life that much more difficult, by going into sports, high-profile sports? That is to say, look, you're having a hard time with this. You're fighting on a number of fronts. Why would you then cognizantly put yourself front and center in a national debate at which you are on the losing side by all polls? Why would you then do that to yourself? Either don't play sports, or if it comes down to this, no, I have a right to play sports, fair enough, then you're going to play with the gender that's determined by your chromosomes. And I don't understand why you don't hear more about that, because it seems to me that the answer there is just look at me. It's performative. I mean, look at Leah Thomas. Couldn't win a race. right? You could have put a jetpack on that one as a male, couldn't win a race. Now all goes over to the women. All of a sudden, he's winning all the races. And it seems to me it's just to gain an unfair advantage, but also to not only get attention, but to occupy a grievance group. Because these days, that's so exalted. I'd be interested in your take on that.
2: I agree with you. I want to just point out, Justice Thomas had a great line in the decision yesterday, which no one says. He said, I don't care. I'm not quoting directly, but basically wear all the bows and makeup you want. You're not a girl.
1: Right.
2: It's that simple. And you can compete in boys. I agree with

0: Right.
1: I think there's a total misogyny. Yes. I think Will Thomas, that Paula spoke about, I think walking through that locker room naked and forcing those girls to just deal with it and make them uncomfortable. Yeah. He knew what the university
0: power
1: would
0: play.
1: Say to the girls.
0: Yeah, yeah.
1: Exactly. It's a flex, as the kids say.
0: Wow. That's an interesting theory. You know, I hadn't heard that. You know, I'd be interested in the guys that, actually, I'm not that interested. I don't want to hear it. But what I was going to say is what could be relevant is the guy's dating history. Did he have a hard time with women? Was he rejected in high school or something? Because if there is that kind of an animus, you got to wonder where it came from. Either way, it's very performative. It's very much, look at me, look at me. Now the question becomes, okay, look, we've established the fact that it's abject lunacy and that it really just shouldn't be countenanced. And we finally got a favorable decision here that is in the realm of common sense. But as you note, a lot of work still has to be done. And, you know, I think you're going to get out to a point where, like, okay, you want to go to a college and you're a young woman who is an athlete. You're going to say, well, I'm not going to University of California because I don't want to be competing against guys, and there's a good chance there's going to be a guy on the team. But then there's also the issue, like you say, of what happens if you're a traveling team and you go to play in Tennessee and Tennessee outlaws it. So then the star player who happens to be a guy can't swim in Tennessee. Is that how this is going to work? You work with the Alliance Defending Freedom. What are their positions on this? What are they trying to get done?
1: Well, they agree. We're in agreement, and we put out some content this morning on the subject to try to explain to folks that, you know, we did win, but we have 23 more states to go.
0: Right.
1: They're not going to stop until they get this, you know, basically, we want national legislation. We want state by state legislation. We want challenges that go up to the Supreme Court in the 23 states that would say that girls' Title IX rights are being violated. We need a case that goes to the Supreme Court that isn't what we saw in West Virginia and Idaho, where they have a law, but one where they don't, and a girl challenges the fact that they don't and says that her Title IX rights have been violated. So I know that's what ADF is going to keep pushing for. From my perspective, you know, I lead this brand. We're a clothing company, but brands influence the culture. And you know, the headlines that I mentioned to you, we need to change the cultural conversation. I want to make it absolutely unacceptable for any team to field a boy. I don't mean legally unacceptable. I mean culturally unacceptable.
0: Which can be sometimes more powerful because a lot of people are not tuned into the legal machinations. And so
1: that's right.
0: They're being influenced by TikTok. So to that point, we got 45 seconds left. To that point, get in where people can find you and then tell us about your book.
1: Oh, goodness. Let's see. Go to the website, by XXXY Athletics. That's XXXYAthletics.com. We're the only brand supporting fair competition and fighting for female athletes. You can find me at Jennifer Say, that's S-E-Y on X, and follow everything that we are doing in this space right now. And I've written two books. One is Chalked Up, about my experience as a gymnast, and the other is called Levi's Unbuttoned, my experience in corporate America.
0: The woke mob took my job but gave me my voice, because this is the same kind of nonsense that goes on in the DEI offices of corporate America. Is it just Jennifer Say without any dot in it for X?
1: Yep.
0: All right, because that's where people get to go. Everybody goes on X. So, guys, at Jennifer Say, S-E-Y, on X, to keep up with it. Listen, young women, if you're listening out there and you haven't turned it off yet because you got an old guy on the Benson Show today, go to this, because this is, you got to fight for yourselves here, because I'm telling you, you outnumber these people, but they're just loud. There's an old saying on the NYPD where I used to work, empty garbage cans make the most noise. And that's who's making the most noise right now. And we got to win, right? I'm going to give you the last word.
1: We're going to win. We're going to win because truth outs in the end.
0: Truth out in the end. I can't see any better than that. Jennifer, we appreciate you being there. Folks, go find her online. Check her out. This is an important fight. Thank you for being here.
1: Thank you.
0: Paul Moore for the Guy Benson Show. Guys, we're going to take a quick break. Be right back.
2: In the swamp, not of the swamp. Guy Benson.

0: 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I've been surfing here since I was a kid. Now, seeing my grandson out on the water, it means everything to me. Watching him and taking in the blue waves, the sea breeze, the blurry horizon.
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0: is. Guys, Paul Morrow sitting in for Guy Benson. And as we speak, there's another guy speaking, and it's the big guy, Donald Trump, giving a speech up at the Teddy Roosevelt Library up in the Badlands of North Dakota. Let's check it out. We're going to dip in.
1: I want to give a very special thanks to the Patriots who gave us such an incredible escort from town. We had more law enforcement. You know, I love law enforcement. Now, according to the people that are running on the other side, in many places, they want to defund the police. That's not going to happen. We see them all the time. They said they're social Democrats. Doesn't it sound pretty? They're actually communists. But we'll get into that a little bit later. They're not going to win. They're not going to win anything. They got some very unattractive candidates, I have to say. During my first term, it was a privilege to sign the bill.
0: You know, I love when he talks. They're very unattractive. What other president would say that? I think he's funny. I don't care what anybody says. All right. Look, the president makes the point about law enforcement. Of course, going to be on board with that and everything else. But he's right about something I think that's a little subtler here. And that is, these DSA members are not democratic socialists. Understand that that's a locution they came up with to hide their intentions and true identity here. And I'm going to name check somebody that I think is very much at fault, which is Barack Obama. That's when I really felt the big shift began. 1/6 of the American economy going into Obamacare was supposed to change and rectify the affordability issue relative to medical care. And yet today, as we come into the midterms, what do we keep hearing about? Affordability is the big issue. Housing and medical care. Well, hello, is it 2010 already? I thought the ACA was supposed to fix that. Obviously, it did not. And he also had two terrorists, Bill Ayers and Bernadine Dorn, at his library opening. Shameful. That's who he really was. We'll be right back with Ross Kaminsky, my friend from the Rockies. Stay put.
2: 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I've been surfing here since I was a kid. Now, seeing my grandson out on the water, it means everything to me. 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

0: generation of conservative talk. Right here, right now. Fair, fun, and backed by the trusted voices and reporting resources of Fox News. Fox News. You're listening to The Guy Benson Show. Filling in for Guy Benson, here's Paul Morrow.
1: Guys, Paul Morrow here, filling in for the great Guy Benson. And speaking of great, we got a great guest. Full disclosure, he's a friend of mine. The voice of the Rockies. If you didn't know it, you know it now. You know, I always forget these things go out nationwide. And we got somebody that is a big deal out there in the Rocky Mountain region. We got Ross Kaminsky, great radio host and friend. Ross, welcome to the big show.
2: Oh, my gosh. One of my favorite people. I had no idea I was going to be on with you when I got asked to do the hit today. Man, it's good to talk to you, Paul.
1: It's great to talk to you as well from the other side of the mic. Normally, you're interviewing me, and it's a very different circumstance because I'm fully clothed this time.
2: that makes one of us.
1: So, anyway, I don't even want to ask. So, look, let's get to the most important thing here, which is to recognize that, pal, you're no athlete. Folks, if you don't know, the voice of the Rockies decided he was going to take up pickleball, and I'll let him finish the story. What happened to you, man?
2: The very first time, so let me just tell you the dumbest thing, Paul. I decided to try pickleball because I was getting hurt playing racquetball because I hate losing, and I was running into the walls and all this stuff. So I'm like, okay, that seems like a nice, easy game. And so the very first time I ever played, I was lunging forward and low for a shot, and I felt a pop in the back of my leg, and I ripped the hamstring tendon fully off the bone, and I had surgery last Friday, and I'm recovering slowly. So wait, you're saying that your friend here, who's, you know, a 5'9" Jew, is maybe not a world class athlete?
1: Well, I didn't say it in quite those terms, but I mean, I guess you went to it. You thought that was the dog whistle. Well, we're sorry to hear it, but really not very sorry. All right, let's move beyond that. I'm sure you're a young man. You're going to be fine. That pickleball's a killer. That's why I never play it. But I hear it's a big deal, but they play it. There's a big joint just opened up down the block from me. There's people going in and out of there constantly, so there must be something to it. I don't know. But let's get to why you're here today, which is not to discuss your maladies, but of course the fact that we are in the middle of some kind of political earthquake that we're all trying to understand, and I don't think that's an overstatement. And you just had one happen in your backyard. As I said, you're the voice of the Rockies. Everybody out there knows you. I've seen it. I've been out there. Last time I was, what was I doing out there? CrimeCon.
2: CrimeCon.
1: We met there, yeah. So, and by the way, thanks for that drink you didn't buy me. And so you got a front row and center seat to the next iteration of this nonsense. We have this Mila Kyros taking over from a longtime Democrat. She's obviously going to win the general. Look, is this just, you know, sort of a spasm occurring in these blue cities and it's very localized? Or are we seeing a genuine sea change on the left in the Democratic Party?
2: That's obviously the question for politics going forward.
1: Right.
2: And I don't have a definitive answer, but if you make me guess, I'll guess it's a little bit more than just temporary, kind of in the same way that the Tea Party, which evolved to a certain degree into MAGA and the Trump coalition, that kind of thing. Like, a lot of people said, oh, this Tea Party thing is going to be temporary. And it's not exactly dominant, perhaps, but MAGA is. But it's definitely not temporary either. And I think part of what's going on, Paul, is we now have a generation not only of young people being trained to disdain the American Constitution and freedom and capitalism and Jews, right? But also we have these silos now where all these people are getting their information from social media, and so they are only hearing voices that mimic their own. And I think it's going to be self-reinforcing for a while, and I think it's not going to be as temporary as you and I would hope.
1: Yeah, I mean, that is kind of disheartening. I'm going to tell you, look, I like to actually bring optimism to these kinds of conversations, and from where I sit, it does have a shelf life. Why? Because it can't work. It doesn't work everywhere in the world that's socialism / communism, because a number of them are sliding well into communism. It just doesn't work, and it's never worked anywhere. As Margaret Thatcher said, eventually you run out of other people's money. And that, you know what? Math you know, what's his name? Fiorello LaGuardia, a great mayor we had in here in New York City, said there's no Republican or Democratic way to pick up the garbage. At the end of the day, that it has to work. That's it. And if it's not going to work, then eventually they're going to lose. But boy, will they do some damage in the meantime. Let's go to another aspect of what I think is driving this. And that is blatant anti-Semitism. Now, you're Jewish, right? You and I talked about that. I can't remember what you told me.
2: Yeah, all right. Absolutely. All right. Proudly so.
1: All right. So, and you are a supporter of the nation of Israel. So
2: very much.
1: We've talked about that. So is this now going to be a blatantly, I don't buy the hard, bright line distinction between what they call Zionism, which is just a euphemism for anti-Israel, and anti-Semitism. Because number one, of all the dog whistles that go out there, when they say anti-Zionism, you know, the people on the ground get what they're saying. But also you see the attacks. And one of them happened in your neighborhood, right, in Denver, that this Mila Kiros won't even call anti-Semitism. You got the Egyptian guy to lit people on fire. And he did it for blatantly anti-Semitic reasons. Mm-hmm. And yet she won't even call it that. So in light of that, in fact, we're going to play that clip in a moment, but in light of that, is the Democratic Party sort of on an irrevocable slope into being the anti-Semitic, not anti-Zionist, anti-Semitic party?
2: So I will say yes in parts. I don't think they will end up taking over the whole party, but I think they will be this lingering cancer in places like Denver and Seattle and Manhattan and other places like that, where you have these young, downwardly mobile, overly educated, but incredibly ignorant young voters, mainly young white women, who have been trained that if you're white, you are inherently an oppressor. And if you are brown or some other version of not white, then you are inherently more virtuous because obviously you've been oppressed. And that's why these people hate Israel, which they perceive as white, even though it's really not that white a country. They hate the U.S. for the same reason.
1: Right.
2: They see both of them as white countries.
1: The Israel, it's exactly right. Israel is a proxy for America, not just because what they like to say, you're funding genocide, America, you're propping that nation up. Really, why Israel is such a target of their ire is because it looks too much like America. It's too successful. It looks too westernized. It's progressive. The only place in the Middle East as a, let's say, LGBTQ person that even remotely safe for you is Israel. Palestinians live better in Israel. No other nation in the Middle East does anything for the Palestinians. The Jordanians had to take 3 million of them in. They don't want them there. Have you ever heard Egypt roll out the red carpet for them? No, they keep a buffer, of course, between them in the Sinai. So, you know, this canard that somehow or other Israel is at the heart of all the problems there is just nonsense. Now, that said, I would like to see the Trump administration move more forcefully on Gaza. You and I have talked about this. When Gaza was essentially wiped out following the October 7 attacks, and it went the way it went, and Hamas wouldn't relinquish, one of the promises we got from the administration is that it was going to be rebuilt, and it was going to be a place the Palestinians wanted to be. Now, whether or not that can ever happen or not, I don't know if the Palestinians will ever be satisfied with just Gaza. But are you frustrated with the fact that we haven't seen a lot of movement in terms of rebuilding Gaza?
2: Interesting question. I think I'm going to slightly disagree with you on this one. And the reason I'm not frustrated is that I believe that Gaza is largely populated by people who are perfectly happy with what happened on October 7th, by people who celebrate and dance in the streets when Israeli civilians get murdered. And I don't really care what happens to Gaza or Gazans until such time as they are willing to say, yes, we want to live in peace. And until they are willing to live in peace, they can rot for all I care. I want peace. I want them to come to that. I want them to come to a situation where Americans and Israelis and the Saudis and whoever else says, all right, now we know you guys are going to behave like normal people and we can rebuild. But I have no interest in in doing the rebuilding first, because they've never wanted peace, and I think they still don't.
1: So essentially what you're saying is it wouldn't work. We could make it into the Riviera, they're never going to be satisfied. It's always going to be, we need all of the Israeli land.
2: Yeah, until you kick the Gazans out, and then, of course, you'll have all the leftists talking about ethnic cleansing and genocide and stuff like that. So I think it's not going to happen, and, you know, it's fine with me. Let's just kill Hamas one or two or three at a time and just let it sit there as long as it's contained.
1: And that's kind of where it is right now. Well, I promise you a clip. I want to play this clip from your new congresswoman, it looks like, Milet Kyros, relative to that firebombing attack I talked about. Because to me, this just was a jaw-dropping. Can we roll 19, guys?
3: That firebombing attack in Boulder on the group of peaceful protesters there that were protesting in support of the Jewish hostages being held by Hamas, was that firebombing attack on them an act of anti-Semitism?
4: I don't know what was in the heart of the perpetrator. All I know is that he went and attacked innocent people because of what they might have believed. And I don't even know what the people that were at that protest believed, too. In fact, most of them were probably just there to, you know, ask that the people who were kidnapped during October 7th be returned home to their families. That's not a political statement in and of itself.
3: But you would not describe it as anti-Semitism?
4: I don't know. I don't know what his intentions were.
1: Wow.
2: Shocking.
1: Yeah, I mean, you know, come on. As the old saying goes, it walks like a duck, it talks like a duck. I mean, are you kidding me? And I got to ask you, because you're out there, you're our spy on the ground. What's the reception to rhetoric like that?
2: So most normal people see that for what it is. And that reporter who asked that question is a television reporter here named Kyle Clark, who is a very good interviewer, but not perceived to be conservative at all. And it's interesting to have him ask those kinds of hard questions. The problem is, Paul, that this isn't a statewide race. It's not Senate. It's not governor, right? It's a House district in Denver. It might as well be Manhattan or Seattle. So what the normal sane people think outside of that, she doesn't care. The Democratic Party doesn't really care. They're all just going to circle around whoever the nominee is, because the only thing that matters is power, much the same way that you've had some Democrats circle the wagons around Nazi tattoo boy in Maine.
1: Yeah.
2: Matters except winning.
1: So I have been name checking the Red Green Alliance, and I'm surprised it's not getting more play, because one of the things, the red being communist and green being Islamist, one of the things that the Islamists have done here, and those people are not strictly, by the way, Islamic themselves. A lot of them is just, as you said, young white women and men, a lot of them women, who have just decided that they have to take on the Gaza issue because it represents oppressed versus oppressor. And they have managed to coalesce with the traditional civil rights groups, mostly African Americans, but also the gay groups, right? LGBTQ, I can't even say it, the trans groups, etc. And this is the so-called grievance Big Ten. It's a very canny move politically. You see it here in certain individuals in New York who very cognizantly do it. They all share the same funding streams, etc. And I think that's where all this is coming from. Here's my problem, and I want to ask you, this is a tough question, but I'm going to put you on the spot. Every city in America with a million or more is a blue city. They're all going this way, and I think it's going to continue. I don't see too many of them holding the line. You can run them down. You can name them all. What happens when all of our cities look like this, but yet the rest of the country doesn't, and people continue to vote with their feet and go to Florida, go to South Carolina, go to Texas? I mean, are we setting ourselves up for a civil war here? What do you think it looks like in 10, 15 years?
2: Yeah, so another great question. There's a few different answers. One, to the extent that people leave, that those places will have less representation in Congress, which is good. But to give you a more philosophical answer. I'm sure you're well acquainted with Ayn Rand, and my son's middle name is Rand. And in Ayn Rand's magnificent novel Atlas Shrugged, basically what happens is you have kind of the left start dominating things and start attacking the productive members of society, saying, we want your knowledge, we want your stuff, we're going to tax the bejesus out of you, which is a little different than the Islamic thing. But my point is, things get much worse before they even start getting better. And my mindset is like that, Paul. I think you're right that these cities are, many of them are going to go that way. And I think that it will not get better until, unfortunately, these cities are really suffering. And perhaps we're living in an H.L. Mencken world where he described democracy as the theory that ordinary people know what they want and deserve to get it good and hard.
1: You know what? Mayor Koccia, when he lost an election, said something similar. He said, the people have spoken and they must be punished. And it kind of makes the same point, but I take heart in the fact that I really do believe it is somewhat ephemeral because it just can't work. And at some point, these towns are going to bottom out. And hopefully they come back, as we saw here in New York in the 70s, 80s, and 90s. But you know what? It's going to be a long time, and we're going to have to suffer through it. Ross, I wish I had all day with you, man. You're my brother from another mother. We think very similarly, but we got to go. We hope you heal up, and thank you for being here.
2: Thanks so much for having me, Paul. We'll talk soon.
1: You got it. Guys, we're going to take a break. Stay with us to the top of the half hour.
0: Filling in for Guy Benson, it's Paul Morrow.

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guys, Paul Morrow sitting in for the great Guy Benson, who is MIA today. Don't ask. We don't want to know. Now, Ross Kaminsky, great guest, voice of the Rockies. You can catch him out there on the radio. And he's got a Substack going these days, too. You can find Ross Report. Check it out. I get it, and I steal ideas from it. But, you know, one of the things you got to recognize is that there is a real international component of what's going on with these DSA votes. And you should recognize a couple of things. It's actually bigger than just the Israeli question. That's a big part of it because that works for them. Because, of course, it fits into this very simplistic oppressor paradigm. And in fact, Israel used to reside on the other side of that when it came to American progressives. Back in the 50s and 60s, Israel was sort of quasi-socialist. They had the kibbutz system, etc. And the feeling among the left here was that they were very much the friendlies. But they looked too successful after a while. They looked too much like Americans. As Ross said, they scanned mostly as white, unless, you know, Sephardic or some of the other, maybe the Somali Jews. There are some North African Jews, if you don't know that. Many of them are in Israel. But for the most part, it looked like America. And so they had to be the oppressors. And then when it came down to the fact that the Palestinians were darker skinned, that's the perfect confluence, and they became the oppressed. It's not a whole lot more complicated than that in how it switched. Stay with us now for the last half hour with Daniel DeMartino on international affairs in Latin America. You're not going to want to miss this.

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13: 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They paid off that mortgage a long time ago. 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
15: For more than two centuries, we've celebrated the founding farmers every 4th of July.
16: You mean founding fathers, right?
15: Clara, the people who fought to be free were farmers, merchants, and tradespeople. 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
16: What about Paul Revere?
15: Okay, farmers, merchants, tradespeople, and a silversmith.
16: Danny, do you know what I love most about you?
15: Tell me.
16: You don't celebrate the leaders, you celebrate the people.
15: 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Coaches come and go, but the team is forever.
16: Happy birthday, America.

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1: Guys, Paul Morrow, sitting in for the great Guy Benson. And we have now upcoming a guest who knows more about Latin America than most of the commentators out there combined. Why? Because he grew up in Venezuela and saw firsthand the deterioration of that great nation. Now, I've been to Venezuela back in the day, all right, when I was still working. And I got to tell you, that's a country that really has promise. They got beaches. They got, it's a little bit like America. You got everything smaller, obviously, but they got beaches, mountains, beautiful terrain, great people. They got some really cool cities. They got fishing villages. They got oceanfront. Forget about it. And yet the place is consistently a basket case, and it's because of their leadership. It's because of their strong arm leadership. And so there's a reason why I went into a little bit of international relations with Ross Kaminsky, because I wanted to demonstrate that the DSA, it's not just Israel, America, it's no borders anywhere, because that's what communism is. That's what communists want. They want the dictatorship of the proletariat globally. It's about classes. It's not about nations. People don't understand that. This is why you'll get people like Mamdani rooting against Team USA in the World Cup. Are you kidding me? The nation that took his family in. It's because they don't want nations. Then the last thing they want is a powerful nation like a hyperpower, as it's called, America. So that's why I think Daniel DiMartino was such an important voice. He worked with an exile group bringing these kinds of issues to the fore. Every chance I get, I try to talk to the guy. You've seen him on the network. Terrific guest. So let's get him in. Daniel, welcome to the big show, pal.
2: Thank you for having me, Paul.
1: So listen, man, I have to ask you this. First of all, Venezuela now, of all things to happen, here it is, maybe making some progress, and we can talk about whether that's going as we would like it to be. And then, boom, fate, as the old saying goes, man plans, God laughs. You know, we have this terrible earthquake. What is the death toll up to from what you've heard? How is it going down there in terms of helping these people out and American assistance and sending down supplies? Are they getting to the people? Those kinds of the questions that a lot of Americans have. What are you hearing?
2: Yeah. So you're right. It is truly kind of like the drop that spilled the glass in this case. It's just really heartbreaking, right? Especially after we were having hope in Venezuela. Suddenly there's the most deadly earthquake in Venezuelan history, a natural disaster. So the official death toll is too low to be true.
1: Right.
2: We know that the U.S. Geological Survey estimated that deaths were likely going to be between 10,000 and 100,000.
1: Right.
2: I don't think it's going to get to 100,000, but I certainly think it's over 10. That is because the number of buildings damaged is estimated at 58,000 buildings, most of which just fell apart. So, you know, even if it's just one person per building, you know, that's already over 50K.
1: Right.
2: So clearly we're talking in the tens of thousands. There's a shortage of places to bury people right now. It's extremely heartbreaking.
1: Wow.
2: And so they're having to send body bags to Venezuela from other countries.
1: Wow.
2: Because the bodies are decomposing in the sidewalks and are about to explode. That's the visual image for people to have. Also, people need to understand that the Venezuelan regime totally didn't respond, essentially. Venezuelans were left to their own hands to rescue people, and thanks to the help of foreign countries, especially the U.S., that sent rescue teams, especially Israel, Mexico sent amazing rescue teams to Argentina, so many countries, even Syria sent rescue teams, okay?
1: Mm.
2: And those people have been helping. And those people have been helping tremendously. And Venezuelans have had incredible resilience. But Venezuelans right now are at a boiling point of really hatred towards the regime.
1: Right.
2: Because you saw the police stand right next to the ruins of the buildings while people were looking for their family members. And all they did was either stand there holding a gun without helping, or they actively hindered the effort by stopping the aid or even robbing the earthquake victims.
1: Yeah. This is the Hamas model, which is you send aids. This is why, you know, just throwing money at something doesn't work. I go back all the way as before your time, kid, but in the 80s, Live Aid. And it was this big, big concert. All the pop stars came out. Everybody, I donated money. Everybody I knew donated money. They raised what would have been in today's money billions for Ethiopian famine. And like when they ultimately did the examination of it, none of the money got to where it was supposed to get. It was all stolen by the oligarchs. And that is always the risk in these things when the aid NGOs step up. They're so corrupt when you have to rely on the people on the ground. And my understanding is that the only aid right now that's working is because America has such a strong presence there, thanks to body snatching Maduro and putting in Delcy as the one who's running things. She's beholden to us, that the Americans have been able to force some of the aid to get out there. But the bottom line is the regime that's still in place is stealing a lot of it for their own benefit, their own. And you and I both know what's going to happen. There's going to be a black market now.
2: So I understand that, but so that they're not sending cash to the government. Nobody's sending cash to the government.
1: No, they're sending supplies. Yeah.
2: So they're sending supplies. A lot of this is being really well managed. I'll say I have to give credit for this because it's especially Samaritan's Purse, Catholic Relief Services, even local Venezuelan groups and others have been able to set up hospitals, give things out. It's what other Venezuelans are giving from inside Venezuela, transporting it within the country, not foreigners from abroad, that the regime is interfering with and even stealing.
1: Wow. The idea that at this point they would be doing this kind of nonsense. And then what happens, which is what Hamas does, is ultimately they barter or sell it back to the population. And so what it really argues is that if you're not an NGO backed by a nation state that's got some power, as in us, because we're the only ones that really can do it, then, you know, this stuff is fair game to be stolen and stored someplace. So let me ask you this. Is America pre-earthquake now? Because we're going to have to do that now, right? Pre and post-earthquake. Is America pre-earthquake? Were we moving quickly enough to stand Venezuela up in a way that holds promise for the Venezuelan people post-Maduro?
2: The truth is, I don't know, Paul, because, the plan really isn't public. We just know that the Secretary of State has three phases, and obviously everybody agrees with that. Everybody wants recovery. Everybody wants the country to be stable, and everybody wants a transition to democracy, except the regime, of course.
1: Right.
2: But there is no timeline. And so I think that is missing that if the Trump administration announced, everybody would stay calm. Now, of course, I understand that maybe they don't because they don't want to undermine it with the regime. But it feels sometimes like the regime is undermining the plan, that the regime is happy about the earthquake. And they're trying to use this as an opportunity to remain in power for longer.
1: What a disaster. I mean, let me ask you this. You're an economist by trade, right?
2: Yes.
1: All right. So I have a theory, and I want to test it out on you here. And it comes from our latest complications with Iran. And let's actually deal with the Iran issue first. Is there a feeling in Venezuela that America has taken its eye off this hemisphere and places like Venezuela because of pivoting to Iran?
2: That was certainly a feeling until recently, yes, but not after the earthquake. I think America showed that it's still focusing on Venezuela very much.
1: All right, I'm glad to hear that because I actually started tweeting that immediately, that, you know, look, we got to help people down in Venezuela here, the American...
2: No, the help has been amazing.
1: Has to be there.
2: I will say, though, that there is a feeling inside Venezuela right now after statements by the U.S. rep there, John Barrett, that they are just way too cozy with the Delcy regime. Because not necessarily because, of course, they're still in power, but rather because they're literally praising their disaster response and saying it's been transparent and good, when in reality it just hasn't. That's just outright false. Like, you don't have to lie to us, you know?
1: Yeah, and the thing is, in this day and age, you know, Musk put the Starlinks up over Venezuela, the truth's going to get out.
2: That's right. And that's great, by the way. We also have to really praise Elon Musk with Starlink, because thanks to that, Paul, a lot of victims that were trapped inside the building were able to connect to the internet from the rubbles of the disaster, and they were found and saved. Like, Elon Musk saved lives directly with that.
1: Well, this guy is one of the most significant transformative human beings in modern age, right? In the modern age, this guy. And you know what? He's young. Guys, what is he, in his 40s? This guy, forget about where he's going to end up. Now, here's where I was going with this. I feel like a lot of America, and you're an American now, whether you like it or not, you're here. The American, and maybe you're going to go back to Venezuela. I wouldn't be surprised someday if I find out you're the president down there. Now, you know, and if that's the case, you know, I'm always available to, you know, run all the police departments down there, all right? So, you know, remember my name. In all seriousness, though, you know, I feel like Americans are tired of foreign interventions, particularly in the Middle East. All right. I'm not saying we pull back, forget our allies there, forget Israel, forget our Gulf allies. No, you're going to stay engaged. But I feel like, you know, we keep hearing pivot to Asia, pivot to Asia. I feel like the pivot should be more to this hemisphere. And you're seeing the shift to the right and to common sense. USAID pulls back because of the Trump administration. And all of a sudden, you're seeing all these elections going to the right. I understand Brazil is still out there. I understand.

0: And we got it all right here. What do you think about the idea of almost like an American, as in South America, Central American, OPEC, and more of an economic construct in our own hemisphere, building on the Monroe Doctrine, the Roosevelt Corollary, yada, yada, yada. Am I talking out my ear?
1: Well, you know that President Bush tried to do that, George W.
0: I know, and he went down to Colombia. I was there with your remake.
1: Hugo Chavez was who stopped it.
0: Yeah, exactly.
1: And so, obviously, I support that. I think that there, you know, I wish that the entire continent, from Canada all the way to Argentina, was ruled by free countries, and all of these countries could be allies, and there could be free trade between all of them. I think it would be very useful. I think you could get out of the, you know, religious and historical troubles of the old world, right, that exist there and don't in the new world. And I think that that's something that really unites the countries in the Americas.
0: Can we see Cuba come around at some point? What are we going to do with Cuba?
1: I don't know. I think that, you know, Secretary Rubio was very right to do what he did today, which is he sanctioned the Cuban Institute for quote unquote peace, which is actually an evil lobbying group that you know, tries to brainwash Americans into supporting the Cuban regime, finances a host of bad activities, and also violates sanctions, launders money for the Cuban regime and cronies. And so they're deporting one man and his family that was working for them. I'm of the belief that these criminals shouldn't be deported, but instead arrested. So that's a different thing.
0: Well, it's interesting. You know, sometimes they just take that route. You know, and he'll probably be, if next time they do a boat lift, he'll probably end up back here. But people don't realize that Cuba is actually a RICO. All right, that Gesa Corporation is a criminal organization. The Fidel Castro, you know, successors run the place, rip the place off, make every dime. When that falls, and I do think it'll fall during the Trump administration, it's going to be the best shot that we've had. People
1: I
0: are
1: really
0: going to see
1: so
0: how bad it is.
1: Because that's going to really create a legacy for President Trump. I mean, if Cuba becomes a free country, if Venezuela becomes a free country, and I don't mean that, you know, these people remain in power, but that there is a change in who's in power, that's what he's going to be remembered for. If there is no change in the people who rule those countries, he's not going to be remembered for any of it at all.
0: There's no reason, with the resources we have in this hemisphere, food, fuel, everything, we got to jerk around with some of these places around the globe that'll never be stable and never get their act together. I think you're right. I think if Trump accomplishes that, it's going to be the greatest legacy he could have. And from where I sit, it solves so many problems. Daniel, we got to go. I always love checking in with you. Folks, listen to me if you haven't heard it before. The greatest transformations of the Trump administration and foreign policy. Yeah, the Abraham Accords are a possibility, but in the Mideast, they never miss an opportunity to miss an opportunity. Latin America is where our future should lie, in my opinion, and I think that the Trump administration agrees. This hemisphere is where it's happening. Daniel, we always appreciate you and hope we talk again soon.
1: Thank you, Paul.
0: All right, buddy. Folks, we're going to be right back for the end of our second hour. Stay with us. Paul Morrow on the Guy Benson Show.
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0: a little Tears for Fears there. Guy plays better music than Fela, by the way. Fela's music is a troll.
1: Wait, that is very controversial.
0: I got to talk to Fela about some of his music choices. I got to tell you. This is stuff he must have played in his cab back in the day. He's going to end up driving a cab again if he keeps that up.
1: Jimmy drove a cab? Fela? I never heard about this.
0: I'm not going to comment on that. Let me do the show, please, if you don't mind. This is not comfortable when the producer actually is more entertaining than the host. So, let me end this hour before we go into our final hour with the great Jonathan Turley, who you're going to want to stick around and hear because he's going to tease out all these momentous decisions that we got yesterday and the day before relative to SCOTUS. Look, folks, the world is getting smaller, all right? The travel that's coming online, when I was a kid, you get on a plane, that was a big deal. Now people jump on a plane, $49, you're in a different hemisphere, all right? Somebody's cheap airlines. It's a very different place. The communications are instantaneous. I mean, again, when I was a kid, if you made a long-distance phone call for some reason, your parents said to you, keep it short, because it was expensive. Now it's free on the phone, on a mobile phone, using an app. My point is, this stuff about our interrelatedness matters. And at some point, America, in my opinion, does have to step up and recognize something. We can't police the world. We do need allies. There's no reason to alienate all of Europe. We shouldn't do that. But that said, I don't want to be their protector forever as well. When it comes to Asia, of course we need allies there. But is it really our job to make sure China behaves on everything? I don't know. Maybe it is. Maybe we're so tied to them. But whose fault is that? As I said earlier, it's our own because we shipped our industrial base there. I think the great Teddy Roosevelt, to invoke him, because that's where Donald Trump is today, initiating that new library, had it right. This hemisphere has it all. The Roosevelt Corollary, 1902. Look that up, a continuation of the Monroe Doctrine. I'm Paul Morrow. Stick with us for the last hour and the great Jonathan Turley. We'll be right back.
2: 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I've been surfing here since I was a kid. Now, seeing my grandson out on the water, it means everything to me. Watching him and taking in the blue waves, the sea breeze, the blurry horizon.
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2: So welcome back to the Guy Benson Show as we cut our last hour here on the week leading up to the 250th anniversary of America. It's obviously a big, big week here in New York. And apropos of that, we have a great guest, a perfect guest for that. As America reassesses where it stands on so many fundamental issues, and just personally, somebody who I see around the building sometime here at Fox, but I always wanted to talk to more in depth. So, Counselor Jonathan Turley, welcome to the Guy Benson Show, sir.
3: Thank you so much. Great to talk to you, my friend.
2: So, listen, not that, you've had anything to talk about over the last couple of days, but I'm going to run down in chronological order here a couple of these decisions that, you know, obviously is up, everybody's up in arms about. But, you know, look, I think you and I are on the same page here in saying that, you know, reasonable minds can disagree, but the court got a lot right here. Let's run down first, as they came out, real quick, the geofence decision, what does it mean, and why do you think it was correct?
3: Well, you know, the court has struggled with technology in the Fourth Amendment cases for many decades. In fact, you know, there's always been this race between technology and privacy is lost as technology advances. In some cases, in spectacular fashion, you know, the court used to have doctrines like the trespass doctrine, where technology allowed surveillance without trespass. So the court had to adjust. So this is another example of technology that the court is looking at and saying, whoa, this could really eviscerate the Fourth Amendment. You know, that you have these companies being asked for basically tracking information about individuals, unknown individuals in an area. And the court said, you know, that's going too far. We need some type of protection. Now, people need to keep in mind that a warrant is not an insurmountable challenge. Most warrants are approved. The vast majority are approved. Just that you have to show probable cause. You can't go on a fishing expedition.
2: Right. And, you know, look, this grew out of a lot of us saw this coming, not to get too lawyerly, but there was that Jones decision relative to putting a GPS on a car. And the court agreed a warrant was necessary there. And so, look, it was no big surprise. And I think even a lot of law enforcement agrees with it. There is the issue of whether you can, and I suspect now it's off the table, you can throw a geofence around an area as opposed to a specific person. Let me give you, for the audience, where this devolves to on the ground. You're trying to secure Times Square on New Year's Eve. You're worried about the fact that maybe there's somebody in there communicating by various means, and you're looking for words like bomb, jihad, detonation. You're going to need a warrant for that going forward, I guess, but is that not going to be an awfully difficult thing to get in front of a judge?
3: Yeah, it does make it a real challenge. And as you know from your own distinguished law enforcement career, law enforcement is not, you know, trying to deprive people of privacy, but they are also trying to find these bad guys, hopefully before they hurt someone. And the courts understand that, and they want to try to accommodate. And so we're going to have to see how this sort of plays out. It's easier to put sort of a geofence with a specific individual in mind to track that individual. To the extent that you're seeking information related to that individual, there might be some room at the elbows. It's going to be worked out as we go forward. But what the court is saying is that they can't allow the government just to sort of do a blanket search for whoever who was moving and about in a given area without something more. And I think that what we're going to see, as you note, we're going to see sort of the courts trying to calibrate this for more reasonable efforts.
2: This is what, you know, law generally, the saying is that it's 10 years behind the tech. And that's kind of true here as well. For the audience, you know, you want to think about it in real prosaic terms. The Guthrie case, one of the things you would do is geofence where she had been and see if an active phone was in there. You're not looking for a specific person. You're looking for a specific area. But as Jonathan points out, you can get that paper. Don't be lazy. Get the DA or the AUSA to write it. Get in front of the judge and you're likely going to get it. And if you don't, well, then you shouldn't have got it. You didn't write it up well, et cetera. Okay, let's move on. We got a lot of stuff to cover. Let's stay with the first day's decisions. We have the two decisions that seem to expand presidential power. One, I think, certainly does, of course, which is the FTC ruling, excuse me, but the firing of Lisa Cook initially was perceived as a loss. All right. Wow. He can't fire a member of the Fed. What's going on here? I mean, isn't that something the exec should be able to do? But it's actually more nuanced than that. Can you tease that out for the audience?
3: You're absolutely correct on that one. The decision on Cook was largely procedural. You know, Cook found out about her termination from a posting on social media by the president, which posted a letter that was itself rather general. And what the court said was, look, that's not enough. And you may still be able to fire her, but there are some basic requirements when you have to show cause. And this really didn't show any cause. This was just basically posting and saying, you're fired.
2: You're like done. Hit the bricks. Old. Yeah.
3: Yeah. It was like his old show. And they're saying, nah, that makes for good reality TV, and it makes it really bad for this type of governmental change. So that one's very limited and fact-specific, and people, I think, overplayed it, as you noted, Paul.
2: Yeah, but the FTC ruling is a big move, is it not?
3: Yes, and that is huge. And, you know, many people doubted that Humphrey's executor, which is this underlying case, would ever be overturned. Now, most people don't know what Humphrey's executor is, but it is a foundational case that limited presidents in their ability to remove people in the executive branch and so-called independent commissions. Ever since it came down over 90 years ago, presidents have opposed it. Many scholars and judges have said, where does this come from? Now, some of us actually like the idea of independent commissions, but that's not the issue. The issue is, where in the Constitution does it say that Congress can create this hybrid creature that's a little legislative and a little executive? It's just not there. And what the court said was, yeah, this has been around a long time, and yeah, it has been very important, but that still doesn't mean that it is a valid constitutional interpretation. And they said, we just don't see it. We don't see in the Constitution where this authority comes from.
2: People don't recognize sometimes that the Supreme Court has constraints. And what are those constraints? It's called the Constitution. And it's not just that they're going to do what they think their party wants them to do or whoever appointed them wants them to do. The idea is to look, if you are a textualist, which I think is coming back involved, you know, as a free, you know, full disclosure, I'm a member of the Federalist Society as an attorney. You know, you want to, you know, there's an old saying I remember from law school, and it's where there's always this argument of who has the best constitution. I remember Ginsburg saying the best constitution actually is South Africa. It caused a big hullabaloo, and I think rightly so. But that said, you know what? Maybe the constitution isn't perfect. Maybe our system isn't perfect. But you know what? Having a constitution is better than not having one. At least you got something to look to. And then you have a guiding document that was written by brilliant people and amended, and we can amend it as time goes on. And that was another part of their brilliance, is that you can update it. Let's move on. Campaign finance, I'm going to, you know, look, it cuts both ways. It was win for GOP. I don't think anybody in the audience really wants us to tease that out. Let's get to the ones that really matter. The trans issue, they pinned it to danger. That is to say, women being potentially injured by men in sports. I think that just came down to a common sense argument. It doesn't take it off the table everywhere. It just punted it back to the states, very much like Roe v. Wade. So, you know, states, if you care that much, you got to either step up or continue with whatever you're doing. Individual states, California allows men and women's sports. If that's what the voters want there, that's what it is. You don't want it, you got to change it at the state level, get to the ballot box. More on that with Jonathan Turley here on The Guy Benson Show. I am Paul Morrow.
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0: the Guy Benson Show. It is Paul Morrow sitting in for the great guy. And we are still here with another great guy, Jonathan Turley, counselor at large. We got to go to the birthright citizenship thing. Now, look, feelings very high on this one. Reasonable minds, again, can disagree on this. I want to pin you down on the legislative intent, because the argument on the right has been, this is not what the 14th Amendment was intended to do. It was intended to address a disparity in slavery. I heard the point made yesterday that American Indian children, Native Americans, did not even have the guaranteed vote for a number of years under this. How is it that it's been extended? Why is it reasonable for the court to rule as they did?
1: Well, you know, Paul, this came up, as you know, in the oral argument when Solicitor General Sauer said, look, much has changed since this was written. We have the birth tourism, which is a $1 billion industry. 10% of births in a given year are now to undocumented persons. But Chief Justice Roberts responded, said, yeah, times change, but the Constitution remains the same. And that's a valid argument. The key for the court is what it was not deciding. It was not deciding whether birthright citizenship is a good idea. And I think on that one, frankly, the answer is clear. It's a perfectly horrendous idea. That's why most countries have rejected it. Countries that used to have it rescinded it.
0: Right.
1: We are a ship of fools to embrace birthright citizenship. And people are using us as a virtual source of mockery. You've got these companies sending people over quickly to give birth, create citizenship in their offspring, and then head back to China or other places. So I don't think there's a lot. If you had a vote on the court as to whether birthright citizenship is a good practice, I expect you'd have a very strong majority. But what Chief Justice Roberts and Barrett said with the liberal justices is that we have, as an institution, long said that the 14th Amendment included birthright citizenship. Reading the text of subject to the jurisdiction thereof, which is the key language
0: here,
1: they said that's clearly to mean that you're subject as being in this country. And they went through a great deal of analysis as why they believe that. Now, on the other side, there are equally compelling arguments. Clarence Thomas gave a wonderful dissent, so did Alito. And, you know, they said, look, you know, this was about extending citizenship and protecting the rights of citizenship for freed slaves. No one imagined anything like this. And they said, you know, this is largely the creation of the court. And they mentioned this case that the court turned on and said, look, that case that happened so many years ago involved people who were lawfully. And so the court made a mistake. They should have been more narrow when they first started to deal with this issue. Now, all of that is compelling on both sides. And what you've said, what I've said, is that people need to separate themselves a bit from the personalities here. There's been a lot of anger with regard to Barrett because she voted against the president. In this case, and also she authored the opinion on counting ballots after Election Day.
0: Right.
1: The fact is, Barrett is a conservative jurist. She often, and more often, votes with the president in conservative values. She's also an independent thinker. And, you know, the president, when he appointed his three nominees, said he wanted independent, principled nominees. He got them. I mean, the thing about it, I know he is really sort of slapped back at Gorsuch and Barrett, who have occasionally voted with the left of the court. His three justices were magnificent. They will go down as some of his most important parts of his legacy. Those three justices are brilliant jurists who have deepened the intellectual concept of this court. Now, that also means that occasionally they disagree with the president on major cases. But he should take great pride in his quality. I've been very critical of the nominee of President Biden, Justice Jackson.
0: Right.
1: You know, that is the point of comparison. You know, Jackson recently said that she didn't like having to look at history to figure out the original meaning of the Constitution, that it's basically easier just to solve problems and deal with whatever contemporary issues there are. That is a very different philosophy from the the justices that President Trump appointed. So yes, they disagreed with him, but they remain conservative jurists, and they have a very impressive list of cases to show that.
0: So, you know, look, this is one of those things that really, if you were watching it closely, was not much of a surprise, including to the president who pushed the issue. To me, it's a victory in a way. First of all, it was closer than anybody expected. But secondly, you know, he got the issue on the table. And now along with the SAVE Act, which is one of the other ways that you can try to fight back against this stuff, now you got to get law enforcement and Congress moving. Congress would be better, but as you and I both know, getting Congress to move in unison here is like, you know, tantamount to flying to Jupiter. But if you can get law enforcement making the kind of cases against birth tourism here, which apparently have not been a priority, you're going to get a lot of support nationwide. These are baby mills. They house them in these warehouses, these safe houses, primarily in California, but also down south. They have a lot of them coming in from the Caribbean basin. And you could, they're RICO cases. You can make those cases because it's just illegality organized by somebody who runs the location. There are at least conspiracy cases, but it would be better. Would it not, and this is where I want to take you, would it not be better to have a statute on point relative to birth tourism? Do you see anything like that coming, or is there a better workaround here that we can do to enforce that I'm not seeing?
1: I do think that's coming. I think Speaker Johnson indicated that that's what they want to do. There are a couple of different bills on the Hill. And the interesting thing about that type of legislation is that it will likely be challenged, but that'll bring it back before the Supreme Court. Right. They fell one vote short. And, you know, Justice Thomas in the dissent said, I don't believe that this ruling today will be able to withstand the test of history.
0: Yeah, yeah.
1: So some people noted that it doesn't have to stand the test of a year. If the court changes, particularly if there is a new Republican president and we have the addition of one more conservative, they only lost by one vote. Kavanaugh would have voted to strike down the executive order, but he said that he agrees that birthright citizenship is not in the 14th Amendment. So they are literally one vote short of that. So legislation would give them another chance to get to the court in the short term. Now, the ultimate solution is the 28th Amendment.
0: Yeah.
1: To actually ban birthright citizenship. Other countries have done that. Countries that did what we did and realized it's an incredibly moronic practice, and they got rid of it. Now, polls currently show that people, when asked, generally support birthright citizenship, but we've never had a national debate on it. This is a debate that has been confined to the courts. Now the courts are out of it, largely, and it's up to the country. So perhaps we should have that debate.
0: Well, I think we'll have that debate, and I think that's why it's important that the president fronted the issue. But I do think that in getting down to the voting public, it's going to get skewed by the media and the Democrats. And you and I both know how you ask the question is how people perceive what is just. And look, if we had a crystal ball and these people could look into it and see what's really happening with this, that is, recently as 2 years ago, you had 1 in 10 births in America being foreign born, then, you know, people would likely say, okay, this is no good. But you know what? I have no faith that we're going to get an amendment. What I'm thinking is a criminal statute, law enforcement, the SAVE Act. Okay, look, we got to take a quick break, but we're going to hang on to you, whether you like it or not, because we want to talk to you about your book, man. So, folks, stick with us. We got Jonathan Turley, counselor extraordinaire, constitutional attorney. You see him on the network all the time. We want to talk to him about this great new book he has out. Stick with us.

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9: It is hot out. You're probably out and about and you're asking yourself, what should I do this time of year to remind myself that life is still worth living?
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9: I mean, I would. 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
9: 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Head on in today. 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
11: For more than two centuries, we've celebrated the founding farmers every 4th of July.
12: You mean founding fathers, right?
11: Clara, the people who fought to be free were farmers, merchants, and tradespeople. 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
12: What about Paul Revere?
11: Okay, farmers, merchants, tradespeople, and a silversmith.
12: Danny, do you know what I love most about you?
11: Tell me.
12: You don't celebrate the leaders, you celebrate the people.
11: Clara, and the football game alive, coaches come and go. But the team is forever.
12: Happy birthday, America.

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0: filling in for Guy Benson, here's Paul Morrow.
1: So, folks, welcome back. Paul Morrow sitting in for the Guy Benson Show, and you have caught us in the lawyer hour. And this stuff is so important, whether you realize it or not, we're still a nation of laws, and the lawyers have the rule book. So we got to talk about this stuff because it affects your life, whether you realize it or not. But you need good people to interpret it for you, to tell you what it means and where we're going. And we got one of the best here. We got Jonathan Turley on the line. We hung on to him. We chained him to the microphone. So, counselor, tell us about your new book.
2: Well, that's very kind of you. You know, Rage in the Republic is a book about our revolution. Half of the book looks back at what are the unique aspects of the American Revolution, the American Republic. And the other half looks forward as to whether that republic can survive in the 21st century, whether it can survive us. Now, the key about this moment is that we're living in very dangerous times. People are saying that we should trash the Constitution. These are law professors, deans of law school, saying that the Constitution itself is now a threat to the American people. So we're experiencing a crisis of faith at the very moment that we should be celebrating the world's greatest democracy, the oldest, most successful democratic system in history. And the book looks at those issues and looks back at what makes us so unique. Because ours was the first so-called Enlightenment revolution. Right. Enlightenment writers like John Locke had been out for a while, but we came together, and this was fascinated the world, and created the first revolution based on the simple belief that rights that define us as human beings come from God and not just from the government.
1: Right.
2: And that is still a revolutionary concept. And Europeans talked about us like we were a different species. In the book, I talk about this one Frenchman who wrote a popular book in France. And he asked this question. He said, what then is this America? They really wanted to know. They couldn't understand how people who had nothing in common with each other, no real connections to the land, no stratified class or institutions, could come together at one point on the globe and create the world's first Enlightenment revolution. The question I ask in the book is whether we can answer that question today. Who were we then, and who are we now? And if we can answer that question, maybe we don't deserve another 250 years. But there is an answer. It's just that so many of our fellow citizens have forgotten it.
1: It's a lack of education. It's a lack of appreciation of how lucky and unique this whole thing is, the American experiment. I'm going to quote a European to you, a surprising one. Bono, lead singer of U2, whether you like that band or not, saw him say one time, the thing that fascinates me and other Europeans about America is that it's not a country as we know it. It's an idea. And watching an idea play out among 350 million people is really quite something to see, especially when it's so successful. But you know what? They grow up in this country not realizing that we are, in fact, a new thing and a tremendously successful thing, imperfect as all governments are. Who was it? Margaret Thatcher said something like, it's the best system out there. Democracy is the worst system out there except for all the others. But we didn't have marbled into us all of the class stuff and the royalty that all of the European nations had to throw off before they could get anywhere near what we were creating and leading on. So let me ask you this. Where is it going? You said the second half of the book talks about how we can continue and where we think it's going. What's our path to success?
2: Well, you know, that is the great challenge in that we are facing, as I talk in the book, some of the greatest threats and challenges that we have faced as a country. I look at the combination of AI and robotics. I take the most conservative estimates on loss of jobs, and we're looking at a record number of lost jobs. Now, I happen to believe in the free market that we will generate new types of jobs, but it will have to burn off this economy. And during that process, we will have more unemployment than we have seen in many years, perhaps ever, in this country. And that creates real dangers. Now, we happen to be the best suited country to face those dangers. We have a constitution that was built for change.
1: Right.
2: I mean, we've always, as a nation, embraced new technology, new changes. It's part of our character. So we cannot just survive. We can thrive if we keep the system that we have. You know, I was talking about this book in Prague, and there was an EU member who said, "You seem very confident about your republic surviving the 21st century, but I'm not sure how you feel about the EU." And I said, "I'm really surprised by that, because I thought the book was clear. I don't think the EU will survive." And the reason is that you've destroyed everything I talk about in the book.
1: Right.
2: You've destroyed all those democratic institutions and traditions that we will need. This country has exactly what it takes to succeed. But one of the things I talk about is we have to protect what I call a liberty-enhancing economy. Most people don't know that this is not just the 250th anniversary of our republic. It's also the 250th anniversary of the publication of Adam Smith's Wealth of Nations that came out at the same time.
1: Right.
2: And the founders immediately embraced it. It wasn't a big hit in Europe. It was a big hit here, because the founders saw his economic theory of free markets as the perfect companion to their political theory. They believe you cannot be free unless you're economically free. So in the book, what I talk about is we can't be a kept citizenry. We can't go into this century and just have a universal basic income where much of our society is being subsidized by the government. It won't work. We need independent citizens for this republic to work.
1: That is the great tension in this thing, because you hear even people as thoughtful and learned as Elon Musk talk about a universal guaranteed income because of the potential displacement of jobs due to AI. And I'm wondering, as you're talking, if we're not going to that model and AI does take all these information-based jobs off the table, and it already is, undeniably. You see Amazon firing people and other big, big, big firms just laying off tens of thousands of people. What's going to replace it? What are they going to be doing? Even as I know we have the ability to innovate, do you see what the lifeline is here?
2: I do. And one of the things I talk about in the book is Milton Friedman, who I had the pleasure of watching at the University of Chicago. And when I was there, he ruined me for life. And, you know, he has his own view of a universal income system that makes people less dependent. One of the things I talk about in the book, and this is where any listeners, we can determine who got dates in high school. Because if you recognize this name, you clearly did not date at high school. I refer to what I call Guinan jobs. And Guinan was the bartender on the Starship Enterprise. And it used to drive me crazy when I would watch the episodes, and they would be fighting Romulans, and then they'd go to the bar, and Guinan would be standing in front of a replicator, a machine that could make the perfect cocktail over and over again, exactly the same on a molecular level. Mm. And yet they would turn to Guinan and have her make the cocktail. Mm. And the question I ask in the book is why? Obviously, the cocktail itself was only part of the reason they were in what's called 10 Forward, or that bar. The question I ask in the book is, how many jobs are Guinan jobs? Jobs that we want humans to be part of. And there are a lot of them. So what I say in the book is that, look, Congress is going to commit all of the mistakes that it always commits. So they already started. As if she read this book, Elizabeth Warren has already started to do some of the things I talk about in the book. Just recently, she said, I'm going to tax AI and they're going to subsidize dying industries. So we're going to burn billions. We always do.
1: Right.
2: And those jobs aren't coming back. There are going to be fewer taxi drivers. There's going to be fewer radiologists. That's just a fact, Jack. And the fact is that we've never picked winners well. Every time we try to subsidize an industry, we burn billions without effect. The economy is simply too big for us to direct.
1: It's too complex, and we're going to have to make these choices and pivot to the stuff that works. And as you articulate, we better make those decisions now before we burn so many billions. We can't actually do that. Professor, I don't mean to cut you off, but my producers here are waving the white flag at me that we're out of time. Before we go, I wanted to make sure I had time to do this, however. This sounds like a fascinating book. And by the way, if you want to send a freebie up to Fox so that we can talk about it on the radio, I'm not going to tell you no. But that said, tell people where they can find your excellent blog. I read your website all the time. Tell people where they can find you on the web, on X, and where they can get the book.
2: Well, thank you. Rage in the Republic is available on Amazon and all other sites or stores you go to. It's doing very well, and I appreciate everyone who has purchased it. And I'm also at JonathanTurley.org if you want to check out the blog.
1: JonathanTurley.org. I rip it off all the time, so it sounds like I know what I'm talking about legally on the air. Counselor, we appreciate you as ever.
2: Thank you, my friend. Great spending time with you.
1: And you. Stay with us. We will be right back with Home Stretch, where I get to make fun of the producers here, especially Christine. She's got it coming. We'll be right back.
0: Filling in for Guy Benson, it's Paul Morrow.
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8: It's August 2023, a county government meeting in Pennsylvania's Lehigh Valley. A young woman, early 20s, steps up to the mic to speak.
9: My two-month-old son was happily drinking milk from his bottle when he quickly started choking, turned blue, and went limp. My boyfriend transported our son to the changing table as I grabbed an anti-choking device and my boyfriend began assembling it. Two pumps of the device and my son was conscious, gasping for air and coughing up milk.
8: They all went to the ER to make sure the baby was okay.
9: But upon arriving at Lehigh Valley Hospital, the diagnosis quickly became something so different.
8: One of the doctors had a theory.
9: She stated to my father and mother-in-law that we are young, first-time parents who got frustrated with our baby and violently shook him to make him stop crying, and a confession would only make things easier for us.
8: The parents were told to leave the hospital without their son, and he wouldn't come home for 7 whole months.
9: I'm a postpartum mom dealing with the grief and the trauma of my son being ripped from my arms, and I'm a mom who lost everything in less than 24 hours due to one doctor's misdiagnosis. Enough is enough.
8: And then the next person speaks, and the next one. The stories they tell form a pattern of parents walking into a Lehigh Valley hospital to get help for a child, only to leave without them. And the same doctor's name kept coming up again and again, a pediatrician.
10: I ask you, what kind of doctor does this?
8: That's what I wanted to know too. From Serial Productions and the New York Times, I'm Diane Neary. And this is The Preventionist, a story about a doctor and the rise of a powerful field of pediatric medicine.
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1: It's basically the only segment I'm on, so I've declared it the audience's favorite segment.
0: The Guy Benson Show.
2: Guys, Paul Morrow here, sitting in for the great Guy Benson. And we are in the home stretch where I get to talk to Christine and tell her really what a tragedy she's made of her life. So let's get...
1: You don't even know. I mean, the fact that you're already saying that, and Dylan's down in D.C. Dylan, he doesn't even know the half of it. Paul, I'll just give you one.
2: He gave me a briefing package that you haven't seen. And it's, frankly, I mean, it's shocking.
1: Did he tell you that I woke up at 2 in the morning and sat

0: out on Saturday night.
1: Really?
0: I was in Manhattan.
1: Did you know where you were?
0: No.
1: Really? Were you like you're fully clothed? I mean, like,
0: yes. Oh, thank God. Right, we'll thank God. But my husband and I were enjoying a night out on the town.
1: Apparently,
0: my daughter's up in Cape Cod with her family, my in-laws, and we get into a cab or an Uber, and we're supposed to go to New Jersey.
1: Your first mistake, but anyway,
0: that's where I live.
1: Right. Mm-hmm.
0: New Jersey's the best. The best.
1: No comment. Anyway.
0: We wake up and we're in Staten Island. Our Uber driver apparently either got lost or he said something about traffic. And then I started screaming at him. And now I have a really bad Uber rating. So I want to text him and be like, can you please change it? I'm sorry. I just wasn't supposed to be in Staten Island. And so that's where I'm
1: at. When you're not from this hemisphere and you're driving essentially a cab.
0: Yes.
1: Staten Island, New Jersey. What's the diff? I mean, not a whole lot of difference.
0: Well, I'll tell you one thing. Taylor Swift's not getting married in New Jersey or Staten Island.
1: Oh, no, but apparently you think she is because this whole thing is a diversion because you have such great sourcing. You want to come do the show? Let me hear this now. Why is it that Taylor Swift, who, by the way, we've seen the film now of them loading all the gear in for, or at least a concert of some sort, into Madison Square Garden. I walked by yesterday. I did a package with Fox Digital. It's up right now on Fox.com. It's probably literally the greatest reporting, I think, of this century so far. I mean, it's early in the century.
0: Forget Jonathan Turley.
1: No, forget Turley. This is Edward R. Murrow material. You should watch it out. I expect a Pulitzer in the mail quite soon. Why do you think the whole thing is a
0: diversion?
1: Does that
0: make me Katie Couric? I feel like I would definitely be a Katie Couric. A little perky.
1: Yes, you'd be a perfect Katie Couric, except for the fact that she's a little abominable. But that said...
0: Well, Dylan, I think...
2: I don't see anything not lining up here.
1: You don't there, huh?
0: Okay, let me just tell you this before we got to go. I can't see why Taylor Swift would get married in Madison Square Garden. I've been to many a concerts there. It's kind of dreary, and I don't know how much decor you could put in there. It doesn't make any sense. I think this is all just a ruse. Maybe something is going on there, but I'm calling it. I think she's getting married in Rhode Island.
1: Rhode Island?
0: She has a house there.
2: Why?
1: She got a house everywhere.
0: I mean, yes, but she does love Rhode Island. So, by the way, do you watch The Housewives of Rhode Island on Bravo?
1: I'm addicted. I can't watch it. I watch all the Housewives shows.
0: Are you serious?
1: No, of course not.
0: Oh, come on. Oh, my God.
1: I didn't know
0: guys.
1: They got me, too.
0: I was so excited to talk to you about
1: Housewives shows. Are you kidding me? For the love of God. All right. First of all. Yes, it could be a diversion. She has the money to rent out MSG and trick us all. I will tell you this. From what I understand and the permits that have been filed, et cetera, were she to hold it there, she could. All right. Were she to want to do it, she can do it. Maybe the whole thing is an elaborate ruse. I have heard of another location rumored where she might do it.
0: Okay.
1: I don't want to say
0: it. Oh, come on.
1: Because if like 10,000 Swifties descend on this place and tear it apart and she's not there, or if she is there, then they're going to come sue me, Fox, and every place. And by the way, then I'll give them your name. But I can't say it. The place is on Long Island. I'm going to be that vague. If you want to do a little detective work, you can.
0: I have a guess, but I'll say it off air.
1: Yes, not the Z. So, all right. That is what I've heard. But I will tell you that if this is all a head fake, and the police department deploys all kinds of assets there, she better never step on a sidewalk in this town again, because they're not going to be happy. And, you know, she's going on some kind of a list that I suspect you're well familiar with that is not a good list to be on.
0: Yeah, Guy always accuses me of being on some many databases across the country.
1: I think he's probably right. I think you're on some deep, dark, deep web list of people to avoid in the dead of night. And look, I'm not the one who woke up in Staten Island trying to go to New Jersey.
0: Listen.
1: You did.
0: It wasn't me driving the car.
1: Oh, yeah, it was
0: the
1: Uber. Your guy drives for a living, and he went to the wrong
0: How do you wind
1: state.
0: Up in Staten Island when you're in Manhattan to get to New Jersey? There's a lot of people out there that are listening that probably have no clue where all these boroughs are and then New Jersey.
1: Let me just say, you're not missing much. All right. That's all I could say. And I'm making friends all over the area.
0: You really
1: folks, I love New Jersey. I got relatives over there. Don't take it seriously. I'm just doing it because she's from New Jersey. All right, so one strike. And, of course, the Devils play there. Two strikes.
0: Oh, I love the Devils. Devils.
1: And of course, Benson's a Devils fan.
0: Yes.
1: Three strikes, you're out. I rest my case. That's all there is to it. New Jersey actually is almost like the sixth borough of New York. That's right. I said it. That's my Mark Levin.
0: Oh, is that your Mark Levin or your Bob Grant?
1: I actually do a great Mark Levin.
0: You know, that's his. That's just Bob Grant, right?
1: Yeah, his Bob Grant. That's right. Cut 12. Go.
0: Mr. Producer.
1: Mr. Producer, this guy is a statist and a loser. That's right. I said it. All right, how much more time we have of this
0: I think
1: tragedy?
0: We should go before I get myself in big trouble.
1: Yeah. Benson does this every day, does he, huh?
0: Oh, every day.
1: That explains that slight wince that he has. All right, guys, listen, that's going to do it for us for today's show, right? We're doing an outro here. This is Paul Morrow sitting in for Guy Benson. First of all, I want to thank Guy for letting me sit in his seat, big seat to fill. Always fun. My thanks to the producer, not so much the one I was just talking to, but tune in tomorrow for when we get Tom Shalhoub sitting in this seat, another person taking advantage of the fact that Guy is gallivanting around town wherever he is. We are the Guy Benson Show. All of you, enjoy the 4th. I won't have the chance to wish that for you again. So be safe that day. And just remember, 250th birthday of the greatest nation in human history. Don't forget it. I'm Paul Morrow.
0: And now I have a really bad Uber rating. So I want to text him and be like, can you please change it? I'm sorry. I just wasn't supposed to be in Staten Island.
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7: July 4th celebrations. I'm Deborah Valentine, Fox News. Extreme heat and thunderstorms affecting America 250 celebrations this July 4th. A crowd on hand at the National Mall in Washington, D.C. was ordered to take cover due to thunderstorms ahead of President Trump's address rescheduled to 11 p.m. Eastern Time. Vice President J.D. Vance paid a visit to New York City today for the Sail 4th 250 Parade of Tall Ships.
8: It is a very American thing to ring in 250 years of American history by parading our naval and Air Force might for the world to see. But I can't help but consider that 250 years ago, the waters of New York Harbor looked very, very different.
7: The boat parade began at the Verrazano Narrows Bridge, past the Statue of Liberty to the Hudson River, heading north to the George Washington Bridge. Fort Campbell, Kentucky is marking America 250 historic celebration. Fox's Brooke Taylor reports from the military base home to the 101st Airborne Division.
6: It's the only America 250 event happening on an active military base. You have a massive carnival. You have rides, games, any type of food you could imagine. We have a lemonade stand, you name it. But what really stands out is who is out here. These are military families, people who know better than anyone what it means to defend this country and the freedoms that we are celebrating. Now, this is one of the country's most important military installations, so we can't celebrate America's 250 without talking about the incredible history here. Fort Campbell, it is home to some of the Army's most elite units, including the legendary 101st Airborne Division, known as the Screaming Eagles. They changed the course of World War II with their parachute assault in Normandy on D-Day.
7: New York City celebrating the nation's semi-quincentennial by holding eight ball drops in Times Square, each taking place at midnight for every American time zone. 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
7: As the U.S. celebrates, Iran mourns as it holds a days-long funeral for its late leader killed at the start of the U.S.-Israel-Iran conflict.
11: Hundreds of thousands of people filling the streets of Tehran today as Iran began a days-long funeral for the Supreme Leader Ayatollah Ali Khamenei, killed in a U.S.-backed Israeli airstrike during the Iran War. Crowds marching past his flag-draped coffin chanting death to America and death to Israel, man calling for revenge. That funeral also marking a pivotal moment for Iran's leadership as the Ayatollah Mojtaba Khamenei takes power and the regime tries to strengthen its position during negotiations over a permanent end to the war and control of the Strait of Hormuz.
7: Fox's Paul Stevens reporting. Only 4 months ahead of the midterm elections, Republicans are looking to nail down their messaging as a wave of candidates describing themselves as Democratic Socialists continues to capture the attention of voters across the U.S. Representative Ryan McKenzie, a Pennsylvania Republican, joined Fox's America 250, The Will Cain Show. He comments on what he calls the rising influence of socialism within the Democratic Party.
12: We are under threat from the far left who wants to push their socialist ideas. They have failed everywhere around the world, but yet they want to push that failed ideology on us now.
7: This comes as many members of the GOP continue to raise concerns over New York City Mayor Zohran Mamdani, a self-described Democratic Socialist. Paul Pelosi, the 86-year-old husband of former House Speaker Nancy Pelosi of California, is facing a misdemeanor hit-and-run charge. Authorities say Pelosi allegedly struck a parked vehicle in Napa County, California on Friday and then drove away. The Napa County Sheriff said Pelosi continued driving until his vehicle became disabled. Authorities said alcohol was not a factor in the crash. Pelosi told police he hit something but didn't know what. I'm Deborah Valentine. This is Fox News.
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17: 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Michael is the name. I've been doing this not 250 years, almost 10% of that, 25, 24 years or so. Thank you for tuning in. I know you may be traveling. You may be listening to me at the pool parties. I'd love to hear from you. It's an interactive radio show. How are you celebrating this? Are you doing anything extra special because it's 250 versus any other year? 713-212-5950. That's how you're going to get to me. You can also send me email, michael@iheartmedia.com. And of course, always monitoring the Facebook and Instagram if you're not blocked. Find me at High Tech Texan, HIGHTECHTEXAN. Lots of things to talk about today, including, yes, some of the things that are going on here in the world of 2026. Where were you? How about the technology 250 years ago? We'll talk about that. Also got some updates. We'll do this next segment, how to take great photos of fireworks. Because you don't have any wonderful photos of fireworks in your phone, I am going to give you a few tips on should you go out at night. And it's not easy to take good photos of fireworks, and you do have to have a pretty decent camera, not just a camera phone. You may go old school and actually have a real camera, and you know what's going on with the f-stop and everything. But I can also go with the cell phones, too. I'll do that. Also, we're going to talk about cars. I review cars every single week. What's the world? I was in Austin earlier this week, like I usually am for my TV stuff. Austin has so many of these autonomous vehicles rolling around with no drivers, the Waymos of the world. I saw some studies of there is such a slow adoption of autonomous vehicles in the United States. And I'm going to give you some stats why. I think I could figure it out because I've been through this on a regular basis. Plus also some more car news, app news, and where are we here in the midst of this year in terms of prices of buying vehicles, products? Did you get anything good for Amazon Prime Day, which was earlier this year? It was about a week and a half ago, and some other fun things. So we continue to roll. I want to talk about America's 250th. I was around for America's 200th. It was 1976, and I was a kid, but I absolutely remembered it. I remember it very well because it was a big thing. And I compared to this, I don't think 250 seems like it's a big thing or near as big as it was as the 200th anniversary in 1976. And I'm trying to figure out why. And obviously, I try to keep politics and the government out of here, but it could be as simple as we as humans remember things more as kids because we had less going on in our lives. We didn't have work. We didn't have families. We didn't have mortgage payments. We certainly didn't have social media, 500 TV channels, 50 years ago. But it was a thing. Wasn't that thing with Lee Iacocca? He redid the Statue of Liberty. I think it was that year. I remember we had this thing called the Freedom Train. I went and I grew up in Dallas. The Freedom Train came through so many different cities around the United States. And it was a thing. And we got a ticket. I still have my ticket stub. And I just pulled it out from this book I had of going to the Freedom Train. It was just a train that was red, white, and blue. Maybe it had a flag from the original 1776. It was just a thing. And obviously it was summer, but we knew it was coming. We studied it. There were no big state international fairs going on in Washington, D.C. like we have now. There were fireworks, yes, but I don't feel the oomph that I did as a kid 50 years ago. Am I wrong? For those of you who were around in 1976 who can remember, I'd love to hear from you. Send me some memories. Post it really quickly on my X account, High Tech Texan, HIGHTECHTEXAN. How old were you? What do you remember about it? Because to me, this weekend, the 250th, I don't think I'm going to remember anything specifically about America's celebrating its 250th, other than the crap hole that we are in as a country. That's just an overview of just obscure, you know, thing in my mind. I whatever you're doing this weekend, if you're laying by a pool right now, if you're going to a pool party, if you're going to be cooking out, if you're going to be smoking some meat or watching soccer, watching Wimbledon, maybe you'll remember that. But I think it may just, I could chalk it up to adults versus kids. I remember more. I think kids remember more of where they were back then. Is it as simple as that? You talk to me. You know the phone number over here. Fireworks galore. However you're celebrating, I happen to be. I had a very busy June. And for those of you who tune into my show regularly, you may have noticed maybe some best of segments where we've kind of reran them again. Sometimes it is difficult when you're traveling, certainly out of the country like I have been, at least two different other countries in June, that I had to go back to the table, and myself and Callum, who is the great producer who helps put the show together, we came out with some of the better ones, because sometimes it's not easy finding a microphone, editing, getting some interviews, but I am here. We are back on schedule. Traveling was very fun. I don't think I've ever traveled more in terms of international trips or certainly miles in one solid month as I have this past month, June, in my lifetime. I started out in China for 8 days, flew from here, flew from Texas to Los Angeles, Los Angeles to Hong Kong, which is southern China. Hopped onto a ferry. I spent a week in China, four different cities, by high-speed train, by bus, by coach, by airplane. Flew back, turned around the next week. I think I was in Mexico. We did a show from Puerto Vallarta, a really nice resort. Hopped up to New York City for all of 20 hours. I mean, I like New York City. It's fun. I wanted to spend some more time. I just missed the New York Knicks parade, luckily. Hopped up directly to Austin from there, had a guy's weekend, my son's birthday. It was a lot going on. And whatever you did, however you spent it, I hope you traveled. And while I was gone, I was able to produce some content. And wherever I go, whether it's a specific business model, between my Instagram and my Facebook, or certainly my TV segments that I do in Austin or Houston or across the country, I make sure I do some segments. I did a video segment, which I just uploaded on hightechtexan.com, about travel tips, international travel trips. If you're traveling internationally, what should you pack? Should you put, how to download and use a VPN, a virtual private network? Should you get an eSIM card, or should you just go to your cell phone data company and light up your international plan? Should you get a new suitcase? What do you get when you get to chargers? What's the highest voltage or wattage of chargers you can get on an airplane? So I did that. Your resource, especially if you're traveling this summer, hightechtexan.com. We're going to get to a break right now. But when we come back, we're going to talk fireworks. How to take great photos of fireworks so you don't just sit there for an entire hour looking at fireworks through the lens of your camera, and it turns out you got nothing but darkness. Let me see if we can help you out on that. My name, Michael Garfield. Happy birthday, America. It is the High Tech Legend Show.
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17: Happy birthday to you. You see, because we can't play real songs because the licensing, because iHeart just is so cheap. I got to sing, and I apologize for that in advance. Happy 250th, America. This is what we call the American, the High Tech Texan Show. Michael Garfield is in him. I always wanted to, at some point, I want to continue to grow my career and grow with my audience. And when I came up 25 years ago, 26 years ago, with the moniker of the High Tech Texan, I thought of it. I thought it's pretty cute. Maybe a little alliteration. I specifically talked about just technology. I do much more than that now. I am from Texas, proud to be a Texan, High Tech Texan. But I'm thinking it kind of limits it. Now, I could have gone the High Tech Houstonian, High Tech Dallasite. No, I went for the whole state. But then I'm thinking, how's this going to play across the country? And I've done so many things over the 25 years or so that I've done this. I've done it across the country. I MC, I do events, I host things across the country. I've done national TV. I remember the first time I was on CNBC, and it's in New York. And it was a project I did with Compaq. There's a name you haven't heard in a long time, predated HP. Compaq 2001, I go up to New York City around the holiday season. It's just after 9/11, a few months after 9/11, man. It was crazy. It was sad. So I'm up there and I'm doing a road show to spotlight some Compaq products about for holiday season. And I'm in Manhattan and I go to the CNBC studios, which are in New Jersey. I get a cab there in the morning. And I had like 6 minutes, 7 minutes. And, you know, I was going to show off some things. It's kind of like my days back on QVC, excited. And I was wondering how they were going to introduce me because I didn't, they knew my name. They knew I was, I think I said I was just a technology expert because I didn't use the high-tech Texan. I didn't know how the high-tech Texan was going to play in New York City or New Jersey, certainly across the country. And I forget the name of the dude, the older dude, very established journalist who was the host for CNBC, nice guy. And he introduces me and he calls me, I think he calls me Mark. We have Mark Garfield. And what am I supposed to do? I kindly, gently say, well, it's Michael. But he introduced me as the high-tech Texan. Here we have in studio Mark Garfield, the high-tech Texan. And I immediately like, oh, okay, he's going to go. He's going to go with that thing right there. And not one person to this day has ever said anything about it. I don't know if they knew what it meant, whatever. And you gave my website, hightechtexan.com. And then I'm thinking, and this is the cockiness of a Texan. And if you've, obviously, majority of my listeners here are Texans. But if you're just listening, if you're out of town, if you're here for the World Cup, if you're listening on iHeartRadio, which is heard all across the country, we as Texans are very proud of our state. We have to be the most prideful people of our state than any other state. I'm serious. You could be a cocky New Yorker. Hey, New York, forget about it. It's the best. It's the motherland. It's the whatever. California, maybe. Listen, Colorado, Ohio, they love Midwest. They love that stuff. But let me help you out. You name me another state that's got a freaking tortilla chip in the shape of its own state. Thank you, HEB. There are belt buckles in the shape of Texas. I have the shape of Texas on my custom-made Republic boots. Boots. I ain't putting a freaking state of shape of Florida on anything if I'm a Floridian. I couldn't even draw you which one's New Hampshire, Vermont, or whatever. Texas, the outline of Texas, is the most unique thing that we have of the 50 states. Am I wrong? No. Yes, you could pick out Florida. Yes, you could pick out California. New York's kind of an oddball-looking thing. And I'm just looking at the state. Louisiana, pretty cool. Looks like an L. Okay, I get you over there. And I'm not knocking anybody's state. But we're freaking Texas, people. And the reason I bring this whole diatribe up, I'm 5 minutes into it right now. I always wonder, high-tech Texan, does that hold me back? Should I be the high-tech American? I never wanted to be the high-tech American because that sounds stupid. At some point, I was just going to be... It's Garf. It's Michael Garfield. I know what he does. He's the guy who reviews everything from cars to phones to wallets to TVs to everything. He's just a personality. It's still not, I mean, in Texas, probably I am, and it's still not there across the country. I still have to go by the moniker. But Texas, you can do that. There's no, and I've always been proud of my state. Fifth, sixth generation Texan that I am. No other state can do it. And that's why I'm not embarrassed. I didn't really ever change it. Wherever I go across the country, it's, hey, he's the high-tech Texan. The high-tech Illinoisan would not work. Nope. The high-tech Nebraskan is like, what are you talking about, man? I'm from freaking Texas. And really, the only one of the many, many things I'm very happy of, I'm so proud to be a Texan, but I'm so proud not to have a Texas drawl, not to have a Texas accent. because the last thing anybody needs is somebody tell them how to use a piece of technology, how to set up a phone, how to download an app, how to turn on a virtual private network with a Texas drawl. Hey, how you doing? Well, I'm just sitting here popping a beer with my 8 teeth I have in my head. This is what I want you to do. I want you to actually, turn down to download this virtual private network, and I want you to set it to a country that... No, it doesn't work that way. But the funny thing is, because I do not think I have a Texas accent. I talk fast, and if you've seen me on TV, I am animated. I talk with my hands. If anybody takes a guess where I am, I could be from the East Coast, the New York area, but I am not. But as all get out does it, when I travel, I'm in China, as I told you, last month. And there are people from, there are journalists I was with from all over the world. Great guys. Dude from London. Never met him before. Sitting on a bus. We're just driving somewhere. Talks to me for a minute and a half. He goes, "You're from Texas." I'm like, "How did you know?" He goes, "You got a Texas accent." I'm like, "What are you talking about? You ever been to America? I don't have a Texas accent." And we go back and we're laughing. Now, he's got an English accent. "Hello, how you doing? You're from Texas, chop." But why? I could not figure it. But he pegged me not only from America, he pegged me as a Texan. So I don't know what to think. I bring this up because this is called the time filler, or time killer. It's the holiday season. I want you to laugh, but I want you to celebrate wherever you're from. That America is the best. We may not have the perception that we're the greatest and strongest country right now, but it's a damn hell of a country. Happy 250th. I am proud to be the high-tech Texan, high-tech American, and give you some good stuff. I promised I was going to tell you how to take great photos with fireworks. I just kind of got on a little something-something. I apologize to everybody listening. All right, when we come back, I promise, get your phones out. I'm going to tell you some settings, essential camera settings, and how do you set your phone. Take some great firework pictures on the 250th birthday of America, people, because that's how we roll. It is the High Tech America, High Tech Texas Show with Michael Garfield. Stand by.
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17: Wherever and however you are celebrating this July 4th weekend, I do thank you for tuning in. It's called the High Tech American, the High Tech Texan Show. I do am American. Michael Garfield is the name and number. I hope you're sitting by the pool having a nice coldie. Is this a three-day weekend? Or a four-day weekend, or a two-day weekend. It's fun. Earlier this week, I was not a debate, but people said, "Well, it's an unwritten rule. If July 4th comes on a Saturday, you take the Friday off." I mean, it's whatever you did. I hope you're having a lot of rest and having some coldies, having some good ones over there. I will be there to join you in about an hour and 30 minutes after we finish this show. If you do, I want to ask some questions or just say hi. Tell America happy birthday. Tell me what you got on Amazon Prime Day a week and a half ago. Are you traveling somewhere? Are you going to go as far as I did all the way to Hong Kong and China last month? Are you taking my recommendation after I talked about the beautiful Buenaventura in Puerto Vallarta? What a great all-inclusive resort I was at. It was about 2 weeks ago. That's good. I was in New York City. I like getting in and out of New York City. No, I like staying a little bit. I was there for 20 hours. I went to Austin, my second home, my second city too. Got to spend some time with my son and his fiance on his birthday. I went to the lake with some buddies of mine, some college buddies. It was good. Alas, I am back in Houston right now. Callum, how are you doing? He puts the show together. If you want to talk to me and ask me some questions, the phone number is 346-29-TEXAN, 346-29-TEXAN, USA. USA soccer football moves on in the World Cup. Next game is Monday night in Seattle. How about that? Why didn't they put USA on Saturday, July 4th? That would have been crazy. I don't know. We're in also the sweet spot of Wimbledon too. Pretty much what we're doing is we're killing time until actual American football starts. So that's where we are. You know the phone number. You can follow me, tweet or X me at High Tech Texan, HIGHTECHTEXAN. Here comes the payoff. Hope you're watching fireworks, if you like fireworks. By the way, you may want to locate your dog's anxiety meds, because fireworks are going to figure into a lot of people's holiday plans. 44% of U.S. consumers' holiday plans, there's going to be fireworks some way, somehow, according to the National Retail Federation. I am not old guy looking at the clouds and looking at the fireworks shouting with my fist, but I'm over fireworks. I'm of that age, I guess. I have seen fireworks. I've seen a lot of fireworks. I don't want to say a firework is a firework is a firework, but I've seen them. I've seen them in Washington, D.C. on July 4th, way back in the day. It's tough to beat that with the backdrop, Washington Monument, Capitol, Lincoln Memorial. I've seen them from skyscrapers where I've looked down at fireworks that have been shot in the air. I've seen them from my backyard. I've seen them in local communities, whatever. It's a firework. Point is, if you still might love fireworks, and I don't want to rag on fireworks. And if you're young, you're in awe of fireworks. If you're really young, you don't like the noise, you don't like whatever, dogs hate them, I gotcha. But some way, sometime in your life, you're going to pretend you're Mr. Photographer of fireworks. And some way and sometime in your life, you're going to jack up how you take fireworks. They're not going to come out. There are some tips, and I'm going to give you some tips of how to take really good photos of fireworks, whether you have a real camera or whether you have a camera phone. And we're going to start with one thing. Mount your camera on a sturdy surface, particularly and hopefully a tripod. Do not move the camera. Do not shake the camera. Because no matter what, because it's dark at night, it's going to actually just not go like the typical camera with light during the day. It's dark. The shutter is going to open longer. And so that camera needs to be still. Set it, tripod, hit the button, either remotely or physically, and move away. Don't shake the tripod. Don't shake the camera. That's essential. Some other tips. Instead of just like letting the camera figure things out, because some cameras are different, in smartphones included, they like setting things in automatic mode. Well, they've got to look at the aperture and they've got to look at the background. And is there any white light, or maybe there's a street, you know, light in front of you? Like that. Set it to manual mode. And you can do this. Go to your camera and do it now. Don't wait till nighttime. Set your camera to manual. And then once you're manual, you can start playing around with a number of things. You can set your aperture, your shutter speed, your focus, your ISO, your file format, a lot of things. So number one, you want to change your ISO. Okay? ISO. There's a marking for ISO for cameras. What it does, it's your camera's sensor's sensitivity to light. The lower the number, 100, about as low as you can go, it's going to give you a darker, cleaner image. Versus a higher ISO, 3200 maybe, it brightens the photo. And now you're going to start seeing some graininess, some digital noise. Now, here's the catch. Low ISOs, the 100, 200, 300, they're great for bright, sunny outdoor environments because it gives you the highest quality image. Great sharpness, no noise, no graininess. Higher the ISO, it's better for dimly lit indoor areas or night photography. But what did I just tell you? What did I just say? You actually want to set in manual mode. You want to set it to a low exposure, 100 or 200. Now you got to start jacking around with a few other things. Look at your aperture. Aperture is something called the f-stop. F is for, that's what it's called, f-what. Put your f-stop at f8, maybe f11. Because what you're doing now, you're closing that little aperture inside the lens. Tiny, tiny. And it's narrowing the light that's coming into your camera. And it ensures the light trails are sharp and crisp without blowing out the highlights. And again, we're just tuning in. We're telling you how to take firework photos. Then a very important thing, it's the shutter speed. Shutter speed, this allows the camera sensors to capture things either quickly or keep it open longer for firework bursts. Normally, when you take your camera phone or any camera and you take it outside and you take it on the beach, or you take it with a bright light and you hit it and it goes, that's it. It's open for maybe 1/500th, 1/1000th of a second. That's perfect if you want to capture a sprinter, a guy running, a girl running fast, a cougar or something, and you want to catch it in, whoosh, stop, mid-frame, legs in the air. Yeah, that's good. Set that shutter speed, 1/1000 or something. But we're at nighttime now. In fireworks, they go up, up, up, and they pop, pop, pop, pop, pop, pop. They start bouncing. You want to capture all that vivid color. So you want to set your shutter speed to several seconds long. 3 to 5 seconds, that's your sweet spot. 3 to 5 seconds, sweet spot. Again, that allows that camera sensor to capture the bloom, the full bloom of the firework burst, the streak and everything. One or two quick things and I'll shut up. Turn off the autofocus. The autofocus, if there's a tree that's kind of lit in the foreground, your fireworks in the background are going to be not in focus. Turn off the autofocus. Manually set your focus ring to infinity. So the camera doesn't continuously hunt for focusing. Just set it to infinity. And if you really want unbelievable, top-notch photos that you could potentially blow up to a poster, shoot in RAW format. That's the file format, because everything digitally is saved in a format. JPEG, whatever. RAW. Just like the word, R-A-W, if your camera supports it, it's going to allow you to easily look at those bright colors. Then you can process it. If you want to, as I call it, sex it up in post-processing, you could pull back the dark shadows, change the colors, RAW format. Now, I will tell you right now, RAW format takes up a lot of memory. A lot of memory. So you're not going to be able to, if you have an X number of storage left on your phone, or if you're shooting on a real camera, you better have a very large, you know, maybe, I don't know, a terabyte worth of storage or something. It shoots a lot. But again, some tips for your camera settings. But again, put it on a tripod. Night photography really does require long exposures, making a tripod really essential for a sharp image. If you want to get cocky, a remote shutter release, a wireless or wired remote, because when you touch that camera, you have to touch your finger on your camera. It kind of jostles the camera during that long exposure. You don't want that. You can also set it on a timer. Almost all cameras have a timer set for like a 2 or 3 second exposure. Touch it, get your finger away. The camera doesn't start until 2 or 3 seconds later. But a few other quick things, I promise. Get there early, find a spot upwind of the launch site. Upwind. If you're downwind, you're going to see the smoke. It's going to drift into your frame. It's going to kill the clarity of your shot. I actually like including a few foreground elements. So rather than just shooting the sky, position yourself to frame the fireworks maybe over a city skyline, maybe some trees, body of water. If you're going downtown, Dallas, Houston, Austin, San Antonio, wherever you're listening to this terrestrially right now, they probably have some official city fireworks going off. Kind of, if you're far enough away, get the background of downtown. It's lit up beautifully. Keep the shutter open, and it's just going to be very, very, very colorful too. And then really, good luck with the timing. If you can listen for the heavy thumps of the mortar that's launching into the sky, then trigger your shutter right as that firework leaves the launch tube. So hear the boom. Even before you see the actual color, when you hear the bump, that's the mortar launching from the ground. And by the time it gets up and it bursts, your camera then is going to snap and capture. Anything else I could tell you? If you missed this, Callum, you're going to have this up on our podcast within an hour. Go to iHeartRadio.com. Look for the station you are listening to right now. I'm all across the state. Or look for Michael Garfield. Segment 3 and segment 7. Well, it will actually even repeat this next hour. You are welcome. If you capture a good photograph, email it. 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I will then steal your photo and tell people I took it because I gave you the tip. I'm just kidding. Well, maybe not kidding. We're going to take a break right now. I hope you like that. Coming back, what do we got? I'm taking a hydration break right now. It's the High Tech Nelson Show.
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13: Happy 250th to America. If you're celebrating your birthday this weekend, happy to you. Actually, our good buddy of mine, you may know, James Simpson, the beer guy. His beer show is on in our Houston affiliate, KPRC, on Sundays. Actually, I saw him a few days ago. Happy birthday, Jameson. I used to work with him regularly. He was my longtime producer. Good dude, and something tells me he's going to be, he probably already is popping a few coldies. What is your beverage of choice this 250th year of existence of our wonderful country? Michael Garfield is the name. It's called the High Tech Texan Show. Speaking of which, I saw something, I think it was CBS this morning, if you watch this thing, they asked a few famous people about songs. What are the essential American songs as we hit the 250th birthday? And they asked that question. And they're the people in the song span eras, genres, generations. I mean, the only parameter is that this song had to be written and performed by Americans. And so I'm looking at the poll over here, and I don't know if you can make some quick guesses, but the most cited song altogether by these people who voted is American song, "This Land Is Your Land" by Woody Guthrie, even though I think Springsteen did a version of it too. It lands.

0: And is here, and see, normally if we had a real radio station that has a budget, we'd actually play this right now, Callum, but I'm going to have to hum it. This land is your land. I never got into that. That was a little before my time. I don't get into that genre. I'm not like a Guthrie Dylan type of thing. So speaking of Dylan, also one of the top five songs that were mentioned by all these put together, Blowing in the Wind, Bob Dylan. Apparently, I kind of misread what this poll's about. Is Blowing in the Wind have to do with America? It may be. Here's another one. Respect by Aretha Franklin. That was one of the top ones. Does that have to have something to do with America? Or maybe it's just an essential American song, I guess. We got Ray Charles, America the Beautiful. I get that. Great version. Love that. That's a good song. Love Ray Charles. And then A Change is Gonna Come by Sam Cooke. I don't even know that song. What is that thing about? And so I'm thinking over here, if we're thinking of the greatest American songs, and we have open phone lines now, if you just want to, you know, start singing yours, 346-29-TEXAN, 346-29-TEXAN, where's Rapper's Delight? You know, I'm kind of serious. Where's Billie Jean? I can go on and on with all my wonderful 80s, because I'm an 80s guy. So I'm digging down in this poll here, and they actually did break them down by decades. Like, here's something from the 1910s. It's not even worth talking about. Here's something for the 1800s. The Battle Hymn of the Republic. John Philip Sousa, Stars and Stripes Forever. I can get into that. I can dig that. You're going to hear that a lot this weekend. But I quickly went to the 1980s. Here are the top 5, 6, 7 songs of the 1980s that are American. Born in the USA by Springsteen, which is not... If you listen to the words, it's not the most American prideful song, but that's Born in the USA. Pink Houses by John Mellencamp. I dig it. Phenomenal. Mellencamp is middle America. Pink Houses, absolutely phenomenal song. There's a woman in the kitchen cleaning up the evening slop. Grandma on the front porch. Got the whole thing. Pink House is a phenomenal American song. I get it. 9 to 5 by Dolly Parton. Fast Car by Tracy Chapman. Apparently it's an American song. Graceland by Paul Simon, who also sings that with the Ladysmith Black Mambazo from Africa. So that's wonderful how that made the list. Stevie Wonder, Happy Birthday. Happy birthday to you. I would not be at the top of my mind of picking up an American song. Fight the Power by Public Enemy. Well, there you go, people. I just wanted to bring this up as we're playing here. I don't know what is on your tunes. I don't know what is on your jam right now. But whatever you're playing this weekend, I hope it makes you feel good and you're jamming out to them. I particularly like Fireworks. I like the John Philip Sousa type of thing. What's the latest? 2020s. Freedom by John Batiste. I've never even heard of these two other songs. Maybe there's something in the 2010s. Two songs from Hamilton, My Shot and One Last Time. Who is in this? Who was polled? I needed to be in this poll. Empire State of Mind from the 2000s. Jay-Z and Alicia Keys. I mean, there's a lot of Springsteen in here. Very, very New Jersey-minded stuff. It is Michael Garfield getting ready to end this hydration break. We got one more hour over here. I'm going to review some cars. I review cars on a weekly basis, 15 years. I quickly told the story at the beginning of the show that I was in Austin earlier this week. And Austin, unlike any other city in Texas and almost around the country, there is a ton of autonomous vehicles. Whether you want to call them Waymo, the brand, Zoox, the brand, did you go on a... I found another poll about the trust gap. that is continuing to slow down the adoption of autonomous vehicles. Have you, here's your homework for 6 minutes. Have you ever ridden in an autonomous vehicle where you're sitting in the back of the front of a car where there is no driver? You're letting God's hand drive the vehicle along with GPS and some LiDAR cameras. The trust gap continues. Can these vehicles continue to proliferate the world if the trust gap? And I'm going to tell you why this is happening. One of the many things we're going to talk about here on America's 250th special edition of the High Tech Texan Show. We'll be back.
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0: Halfway to happy hour on a 250th birthday of our great country. And if it's a long weekend, and if you're not in happy hour yet, and again, the program airs in Houston at 11 in the morning. If you're not even happy hour at that point, something's wrong. All right. I hope you listen. There's some people who do work. I'm in the media. We work 24/7. I have to work. Callum over there behind the glass. We got to work. We got to keep the signal going. But if you're not working right now and you're watching Wimbledon, you're waiting for some World Cup, you're sitting by the pool. Good for you. You're getting ready to take pictures and photos of fireworks. If you're listening to this on a Saturday afternoon, right? Last hour, I did an entire segment, and I've really got very nice, some great emails, great quick responses going. That was a really in-depth, easy to understand segment on how to shoot great photos of fireworks. I'll tell you what we're going to do. Give me 20 to 25 minutes. I'm going to re-air that segment that I just talked about. So get your notes, get your AI recorder. You can go to our podcast, iHeartRadio.com, and actually pull up this segment too. But I will talk about it again. So many people think they are Mr. and Mrs. or young photographer to get some really good photos. It is not easy to get a really, really good or a really, really great firework photo. Even though your camera may be set in auto, I absolutely do not recommend you said it in auto, so we'll go through that here soon. Michael is the name, Michael Garfield. We got the phone number over here. I want to talk about cars. Every week I get to test drive a car. It is not paid. It is not endorsed. I don't work with dealerships. I work with literally tier one, the manufacturers. Manufacturers ship cars down to me. They do not tell me what to say. They don't care if I rag on the car. They would love if I love on the car. I always have mixed feelings. And that is why over 1,000 times over the past 15 years, I have recommended so many different vehicles, electric vehicles, sports cars, minivans, SUVs, CUVs, it goes on and on and on. This particular week, I happen to be in a pretty cool one. I am in a Genesis GV70. It's, believe it or not, it's one of the few sedans on the road. I am a big, this is non-paid to, I'm a very big Genesis fan. I think what Genesis is doing and the South Korean manufacturers are doing a wonderful job. I'm really having a fun time in the GV70. It's not the biggest vehicle out there because it's not a SUV, but it is a four-door sedan. It's got a trunk, doesn't have a hatchback. It's fast, it's zippy, love the technology, it's great. I can give you a little breakdown of that later. But earlier this week, I was in Austin, and I go to Austin quite regularly, number one. I do TV on the Fox affiliate there. So I go up there to do some live and some tape stuff. My son lives there. I graduated from Austin to UT, so it's my second nature. I'm rolling to the Fox 7 TV studios, which is downtown Austin, two blocks from the capital of our great state. You can't help but turn your head. You can't help but spit or throw a rock, and you're going to hit a self-driving vehicle. They're all over Austin. Tesla has them, Waymo has them, Amazon has them, Zoot, it just goes on and on. And some people are just deathly afraid of these things. They would never ride in these things. They don't even want to drive near them. It's funny because I was behind two of them at a red light, and I saw people really just kind of hanging back a few feet. Let them go. Get away. Yes, there are reports that they have issues. They crash, they wrecked, or do something. But I was reading a poll by J.D. Power. It was their 2026 Mobility Confidence Index. And it shows consumers better understand self-driving technology. They do. But the safety concerns and the low trust continue to slow the adoption. Less and less people, I mean, let's just put it this way, not as many people are requesting these rides from Uber, in many cases, whoever, than you would imagine. The consumer awareness of fully automated self-driving vehicles, it's rising. But the confidence itself is not keeping pace. That's the overall. So a few of the things the report found, and I found it kind of stunning. 58% of consumers are recognized full automation. And that's up from a year before, only 43%. 58% of consumers in this poll, they know, hey, there's such a thing as a nobody driving a car. But fewer than 25% are comfy riding in a fully self-driving vehicle. 54% express comfort with, hey, food pickup services being delivered in a car. But only 31% said, it is not good for transporting kids. There's no way I'm putting my kids in those things. And 60% of them, they cite personal safety as their top concern. Most of those, they worry about how emergencies are going to be handled. Half the poll have concerns about performance in bad weather and traffic conditions. A third of people believe that automated vehicles hold zero value, no value, throughout their entire lives. Nope, don't care. 16% feel comfy sharing the road with fully automated semi-trucks. So what does this mean? You decipher it as you want. But I did see in Austin, because they're all over the place, certainly downtown, there's no shortage of self-driving vehicles. Waymo is the one that sticks out. I think Waymo is a big name that you certainly heard. And you can order those through Uber. Have you driven in those things? 346-29-TEXAN. Have you ridden in them? And that's how I should state it. 346-29-TEXAN. I personally don't have a problem. They work by a number of different technologies. They have cameras everywhere. Mounted on the top of some of these, certainly Waymo, they've got a camera that rotates round and round and round. I don't know, number one, to maybe let you know as a consumer that, hey, this camera's always rolling. They also have not just radar, but LIDAR, which is a different type of radar type of thing. It knows how far people are, you know, from the next. It can sense the red light. It can sense a yellow light. Are people getting, or bicycles getting ready to cross the street? This thing is always going. GPS it works by. It knows where to take you. They're not necessarily cheaper than a driverless vehicle. Are they here to stay? They're going to be improved. I do remember the first time I saw a driverless vehicle. I was in San Francisco, where everything starts in San Francisco. And I'm going back 10 years, 8 to 10 years. And that is where Yahoo, they used to be in the business, everything they were testing out. And I'm on the highway from the airport going north to the city of San Francisco. And my taxi driver, turned into the right. And I see nobody driving. No one was in the car. It was just a test. And I was freaked out. And I knew this stuff was happening. And I'm supposed to not be freaked out. But I'm like, whoa. But sure enough, the thing was driving in its own lane. And but that every mile, every half mile, every stoplight that these driverless vehicles go, they're learning. That's how AI works too. They're learning from their mistakes. They're taking and they're capturing the camera. They're capturing the video of what, you know, what's the scenario and how to break it, when to speed up. But then again, as I wind this segment down, that may be the problem of adoption. People don't want to do it because they are cameras. There's a camera inside. They're watching what I'm doing. Are they keeping track of what I'm talking about? All I can say is this, and this, I'm not an advocate for this. I'm just giving the play-by-play. Welcome to the freaking 21st century. There is nowhere almost on earth where nothing is not listening to you. Look at that for a double negative. Your phone, despite what anybody says, it's listening to you. That's why you're served up all these ads on social media. That's what everything. They know everything about you. A phone is not a phone because it's a smart device. If your phone, if you turn your GPS off your phone and you turn your cell signal off of your phone, welcome to a brick. We need interactivity to make that device do what it's supposed to do. Give it up, people. It's the 21st century. See, I'm a realist, people, and that's what we're going to do. We're going to take a break right now. When we come back, if you don't want to ride in a car, how about a bike? I've been testing out an e-bike, and I'm having a blast. Houston, big cities like that may not be the perfect spot to use an e-bike versus a car, but there's some accessories. They're getting smarter. They're getting easier to use. I will tell you my ideas, and I will take your calls also. 346-29-TEXAN. 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
0: Celebrating America's 250th. That's what I am doing. Blow out the candles, people. Blow out the candles. Make sure you, if you have dogs, better get them some tranquilizers because there's going to be a lot of fireworks going off this weekend. Michael Garfield, I am back. I am back from the World Travelers starting the second half of the year. I can't believe it's already July. Shut up. It's hot. It's nasty hot. But it's always cool inside. Phone number, it's an interactive radio show. If you're lounging by the pool with a nice coldie celebrating America's birthday or your birthday, I'll give you a little shout out. Make you, it ain't going to make you famous by me talking about you on the radio. Trust me, 346-29-TEXAN, 346-298-3926. Hello to Houston, KPRC 950 AM, San Antonio, 1200 WOAI, and Dallas, Fort Worth, my hometown. Talk Radio 1190. A lot of people probably don't know that there's actually even a radio station, 1190. So if you're just perusing around, if you're in Big D, that's me, Talk Radio 1190. Also on the iHeartRadio app, thank you to Callum Reed over here, who's pushing all the magic buttons. And after this show is broadcasted, see the difference between a broadcast radio show and a podcast. See, we are over the airwaves right now, old school, FCC license. And then when we're done, he will upload it to iHeartRadio. It is an app. It is free. You can listen to me all around the world. Seriously, if you're in China, as I know this, you do have to download a virtual private network, a VPN. And then you can pretend that your phone is actually in America, even though it's not. And you can listen to me there. And I can recommend a VPN that I used last month, ExpressVPN. There are free VPNs out there. It's probably worth paying a few dollars per month to use a solid VPN. You probably, believe it or not, if you work for a corporation, you probably already have a VPN software that you use on your laptop when you travel or even your desktop. And VPNs also should be downloaded on your phones too. Absolutely. Probably more so on your phones because you access so many things on your phones and when you travel. You want things protected. It's like a double lock on your front door. It's the privacy. And a lot of companies don't let you log in to their servers, or email, or features within their company without going through a you call it a firewall or a virtual private network. That's how it works. So anyway, that's what we got for you here. I talked a little about self-driving cars and how the adoption rate is slowing down. America's, I guess you don't trust it. You hear these things in the news, how Teslas are in FSD, full, you know, self-driving mode. They're crashing through cars. They're killing people. You look at Waymos, they're having accidents. And I was just in Austin, and there's downtown Austin. They're everywhere. There's Waymos, there's Zeus, there's Teslas, self-driving things. And I mean, I'll get in them for a quick commute between, you know, downtown, this block, you know, maybe going to, you know, the UT Stadium. You know, I'm not, you know, taking on highways and byways of getting between Austin and Dallas or something. But there are other modes of transportation. Now, yes, I do review cars. I actually drive them. This week, I happen to be in a 2026 Genesis GV70. It is a sedan. You don't see a lot of sedans now, do you? You see CUVs, which are compact utility vehicles, SUVs, big sport utility vehicles. You see some EVs, electric vehicles. Sedans were the thing. Station wagons and sedans in the 70s and 80s, there were, you know, sedans, four-door cars, relatively low to the ground, I mean, lower than SUVs. A trunk that popped up, not a hatchback. Two seats in the front seat. Open the back door, and, you know, there's a bench. Generally, you can fit three people in there. Yeah, they're here. Genesis GV70. Very smooth ride. I'm a big Genesis fan. This is not a paid endorsement. I do this every week for 15 years. I get these cars every week directly from a manufacturer. I can't even tell you a Genesis dealer to go to. In this case, next week, I'll talk about another manufacturer. But if I was in the mode, and I may be in the mode to actually purchase a vehicle, there are a few manufacturers I would look at first. And again, I would look at Genesis. And I have not been in a Genesis probably 6 months. I happen to be in this one this week too. They're really solid, really solid. So I'll talk about that too. But I'm also been playing with a mode of transportation that I haven't done so in a while, and I've been riding a bike, but not just a bicycle, but an e-bike, an electric bike. And these are the hot rage. These are the rage. These are the hot things right now. So it's a bike that, in a particular one, there's a few kinds of e-bikes. There's different levels like those. I think there's level one, level two, level three. Some of them that you don't need to pedal. And to me, if you don't pedal an e-bike, it becomes a motorcycle or at least a moped or something. To me, if you have the word bike in it, like an e-bike, they better have some pedals, and you better pedal because you want some exercise. So anyway, a company called Tern, T-E-R-N, and there's so many manufacturers. Tern sent me an electric bike, an e-bike, to test out and play. And this is kind of a commuter bike. It doesn't, it's got two wheels, it's got a handlebar, it's got a, you know, very sleek, slim battery that you really can't even tell it's a battery. But you can carry some things in the back. So it doesn't have a basket in front like your, you know, little, you know, strawberry shortcake driving. It's got a back. So if I go to the store and I have a few bags, or I can box. I have like a bungee cord. I can kind of rest it on the, oh, it's above the back tire, and it's kind of cool. The neat thing about this particular one I have, the bike folds in half. Ingeniously done that it folds in half to make it smaller should you want to pick it up and carry it in the back of a car in a trunk or something. You can also walk with it too. It's good 40 pounds or so, but you know, you can carry it over shoulder when you take it out of your car, you fold it out, you're taking it down to a beach or a bicycle trail. It's cool. I haven't used that feature a lot, but it's there if you happen to fold it up and travel with it. It's pretty easy to do. But anyway, the e-bike, it's actually fun. This particular one, it has three different modes. You can turn the whole thing off and zero battery it. You're just biking. And then it's got a touring mode, I guess speed mode, and it's got a turbo mode. And I think it allows you, if you pedal, to boost you. That's what the battery does. And I think it goes something like 18 miles an hour, maybe 20 miles an hour. It's pretty fast. And it's fun. And I'm writing this thing. I'm like, where was this when I was a kid? Because I had the banana seat bicycle and I had to drive, ride it to school. And, you know, you just throw your bike down. You don't even lock it. You know, nowadays, you don't go anywhere without locking your bike. And the first thing I did when they sent me this thing, I went out to Amazon. I got like this bicycle lock. And I've been riding it around and it's pretty cool. Comes with a little bell. Ding, ding. And it actually works pretty well. It's pretty cool. Anyway, I've been looking at some of these accessories. E-biking is a thing. And if anybody has an e-bike, hey, listen, I don't want to keep you out of this conversation. Talk to me over here. I'd love to hear from you. 346-298-3926. You can get some good exercise too. But some of these e-bikes, they're coming with some really cool accessories. One of which is, it's a bell. That you could, you know, listen, if anybody can go to a bike store academy or something and add a bell on, ding, ding, ding, it's a little round thing, it fits on your front handlebar. This is a bell that you can put your own Apple tag or Bluetooth tracker inside there. Ingenious. Whether you get this bell or not, and whether you have an e-bike or not, I would suggest putting a Bluetooth tracker. Call it an Apple AirTag, call it a Samsung, whatever it is. Get one of these things so you could track your bike, because these things can be stolen. I just thought it was neat that there was a bell, and oh, by the way, it actually has a bike capability. The other thing is, I saw a magnetic mount. It's a mount that goes on your front handlebars. And it's magnetic, where you can pop your phone on there. Now, do I recommend looking at your phone while you're riding on the bike? No. I do recommend wearing a helmet every single freaking time you're on a bike. But sometimes you're traveling and you want to look at GPS and you want to glance down. Maybe you're wearing biking shorts that don't have pockets in them. You need to put your phone somewhere. Yeah. And I haven't used it yet. I think it's called Loop. I think it's what it is. Again, I'm not recommending any specific brand, but neat accessories to make a bike work well. Can you use a bicycle in big cities like Houston, Dallas, San Antonio, and maybe even Austin to commute? I don't think you can, because of there are bike lanes, and I can appreciate, I'm appreciating much more now what bicycle lanes are. And I live in the suburbs of Houston and I see them. But you cannot do this year round. It is too damn hot right now. I rode mine yesterday morning, 9:10 in the morning, and I'm schwitzing by mile two. Now, unless you're working your office or you're, listen, go to the store. You don't need to work. I'd ride mine. I live half a mile from a Whole Foods. You know, and I can ride right on a lake and right on a sidewalk. I don't even have to hit a real street. Sure, I can do that. But e-bikes are cool. You're going somewhere this summer. You're going to California. You're going to beach. You're going to the East Coast, and you're going up to Connecticut or somewhere, and you're looking for Mystic Pizza. And try it somewhere. Amsterdam, almost must. China, bikes everywhere. It's hot in China, too, right, this time of year. But I thought it was neat. Hearn, T-E-R-N. They are not cheap. I think the one I'm driving is about a $3,000, $3,500 one that I'm testing out right now. I wish they had air conditioning built in, because I throw away a car. There you go. That is my bike review of the week. When we come back, one more time, if you're shooting fireworks for this 4th of July weekend, I'm going to give you some tips of the proper way to do it with your phone right here on the High Tech Titan Show.
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0: Wherever and however you are celebrating this July 4th weekend, I do thank you for tuning in. It's called the High Tech American, the High Tech Texan Show. I do am American. Michael Garfield is the name and number. I hope you're sitting by the pool having a nice coldie. Is this a 3-day weekend or a 4-day weekend or a 2-day weekend? It's fun. Earlier this week, I was not a debate, but people said, well, it's an unwritten rule. If July 4th comes on a Saturday, you take the Friday off. I mean, it's whatever you did. I hope you're having a lot of rest and having some coldies, having some good ones over there. I will be there to join you in about an hour and 30 minutes after we finish this show. If you do, I want to ask some questions or just say hi. Tell America happy birthday. Tell me what you got on Amazon Prime Day a week and a half ago. Are you traveling somewhere? Are you going to go as far as I did, all the way to Hong Kong and China last month? Are you taking my recommendation after I talked about the beautiful Buenaventura in Puerto Vallarta? What a great all-inclusive resort I was at. It was about 2 weeks ago. That's good. I was in New York City. I like getting in and out of New York City. No, I like staying a little bit. I was there for 20 hours. I went to Austin, my second home, my second city, too. Got to spend some time with my son and his fiance on his birthday. I went to the lake with some buddies of mine, some college buddies. It was good. Alas, I am back in Houston right now. Callum, how are you doing? He puts the show together. If you want to talk to me and ask me some questions, the phone number is 346-29-TEXAN, 346-29-TEXAN, USA. USA soccer football moves on in the World Cup. Next game is Monday night in Seattle. How about that? Why didn't they put USA on Saturday, July 4th? That would have been crazy. I don't know. We're in also the sweet spot of Wimbledon too. Pretty much what we're doing is we're killing time until actual American football starts. So that's where we are. You know the phone number. You can follow me, tweet or X me at High Tech Texan, HIGHTECHTEXAN. Here comes the payoff. Hope you're watching fireworks, if you like fireworks. By the way, you may want to locate your dog's anxiety meds, because fireworks are going to figure into a lot of people's holiday plans. 44% of U.S. consumers' holiday plans, there's going to be fireworks some way, somehow, according to the National Retail Federation. I am not old guy looking at the clouds and looking at the fireworks shouting with my fist, but I'm over fireworks. I'm of that age, I guess. I have seen fireworks. I've seen a lot of fireworks. I don't want to say a firework is a firework is a firework, but I've seen them. I've seen them in Washington, D.C. on July 4th, way back in the day. It's tough to beat that with the backdrop, Washington Monument, Capitol, Lincoln Memorial. I've seen them from skyscrapers where I've looked down at fireworks that have been shot in the air. I've seen them from my backyard. I've seen them in local communities, whatever. It's a firework. Point is, if you still might love fireworks, and I don't want to rag on fireworks. And if you're young, you're in awe of fireworks. If you're really young, you don't like the noise, you don't like whatever, dogs hate them, I gotcha. But some way, sometime in your life, you're going to pretend you're Mr. Photographer of fireworks. In some way and sometime in your life, you're going to jack up how you take fireworks. They're not going to come out. There are some tips, and I'm going to give you some tips of how to take really good photos of fireworks, whether you have a real camera or whether you have a camera phone. And we're going to start with one thing. Mount your camera on a sturdy surface, particularly and hopefully a tripod. Do not move the camera. Do not shake the camera. Because no matter what, because it's dark at night, it's going to actually just not go like the typical camera with light during the day. It's dark. The shutter is going to open longer. And so that camera needs to be still. Set it, tripod, hit the button, either remotely or physically, and move away. Don't shake the tripod. Just shake the camera. That's essential. Some other tips. Instead of just like letting the camera figure things out, because some cameras are different, in smartphones included, they like setting things in automatic mode. Well, they've got to look at the aperture, and they've got to look at the background, and is there any white light, or maybe there's a street light in front of you like that. Set it to manual mode. And you can do this. Go to your camera and do it now. Don't wait till nighttime. Set your camera to manual. And then once you're in manual, you can start playing around with a number of things. You can set your aperture, your shutter speed, your focus, your ISO, your file format, a lot of things. So number one, you want to change your ISO. Okay? ISO, there's a marking for ISO for cameras. What it does, it's your camera's sensor's sensitivity to light. The lower the number, 100, about as low as you can go, it's going to give you a darker, cleaner image. Versus a higher ISO, 3200 maybe, it brightens the photo. And now you're going to start seeing some graininess, some digital noise. Now, here's the catch. Low ISOs, the 100, 200, 300, they're great for bright, sunny, outdoor environments because it gives you the highest quality image. Great sharpness, no noise, no graininess. Higher the ISO, it's better for dimly lit indoor areas or night photography. But what did I just tell you? What did I just say? You actually want to set in manual mode. You want to set it to a low exposure, 100 or 200. Now you got to start jacking around with a few other things. Look at your aperture. Aperture is something called the f-stop. F is for, that's what it's called, f what? Put your f-stop at f8, maybe f11. Because what you're doing now, you're closing that little aperture inside the lens. Tiny, tiny. And it's narrowing the light that's coming into your camera. And it ensures the light trails are sharp and crisp without blowing out the highlights. And again, we're just tuning in. We're telling you how to take firework photos. Then a very important thing, it's the shutter speed. Shutter speed, this allows the camera sensors to capture things either quickly or keep it open longer for firework bursts. Normally, when you take your camera phone or any camera and you take it outside and you take it on the beach, or you take it with a bright light and you hit it and it goes, that's it. It's open for maybe 1/500th, 1/1000th of a second. That's perfect if you want to capture a sprinter, a guy running fast, a girl running fast, a cougar or something, and you want to catch it in, stop, mid-frame, legs in the air. Yeah, that's good. Set that shutter speed, 1/1000th of a second. But we're at nighttime now. In fireworks, they go up, up, up, and they pop, pop, pop, pop, pop, pop. They start bouncing. You want to capture all that vivid color. So you want to set your shutter speed to several seconds long. 3 to 5 seconds, that's your sweet spot. 3 to 5 seconds, sweet spot. Again, that allows that camera sensor to capture the bloom, the full bloom of the firework burst, the streak, and everything. One or two quick things, and I'll shut up. Turn off the autofocus. The autofocus is if there's a tree that's kind of lit in the foreground, your fireworks in the background are going to be not in focus. Turn off the autofocus. Manually set your focus ring to infinity. So the camera doesn't continuously hunt for focusing. Just set it to infinity. And if you really want unbelievable, top-notch photos that you could potentially blow up to a poster, shoot in RAW format. That's the file format, because everything digitally is saved in a format. JPEG, whatever. RAW, just like the word, R-A-W. If your camera supports it, it's going to allow you to easily look at those bright colors. Then you can process it. If you want to, as I call it, sex it up in post-processing, you could pull back the dark shadows, change the colors. RAW format. Now, I will tell you right now, RAW format takes up a lot of memory. A lot of memory. So you're not going to be able to, if you have an X number of storage left on your phone, or if you're shooting on a real camera, you better have a very large, you know, maybe, I don't know, a terabyte worth of storage or something. It shoots a lot. But again, some tips for your camera settings. But again, put it on a tripod. Night photography really does require long exposures, making a tripod really essential for a sharp image. If you want to get cocky, a remote shutter release, a wireless or wired remote, because when you touch that camera, you have to touch your finger on your camera. It kind of jostles the camera during that long exposure. You don't want that. You can also set it on a timer. Almost all cameras have a timer. Set it for like a 2 or 3 second exposure. Touch it. Get your finger away. The camera doesn't start until 2 or 3 seconds later. But a few other quick things, I promise. Get there early. Find a spot upwind of the launch site. Upwind. If you're downwind, you're going to see the smoke. It's going to drift into your frame. It's going to kill the clarity of your shot. I actually like including a few foreground elements. So rather than just shooting the sky, position yourself to frame the fireworks maybe over a city skyline, maybe some trees, body of water. If you're going downtown, Dallas, Houston, Austin, San Antonio, wherever you're listening to this terrestrially right now, they probably have some official city fireworks going off. Kind of, if you're far enough away, get the background of downtown. It's lit up beautifully. Keep the shutter open, and it's just going to be very, very, very colorful too. And then really, good luck with the timing. If you can listen for the heavy thumps of the mortar that's launching into the sky, then trigger your shutter right as that firework leaves the launch tube. So hear the boom, even before you see the actual color, when you hear the bump, that's the mortar launching from the ground. And by the time it gets up and it bursts, your camera then is going to snap and capture. Anything else I could tell you? If you missed this, Callum, you're going to have this up on our podcast within an hour. Go to iHeartRadio.com. Look for the station you are listening to right now. I'm all across the state. Or look for Michael Garfield. Segment 3 and segment 7. Well, it will actually even repeat this next hour. You are welcome. If you capture a good photograph, email it, michael@hightechtexan.com, or tag me on Instagram, hightechtexan, or X, or tweet it, Twitter, hightechtexan. I will then steal your photo and tell people I took it because I gave you the tip. I'm just kidding. Well, maybe not today. We're going to take a break right now. I hope you liked it. Coming back, what do we got? I'm taking a hydration break right now. It's the High Tech Texan Show.
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9: Your woke tip. Congratulations, America. We finally found the victim nobody had on their 2026 bingo card. Algae. After the controversy surrounding the vandalizing of the reflecting pool, a new crowd has emerged insisting we leave the algae alone. Because apparently even the crap on the side of your pool deserves constitutional protections. We're told it's a delicate ecosystem, nature healing itself. Well, somebody should probably tell the ducks. Because while people were passionately defending the algae's feelings, the toxic algae has reportedly been busy turning the reflecting pool from a national treasure into duck soup. The ducks thought environmentalism was supposed to help them. Apparently, they're just collateral damage in the resistance. And apparently, all of this is being done to somehow protest President Trump. The ducks are dying, the water's turning into pea soup, and somehow that's supposed to own Trump? Make it make sense, because sacrificing waterfowl doesn't exactly scream effective political strategy unless you're praying to an Aztec sun god. So your woke tip, if your political movement involves vandalizing pools and accidentally killing wildlife, all because you're trying to make the president look bad, congratulations, you put all your brain power into solving a problem and still got outsmarted by pond scum.
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29: This Independence Day weekend, as America celebrates 250 years of freedom, one of our nation's most powerful symbols remains at the heart of the American story, the Liberty Bell. Cast in London in 1752, the original bell cracked almost immediately when it arrived in Philadelphia. It was melted down and recast by local craftsmen. So the Liberty Bell we know today isn't actually the original bell. It's a Philadelphia-made replacement. The bell hung in the tower of the Pennsylvania State House, now known as Independence Hall. It wasn't known as the Liberty Bell during the Revolution. That name came decades later when abolitionists embraced it as a symbol of the fight against slavery. The famous crack we see today appeared years later, forcing the bell into retirement and its current location in a park across from Independence Hall, drawing millions of visitors each year. Matt Murphy, Fox News.
28: It was amusing on Star Trek.
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0: We now come to the final segment of the special 250th edition of America.

humans remember fun times, good times, and bad times. We remember things as kids more than we do as adults. And again, we're living in the 250th. Will we remember the 250th 10 years from now or 50 years from right now? Will my boys who are in their 20s, and let's just hope they're around when they're 70-ish years old, will they remember at the 300th birthday of America, hey, what did we do with the 250th? Well, there was something on the mall in Washington, D.C. that nobody went to. Uh-oh, did I go? But anyway, I remember the Freedom Train coming through my city. I remember the Statue of Liberty getting redone and fireworks over, you know, New York and in D.C. and in the city I grew up in, and it was Dallas, and every city was celebrating. It was a simple time. And again, it was 1976 during the 200th year. And I can't believe I'm still kicking it over here 50 years later. But anyway, however you're celebrating, happy, happy birthday. We love our country and hope it can only continue to get better. And how cool if times were like and prices were like we lived in 1976. Oh, to go back in time, I'm not going to do it. I do want to thank a number of different of our companies. We could not make this show free without partner companies like U.S. Coins and Jewelry. I did see U.S. Coins and Jewelry, Houston, Texas, by the way. Katie Freeway at Voss, Kenny and Matthew Duncan, the second generation owners. They released some special U.S. coins, U.S. minted coins, to commemorate the 250th birthday of America. If you're a coin collector, there really is no better numismatists organization in the city and certainly in the country than U.S. Coins and Jewelry. And they'd love you to visit him. Tell Michael Garfield, since you buy. They also do sports collectibles, watches, Rolexes. That's why it's called U.S. Coins and Jewelry. We like to congratulate and thanks them. I had a little visit this past weekend. My son turned 26 years old. I was in Austin, and I took him to one of his favorite places in Austin to go to, Trulux. There are Trulux all over the state of Texas. There are two in Houston, two in Austin, and three in Dallas. All he talked about was the Baked Alaska. Gotta have Baked Alaska, Baked Alaska. Very few restaurants that I know of do this famous dessert, Baked Alaska, which is ice cream covered by marshmallow. Inside there's chocolate and vanilla, like Oreo cookie. I don't even know what it was. They set it on fire. It is awesome. Trulux, you just it's great place to do your graduations. If there's birthdays, anniversaries, 250th birthday of America, do check it out. This coming month, they have a shortbread cake. I think they let me nibble on one of these kind of a super secret bite even before July came around. Oh, it was great. So anyway, Trulux is great, and also Big Easy Ranch. Big Easy Ranch, it's in Columbus, Texas. I made a stop driving from Austin back to Houston. I made a stop at Big Easy Ranch, which is halfway in the city of Columbus, Texas. I am a member there, I must say. The number one rated private golf course in the state of Texas. That is not by me. That is by the Dallas Morning News. It is called The Covey. If you've ever heard of The Covey, all these golfers, I'll go up to be ever to The Covey. Oh, my God, can you? Yes, I can get on The Covey. I am a member. If you're interested in getting a second beautiful home out there on this 2,000-acre gated property, potentially becoming a member out there, a lodge and chefs and shooting and hunting, and it's ultimate Texas. Why don't you check out BigEasyRanch.com? Nicole, membership director, she can direct you in any which ways. And that is the brainchild of Mr. Billy Brown, who knows how to do it right. He continues to build and expand on what's going up there. Companies like that, we couldn't keep this free. But we do for you right now. One thing I wanted, somebody asked me if my thoughts about, hey, Michael, did you see the news that Sony and Xbox, after all these years, and they know I'm a semi-video game player, they are going to cease the creation of physical discs, physical media to go out and purchase and buy these games. And I saw this. Sony initially, I believe, announced this thing. Kind of like, you know, it's like a retired Frisbee player cleaning out the garage. Sony is getting rid of their discs. Beginning January of 28, so we've got about a year and a half, the new PlayStation games will only be available as digital versions sold through, in this case, Sony's online store.
to Sony's point,

0: digital downloads greatly outpaced physical video game sales across the industry. Some premium console games have gotten too big to fit on a single desk. I think the Call of Duty franchise, I think it comes on a few discs that you've got to load. And it's not just PlayStation. Microsoft, they are working on a feature that would let Xbox owners digitize their physical game discs. It's called Disc to Digital. It's a feature that's going to digitize. It's kind of, to me, akin to, I have a ton of cassette tapes from the 80s. I still have them like an idiot in my garage. But years and years ago, I converted them onto, well, I digitized them. I didn't burn them onto CDs. I actually put them in a digital format, which I think was a USB at that point. And now they're on my computer, which now I could download them into all my phones, everything. And these are all my 80s songs that originally came, I sneakily recorded off the radio by hitting record on my cassette deck. And you know what I'm talking about. Or a buddy of mine had an album and I copied it onto my cassette desk. But I've had these things now for 40 years. But I digitized them, though. So anyway, let's go back to this is what is going to happen. It is about time. To me, it's going to make the actual consoles smaller. You don't need to put a physical disc. And this is the way that we've come. And I know I'm ending the show, and this could be a whole fun topic, too. But I personally, in my age right now, have lived through, I barely hit the I was in 8-tracks, but reel-to-reel. My dad had a reel-to-reel. In the TV and the radio industry where I grew up in, I went to school, I did things on reel to reel. But I grew up pretty much starting with an 8-track tape. I did have a record player where I had vinyl records, 45s and 33 and a thirds. But my jam really was cassettes and CDs. My very first cassette, it was a gift from my buddy. He's up in Dallas. It was Escape by Journey. What was that, 1982 or so? I then, not long later, it was probably 88, I got my very first CD, and I think it was Michael Jackson's Bad. It didn't last long. Nowadays, we don't need them. Cars, vehicles, they're not built with cassette decks. They're not built with CD players. Because we could stream music that is digitized from our phones, from iHeartRadio, from anything. And now, it looks like it's going the way of video games. I have heard that, and as that happens, I will keep you updated. But with that, I've got to end this show. Happy birthday to 250 years of this country. No clue how it's still standing. But we are strong, and we're going to keep on keeping on. I wish health, happiness, safety with fireworks. Hope you took my advice on how to take pictures of them. Tag me when you upload them at High Tech Texan, and we'll go from there. Thank you very much to my man, Callum Reed, for putting this 2 hours right on our podcast. And I have radio coming up right now on behalf of everybody. Stay cool. It's very hot outside. I do thank you for tuning in. My name is Michael. And right now, with a big birthday wish, my show is over.
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11: America 250. I'm Deborah Valentine, Fox News. President Trump speaking to Americans from the National Mall in Washington, D.C. on the nation's 250th birthday as communities across the U.S. celebrate the nation's semi-quincentennial.
12: This country is the home of freedom. This is the land of liberty. And this is a flag that's the banner of the most extraordinary, most exceptional, most incredible nation ever to exist on the face of the earth, and we're doing better now than we've ever done before.
11: The president using the event to promote his long-standing initiative requiring voter ID for elections.
12: America is back, and we want to keep America great, and we will do so by approving the Save America Act, which means all voters must show voter ID.
11: Democratic congressional leadership has referred to voter ID as Jim Crow 2.0. Many Americans from coast to coast, celebrations delayed, shortened, or canceled due to weather-related events after millions of Americans spent the past few days dealing with triple-digit temperatures. Primary election season continues with Arizona holding the lone primary for the month of July.
13: This fall, Democratic Governor Katie Hobbs will face one of four Republicans running in the governor's primary July 21st, including Congressman David Schweikert and Andy Biggs. There are at least two toss-up congressional districts in Arizona. Schweikert's run for governor leaves District 1 open. Three Republicans are running, along with four Democrats, including Marlene Woods, who's endorsed by the Democratic Congressional Campaign Committee. Democrat and Dr. Amish Shah ran against Schweikert 4 years ago and lost by 4 points. He's running again. In District 6, incumbent Republican Congressman Juan Ciscomani is running unopposed. He will face retired Marine Joanna Mendoza, who also has no primary challengers. Jessica Rosenthal, Fox News.
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11: President Trump is pulling the plug on a trade deal negotiated during his first term. Fox's Jared Halpern has more from the White House.
15: The Trump administration is not renewing the U.S.-Mexico-Canada trade pact, allowing a July 1st deadline to extend the agreement for 16 more years to pass. That decision was expected. President Trump has signaled dissatisfaction with the deal and says he prefers one-on-one trade agreements. Trump administration officials have already kickstarted a review process, meeting separately with Canadian and Mexican counterparts. That could lead to a renegotiation of the treaty. At the White House, Jared Halpern, Fox News.
11: As the U.S. celebrates America 250, Iran mourns as it holds a days-long funeral for its late leader, killed at the start of the U.S.-Israel-Iran conflict.
16: Hundreds of thousands of people filling the streets of Tehran as Iran began a days-long funeral for the Supreme Leader Ayatollah Ali Khamenei, killed in a U.S.-backed Israeli airstrike during the Iran war. Crowds marching past his flag-draped coffin chanting death to America and death to Israel, man calling for revenge. That funeral also marking a pivotal moment for Iran's leadership as the Ayatollah Mojtaba Khamenei takes power and the regime tries to strengthen its position during negotiations over a permanent end to the war and control of the Strait of Hormuz.
11: Fox's Paul Stevens with that report on the days-long funeral. Paul Pelosi, the 86-year-old husband of former House Speaker Nancy Pelosi of California, is now facing a misdemeanor hit-and-run charge. Authorities say the 86-year-old Pelosi allegedly struck a parked vehicle in Napa County, California on Friday and then allegedly drove away. The Napa County Sheriff's Office said Pelosi continued driving until his vehicle became disabled. Authorities said alcohol was not a factor in the crash. Pelosi told police he knew he had something but didn't know what. The sheriff's office said it will submit a driver re-evaluation. I'm Deborah Valentine. This is Fox News.
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4: We have assembled painstakingly some of the more interesting, funny, amusing, insightful things that have happened over the past few months, and some stuff from the Armstrong and Getty One More Thing podcast. It's the Armstrong and Getty replay.
5: One day till the big 4th of July celebration. 250 Woo-hoo! Years! Booyah! Take that, France!
4: America!
5: Now more of the Armstrong and Getty replay.
4: Take that, France? I thought this was wonderful. None of this is anything we haven't talked about, but Alex Berenson wrote a piece for the Free Press that fathers are not mothers. And he writes about, and we have decried this for the longest time, the stereotyping of fathers in the last 50 years or so, maybe. He says it starts practically at birth. He remembers reading the Berenstain Bears for his kids. And in every book, hard-working, practical mama ran the house. She cooked, cleaned, took care of the cubs. Pot-bellied, entitled, dopey papa got in the way. And he was surprised at how unsubtle the message was, and it shouldn't have been. The idea that father knows best is long gone, and for decades, if not generations, the media has stereotyped fathers as goofy, hapless fools who depend on their superhero wives to pay the bills and take care of their kids.
5: When did they write Berenstain Bears? Because I actually had this conversation over the weekend as we were trying to nail down. When did the turn happen where all the sitcoms, TV shows portrayed dad as a just really more in the way than helpful? The family tried to succeed despite dad being in the way all the time. Early right. 90s sometime, because, you know, you had Huxtable in the 80s with the Cosby Show. Somewhere in the 90s, sure, the dad became mostly a detriment to the family. Thank God mom can overcome his idiocy and sloth and everything to make the family work.
4: The Berenstain Bears actually started in 1962. And stretched on for years and years after that. I think that's when it became, when you're talking about like omnipresent. And I was thinking about this very thing, having read that paragraph. Back in the actual, really male dominated paternalistic culture of the earlier part of the century and everything, the idea of skewering that was a way, you know, humor does this. It questions power and it suggests changes that might be good. And it was fine during the father knows best era or whatever, to poke a little fun at dads and their foibles. But then it passed some sort of weird tipping point where it became not a challenge to authority, but like punching down in the way that a lot of progressivism is, that men are stupid and toxic and must be kept down, and fathers must be mocked at all costs, because to let up on that beating would be to embrace the patriarchy, I guess. It's like, you know, you still see all these programs for women in college and trying to get women to college and women in the law and stuff like that. And like, women dominate undergrad and grad school and law schools. And it's like, all right, when do you stop punching? Or when do you just admit it's something different? And I think that happened with dads. Anyway, he points out that, meanwhile, feminist academics crank out research claiming fathers coast in married households where both parents work. They don't do any of the child caring or housework or blah, blah, blah. Right. And he points out, he knows lots of folks, middle, upper middle class, suburban, urban families. He knows. He said nobody conforms to that stereotype. He doesn't know anybody who does.
5: I don't.
4: Much less everybody. Oh, no. No, not at all. Me neither. I don't even think I've met that dad.
5: Nope.
4: Yeah, anyway, he says, in all the families he knows, childcare is split mostly equally. Sometimes when the fathers are the primary wage earners, they get a break a little bit. Same split occurs in reverse, though, when the women of the house make more, et cetera, et cetera. You, in your home, this may not be the case. This is not about the everybody, this is true for everybody. It's just that the stereotype is far, far from accurate. And then he goes into some stereotypes. The blue collar dad, the emotionally distant blue collar dad who hardly notices his daughters and whose interest in his sons begins and ends with their ability to put a perfect spiral on a football. But other than that, blue collar dad ignores the job entirely. Meanwhile, the white collar dad he describes, where is that? I can't remember. Where the hell is that? It doesn't matter. But the point is, in both cases, dad is uninvolved, pretty much useless. And throughout academia, Hollywood, and the media, the only good dad is a feminized, gentle. Oh, there it is. If the white collar dad father is a fool who tries but fails to share parenting, his blue collar counterpart ignores the job entirely. So at least white-collar dad's enlightened enough to know he should try, but he's still an idiot and a buffoon. Throughout academia, Hollywood, and the media, the only good dad is a feminized, gentle parent who never raises his voice, is always ready with a hug, and never lets his kids take a risk or get hurt. In other words, the only good dad is a mom.
5: Mm-hmm.
4: And here he gets to the point. These lies, and they are lies, have real consequences. They discourage men from being fathers. And they discourage fathers from being the kind of fathers they want to, can, and should be. I believe that completely. Then he goes into, you know, some of the things to embrace as a dad that I also thought were terrific. You know, he goes into a bunch of detail. Have fun. Don't complain. Children complain. You're stoic. Be tough. Reject gentle parenting and its idiocies.
5: Yeah, the underappreciated part, I think, is probably the stuff that's difficult to identify because you don't understand the way you just absorb it being around you. And that would just be that. Seeing someone who doesn't complain much, gets up, just the getting up and going to work every day. Just mm-hmm. that, without ever mentioning it. What that puts into your brain as a, oh, this is what people do, without even thinking about it. It's just like it's built in subconsciously to your mind. This is what my life is going to be because this is what I've seen my whole life.
4: Mm-hmm.
5: There's no value too high you can put on that as a just forming a worldview for a person.
4: Mm-hmm. Yeah. Yeah, I would agree. This is kind of a tangent, but I remember when I was a lad or a young man, I had a boy's. I don't know. Do we get the harp for that? Yeah, I can see kind of a fuzzy coming into focus. Me as a young fellow with the harp. Yeah, it will be allowed. Gladys,
5: are you
4: well
5: slimmer?
4: Played. Well played. Oh, am I slimmer? Handsome as a devil. Anyway, what was I saying? Oh, that's right. I had a boy's view of heroism. And there are certainly heroes like this. The rushing into a burning building to save somebody. You know, the hero in battle, which is absolutely a legitimate sort of hero. But I had not really comprehended the idea that often heroism is the day after day grind because there's no burst of adrenaline and clarity of purpose. No, it's just gutting it out.
5: Yeah.
4: What's more heroic than that?
5: I know. I've talked about this. Before, well, that's what Richard Nixon was talking about earlier in that clip we played with his dad. But I've talked about this before, the whole tough guy thing, where I have known some guys who are really into being tough guys. It's funny, most of them that I'm thinking of were not dads in the traditional sense. I wonder what that's all about. But anyway, the tough guy was who could beat up who. No, and they were also people that weren't great at getting up and going to work every day for their whole lives. That is what requires toughness. The going to just the steady living life, denying yourself the things, the pleasures of life, you know, to provide for your family. That's requires way more toughness than an individual fist fight. But that is not what's portrayed by some doofuses I've known in my life who consider themselves tough.
4: Yeah, same is true of you moms, too, 100%.
5: Yeah, sure.
4: It's carrying the load and carrying it and carrying it and carrying it. That's heroic.
5: Yeah, that always goes without saying. I just, since yesterday was Father's Day.
4: Yeah, indeed. You in the mood for a blast at gentle parenting?
5: Sure, always.
4: Here's how Brown University, of course, explains it. Gentle parenting is all about the parent-child relationship. Parents are meant to display empathy, respect, and understanding by communicating and connecting with their children. Contrary to many other styles of parenting, punishments are not part of gentle parenting. They are seen as unnecessary, disruptive to the parent-child bond, and as training children to an external reward rather than to their own internal emotional and moral compass.
5: Has this worked for anybody?
4: No, never. Here's an example, a specific example, again, from Brown University. And boy, I take all my marching orders from Brown. They offer a potential speech to a gentle father that he might give to his son, because you never hold anybody accountable for what they do. You just sympathize with them. So a son hurls a toy at his sister.
5: I've seen that sort of thing.
4: You were mad, so you threw your toy at your sister. But throwing your toy could hurt your sister. Let's think of some other things we can do when we're feeling mad that wouldn't hurt anyone or anything else. And he writes, again, no. Two huge mistakes. First, you imply being mad might justify throwing the toy. You're offering an excuse for an unacceptable action. More broadly, you're implying to your child that you need to justify your demands for him to behave as you wish. You do not. You'll behave as I wish because I'm your father. Period. Then through time, whether your stewardship is wise and justified becomes clear. But no, you don't have to justify your orders every time you give one.
5: Yes, that's why before you become a parent, you can't imagine yourself saying, because I said so. But once you're a parent, that is a very good reason for you to do something, because I said so. It's a very good reason.
4: And of course, that doesn't mean you're acting arbitrarily. It means your children need to understand that you may discuss choices with them and consider what are reasonable objections they have. But once you've given them an order, you expect them to follow it. Your family has a chain of command. You are at the top. Period. Period. With kindness and patience and compassion. But you're at the top.
5: Most of the time. Maybe 98% of the time. But I can't claim always.
2: The game was just about structure. Over. Did you have to mention that now? I'm sorry.
1: Armstrong and Getty.
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6: So Gavin Newsom, governor of California, is obviously running for president. He's got a book and he's out doing a tour and talking about America. That's what every single person who's run for president has done in my lifetime. So he's on Jimmy Kimmel last night. We played you a clip earlier that was actually about the politics of the state and everything like that. But they opened with this. I didn't know Seth Meyers had a brother, but Seth Meyers has a brother that looks a lot like him, who happens to look like Gavin Newsom, who does a Gavin Newsom impersonation on the Seth Meyers show. So Seth Meyers' brother came on as Gavin Newsom to Gavin Newsom on Jimmy Kimmel last night, and they did a bit where they gave the real Gavin Newsom an award, and then this is the, and Gavin Newsom, by the way, standing there the entire time looking incredibly uncomfortable with some of these jokes.
21: GovGav, for your tireless work in uniting the people of Cali. From the meth dealers of Riverside to the shapely Armenians of the Glendale Galleria. From chakra doulas and yoga thems to farmers market furries and rollerbladers with gluten sensitivities. I, Governor Gavin D. Newsom, in association with the Wounded Waymos Project. And the three remaining original members of Incubus present to you Governor Gavin C. Newsom with the 2026 FIFA, Skydance, Paramount, Netflix, Warner Bros., Big Ass Lipton Cup of Peace.
22: Unbelievable. Wow. Unbelievable.
0: What is that made of?
6: If you, so is that a shot at California or Gavin Newsom, or does it, or in terms of running for president, is it all the same thing? If you say from the meth addicts of Riverside to the yoga vems,
4: chakra doulas, yes.
6: Doesn't that portray Gavin Newsom as the leader of a wackadoo state? At the very least.
4: If you weren't listening, was it last hour we played another clip from Newsom on Kimmel in which he was saying the only reason people criticize California is they've got California derangement syndrome because they watch Fox News and they just focus on the negative. And California is actually the greatest place on earth. I mean, everybody loves it all the time. Wow.
6: Okay, so it was at the end of the interview that you were just talking about that Kimmel had the Newsom impersonator come out on stage and give this award. Oh, I like this. It opened with, I'm so psyched to be here for the Newsom Twosome. I mean, I just came from a ribbon cutting sesh at a shelter for non-binary chihuahuas. I don't think it helps because, you know, the Republicans used to hang San Francisco around Nancy Pelosi's neck as, do you want a Nancy Pelosi style America?
4: Right.
6: San Francisco. Well, I think the same thing can be done with California and Gavin Newsom, and Jimmy Kimmel certainly helped that cause there, I think.
4: I read this, and I'm sure you heard it. Mark Halperin, when he was talking to Gavi, he was quite pointed. He said, I don't think you're going to end up running for president, or if you do, you're going to run briefly, then get out, because there's too many people who don't like you.
6: Really? I didn't catch that part.
4: Oh, yeah. Yeah, I was surprised how blunt it was.
6: Well, I know, because I watch Gavin Newsom, or Mark Halperin's podcast a lot. He's not big on Gavin as a likely nominee or president. He doesn't think Gavin's the guy.
4: Right.
6: And why? I'm not exactly sure why. Just because having California around your neck is an albatross?
4: Oh yeah, the ads write themselves. Like the clip we played, I think it was yesterday, of the montage of Gavin claiming for 24 years how he's going to solve the homeless problem this year. I mean, it was hilarious by the end of it.
6: We've been saying this for years. I think all you would need, and I could do it this afternoon, I wouldn't even have to drive very far. All you need is 60 seconds of footage of tent after tent after tent after drug zombie wandering through the street, California. Don't even, and just put it at the end, California.
4: Can we sprinkle in some products locked up in all the stores,
6: yes,
4: and some smashed windows?
6: That'd
4: and
6: be
4: then and end with a long close shot of human feces on the pavement. Just, it's controversial, I know. It's an eye grabber. You can't ignore it.
17: Armstrong and Getty.
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41: California is dominant. We also have seen the last 3 years population growth. We've got to update our talking points. We've seen a 9% decline in unsheltered homelessness. We've got to update our talking points. We've seen a 60% increase in permits for housing. We've got to update talking points. I'm very proud of the state of California.
6: Was that edited, Hanson, or is that actually the way he presented it?
7: That's how he presented it.
6: Interesting.
4: It's obnoxious.
6: I saw an ad, an anti-Gavin ad by one of the gubernatorial candidates over the weekend, I guess, where it does that whole California is the fourth biggest economy on earth thing. If it were its own country, which you say is misleading. And I've always wondered about that. Oh, yeah. We should go deep on that someday. But, it also went with, if California was its own country, it'd be about the most expensive country on earth. And here's why. That I thought was really interesting. We should get into that later.
4: Be like living in Monaco. So, Gavvy Boy was on with Bill Maher, and I think a lot of us were excited about that, that the great reformed liberal, the great speaker of truth to power, Bill Maher, would rake Gavvy over the coals. But no, it turns out they're buddies, and he just softballed them, and it was incredibly disappointing. This was at least something.
0: Gavin, okay, you gotta get rid of the train.
2: The train,
0: I say this as a friend, you gotta let that train go. You gotta let the train go. It's up to $231 billion.
2: No, it's not. That's just nonsense. It's not. We're doing $119 million segment. We got it back on track. It goes back three administrations. I inherited a mess. We put it back on track. All the environmental work is behind us. We're actually laying the track. All the legal litigation, all the land issues are all behind us. We're actually making this project work. And so that's a fact. Now on the issue of California,
6: so for whatever reason,
2: of course it has. And you can't make up for the past. I can only make up for my segment, literally and figuratively, governor over the last 7 years.
6: For whatever reason, Bill Maher decided to not say this week, the California Bullet Train Association on their own website said they had updated the total to whatever it is,
4: $231 billion. Yeah. And experts who are like, if you're serious about building this thing even close to his promise, say it's going to be like $400 to $500 billion. So Gavin was just flat out lying. His own high speed rail commission said $231 billion. He said, "Oh, that's not true at all."
6: Yeah.
4: He's just a liar.
6: What does that mean?
4: And then
6: I wish
4: Trump,
6: I'd have pushed him on it because I'd like to have heard what Gavin would say about that.
4: Trump blasted out this long truth about how low-rated Bill Maher is, irrelevant. He's a weak and ineffective person. He was scared when he came to the White House. And just terrible. Barely more talented than Kimmel. And Gavin's a liar, which is true. And look at L.A., San Francisco, the horrendous homeless problem over the railway catastrophe, blah, blah, blah. Anyway. So speaking of progressive,
6: I'm not sure being a liar works at all anymore as a thinking that'll bring somebody down. As I keep saying, I think Trump figured out and now Gavin figured out. Oh, OK, I get it now. Nobody, your own people never hear the pushback.
4: Right.
6: So you don't have to worry about it.
4: Yeah, he just said something wildly untrue and got applause for it. So, yeah, I think you're right. It's bubble politics, and he's a fairly, expert practitioner of it. So speaking of the progressive, Seattle and its utterly fuzzy-headed progressive dream world, rainy pine tree-soaked waterfront brand of progressivism, elected this woman child, Katie Wilson, in November, an avowed socialist who's been on an allowance of $10,000 a year from her parents because life is kind of expected. She's expensive. She's 43. 43. A socialist who mommy and daddy finance, which is honestly the history of most socialist thinkers, quote unquote.
6: Oh, I went to the May Day celebration in my town Friday. I was driving by the park and saw all the communist flags and stuff like that. Oh, right. It's May Day and I live in Davis, California. So, of course, there's a gathering in the park. I'll have to talk about that later.
4: Yeah, please.
6: Wow.
4: So 9 days after winning Seattle's November mayoral election, Katie Wilson joined the Starbucks baristas who were picketing and pledging to boycott the coffee conglomerate until the union gets its way. And then in March, not long ago, the chain said, yeah, we're closing 5 additional stores in Seattle, including 4 that had unionized, poor financial performance, bad customer experience. And by the way, last week, they announced we're establishing our new corporate headquarters in Nashville, and we're going to invest $100 million and bring 2,000 jobs to Nashville and out of here. Goodbye. And the 43-year-old Ms. Wilson, who gets the allowance from her mommy and daddy, is defiant about the consequences of her antagonism towards successful people who create value for society. That is a quote from the Washington Post editorial board, the Washington Post. Speaking recently at a Seattle University event, the mayor brushed off claims that taxpayers are going to respond poorly to higher taxes.
3: I think the claims that millionaires are going to leave our state are like super overblown. And if, you know, the ones that leave, like, bye.
4: I will quote her. And somebody, if you are skilled in calligraphy, please, please scratch this down in that fancy, fancy font. I think the claims that millionaires are going to leave our state are like super overblown. And if the ones that leave, like, bye.
6: And then cheers.
4: That sentence again. And if the ones that leave, like, bye. Oh, boy. And then the Washington Post editorial.
6: So does she not realize that millionaires and billionaires pay the vast majority of all the taxes?
4: That
6: crowd, do they not know the math on that? Or are they just being populists and it plays well? Because most people don't know the math on that it's millionaires and billionaires that are paying practically all the taxes. And right. Without them, you're doomed. And if you could, as has been pointed out by many people, you could confiscate all the billionaires' wealth, just confiscate it all. And we still wouldn't make a dent in our overall federal problem with our entitlements.
4: Right. I'm reminded of the quote from Thomas Sowell we hit the folks with just to open the show or toward the beginning of the show. And I'll hit you with it in a second. But the answer to your question, I think, is that Katie Wilson has no idea how wealth is created. She believes many things to be true, particularly on the topic of economics, that simply are not true. She has been... You know, there's always been the contrast between book smart and street smart. The problem in the modern day is that book smart is fictional. Book smart is utterly like in contrast to what happens in the real world on the street. So these people, these socialists come out with these ideas that are just harebrained. They don't make sense. They don't work. They've been tested over and over again and failed over and over again. As Thomas Sowell said, what do the poor most need? They need to stop being poor. And how can that be done on a mass scale except by an economy that creates vastly more wealth? Yet the political left, Katie Wilson, has long had a remarkable lack of interest in how wealth is created. As far as they're concerned, wealth exists somehow, and the only interesting question is how to redistribute it. I think that's the long and short of it. She thinks like you're Jerry's Brown and you're, you know, all sorts of progressives all over the place that wealth just exists. And the only question is how to divide up the pie. They never think about creating it because they can't. Back to the Washington Post. Her arrogance is increasingly typical of the state's political elites. In March, the governor Bob Ferguson signed into law a millionaire's tax that would add an additional 10% or so rate on incomes over $1 million.
6: 10%. At once. Oh, my God.
4: With the tax on the horizon?
6: That's when the CEO of Starbucks or the guy that started Starbucks announced he was leaving and claimed it wasn't related to that.
4: Former Starbucks CEO Howard Schultz announced that he and his wife are leaving Seattle for Miami. Florida has no state income tax. Schultz is right to worry.
6: Just because of the weather, he said.
4: Speaking to a local TV station last year, Microsoft President Brad Smith acknowledged that, quote, I'm probably more worried right now about the business climate in Washington than at any point over the last 30 years. If other people are paying for jobs to leave and we're taxing them to stay, that will make everything harder. Hey, Brad, just say what you mean. I know you don't want to offend the stupid little socialists, but say it's going to drive business out of Washington.
6: Yeah, I don't say
4: that will make everything harder.
6: That's the most annoying part of this whole thing is when Walgreens closed its doors in San Francisco, it didn't say it's because of the policies. There's too many junkies on the street and we get robbed all the time. They had to pretend there's cutbacks in a difficult economy.
4: Underperforming stores.
6: Same as Schultz leaving Seattle. I remember when he made that announcement and he wouldn't say out loud. He pretended it wasn't because of it's a coincidence, this millionaire's tax that you just passed that I'm moving to Florida. Say it out loud. Say, this is an anti-business, doesn't make sense. Look, I'm a liberal Democrat, but this doesn't make any sense. I wish he'd have said it out loud.
4: Right. You're driving jobs out. Finally, this: socialism has failed everywhere, but its flaws are exposed much faster in free countries like the United States, where individuals and businesses can simply leave for more welcoming jurisdictions. The question, and this is a question we've asked many times, is how much economic damage gets done before voters start electing politicians who reverse course?
6: Man, my kids were, we walked through the May Day celebration and they just kept asking me, how do these people believe this? Because they've heard my screed forever that communism has killed more people than anything else on earth. More than World War II. Many more people killed by communism, socialism as a way to run your government. And you got all those people in the park. Would you like to help elect a socialist representative? People were yelling to me from tables. No, thank you.
4: Yeah,
6: you nut jobs.
4: It is the political version of a five-year-old saying, let's eat candy all day, with absolutely no concept of how disastrous that would be.
6: The college
5: those
6: kids
5: who have been blessed the most, who have disproportionately extracted by whatever skill more and more from the national wealth, they're going to have to share more of that.
6: That is a socialist.
4: One of the worst statements ever made
6: by the four-term governor of California. I understand the young people that were at the May Day celebration, but there's a lot of older people there, including old people walking around with their signs. Like, how? You've been around for a long time. Where has this worked for you, this whole communism thing? You nut jobs.
4: Human beings' ability to ignore reality is unbelievable. Now Colorado gets a brief kicking. From the Wall Street Journal, entrepreneurs flock to Colorado. Now red tape is driving some away. Vocal group of California software engineers and venture capitalists are increasingly grumbling that their tech haven in the Rocky Mountains is devolving into the place of their nightmares, California. You hear that, Gavin? People who actually create wealth say the place of their nightmares is California. They talk about how during the 2010s, the Rocky Mountains from Boulder to Colorado Springs was dubbed Silicon Mountain. And now you've got a collection of more than 300 prominent business leaders who are saying out loud, all your utopian regulations are hindering growth and dozens of companies are skipping town for more welcoming climes than Colorado. Same policies, same results. Duh.
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7: In the history of cinema, few films have been as successful as The Godfather. Francis Ford Coppola's gangster epic set a new standard not just for movies about the mafia, but for movies in general. Although, if you talk to the people who made it, The Godfather's prospects for success were far from assured. In fact, before its release, they were pretty bleak.
8: And they said, we're finished, this is over. The movie's not going to work. You gotta get rid of those guys. It's a disaster.
7: Then Leave the Gun, Take the Cannoli. My co-host Mark Seal and I strip back the varnish of movie history and talk to never-before-heard-from sources to get at what really made the process so arduous. Leave the Gun, Take the Cannoli is based on my co-host Mark's best-selling book of the same title. And on this show, we call upon his years of research to help unpack the story behind The Godfather's birth from start to finish. We sift through innumerable accounts, many of them conflicting, and try to get to the truth of what really happened. Leave the Gun, Take the Cannoli features new and archival interviews with Francis Ford Coppola.
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0: at some point to hear the grossest thing I've ever heard?
1: No.
0: No? Okay.
1: Michael, you get a vote too.
2: Go ahead.
1: Oh, no. You've betrayed me. Michael. I know if Katie was here, she'd say, hell yeah, let's hear it.
0: She would say that.
1: Are you going to? Oh, my God.
0: I'm trying to decide let me say whether this I should say about,
1: all right. I will say one more thing and then you can decide on it. I am a super big fan of the like lightweight Columbia makes good clothes. You know, I've got some stuff from, what's the other, like, Eddie Bauer. It's like, they call them guide pants or whatever. Super light, super, stretchy, but they keep the damn bugs off you and the sun off you too. Anyway, strategy number five, use fans and spatial repellents in outdoor living areas. Fans, because they're not good flyers. Spatial repellents are devices that create a protective radius. These devices, also called spatial emanators, Thermacell makes one. I've always been skeptical that those are fake, but they often have rechargeable batteries and emit just a small amount of a chemical that will deter the mosquitoes from coming into an area. If you're going to be eating outside and staying

0: in one place, I think that they can create an effective bubble of protection around you. And again, these are entomologists who study mosquitoes, so I guess those things are real. What the heck?
1: Catch me outside. How about that?
0: There's a mosquito. Yeah. What have you decided?
2: So this is apropos of nothing other than me bringing up dirty people. And every time the story of people who aren't clean comes up, I think about this because I heard it firsthand. It was from the medical professional who told me the story. So it's firsthand, but you're hearing it secondhand. But it's always stuck in my head. And it's really gross. And if you don't want to hear gross, turn off the radio for a little bit, I guess.
0: Mm. I have a bad feeling about this.
2: He had a very overweight patient that came in for some sort of health problem. And he always hated when she came in because, and he felt bad about this, but she smelled so horrible it was difficult to, like, deal with her. I'll bet that happens a lot.
0: That's sad. Yeah.
2: Anyway, the problem was around her abdomen area and her very, very large big woman boobs were covering her abdomen area.
0: Oh,
2: so he had to ask her to lift those up.
0: Oh, boy.
2: And there was a tremendous amount of mold growing underneath her boobs.
0: Oh, boy. Boob mold. Oh, boy. No, you don't want that.
2: And that's what was causing her to smell so bad.
0: I don't know about you folks. I was actually braced for something worse than that.
2: What's worse than that?
0: I feel a feeling of relief.
2: Can you make up something worse than that?
0: Oh, yeah. Yeah.
2: I can't.
0: But I won't because I have restraint.
2: I don't think I can make up something worse than that.
0: Boob mold?
2: Somebody whose boobs are so big and hang down and she doesn't clean herself that the mold is growing under there?
0: Sub-boob mold. I'll bet it was, the scent, aroma was
2: that's
0: terrible.
2: That's what he said.
0: Yeah.
2: Like, could hardly stand to be in the room with her.
0: Vomitus.
2: What the hell?
3: An aggressive scent.
0: Oh, golly, that's a bad way to be. I had
2: moldy?
0: A twofer.
2: What, moldy is the bad way to be?
0: I had a twofer for you. The second half of which is quite cerebral, and it's an analysis of how the state of Utah is trying to deal with bums and junkies, and not in the Cal Unicornia way of just, or, you know, Seattle, Portland, whatever, make them as comfortable and happy as possible. But they're running into all sorts of problems, which does not mean it's not worth doing. And we will talk about it tomorrow. I swear we will. But I was going to pair it with this vagrant in the East Village of New York who has been called the smelliest man in New York City.
2: Ah!
0: He's a vagrant junkie with no control of his bodily functions. And he's become infamous in that part of New York.
2: Wow.
0: That's worse than boob mold.
2: Yeah. It's such a different thing, but yeah.
0: This description, I will not read to you.
2: Good. Do they
0: that
2: not
0: which
2: notice-
0: is heard cannot be unheard.
2: Do they not notice that themselves? Like a boob mold lady. Didn't she in the car sometimes think, what is that? Is there a McDonald's wrapper in here or something?
0: the fascinating thing about smell is the longer you smell something, the less you can smell.
2: True. Your mind compensates somehow.
0: Yeah. Smell a rose for 30 solid seconds. And by the end, it'll be like, why was I so enthralled by that 30 seconds ago? It's weird.
2: Or having worked in lots of feedlots and stuff like that, it's you don't even notice it at all.
0: Which is a blessing. Yeah.
2: You.
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9: Washington celebrates the 4th. I'm Deborah Valentine, Fox News. President Trump spoke to Americans from the National Mall in Washington, D.C. on the nation's 250th birthday late Saturday as communities across the U.S. mark the nation's semi-quincentennial.
10: We're celebrating freedom's triumph over tyranny, liberty's conquest over oppression, and the enduring victory of the American spirit from the July 4th, 1776 to July 4th, 2026.
9: President Trump talking equality during the speech, citing the Declaration of Independence while blasting communism.
10: As our Declaration of Independence tells us, we are all made in the image of one Almighty God. And a communist will never say that. That's for sure.
9: The event, followed by a large fireworks display, was delayed due to thunderstorms hitting the nation's capital. Many celebrations from coast to coast delayed, shortened, or even canceled due to inclement weather, including triple-digit temperatures during the past few days. The death toll climbing in Venezuela following back-to-back earthquakes.
11: The death toll in Venezuela from the massive earthquakes that struck June 24th has climbed to nearly 3,000. A government official confirms 2,954 people are dead, more than 16,500 injured, and at least 16,000 people left homeless. Tens of thousands of emergency workers, backed by more than 3,000 international rescue personnel, are pushing through exhausting search and rescue operations, digging through the rubble, while medical teams are racing to treat the thousands of survivors. Carmen Roberts, Fox News.
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9: President Trump is pulling the plug on a trade deal negotiated during his first term. Fox's Jared Halpern has more.
13: The Trump administration is not renewing the U.S.-Mexico-Canada trade pact, allowing a July 1st deadline to extend the agreement for 16 more years to pass. That decision was expected. President Trump has signaled dissatisfaction with the deal and says he prefers one-on-one trade agreements. Trump administration officials have already kickstarted a review process, meeting separately with Canadian and Mexican counterparts. That could lead to a renegotiation of the treaty. At the White House, Jared Halpern, Fox News.
9: As the U.S. celebrates America 250, Iran mourns as it holds a days-long funeral for its late leader, killed at the start of the U.S.-Israel-Iran conflict.
14: Hundreds of thousands of people filling the streets of Tehran as Iran began a days-long funeral for the Supreme Leader Ayatollah Ali Khamenei, killed in a U.S.-backed Israeli airstrike during the Iran war. Crowds marching past his flag-draped coffin, chanting death to America and death to Israel, man calling for revenge. That funeral also marking a pivotal moment for Iran's leadership as the Ayatollah Mojtaba Khamenei takes power and the regime tries to strengthen its position during negotiations over a permanent end to the war and control of the Strait of Hormuz.
9: Fox's Paul Stevens reporting. The Department of Transportation is investing over $1 billion to upgrade the nation's airports. Transportation Secretary Sean Duffy joining Fox and Friends Weekend explains it involves updating the nation's air traffic control system.
7: Our systems are old, and Donald Trump said, you know what, we have a epic opportunity to revamp, to rebuild a brand new air traffic control system.
9: Secretary Duffy also said the project will be completed in 2.5 years. The funding was contained in last year's One Big Beautiful Bill, as President Trump labeled it. I'm Deborah Valentine. This is Fox News.
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5: Of course, Joe and I aren't actually here. We're out there trying not to blow our thumbs off with a variety of firecrackers.
6: Yeah, I got one thumb left. Anyway, happy birthday, America. So happy and proud to be an American.
5: Now more of the Armstrong and Getty replay.
6: I wasn't sure I was going to bring it up, but I had one of my more Homer Simpson-esque moments. I almost, Michael, did you have any luck in finding theme music? I'll let you know, but I almost forgot to ask Michael to get theme music because I was sitting here contemplating, which do I like more? Cornbread, which I brought up yesterday as perhaps the best thing in the world, or fresh made banana bread. That's what I was thinking.
7: Well, they're so different, but they're both.
6: Instead of, you know, my work duties here.
7: Well, a completely different flavor, but I would, right now, if I had a warm piece with butter of each, which would I reach for first?
6: Oh.
7: One's obviously sweeter than the other, usually.
6: Both proof that God loves us and wants us to be happy.
7: No kidding. I think I threatened this last year as like a resolution, learning to make good banana bread. And I still would like to do that, like recipes and try a couple things and become good at it. Just made the, I can't cook anything, but make, just get good at banana bread.
6: Katie, where do you stand on banana bread?
8: I could eat an entire loaf. A problem.
7: I have eaten an entire loaf. That's one of the problems. I'm going to be very large if I start making banana bread on a regular basis.
8: I'll have to give you. Oh no, sir. Go ahead, Michael.
9: It's healthy. It's got bananas in it.
7: That's what we all say.
8: I'll have to share with you the recipe that I have for banana blueberry muffins that has zero flour.
6: Oh, that's the one you zapped to me the other day, right? Yeah, I've got to alert the chef and the baker in the family to that. I forgot.
8: Bananas, blueberries, 2 eggs, and a teaspoon of baking soda. That is it.
7: But no flour.
8: No flour in it. I have eaten 2 of those muffins every morning for breakfast for the last week.
7: I think you're a witch. That's not possible. Okay. All right. Mm-hmm. I'll have to try it.
8: Mm. Possible.
6: So, welcome to These Untied States. It's an anagram of These United States. And actually, I thought of going with These Untied Teats, which is also an anagram of the United States, but you'd have an extra S.
7: And it'd be distracting. With Governor Walz the other day saying, is Minneapolis this century's Fort Sumter?
6: That's an idiotic thing to suggest.
7: In other words, a civil war kicking off again.
6: Only the stupidest of dodo heads would even propose that, Mr. Governor, sir. So it's just a look around some stories that are happening in various states and cities around the country. This one is unbelievable. Prince George's County, Maryland. There is a condominium community that the woke sanctuary-ish, Prince George's County has permitted a bum camp to spring up next to big giant junkie camp. Members of the homeless encampment in the condo's backyard constantly sneak in to use it as a crack house, a bathroom, an open air drug market. They steal wires out of the walls. They're breaking into buildings, smoking crack in the stairwells. Tenants must navigate needles, feces, and sleeping bodies as addicts nap half naked in the hallways.
2: Yeah.
7: Needles, feces, and bodies. Okay.
6: And there's a bunch of junkies sleeping in the stairwell where these people live. The authorities got word that the condominium complex was getting damaged. So they came by to check it out and said, we're evicting everybody who lives in the condo complex. The junkie camp stays. That's the stuff of revolutions.
7: Yeah.
6: It really is.
7: That'd be pretty maddening.
6: Unbelievable. Gang activity, too. Yeah. Let's take a look at San Francisco, where the teachers are about to go on strike, theoretically. One of the reasons is that, and it's funny, it takes many paragraphs in this woke news outlet to get to the fact that among their demands is a proposal that the district add sanctuary district policy language, which says it is committed to protecting immigrant students and also a written commitment from the district to continue its current emergency shelter housing program for families. Teachers unions are leftist political organizations right now. That's all they are. They happen to represent the teachers in their free time, but they're mostly leftist.
7: Why are you involved in this?
6: Yeah, I know. Yeah. Got to be a sanctuary city. This one is merely amusing. I think are most of us familiar with the phenomenon that when it gets really cold in Florida, the iguanas fall out of the trees?
7: Because they're asleep or what happens there?
6: They're cold-blooded. Check it and see.
7: So they pass out under a certain temperature?
6: Yeah, essentially, yeah. They just they freeze up and are super groggy. All of their function, including brain function, just slows down to practically a stop, and they fall out of the trees.
7: I wonder what that's happened. There was I had an iguana fall right next to me in, where was I? Florida. Over the summer. And I'm sitting in this big, giant hanging chair under a awning thing at the beach and just as happy as could be. But this big, giant iguana thump right next to me. And I wonder if that's what happened there.
6: Yeah, probably so. But what I'd forgotten about all this is iguanas are invasive. They don't want the bastards in Florida. Hmm. And so they were paying premiums for people to round up as many as they could.
7: Round
6: they
7: up.
6: People. Well, it was
7: is that code
6: up,
7: for hit them with a hammer and put them in a sack?
6: Just bag them up and bring them in. They snuffed them. Yeah. They reminded people, don't stop inside to, like, have breakfast with your bag of iguanas because they'll warm up and chew on your hands. In warm temperatures, iguanas are almost impossible to nab. You need either a gun or a 15-foot-long pole with an invisible lasso attached to it, according to this iguana expert.
7: Okay, well, then the fact that this iguana fell right next to me and almost had to be that situation. It was early in the morning, so maybe it was just cool enough.
6: So. Yeah. But the dipping temperatures created a new opportunity last weekend, and this director of iguana something or other decided to temporarily pivot to a quest he dubbed a Florida Man Easter Egg Hunt for Dinosaurs. Which is a good name. Oh, back to a teachers union. This is Raise Up Massachusetts, a lobbying group backed by the Massachusetts Teachers Association and the state's American Federation of Teachers branch, which filed a lawsuit last week to have a tax cut declared unconstitutional because the language on the ballot fails to inform petition signers and voters that the tax cut would apply to capital gains in addition to wages and interests. Ballot measures a response to a separate referendum, which was pushed by the unions during a low turnout vote that raised the state's income tax an additional 4%.
7: So is the argument that it tax cut and then people think their taxes are going to be cut, but it's only for people who have capital gains and interest on investments. So it's only for
6: that's their argument.
7: Certain
6: but
7: people.
6: The teachers union's real purpose is we don't want to give up any money. Mm. We want more taxes, higher taxes. And finally, this for two things for our Oregonian friends. First of all, Portland area county, it's Multnomah County, which is where Portland is, launched a sanctuary fund providing taxpayer funded grants to assist illegal immigrants, part of a $250,000 package approved by Multnomah County commissioners to help out illegals. Proud sanctuary jurisdiction. And finally, this, and this is interesting. A taxpayer revolt could shake up Oregon politics. Nearly 200,000 Oregonians signed a petition to put a tax repeal proposal on the ballot. They did it entirely without professional signature gatherers. It was just volunteers. And they delivered some 193,000 signatures. It was a lump of coal in progressive stockings, writes Jeff Eager in the Wall Street Journal. The organizers of the repeal effort, weary of being taxed at some of the highest rates in the nation, gathered signatures in about a month to give the voters the chance to rescind a $4.3 billion tax hike that Governor Tina Kotek and her allies shoved through the legislature along party lines. The progressive paradise of Oregon seeing a taxpayer revolt,
9: so that's which is just interesting.
7: So that's an example of you can go too far for everybody. They went too far in San Francisco. They finally decided to hire somebody different to be mayor and get rid of the homeless people. Maybe they got too far. They went too far with legalized drugs in Oregon and people decided that ain't working.
6: Right.
7: Now maybe the same thing with taxes.
6: Yeah, there are so many states, California, Oregon, Washington, Illinois, that are big red states full of reasonable people who are outnumbered by the wackadoodles of the big cities, who, unlike the people in the red districts who don't give a crap, the people in the blue districts think everybody should live the way I want to live, and I'm going to pass lots of rules that demand they live like I want people to live. That's these untied states. Teats. These untied teats.
7: I kept adding extra S.
6: Teats.
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14: 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So, did you jump in on Awaken 180's Lose 40 by the 4th? 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Seriously, setting a goal and actually hitting it before July 4th? I lost 7 pounds my first week with Awaken 180 and 42 pounds overall and counting. 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My A1C is 4.8. 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
1: St. Clair is sounding the alarm after Elon Musk's AI chatbot, Grok, generated and published sexualized deep fake images without her permission and shared them on X.
2: How does it make you feel when you see your likeness being manipulated like that?
3: The worst for me was seeing myself undressed, bent over, and then my toddler's backpack.
4: Oh my God, this whole thing. So there's a number of things going on here. First of all, the vocal fry of the person on CBS News talking to Ashley St. Clair. Ashley St. Clair, if you don't know who she is one of the baby mamas of Elon Musk. Here's what's going to happen. If you're really, really rich and you have like a dozen women you paid to have kids with you, by odds and percentages, some of them are going to be crazy or annoying.
5: Yes.
4: And this particular one, she and Elon are in a battle over their one-year-old. Elon says she's trying to transition the kid. So now she is
5: a one-year-old. Oh, Lord. And she's an activist lefty, I guess.
4: Yeah.
5: I'm assuming.
4: And now she's firing back at Elon with this, to me, stupid story of people out there created deepfakes of me naked. Yeah, you can do that with any woman on earth. So the fact that it's you bent over or whatever position it's in, whatever. And so she's contacted these various countries. Some countries have banned Grok because of deep fake sexual stuff. So she's fighting back against Elon on this front because he's trying to get full custody of their kid over the whole trans thing. That's what's going on here. This is like a, you know, ugly divorce situation is what it is.
5: That's ridiculous. But okay.
4: While the issue still is interesting and important, I just don't think there's anything you can do about it. That AI, There's going to be AI out there somewhere, even if you make this one or that one doesn't do it. There are plenty others that will, that are going to be able to turn any woman's picture into her naked or having sex or whatever you want it to be. And that sucks. But I don't know. I'm not a woman, so I don't know how I would react. But that's not me. That's my head on something else. So I don't know.
5: Katie, thoughts?
6: I think before this whole AI thing became such a huge, obvious situation, like a nude popping up would be like, oh my God. But now that it's so blatantly obvious at this point.
4: Yeah, I've seen some of these where it is incredibly blatant obvious. I mean, the head's not the right size for the body or facing the wrong direction or whatever. And how damaged are you by that?
5: I think you've been right all along, especially for girls in school or whatever. People are giggling about it, and making jokes about it. That would be horrible.
4: Sure. Of course
5: terrible.
4: It would be.
5: Especially among adults. Look, this sort of thing is going to be omnipresent, has nothing to do with you. It's jackasses doing, you know, what jackasses do. Move on with your life. It doesn't affect you if you don't let it affect you.
4: Well, and to CBS to sit down with her and take her complaints seriously and pretend they don't know that they're in a battle over their child for custody. Mm-hmm. Come on. What are you doing here? Yeah. Another angle. Well, here's Elon defending Grok over this, first of all.
1: Elon Musk defiantly defending his AI chatbot Grok's ability to digitally undress images of real people as countries around the world take action against the AI tool after Grok's X account was flooded with requests to create deepfake, non-consensual, nearly nude images of adults and in some cases, children. X has said it is taking action against those who prompted Grok to create sexually exploitative images of children and has since restricted image generation requests on Grok's X account to paid subscribers. Though users can still digitally undress images by chatting with Grok directly.
4: So you have to be a paid subscriber, which I'm not to Grok to do that. I'm not doing that, but, and so you can ban it, but it sounds like you can get around it by having a conversation for a while with Grok.
5: Right. I understand why people are outraged, but
4: sure.
5: I mean, if I was like a really, really gifted artist and I could draw brilliantly, I could draw a picture of
4: Hillary Clinton naked.
5: Yeah, for instance, my longtime dream. And then where are we? Is that illegal now too? I don't.
4: Yeah.
5: You've been right all along. Just got to get used to this because there's no stopping it.
4: Here's
5: Euros are completely unrealistic.
4: They are. Here's one more clip from that story.
1: Elon Musk repeatedly attacked UK Prime Minister Keir Starmer on X and reposted AI-generated images of him in a bikini.
5: Well, that's out of bounds.
4: I don't know what his point. Well, Elon just likes trolling people.
5: Yes.
4: But he might
5: and
4: have been.
5: Keir Starmer's a putz and screws with the internet too much.
4: But he might. Yeah, oh, yeah. And they have got a list of how many people they've put in jail over tweets and stuff like that. They out stretch any country in the world by far on that. Yeah. In Great Britain. But Elon's point might have been, here you are in a bikini. How much damage was done? Everybody knows that's not you.
5: Right.
4: On the beach, yeah, in bikini. I mean, what's the what are you angry about?
5: That'd be a good point. Hey, I got a quick Supreme Court update thingy. Very quickly to clarify on the transgender athlete thing. Remember, the Supreme Court doesn't decide cases. It answers questions. It settles questions. And they intentionally took a case as to whether states may ban transgender athletes based on the Equal Protection Clause of the Constitution. They did not take a case on whether states must ban trans athletes based on Title IX. So my dream of them saying, please, that's why Title IX exists. Forget it.
4: And that's why I think
5: that will die.
4: Blue states will just keep doing what they were doing, right? Until
5: we'll
4: some
5: have to see.
4: Different sort of case comes along. And then what about Hecox up in Idaho?
5: You got to change your name.
4: If you're going to get involved in this, you should change.
5: McGillicuddy. Anything.
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5: Our school children are being indoctrinated in a lot of our government schools into far left ideology, radical gender theory, socialism, just that whole gamut of, anti-racism, hating white people, blaming white, just all of them. Every day they're taught that, and it's absolutely sickening. I give you this from Winters High School. This is a small rural community in Northern California, not far from Sacramento.
4: Very small.
5: Where the high school students walked out to hold an anti-ICE protest, and a local mom was there, didn't love it, and held up a Trump sign. Here's how that went. Her sign was torn down. She was pulled off the box she was standing on. Madness and violence ensued.
4: That's unbelievable. That's like the sound I expect out of kids if a school shooter is on campus.
5: Yeah, yeah.
4: Or something.
5: And as you said earlier,
4: that
5: is straight out of the Cultural Revolution in China, where Mao turned the kids against their parents.
4: Which never made sense to me. I read about it years ago. I've read about it a lot. And it was always like, is there something different about Chinese culture where people could get this angry and attack people in the streets who are wearing eyeglasses because they're intellectuals and drag them through the streets and beat them? And now I'm seeing that level of anger over things happen in my own country at very young ages.
5: I think it was Lenin who said, it was somebody like Lenin who said, give me one generation and I can rule the world. Just let me pervert the minds of one generation.
4: Can you play the beginning of that again? It's just a listen to
5: the fever pitch.
4: And how old are these kids?
5: High schoolers. Howling for blood, screaming in hatred. And then this is middle school students in Seattle, Washington. These kids look to be maybe 12.
20: We are all humans, no matter the race. No disgrace, we all deserve a place. And we shouldn't have to pick up our pace because a police officer isn't our face or a crazy white lady's face is a mix. We're getting deported by ICE, and I can't understand why everyone can't suffice. We have might, so we must fight. Just for our rights, look at the future and set our sights. Guys, cooked, our system is cooked. Booked, our president should have booked. Shook, every time we see an officer, we shouldn't be shook. Look, we shouldn't be judged on the way we look. We can shine as we work together. And who knows, maybe like a phoenix, we will continue.
5: Yeah, F ICE, they said in the middle of it, in a middle school. They've been carefully taught, carefully taught.
4: How many violently angry protests were you involved in as a child? Not
5: zero.
4: Any for me.
5: Yeah. It's absolutely sick, and we've let it happen under our watch. and it's, I think it may be the biggest problem in America right now, and certainly nobody in the lamestream media talks about it, but I wanted to get to this. This is so good. Sam Abrams is a professor at Sarah Lawrence College in Westchester County, just north of New York City. You can picture what that's like. High dollar private liberal arts college. But he wrote an essay that's getting a lot of attention, and I love it. That reminds me, there's another great essay by a professor who kafia wearing down with Israel, up with the Palestinians folks interrupted a lecture he was doing. And he said, the more I treated them like angry little children, the more they listened. And by the end, several of them were crying. He didn't teach to treat them as though they were big and scary. He treated them like little children. It was amazing. More on that another time, maybe on the podcast. But anyway, Professor Abrams says, I recently walked into my politics class at Sarah Lawrence College prepared to discuss civic protest. The prompt was Minneapolis, where a recent immigration enforcement surge. We all know what happened.
4: I heard about that.
5: I plan to cover basic principles, the right to protest, the obligation to remain nonviolent, the distinction between civil obedience and coercion. My students rejected the premise almost immediately. What are we supposed to do, one asked, hold signs while people are being shot? You're asking us to play by rules that only we follow, another said. They cited the Black Panthers. They invoked Stonewall, the famous gay uprising. They argued confidently that throughout American history, violence or the credible threat of it was what forced change. Several endorsed armed confrontation with ICE as both effective and ethically justified. Armed confrontation.
4: Did he get a chance to say at any point, you see, if your side does it, though, the other side does it. Next thing you know, you got
5: precisely where he's going. And then the writer who's talking about this says these views are not, of course, confined to students at Sarah Lawrence, but views widely shared at virtually all of America's prestigious universities. There are many reasons for this growing polarization, which has been documented extensively. Abrams correctly points to the outrageous rhetoric that has now become routine among Democratic politicians. Quote, last month, Philadelphia District Attorney Larry Krasner issued a statement that would have been unthinkable from a major American law enforcement official a generation ago. Speaking about federal immigration agents, Krasner declared, quote, we talked about this, in a country of 350 million, we outnumber them. If we have to hunt you down the way they hunted down Nazis for decades, we will find your identities. We will find you. We will achieve justice. The students, Abrams notes, are listening. What is clear from the article, however, is that these young leftists have a very distorted idea of what it means to choose violence over the rule of law. And who is this journalist? Oh, he uses a pen name. I'm hardly the first person to notice that many of the people interfering with ICE are delusionally imagining that they can violently confront armed law enforcement agents without any consequences. At least two people have now lost their lives, but the lesson still has not sunk in. The communists and anarchists in the 30s and even the 60s were certainly depraved and destructive, but they at least possessed a certain realism or worldliness. They knew that violence is a two-way street, that revolutions are bloody, and that they lead to death and destruction on both sides. Thanks in part to the propaganda bubble created by social media, many of today's erstwhile revolutionaries don't understand this. For them, violent rhetoric and even violent actions are a game in which their side, at least, is not supposed to get hurt.
4: Right.
5: They're LARPing.
4: That's clearly true.
5: When ICE agents protect themselves with force, these naive radicals are shocked as if the other team has somehow violated the rules. They do act like that. This may be the first generation of utopians who want to wage a revolution without spilling their lattes. And he says, if I were a guest speaker in Professor Abrams' class, I might offer his students the following observations. You've made it clear that you reject civil disobedience, a venerable form of American protest that respects the law while seeking to change it, in favor of violently repudiating the legitimate exercise of government authority. Trump ran on the issue of deportations. He won. One of the main immigration laws that ICE is enforcing has been on the books for decades, signed by Bill Clinton in 96. Joe Biden, who was president as recently as 13 months ago, never sought to repeal any immigration laws. He simply ignored them. Before him, Barack Obama deported hundreds of thousands of people per year. Where were your protests then? But rather than change the law, you wish to nullify it. Is this really a precedent you want to set? Here he really gets down to it. If ICE stands down in the face of this extortion, it will mean the victory of mob rule. It is hard to see how the rule of law will survive once both sides conclude that rejecting the results of an election justifies riots and violent resistance. Lottie on the left weren't pleased with January 6th, for instance. Let me ask you a question you may not have considered. Who is the law designed to protect? The powerful and well-armed don't need protection. The framers of the Constitution devised all those artful measures for managing our differences precisely to overcome the age-old tyranny of the strong against the weak. You are students at an elite university in upscale Westchester County. How many of you have been in a fight? Punched someone in the face. I would add, been punched in the face. Fired a gun. Killed anything larger than a bug. Do you really want to start a fight with millions of NRA members living in the middle of the country? People who keep a rifle in their pickup and go hunting every weekend? These people who may live 100 miles from the nearest sheriff's office can fend for themselves. Can you? Your rhetoric about violence may push the country closer to rampant lawlessness. Perhaps that gives you a thrill of transgressive titillization. Titillation, rather. But if open conflict comes, it won't be a game for the amusement of children playing at war. A cynic who thinks you should face the consequences of your juvenile fantasies might paraphrase H.L. Mencken by saying, give the students what they want, good and hard. I won't be that cynic. Instead, I'll urge you to think carefully about what civil breakdown looks like. You may see it soon enough in Zoran Mamdani's New York. You may be wishing for more law enforcement, even from the federal government, before too long. Your posturing about violence is thoughtless and dangerous. The rules of law exist to protect people like you. Mm. And when it breaks down, the people most likely to get hurt are you. Cut it out.
4: That's pretty good.
5: Oh, my God, we need adults in the country and not Marxists running your local government school.
4: Isn't it?
5: If you don't believe me, check out what your school is actually teaching. You might be in the reddest state in the union. You might be in Utah. Your local school is a blue little sapphire.
4: It is interesting that the mostly well-to-do college crowd thinks that if the S really hits the fan, they'll be safe. When in the
5: authorities will step in.
4: When in the history of things going crazy are the wealthy and privileged the safe ones when all order breaks down?
5: Never thrown or received a punch except a sucker punch when 11 of them surround a poor Jewish student. Well,
4: plus you got the stuff. You got the cars and the houses and the money and the privilege. And if everything breaks down, people are going to want your stuff.
5: Yeah. Well, that's where we get to that weird neo-Marxist upscale, Matt Taibbi famously called, I keep it handy, upper class twits promoting revolution. They've learned self-hatred. They hate their parents, they hate themselves, they hate their society, and so they become Marxists to ease their guilt.
19: Jack Armstrong and Joe Getty.
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35: Hey, Mr. Morrow, I bet you there's a zillion air conditioners in Houston.
36: I would think almost everybody has one.
35: A zillion.
36: Okay, a zillion. What's your question, fella?
35: With all those ACs, it's gotta be hard getting to everyone when they break down.
36: Well, first of all, most ACs will do their job this summer.
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1: I want to tell you this.
2: This is a very interesting burger product. Like the CEO.
1: How do you even attack this?
2: Look at the seeds.
1: So yeah, if you're online at all, you're aware that there was a minor flap of no importance a couple of weeks ago when the CEO of McDonald's put out a video with their new sandwich, their first like launch of a big new product in many, many, many years, the Big Arch. And he looked like he had never eaten fast food before or how to eat fast food. He took a tiny nibble of it. It was quite mockable. And then the CEOs of every other company put out pretty good videos of them like appearing to really enjoy their products. And I mean, every other company, I saw a montage last night. It's like Carl's Jr. and Jack in the Box and the CEO from Costco eating a hot dog and just everybody
2: Wendy's,
1: did it.
2: Everybody, yeah. Burger King. Yeah.
1: The guy from McDonald's. One of the reasons maybe he took a nibble of it and put it back down is it's freaking awful.
2: Oh, no.
1: And I love McDonald's. I love everything at McDonald's. I don't think that I've ever had anything at McDonald's I didn't love. Henry and I both ate part of it and went and ordered other food.
2: No.
1: Honest to God.
2: What was wrong with it?
1: It was not even a situation where it's, you know, I won't get it again, but I'll finish it. Nope, I'm not finishing this. I'm going to go get two cheeseburgers.
2: Well, McDonald's burgers don't taste like burgers. Did this taste like a burger and it threw you off or what?
1: No, I don't know what it tasted like. We couldn't nail it down. It's just, we just found it an unpleasant flavor. It starts with this. Notice this on the screen, and I only tried one just so I could talk about it on the show since it got so much attention. A Big Mac, which is Henry's go-to, is 590 calories. Just the sandwich, not fries, drink. Just the sandwich is 590 calories, which is not horrible for a sandwich. If you put a bunch of stuff on it.
2: Oh, yeah, if you're taking in a couple, 2,000-3,000 bucks or calories a day, growing boy, sure. No, that's no big deal.
1: The Big Arch is 1,020. Dang near double the calories of a Big Mac. And I don't know what they jam in there to double the calories of a Big Mac, but... I did not enjoy it.
2: Wow, funny. I just got a text from a good friend who you know who said, I'm looking forward to Jack's review because I had it and it was really good.
1: Okay. You know, to each their own. But Henry and I, neither one of us even finished the sandwich.
2: Wow, that's a stunning development.
1: Possible they made it wrong? You know, they might be new to making it. And they did something wrong.
2: Boy, everything's prepackaged in McDonald's, though.
1: I have no idea what's going on back there.
2: Yeah.
1: Huh. My McDonald's I go to because I'm in California where the minimum wage for fast food workers is $20. Pretty much you don't see a human being because they've driven human beings out of the McDonald's. Everything's a computer touch screen and all that sort of stuff.
2: The response from my friend to the latest couple of sentences was, never mind, he's full of crap. So there you go. Oh, boy. Oh, wow. Okay. Super. I don't eat fast food because I'm better than you, but I am tempted to try it just out of curiosity.
1: Nobody should ever eat a sandwich that's 1,000 calories, I don't think.
2: That's big. It's a big dinner.
1: Yeah.
2: Does it have lettuce on it so I can pretend I had a salad kind
1: it
2: of
1: sort?
2: Yeah, there you go.
1: Oh, okay.
2: Sword yoga.
3: When we have the sword extended in front of us, creating that long line, instead of having the edge of your sword facing up to the ceiling, let your palm open up towards the ceiling. This way it creates a really clean, straight line where you can always focus at the tip of your sword.

0: is the hot new yoga trend in New York City, Jack.
1: Is it? Is it?
0: You know, oh, we got to have a pool. How long will this trend last?
1: Sword yoga. Yes. But they don't actually use swords?
0: Oh, they do. They absolutely do. Have swords. Yeah. We were talking about snake yoga. That was Portland, right?
1: Yeah.
0: Oh, you got to put sword yoga together with snake yoga. Be a bloody mess, but
2: barbaric.
3: The only yoga trend I've seen that's acceptable is wiener dog puppy yoga.
0: Wait a minute. You may have got me there.
3: Yeah. Oh my God. I'm into that.
0: All right, I'm just going to read this today. Katya Saturday, that's her name, is all up in arms, but the no-nonsense New Yorker isn't angry. She's empowered through sword yoga. And a steel 30-inch double-edged blade named Golden Hour is her preferred instrument of independence. It's a tool of self-expression and freedom, the 25-year-old woman told the Post. The sword is like a magic wand that gives me a sense of graceful power. When I hold it, I feel like a force of femininity, beauty, and strength. Added the force to be reckoned with, one in the rising army of everyday dynamos leading the sword yoga fitness charge. It's a girl-powered movement aimed at getting in shape while getting their slice of the action. Oh, for God's sake, this whole thing makes me want to vomit.
1: Well, I always have the same response to this sort of stuff. Have some kids. Have some kids. You'll be too damned busy to think about any of this crap. You know why your parents didn't do this crap? Because they had kids. They had jobs and kids, and they were busy all the time. The young, affluent, single set with no children has too much time on their hands, and it brings us stuff like sword yoga.
0: Interestingly, the next thing she says makes your point. She suffers from chronic panic attacks and lauds sword yoga as her firm foundation during trying times. Quote, when I feel an attack coming on, I rely on the training and breathing techniques, she says. Exactly. You're focusing on something other than yourself. It's funny that it reminds me of our discussion about a country that is obsessively inward looking and navel gazing. It'll make you insane. Human beings are not meant to be without responsibility. It's the worst thing you can do. An AI will bring it to all of us at someday.
1: Yeah.
0: But she says, now if I'm feeling anxious, I'll grab Golden Hour. That's the name of her sword, Jack, as you may recall from 6 or 7 sentences ago, or a lightsaber and get into a sword yoga pose. It forces me to get out of that negative space and get present in my body.
1: The number of people that are willing to say stuff like this out loud and don't think they're mockable.
0: I've got to name all my golf clubs. My driver actually has a name. It's the God of Thunder. It's a pretty good reason. It's got a Japanese-made product like most golf shafts are, and it has a cartoon drawing of the Japanese God of Thunder on it. Raijin. Yes. Right. I got to name all of them, though. The 7-Iron. What do I call him? I don't know. Jimmy the 7-Iron? I'll have to think about it.
4: Armstrong and Getty.
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8: Washington celebrates the 4th. I'm Deborah Valentine, Fox News. President Trump spoke to Americans from the National Mall in Washington, D.C. on the nation's 250th birthday late Saturday as communities across the U.S. mark the nation's semi-quincentennial.
9: We're celebrating freedom's triumph.
2: over tyranny, liberty's conquest over oppression, and the enduring victory of the American spirit from the July 4th, 1776 to July 4th, 2026.
8: President Trump talking equality during the speech, citing the Declaration of Independence while blasting communism.
2: As our Declaration of Independence tells us, we are all made in the image of one Almighty God. And a communist will never say that. That's for sure.
8: The event, followed by a large fireworks display, was delayed due to thunderstorms hitting the nation's capital. Many celebrations from coast to coast delayed, shortened, or even canceled due to inclement weather, including triple-digit temperatures during the past few days. The death toll climbing in Venezuela following back-to-back earthquakes.
7: The death toll in Venezuela from the massive earthquakes that struck June 24th has climbed to nearly 3,000. A government official confirms 2,954 people are dead, more than 16,500 injured, and at least 16,000 people left homeless. Tens of thousands of emergency workers, backed by more than 3,000 international rescue personnel, are pushing through exhausting search and rescue operations, digging through the rubble, while medical teams are racing to treat the thousands of survivors. Carmen Roberts, Fox News.
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8: President Trump is pulling the plug on a trade deal negotiated during his first term. Fox's Jared Halpern has more.
12: The Trump administration is not renewing the U.S.-Mexico-Canada trade pact, allowing a July 1st deadline to extend the agreement for 16 more years to pass. That decision was expected. President Trump has signaled dissatisfaction with the deal and says he prefers one-on-one trade agreements. Trump administration officials have already kickstarted a review process, meeting separately with Canadian and Mexican counterparts. That could lead to a renegotiation of the treaty. At the White House, Jared Halpern, Fox News.
8: As the U.S. celebrates America 250, Iran mourns as it holds a days-long funeral for its late leader, killed at the start of the U.S.-Israel-Iran conflict.
13: Hundreds of thousands of people filling the streets of Tehran as Iran began a days-long funeral for the Supreme Leader Ayatollah Ali Khamenei, killed in a U.S.-backed Israeli airstrike during the Iran War. Crowds marching past his flag-draped coffin, chanting death to America and death to Israel, man calling for revenge. That funeral also marking a pivotal moment for Iran's leadership as the Ayatollah Mojtaba Khamenei takes power and the regime tries to strengthen its position during negotiations over a permanent end to the war and control of the Strait of Hormuz.
8: Fox's Paul Stevens reporting. The Department of Transportation is investing over $1 billion to upgrade the nation's airports. Transportation Secretary Sean Duffy, joining Fox and Friends Weekend, explains it involves updating the nation's air traffic control system.
14: Our systems are old, and Donald Trump said, you know what, we have a epic opportunity to revamp, to rebuild a brand new air traffic control system.
8: Secretary Duffy also said the project will be completed in 2.5 years. The funding was contained in last year's One Big Beautiful Bill, as President Trump labeled it. I'm Deborah Valentine. This is Fox News.

0: When it comes to crime in big cities, there are places in this country you just can't believe are real. New Orleans.
1: You talking about the Nickel Ward?
0: Memphis. The Nickel, he said. The Fifth Ward in Houston.
1: Nickel Ward.
0: Nickel Ward. Yeah,
1: that's
0: know what it's very bad in the Nickel Ward.
2: Uh-huh.
0: But no, that wasn't what I was talking about.
1: What you talking about, Willis?
3: Chicago. That's a toddling town.
2: You ever go there and just toddle?
0: Oh, yeah, I'm a toddler.
2: Okay, good.
0: A lot of violence. In one night, 6 people shot, but the whole weekend was 18. 3 dead, 15 injuries over the weekend. The previous week, 6 dead. So just an average weekend. Mayor Brandon Johnson's executive order creating the Office of Gun Violence Reduction hasn't reduced much gun violence, but he did make violence against trans into an official citywide emergency. Uh-huh. Now, last year, there was exactly one trans person murdered. And the person was murdered by a former lover.
2: Another trans.
0: Right.
2: Yeah.
0: Yeah, not exactly anti-trans violence. But all that being said, it's another day in Democrat Disney World, a.k.a. Chicago. Here's a story from yesterday I thought was interesting. As they were wrapping up the weekend, the local CBS news crew, I think that'd be Channel 2 in Chicago, was setting up to do a shoot at the Adler Planetarium. Adler Planetarium, as you may be aware,
2: is a planetarium.
0: It's in the tourist part of town.
2: Named after the Adler family.
0: It's over there by Soldier Field. It's over there by the field.
2: By the lake.
0: Field Museum. Yeah, exactly.
2: I don't know if you've seen it. There's a big-ass lake right off the side of Chicago there.
0: He's right. A lot of rich white people have a boat there. Buckingham Fountain is, I believe, a thing. And as they're hanging out there, we're talking 4 in the afternoon. Middle of the day. Rush hour traffic.
2: Okay.
0: Everything's fine, right? Up rolls a tow truck with 3 geniuses. The lead clown car screams racial slurs at the black cameraman and then they smash the camera in the windshield with a traffic cone. The crew escapes.
2: My goodness.
0: 20 minutes later, same truck plays bumper cars with the cops. Guns come out. 3 arrests. CBS reports 2 men. Math's hard when the narrative's on the line. Turns out it was 3. Welcome to Blue City Paradise, where the news vans get wrecked faster than the city budget.
1: And they didn't think that was going to get covered by the TV news? I mean, you attack a news van, you're probably going to make the news.
0: Isn't that the oddest thing?
2: That is weird.
0: When you're a criminal, I think you're supposed to be low profile. They really leaned in the other direction on this one. They went high profile on this. They decided they wanted a lot of people to know about their seemingly pointless, not profitable at all crime. You rob a news van, what are you going to get out of it? They didn't get anything.
2: Mm-mm. That's silly.
0: Yeah. Well, just an average day in Chicago. Nothing new to see here.
2: Just
0: everybody.
2: Some more dead bodies and more people lined up at the hospital in the emergency room trying to get treated for a gunshot wound.
0: Yeah, I'm
1: That's
0: with you.
1: GSW.
0: GSW. Hey, coming up in a little bit here, we're going to be joined by a member of the Trump administration. One of his cabinet members is stopping
2: by.
0: Oh,
2: no. Does he know that we suffer Trump derangement syndrome?
0: No, I don't think we do.
2: But we could pretend.
0: We can ask him anything we want, Billy Ed.
1: If we would just give him a hard time, it would make everybody at the Chronicle happy. And then you'd be able to write more articles, Kenny.
0: The Chronicle, in defense of the Chronicle, we don't agree with the editorial board there. We don't agree with most of the journalists. But they do publish my articles. And it really upsets their readers.
1: Do they publish them the way you wrote them? Or do they nuance them a little bit?
0: Some, they usually change the title. Usually they keep my article the same. A modest, mild amount of editing goes into it. Because they have editorial standards.
2: I bet they do.
0: There are things they have told me I can't say in an article, but for the most part, I'm not being censored. And so I guess there's more conservatives in the Chronicle than there's liberals on this radio show.
2: Who knew?
0: Yeah, I know. It's weird. Really got mixed feelings about that. Anyway, Scott Turner is going to be joining us in a little bit. He is the head of the Department of Housing and Urban Development, secretary for Donald Trump, former NFL player. Serving as the 19th Secretary of HUD.
1: Who he played on?
0: That's a good question.
2: You should know these things before he comes along. Act like you're a huge fan.
0: Redskins?
1: You're axing or telling.
0: No, I'm telling you. He played for the Chargers, the Redskins, the Broncos, and then he served as a coach for the NFL's Legends Community Transition Program.
2: Well, nice.
0: Whatever that is.
1: And now he's making sure everybody got a house.
0: They want to come on and talk about that. What if we just talk about football the whole time?
2: Let's do that.
0: Come on. You think he won't be interested? He's an NFL player.
2: Well, we want to know what he thinks about the World Cup, right?
0: Yeah, so football, right?
1: Yeah, sure.
0: Exactly. You know, you think it pisses him off that the Washington Redskins are now the Commanders? What do you think he thinks of that?
1: I bet he doesn't care for it.
0: He played for the Redskins. That's how he started his career. And then he got cut by Norv Turner. Do you guys remember Norv?
1: I do remember that. Yeah.
0: Let's see. He was a Hall of Famer. Not bad. I think he still is, technically. The Chargers. You guys like the San Diego? I think it'd be fun to play in football in San Diego. It's nice there.
1: Oh, the weather's great.
0: But they don't put any seasoning on their tacos. That would drive me nuts.
1: It's upsetting.
0: Yeah.
1: Yeah. And you can't just drive south a little ways anymore like you used to, because you might not be able to get back.
0: Right.
1: Or you could get kidnapped and held for ransom.
0: And if you swim in the beach there, there's Mexican poop everywhere.
1: And seagulls. Yeah. You know, the seagulls poop in the water, and the fish poop in the water, and some of the citizens poop in the water, and then you wonder why you get sick when you go to the beach.
0: Yeah, especially in South California. Well, all that being said, it's still better than Detroit. Detroit, one of their best football players is in trouble right now for staging a vigilante kidnapping at an Airbnb.
1: So that's a ought not?
0: Yeah, so, and then we learned this today. There's this video from Dearbornistan. It doesn't even look like America, does it?
1: Not anymore.
0: There's all these Shiite Muslims marching through the street for Ashura the other day.
1: Oh, yeah, good old Ashura.
0: Look at their shirts. They're wearing Taliban shirts. They're wearing ISIS shirts. These guys, how did we let this into our country?
1: We hate America Club, and yet America gives them more rights than Americans.
0: Guys,
1: they get special treatment.
0: We're watching a video right now with thousands.
1: That's a good long line.
0: Thousands of people.
1: It looks like the wildebeest on a migration in Africa.
0: It looks like it never ends. How did this get into America? They all have Taliban scarves. They're all wearing T-shirts with Islamic extremist groups.
1: It got in by design.
0: Look at this flag. Look at that.
1: Yeah.
0: What do you think that is? That's the Taliban. What do you think this is? That's ISIS.
1: Yeah. Everyone in little signs and T-shirts and stuff's got them squiggly lines all over it. It's just saying, basically, kill the heretics.
0: Boy, we are being conquered.
1: Islam hates everything. I mean, they hate gays, they hate women, they hate dogs.
0: Don't forget music.
1: They hate music. They hate anybody that ain't Muslim. And yet, if you hate a Muslim, you're the racist. How's that work?
0: Islamophobia is a word that was used to prevent you from criticizing Islam.
1: Mm-hmm.
0: They invented a word they could say. Liberals will do this. They'll make up words. They're transphobic, Islamophobic. What does that mean? Cisgender. What's that? That's you. What's cis mean? You know, somebody that identifies as the sex they were born as. You mean?
1: Oh, no.
0: You mean normal people?
1: Regular folks. Yeah.
0: You can't say normal people. Normal people's offensive. Yeah, but we are normal. That's what we are. We're normal. That's weird. You're freaks. Freak? Anyway. Freak. All right. Well. Yeah,
1: anyway, that's what's going on. And nobody seems to want to do anything about it, do they?
0: No. And also, now we're being told that in some parts of the country, because of the heat, you can't have fireworks this year. Now they're telling us don't go to a 4th of July barbecue with someone who's not cookout compatible. What does that even mean?
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0: Are you scared?
1: Devil without a cause, and I'm back with the beaver hats and Ben Davis slacks. 30 pack of strolls, 30 pack of...
2: I know you hate rap and you hate metal, but do you tolerate this, Billy?
3: I guess we'll put up with it for about a minute, and that's been about time's up. Okay, that's about enough of that.
2: It's Trump's buddy.
3: I know. I recognize his voice.
2: You guys like America? You like it's like America? In the
3: like
2: 4th
3: America.
2: Of July?
3: Doing all right for America.
2: I feel pretty good about it.
3: Yeah. You going to set off some fireworks?
2: Yeah, I might set off a few. How about you?
3: I got a buddy lives down the road a ways. He's going to set some off. I'll be able to see him.
2: Yeah, you just watch from your porch. I guess it's better that way. Less chance of a fire.
3: Oh, you're a looky-loo. You're a voyeur. I get it.
4: Mm-hmm. Well, sounds kinky.
2: We love to reach out to the celebrities on the 4th of July and see how they're celebrating.
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6: This is Paris asking you not to celebrate the 4th of July this year.
2: Wait, what?
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2: Oh.
6: If our forefathers wanted you to act like hillbillies and stuff your face with barbecue, they would have called it Nicole Richie Day.
2: Oh.
6: And don't put up a bunch of American flags. It's insulting to other countries that are trying to celebrate. I have to go. I just put a cracker on the grill.
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7: When she say put a cracker on a grill, is she talking cannibalism? You know, what is this? Nah.
2: I thought the same thing.
8: I think she meant, like, you know, a cracker. Saltine, perhaps?
2: If you say so.
8: Melba toast, maybe. I don't know if that counts. It's coast,
2: prove it.
8: Toast.
2: You can't prove that.
8: But she is right. It's very scary for dogs. This is going to be a really tough weekend for dogs, probably starting as soon as tomorrow. You know how people love to just get an early jump and start making all that noise with the fireworks?
2: Yeah, they really do. It goes a little late. And if you don't like it, don't go to Washington, D.C. The 250th anniversary 4th of July fireworks display from your federal government.
3: You're loud.
2: Won't start till 11 p.m.
3: Oh, yeah, that's right.
2: Mm. Yeah, it seems a little late, doesn't it?
8: It does.
2: Don't y'all go to bed at some point? I thought the president was 80. What the hell?
3: Yeah, I'm not sure he ever really sleeps. But yeah, especially if you have a job and you work at it, you should get up early. There's just something better about the world when you get up early. It's fun to get a head start on everybody. You immediately, well, besides feeling tired all the time, you also feel superior to those dunderheads that are sleeping in until 6:30 or 7 o'clock.
2: Yeah.
3: Can you imagine?
2: Some people are mad that Trump's spending so much money on fireworks. I don't know why. The same group of people didn't seem to care that USAID was giving money to terrorists.
8: No, they don't care about all the Somalian fraud. That some of the money goes to terrorists there as well.
2: It looks like USAID supported the college tuition of one Anwar Ulaki Al-Laki.
3: Sounded like a bad dude.
2: He later became a leader for the Al-Qaeda terrorist group.
3: Aha. Uh-huh.
2: Ulaki falsely claimed he was born in Yemen to secure financial help from the State Department when he was actually a U.S. citizen. Isn't that weird?
8: That's
2: so hang
8: odd.
2: On. To get money for college, he had to pretend to be a foreigner?
8: Yeah, because we don't treat our citizens here nearly as well as we treat the invaders, as y'all call them.
2: He's actually from New Mexico. Later developed close ties with 9/11 hijackers.
3: I bet he did.
2: Attained leadership status in Al-Qaeda's Yemen affiliate. He was the godfather of the digital jihad movement that leveraged his writings and the web to radicalize Americans to join the Al-Qaeda cause.
3: Wow. Sounds like a good old boy. Yeah.
2: In 1997, Ulaki's mugshot was taken after he solicited prostitutes. So I guess he wasn't all bad.
8: No. Yeah. He was helping the local economy.
2: Sure. You know, these girls got to work, you know.
3: I know y'all are concerned about all that kind of good stuff, but I personally am doing you a solid.
2: Me?
3: By all of you. By keeping an eye on the tropics. You didn't think about the tropics today at all, did you?
2: I hadn't actually thought about the tropics today at all, did I?
3: We are a month into hurricane season, and looky here. National Hurricane Center got the tropical outlook, says a disturbance, a developing area of low pressure off the coast of Florida could become Bertha as it drifts towards Florida, you know, the rest of this week. They are watching a narrow window for tropical development. Right now, they're saying 10% chance, but they used to say that about whichever, what was that guy's name, started with an A, that was a couple weeks ago. We had one already.
2: Al Gore.
3: Al Gore, yeah.
8: Tropical Al.
2: Al Gore is the weatherman, as you know.
3: And, you know, it had a 10% chance until it turned into something that got named. So
2: I think it was Arthur, for the record.
3: Sure, sounds right. Yeah. Now Bertha is waiting to be born.
2: Hmm.
3: And if she can just be born anywhere near the Florida coast, Bertha will be a citizen and can vote.
2: And can vote and qualify. No, can't get college money.
8: No.
2: Only foreigners can get college money.
3: Well, there she is right now. It's a little yellow circle with a little yellow X inside the circle. And that's bad news, Bubba.
2: Mm-mm.
8: Well, do they need the rain? Why doesn't it ever rain where they need it? They're getting flooding in some areas, but not in Colorado and Utah where the fires are. If they can control the weather the way the government thinks they can, because they'd like to replace God as the most powerful being in the universe, then why can't they make it rain where the fires are?
2: It's a great question.
8: But they don't seem to be able to do it.
2: I don't know the answer to those questions, but I think it's actually dispel a couple of rumors. Don't they often say the Jews control the weather?
3: That's what they say. They control everything.
2: So if the Jews control the weather, and they have money invested in the parts of the country where there's fires, mm-hmm. why wouldn't they just send rain over there?
7: And also, have you noticed the fires in Utah and Colorado are getting the exact same amount of media coverage as the ones in California just a couple of years back, right?
2: No, not really. No, remember when there were wildfires in Louisiana and it wasn't even a news story in Louisiana?
3: I don't remember that.
2: Yeah.
3: Because it wasn't in the news.
2: A new report says some celebrity superfans are spending serious money to be buried next to their idols.
8: Oh, out in Hollywood?
2: One Marilyn Monroe fan paid $195,000 for a mausoleum crypt near Monroe.
8: Uh-huh.
2: And,
8: Marilyn Monroe.
2: Marilyn Monroe.
8: Not the city of.
2: No, not Marilyn Manson either. No. And then Jeffrey Dicker paid $50,000 to be married next to Judy Garland.
3: And
2: are they all gay?
3: Dicker and Garland, huh?
2: Yeah.
8: It's expensive. I mean, even if you're not trying to be born next to a celebrity, to be buried out there in those cemeteries in Hollywood and the LA area, it can get into the millions of dollars for one of those crypts.
2: And they want to be buried next to all these old people. Imagine how weird their names must be.
0: Hey, do you guys want to go see Yeah Yeah and Yo-Yo? Grab your toys. We're going to go see Gabba Gabba and Garfunkel. Who wants to go visit Shaboobie and Paw? Look who's coming up the driveway. It's Gam Gam and Hee Haw. You guys want to spend the night at Lolly and Grandolph's house? Who wants to go see Grandma and Dan?
9: Respectfully, who gives a shit about Mexican food? Sure, it tastes good, but every dish is the exact same thing. Everything is a taco, but they call it different things. It's bullshit. If I served a burger to you upside down, it's still a burger, okay? It doesn't become a salad. I feel like I'm taking crazy pills. Someone else has had to have picked up on this as well. Right.
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25: Here's what you've made popular by getting your stream on. 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Spider-Noir on Amazon Prime Video slips back to 8 this week. The final season of The Bear on FX on Hulu leaps in this week at 7. Larry David's new show Life, Larry, and the Pursuit of Unhappiness on HBO Max grabs the 6th spot. 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House of the Dragon on HBO Max roars into the top 3. The new Harlan Coben mystery I Will Find You on Netflix remains at 2. 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

0: It will be. That's all right. Cute.
1: There's been a lot of talk lately comparing gun homicide deaths in New America to heat wave deaths in Europe. And the numbers of the heat wave deaths in Europe are astronomical.
2: Ain't that crazy? I mean, all we've ever been told is that just everybody in America is just getting shot and killed all the time. But in Europe, they die because it's hot.
1: Yeah, for every 100,000 deaths in America, there are 5 gun violence deaths. That's pretty high. But for every 100,000 deaths in Europe, it's 23.5 deaths. Now,
0: tricky.
1: Since we are doing statistics, does everybody here like statistics?
2: Oh, they're the best. Yeah, everybody knows statistics don't lie.
1: All right, I got a new one for you, everybody. And it's a whopper of a doozy. Apparently, in India, for every 100,000 deaths, there are 40 deaths from diarrhea. It's a lot of diarrhea, guys.
2: Diarrhea.
1: They're putting
2: heavy on the die. When you're running into first and you feel like you're about to burst.
1: Diarrhea.
2: That's a funny song.
1: Take it, Mr. Kenneth.
0: No, I don't think so.
1: I just feel like if we're going to shame America for our gun violence and we're bringing up the heat wave thing, surely the diarrhea deaths are relevant. That's a lot of diarrhea, guys.
2: It really is.
1: Really, squirts of death over there.
2: The squirts of death.
1: Speaking of squirts of death.
2: You get the drizzles, as Gus would tell you.
1: If you look at my ex account, my name's Kenny Webster. I post a lot of news and information about things that happen around the Gulf Coast, you know, Louisiana, New Orleans, Mississippi, Arkansas, if that counts.
2: Sure.
1: You know, things that are local to us. Pearland, Texas.
2: Heard of it, yeah.
1: A nice, quiet, affluent, sleepy suburb in southeast Texas has a problem. They're looking for a man. Man, I'm using the term loosely here.
2: Aren't we all, honey?
1: Who is accused of physically assaulting and robbing an elderly victim outside of a Walgreens pharmacy this week. Midday, broad daylight, middle of the day, caught on camera, security cameras, cell phone cameras.
2: That ain't the way Pearland used to be.
1: You could see his face clear as day.
2: And what did he do?
1: Robbed an elderly guy while he was stole his wallet. It looks like he knocked over an old guy, kind of beat him up a little.
0: Oh, my goodness. Look at that.
1: Stole his wallet and runs off. Gets into what looks like a Honda Civic or something.
2: Yeah, he had a driver.
1: Some kind of little car there. This was their thing. There's no way this guy gets away with it. Look at, there he is. Catch this guy. What a scumbag.
2: Yeah, no kidding. They've got him on camera. That really doesn't work, though, unless it's a Republican, you know, walking away from the Capitol or something.
1: People always get mad when these news outlets like Fox Houston said the alleged suspect. I agree with the point when people get mad about that, but it's basic journalism standards to avoid a lawsuit. Yes, he's seen on video committing the crime. It's clearly the guy.
2: Mm-hmm.
1: But also, you know, for somebody making 40 grand a year in a newsroom, they don't want to risk getting sued. So anyway,
2: I just came across the weirdest story about the soccer world and FIFA and the World Cup and all of that.
1: What'd it do?
2: The South Korea, as you might remember, was eliminated from the World Cup really early on.
1: How's North Korea doing?
2: Not so well.
1: Okay.
2: The manager of the South Korean national team resigned, met with jeers and boos as he stepped off of the plane when he returned home with the team. There was a police presence at the airport to try to control the crowd. They were so angry. It has become a national story of shame and failure. Now the president of South Korea has called for an official investigation into the loss, citing a huge amount of taxpayer money has been spent on this organization, and they expected to win.
1: Wow.
2: A government investigation because their soccer team didn't win the World Cup, didn't even do kind of good. Well, tonight is what everybody's excited about. 7 o'clock Central on Fox, USA. USA. Yeah, it's going
1: to
2: be fun.
1: Well, a lot of Americans are trying at least to get excited about the World Cup. I think it's more popular than normal because it's here in America as opposed to...
2: They know what they're doing. They're brainwashing you kiddos. They might not have got us, but they're going to get them kids.
1: I think it's a psyop. Just like videos of Sothy Cunningham on the internet, I think they're trying to trick us into liking this stuff. But, you know, young Americans, they will not be tricked. They're really smart. Like, look at these guys.
3: What was the name of the war in which we fought for our independence?
4: Civil War.
3: The Civil War.
1: That yeah. Would be
3: wrong. No.
5: Oh, God.
6: I actually don't know.
3: The no. Rev.
6: Bro, I don't know.
7: French no. and Indian War.
8: World War II.
9: The Revolutionary War.
2: Damn it. I had it right here. It was on the tip of my brain.
9: You know, I think that...
3: what was the name?
1: Yeah.
2: Little AOC. She didn't have the answer either.
1: Well, she's kidding, isn't she?
2: Oh, boy.
1: She's lovely. I bet she's got World Cup fever.
10: Oh, don't you know it?
1: I think she has to. Did you ever feel like when you're in the mall, if you're in the mall, that it's a little too bright and loud and there's too many smells?
10: Couldn't tell you the last time I was in the mall, but probably.
1: Mr. Kenneth, you shop, right?
2: Yeah, I'm careful about when and where I go and with whom.
1: Well, if you get sensory overload in the mall, Sephora, Walmart, and Target seem to agree with you. They are going to start doing something called quiet hours.
2: Are they going to close early?
1: No, early in the day, they're going to have, the store is going to be darker, quieter. They're going to turn off the music. They're going to dim the lights. They're going to reduce the amount of smells. I don't know how you do that. You can air out the room and you haven't been doing it. They're doing this for neurodivergent customers, people with autism and Asperger's. The beauty retailer Sephora announced that during designated quiet hours, stores will be more sensitive to your sensory overload.
2: Some people are a little more sensitive about like too bright a light, too loud a noise, that sort of thing. I'm not sure about the smells, as they put it, but they do have... Aromatherapy sometimes is a good thing. And, you know, you can, and stores do, hotels especially. You ever walk into a really fancy hotel, you just walk in, oh my God, it just smells so good. They're just pumping in artificial smell to make things smell better.
1: Yeah, restaurants and stuff.
2: Yeah, a lot of people have it in their homes as well. You plug those little things into the wall and, you know, it kind of heats up and it, you know. Aromifies the room.
1: Roomy Scentsies, I think they're called. I don't know. I like a scented candle. I think it's the gayest thing about me. I buy scented candles.
2: For your bubble baths?
1: Well, no, I just like to cover up the smell of farts and whatever I smoked that day.
2: That damn Milton again, huh?
1: Yeah, it works good in the house, but who knew when you were in the mall they could make it stop smelling so much? You've had the ability to do that the whole time and you haven't been doing it?
2: I know.
1: It stinks in here. It smells like Chanel No. 5 and curry. Could you please reduce the odor?
10: One or the other, but not both. It's just not a good mix.
1: I mean, just pick one, guys. Pick a lane. Anyway, we're very excited. We think you are, too. We're getting real close here to the 4th of July. Coming Woo-hoo. Up in just a little bit, who doesn't love the 4th of July? Show of hands.
10: I can tell you, some of the servicemen and women who have the PTSD when they came back.
1: Yeah.
10: Just like the dogs don't like it. Some of those guys, they don't like to hear explosions going off. They might think they're back in the sand, so to speak.
1: Well, apparently some wives don't like it, too.
2: Oh, really?
11: And now, a wife's thoughts about her husband on the 4th of July.
12: Another 4th of July, and my husband bought way too many fireworks. He insists on lighting them and throwing them, but his timing is horrible. What a difference a second makes, huh? His little finger looks like a baby-cut carrot. Just once, I wish he could make it through an Independence Day celebration without a numb hand. It's sad that his trips to the emergency room can be counted on all 9 of his fingers. Well, look, the ambulance decided to just park on our street this year. How convenient.
11: And that was a wife's thoughts about her husband on the 4th of July.
13: When I see an American flag, I immediately look at that I'm like, that person's probably a bigot. That person's probably a homophobe. That person's probably a racist.
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4: AAA projecting over 72 million Americans traveling at least 50 miles from home through Monday, July 6th, an increase of close to 2 million over last year. 61 million traveling by car, the highest on record. Yes, summer is road trip season, but for more than 40% of the population, it's also car sick season. Kaiser Permanente pediatrician Dr. Lisa DeNike says motion sickness happens when our brains get mixed signals from our eyes, inner ear, and muscles, but looking out the front window can help.
7: So if you are a parent with motion sickness history, up to a 50% risk for your kids to have the same. But kids can outgrow it. And as they get older, obviously, when they can sit in the front seat of the car, that can be really helpful.
4: She also says keeping the car at a cool temperature and making sure everyone stays hydrated helps. A few Democratic colleagues are sponsoring a bill that would increase the national minimum wage to $25 an hour. It's currently $7.25 an hour, which hasn't changed since 2009. Under the bill, corporations would have to reach the new minimum wage by 2032, and smaller employers would have until 2039. In 2009, the minimum wage increase drew heavy opposition from some lawmakers who say it hurts small businesses and does cost jobs. 25 states are involved in a lawsuit against the federal government that claims the Medicaid work requirement is unconstitutional. Brad Ford reports.
16: While the Medicaid change was part of the president's big, beautiful bill passed last year, the government this month issued rules for its implementation. The lawsuit argues the work requirement unduly affects frail Medicaid recipients, violates the Administrative Procedure Act, and fails to adequately consider the significant harms that will be imposed on states and health care providers.
4: Shoppers finding some big savings throughout the 4th of July weekend. Retailers offering discounts on summer clothing, outdoor gear, appliances, and travel deals. Experts say it is a good time to stock up, but they do recommend comparing prices and watching for limited time offers before the holiday weekend is over. I'm Monica Nelson with your consumer and business news.
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0: There's a new club for young people that want to just go to a park in New York City and lie down.
1: Is it called The Park?
0: Kind of. Gen Zoomers are joining a lie down club so they can recover from what they call hustle culture.
1: Do they hustle?
0: Let me describe what that actually means in normal people talk. Young adults are stressed out about having a full-time job.
1: Yeah.
0: So they're going to the park and laying down in a group so as to cope in a...
1: A safe space, basically.
0: A group safe space, yeah.
1: They grew up in school that provided them a safe space, and now they need that for their adult life as well. Work is just hard.
0: Hustle culture.
1: You know they don't hustle.
0: No.
1: I mean, just showing up ain't hustling, okay?
0: Yeah, that's just doing that. That's called plugging.
1: That's pitiful.
0: It's the bare minimum. Here's Malia.

0: history coming up, and one of them is kind of World Cup related. Would it be okay, just this once, if we plucked a little This Day in History out and got to it early?
1: We could, or we could do East Side Holiday Hotline. What do you prefer?
0: Oh, now you're just making everybody want to hate me if I replace Little Puppet.
1: All right, you go first, then East Side Holiday Hotline.
0: Okay, I'll be quick, okay? On this date, 32 years ago, in 1994,
1: okay,
0: soccer player Andres Escobar,
1: never heard of him,
0: was murdered in his hometown in Colombia.
1: Okay.
0: That's the actual, you know, country of Colombia. It was 10 days after Mr. Escobar accidentally scored a goal for the other team in the World Cup, which gave the U.S., us, a 2-1 victory over Colombia.
1: Wow. They just said, like that, huh?
0: Thanks for the auto goal, and pumped 12 bullets into his body after each shot. Now, I don't have verification of this, but after each shot, they said he shot and said goal.
1: Goal.
0: Bam. Goal. Bam. I don't know if he took that much time, but they murdered a guy because he lost the game for their country.
1: And years later, they arrested the guy who killed him, too.
0: Maybe.
1: But no, they did.
0: They didn't give him a medal?
1: No, you know who it was?
0: No.
1: Little Puppet.
2: Orale, carnal. Thank you for calling the Eastside Holiday Hotline. I'm Little Puppet. The 4th of July is all about our forefathers fighting for independence, ese. And I can respect that, Holmes. Especially because my madre always told me there are at least 4 vatos who could possibly be my father, too, Holmes.
0: Oh.
2: Anyway, today I'm going to celebrate Independence Day the old-fashioned way, Holmes. By freeing somebody from an oppressive ruler. Orale. Getting them their independence, Holmes. In other words, I'm going to break my cousin Shy Boy out of the county, ese.
1: Nice.
2: He's been locked up on some bullshit for like 5 years now, Holmes.
1: Whoa.
2: Orale, check it out, Holmes. I got this firework right here from my homeboy across the border, ese. Orale, es firme. Orale, once you have put the bomb, I mean the firework,
0: mm-hmm,
2: on the wall, Holmes, quickly light the fuse and run away.
1: Oh, I think I know what's going to happen. I know it's going to...
2: Oh. Orale, happy 4th of July, Shy Boy.
0: Predictable.
2: Run, Holmes, run.
1: Run.
2: Hold it right there, essays. You pigs. Orale, thank you for calling the Eastside Holiday Hotline. Me and Shy Boy gotta go right now, but be sure to call back for some more helpful holiday tips. Arrato.
1: Arrato.
0: Yeah, what he said.
1: It's no secret the Lakers were going to get a makeover after the departure of LeBron James, but Stephen A. Smith seems really upset about the makeover's racial makeup.
3: What do you mean racial makeup? They ain't putting white people in there, are they?
1: That's what they're doing.
3: Oh, hell no.
1: How'd you know this was a white thing?
3: Well, Stephen A. Smith. Never mind.
1: Yeah, when he found out that it was 3 white dudes, the new Lakers, the plan is to have 3 white guys.
4: Where the hell the Los Angeles Lakers think they going with a bunch of white dudes? Your 3 top players are white dudes? Really? This ain't golf. This ain't baseball. Hell, it ain't even soccer. What y'all think this is? Basketball. In NBA history, when have you seen your 3 most prominent players on a basketball team all be white? And that takes you to the promised land. Somebody got to say it, so I'm saying it.
0: I think he studied a lot of the mannerisms of Johnny Cochran from back during his OJ trial days.
1: I love how you could just be racist now, as long as it's the right kind of racist.
3: And by the way, I think these 3 white dudes are mainly like the European kind of white. You know, so they actually might be pretty good.
1: Well, look, those European dudes are very good.
3: They can't pronounce most of their names, though. They Akachapalakakas from Greece or someplace, you know.
1: Wow.
3: Nobody can say that.
1: That's a weird name, bro.
3: Tell me about it.
1: I bet his mom makes good dip, though.
3: Oh, don't you know it?
1: What's that stuff?
0: Yogurt dip?
1: I don't like the desserts. Baklava.
0: It's probably not. You probably prefer a cookie or a brownie.
1: Do you know what spanakopita is?
0: Oh, sure.
1: It's like a spinach pie. It's surprisingly good. They eat it as an appetizer. It doesn't sound good.
0: No, it don't.
1: No, it's like
0: I say put a lot of salt on it then.
1: Oh, it's very salty. No,
0: that's the only way to eat spinach.
1: They're way ahead of you on that one. Well, spinach is inside. It's a flaky crust that just happens to have spinach in it, Billy. You'd probably like it.
0: Would I?
1: I think so, yeah. And then they eat a lot of lamb, too. They're always eating lamb over there.
0: They're all on the lamb over there.
1: Yeah, and they're very greasy. It's not just

0: The people?
1: Yeah.
0: Oh.
1: Yeah, the Greeks. You know, they even named their country after it. You ever looked at them? They're like so shiny on their foreheads. You're like, wow, that's what your forehead looks like? That's crazy. You could go swimming in that.
0: Timbo just writes in. He says, guys, just went over to the Wheelchairs for Warriors website and donated. I noticed they asked the question, how did you hear about us?
1: And it doesn't say radio.
0: It doesn't list us.
1: I know.
0: It should say, how did you hear about us? One of the choices, the Walton Johnson Show. But it doesn't. We don't get the credit, but then again, we don't ask for credit. That's the kind of thing they do if they want to do it, but we're not, you know, going to ask or demand
1: when,
0: credit.
1: When they ask that question, choose other. We're other.
0: Doesn't it have an option for media?
1: It doesn't say local morning show.
0: No.
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9: The real thing.
10: Washington celebrates. I'm Deborah Valentine, Fox News. President Trump speaking to Americans from the National Mall in Washington on the nation's 250th birthday as the nation marked its semi-quincentennial.
11: We're celebrating freedom's triumph over tyranny, liberty's conquest over oppression, and the enduring victory of the American spirit from the July 4th, 1776 to July 4th, 2026.
10: President Trump talking equality during the speech, citing the Declaration of Independence while blasting communism.
11: As our Declaration of Independence tells us, we are all made in the image of one almighty God. And a communist will never say that. That's for sure.
10: Fox's Peter Ducey reports President Trump's speech was followed by a large fireworks display.
12: There's so much smoke
9: hanging in the air, kind of coming this way, but from what is left of these 850,000 shells. The scale was remarkable, and something that stood out to me is that everybody here, there were tens of thousands of people, I would guess, everybody just sat quietly and watched. Yeah, a lot of them had their phones out and they were trying to take videos and pictures, but I cannot think of the last time that I went to anything in Washington, D.C., a political event, not a political event, a sporting event, where so many people just sat and enjoyed this show.
10: The National Independence Day Parade was canceled due to extreme heat. 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
10: The death toll climbs in Venezuela following back-to-back earthquakes.
24: The death toll in Venezuela from the massive earthquakes that struck June 24th has climbed to nearly 3,000. A government official confirms 2,954 people are dead, more than 16,500 injured, and at least 16,000 people left homeless. Tens of thousands of emergency workers, backed by more than 3,000 international rescue personnel, are pushing through exhausting search and rescue operations, digging through the rubble, while medical teams are racing to treat the thousands of survivors. Carmen Roberts, Fox News.
10: President Trump is pulling the plug on a trade deal negotiated during his first term. Fox's Jared Halpern has more.
25: The Trump administration is not renewing the U.S.-Mexico-Canada trade pact, allowing a July 1st deadline to extend the agreement for 16 more years to pass. That decision was expected. President Trump has signaled dissatisfaction with the deal and says he prefers one-on-one trade agreements. Trump administration officials have already kickstarted a review process, meeting separately with Canadian and Mexican counterparts. That could lead to a renegotiation of the treaty. At the White House, Jared Halpern, Fox News.
10: The Department of Transportation is investing over $1 billion to upgrade the nation's airports. Transportation Secretary Sean Duffy on Fox and Friends Weekend says it involves updating the nation's air traffic control system.
26: Our systems are old, and Donald Trump said, you know what, we have a epic opportunity to revamp, to rebuild a brand new air traffic control system.
10: Secretary Duffy also said the project will be completed in 2.5 years. Paul Pelosi, the 86-year-old husband of former House Speaker Nancy Pelosi of California, is facing a misdemeanor hit-and-run charge. Authorities say Pelosi allegedly struck a parked vehicle in Napa County, California on Friday and drove away. I'm Deborah Valentine. This is Fox News.

0: I feel awful about this.
1: What's that?
0: Have you ever read how, you know, some celebrities will raise money for a charity for their organization or whatever, and they'll raise, like, Alan Jackson, a singer, raised over $2 million for a CMT disease foundation that he started. That's great. We're just trying to raise $15,000 for Wheelchairs for Warriors, and I don't think we're going to make it.
1: Yeah, why don't people care about disabled military veterans?
0: Well, we needed 15 to get the other 15 matching. Where are we on that?
1: Well, that's what we're trying to do, you know?
0: I think we're like a third of the way there. It's embarrassing. And it's, I mean, we did a pretty good portion of that first donation just ourselves on the show. Our listeners are, and maybe it's not their fault. Maybe they think, you know, like a lot of people think, I'm sure other people have already taken care of it. I don't need to vote. Other people voted for me. Other people gave for the charity. Other people probably. No, it's on you.
1: No, we're not raising much money right now for disabled military veterans. We wish we were.
0: It's not that much.
1: Please go to wheelchairsforwarriors.org. Make a donation. $20, $100, $1,000, whatever you can afford. Carl T., he donated. I'm just looking at the list here.
0: Sounds like a good man.
1: Houston Coding Society, they made a donation. That was pretty cool. The Hirschstein Foundation, I don't know who that is. Some guy, I guess.
0: Well, you don't have to know who they are to thank them.
1: Well, thank you. Yeah, it's very cool that you did that. Shout outs to Carl T. making a big old donation there. Why can't more people care about military veterans on the 4th of July? These guys need a wheelchair. We're not asking much here.
0: We have to do all the heavy lifting here. I thought y'all were with us.
1: It would be nice if we could reach a goal by the end of the show, you know?
0: Or, well, it needs to definitely happen by Saturday. So, yeah, now would be better because you're going to forget in the next couple of days. You're going to get busy with, you know, blowing your fingers off and stuff. And then you're like, oh, I meant to do that.
1: Do you want the terrorists to win?
0: Sounds like it.
1: That's what I don't understand. You know, it's, I mean, we can get behind the vets. We can get behind our troops. Or we can let anarchy and communism win. Those are your options.
2: Yeah, I ain't down with that.
1: The District of Columbia is paying out $50,000 to a man named Sam O'Hara, who accused police of illegally detaining him for following an Ohio National Guard patrol while playing Darth Vader's theme song.
0: Okay. And is that illegal?
1: Well, they arrested him. It's not illegal.
2: Was he arrested or detained? There's a difference. Did they read him his rights?
1: Detained.
2: Yeah. Right then.
1: He was driving around following an Ohio National Guard patrol playing Darth Vader's theme song from Star Wars on his cell phone. So it probably wasn't even that loud.
0: Oh.
1: Is it possible he got into trouble for driving with one arm out the window?
0: Still kind of weak. I don't know.
1: Anyway, now he's going to get $50,000.
0: Is he going to get that or did he have to hire a lawyer to get it?
1: Probably had to hire a lawyer.
0: So he'll get 10?
1: Probably get
0: 12.
1: I don't know, 85%, I assume.
0: Probably enough.
1: The lawyer gets 15.
0: He'll probably get enough for a really nice dinner out at, you know, like an expensive steakhouse or something.
1: Billy Ed, what kind of ice cream are you doing if you get a bowl of ice cream on the 4th of July?
0: Well, I like a lot of different kinds of ice cream. You know, I'm a diverse taste when it comes to my ice cream.
1: There's no way I believe this. A survey just came out that said during the summer, the average American eats 11 scoops of ice cream a week.
0: No. Well, okay. I'm not having any and the average is 11, that means somebody's having 22 scoops a week for me.
1: Seems unlikely.
0: That's unlikely.
2: I like butter pecan. Do you like that?
1: I do.
2: Yeah.
1: Yeah.
0: I mean, cookie dough's good, but you can get enough of that. Sometimes you can get enough butter pecan, you know, obviously, you know, chocolate and Niller. They're both good.
1: I'm impressed that you went with the black people ice cream flavor.
2: Say what?
1: Yeah, butter pecan's popularity in black communities traces back to the Jim Crow South, supposedly.
0: I had no idea.
1: It's true. It's claimed that a long time ago, either as a punishment or a protest, they weren't eating vanilla ice cream. So instead, black Americans would go out and have butter pecan.
0: Okay.
1: It's very popular, according to Maya Angelou.
0: Well, that's just how I am. I'm a diverse kind of guy. You know that.
1: You know, I've always liked that about you, Miss Billy Ed.
0: Uh-huh.
1: Yeah, why are you throwing shade at him?
0: Well, you didn't mention pistachio.
1: That's
0: it's green.
1: That's for Italians.
0: I'm sure it tastes fine, but it's green. That's when you get down to, oh, we're out of everything else? Well, yeah, I'll take pistachio.
1: Back in the day, Italians needed the support, but ever since 9/11, we're now considered mainstream whites, so we're fine, you know?
0: You might want to get some of that ice cream for Clint Black,
2: the singer. Y'all know Clint. Huh? He's a buddy of mine. We go way back.
1: What flavor does Clint like?
2: I don't think it matters as long as it's cold. Clint canceled his big show tomorrow night in Philadelphia. You know, the nation's first capital, I guess, or a capital, Philly, you know, day before 4th of July. Big show. Had to cancel the show, and he didn't want to. But he was hospitalized with infected tonsils.
1: Wow.
2: Ice cream would probably feel pretty good on them tonsils. He's expected to make a full recovery, but he had to get on some of them intravenous antibiotics, is what they said.
1: Well, that'll happen sometimes,
2: poor
1: you know.
2: Baby.
1: When you use your voice for a living like that, sometimes it can be challenging to perform.
2: Yeah.
1: Yeah. You just ask a bunch of yodelers in Basel, Switzerland.
2: Where?
1: City fountains have become impromptu rehearsal spaces this weekend as yodelers at a festival in Switzerland.
0: Oh, God.
1: Squeezed in some last-minute practice while cooling off during Europe's June heat wave.
0: Oh, that's right. Yeah, it's especially hot over there, so no air conditioning for you.
1: They have a yodeling festival going on, but it's too hot, so all the yodelers got inside of a fountain together and just started yodeling away there.
0: Well, it's a good thing they didn't try that in Rome.
1: From Friday to Sunday, singers, yodelers, and Alphorn players, what the f*** is that, filled the streets and spontaneous bursts of yodeling echoed through restaurants where diners said, ugh, shut that off. I'm trying to enjoy my baklava.
0: That's Greek.
1: No, they were Muslim, I think.
0: But they're in Switzerland.
1: Yeah, exactly.
0: It's really beautiful over there. Have you ever seen, or I know you haven't been, but some of the pictures and videos out of that area.
1: That's kind of offensive, Mr. Kenneth.
0: So gorge.
1: For you to just assume that a proud Swiss Muslim can't enjoy Greek dessert.
0: Yeah, that was wrong of me, and I do apologize.
1: We would like to apologize.
0: Do they
1: want
0: to kill me now?
1: Probably.
0: Well, they probably already wanted to.
1: Boy, there really is a bizarre thing happening right now with the left and Islam and woke LGBTQ culture.
0: Yeah.
1: I know we've said this before, but it just gets weirder and weirder. Listen to this Florida pastor the other day talking to his congregation.
3: Jesus doesn't have a wife or a husband that we know about. I personally like the idea that maybe Jesus was married, or maybe Jesus had a nice close relationship with his friend Lazarus or something like that. Who knows? It's not defined. I'm sorry, can I say while I'm preaching that I always kind of think of Jesus as bi as well?
2: So Jesus must have been gay because he didn't have a wife? Well, that we know about.
1: I would agree with you.
0: Or trans, or bisexual, or asexual. You get to make it up because they didn't say.
1: Mr. Kenneth, the preacher is saying bisexual, but you're forgetting the golden rule. Guys can't be bisexual. You're either straight or gay. Bisexual is a woman thing.
2: That goes for chicks only.
1: Yeah, if you're...
0: I didn't know you made up rules like that.
1: Oh, no. If you're a dude and you kiss other dudes, you're gay, which is fine. Just admit you're gay. We don't care.
0: I'll let it go then. The Taylor Swift wedding to whoever she's marrying, pretty much just the Taylor wedding, goes down tomorrow, Madison Square Garden. And they say now that they expect it to last about 10 hours.
1: Jesus, what is it, a Hindu wedding?
0: Doors open at 3:30. Reception will end at 2 a.m.
1: Oh, okay. So it's that includes
0: everything. You go in the pre-wedding party, the actual wedding itself, the reception after, all the drunken football players running around, you know, grabbing girls and stuff. All that fun.
1: Yeah, it doesn't sound fun, though.
4: My faith is...
1: It sounds terrible.
0: I know.
1: Yeah. It sounds awful. It sounds like punishment. But I guess it's the place to be if you're a celebrity. Otherwise, you don't get to be in the not a movie they're making.
0: Right. You know that's going to come out as a movie.
5: 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I'm homophobic. I'm a fatphobic.
6: 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I have the biggest charging cable vector in China.
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0: Did you say freedom or free bird?
1: Dumb.
0: Free dumb?
1: Yes.
0: Like free stupid or free...
1: Like the best dumb, the freest dumb. Free dumb.
0: It's 4th of July weekend, kids, or... As dogs call it, the apocalypse.
2: No kidding. It's gonna be loud and scary for the pups.
0: My dog doesn't really mind 4th of July fireworks or lightning, but my old dog hated it. And my old dog never noticed the TV, and my current dog loves to watch TV.
2: Isn't that weird? Some dogs look at a TV, they don't see anything. And some dogs was just mesmerized by what are they seeing the other dogs are missing? Are they actually into the show?
0: Right. That's a great question.
2: I wonder.
0: America turns 250 on Saturday, and if the founding fathers were alive today, I'm sure they'd say, is Joe Biden still alive?
2: Really?
0: That's amazing.
2: That's shocking. We just called him the kid back in 1776.
0: Yeah, it's true, guys.
2: Tonight is actually even a bigger event than our freedom and you know, the liberties in America. Tonight is the rehearsal dinner.
0: Oh, for the... Taylor wedding, is that weird?
2: What other events going on this weekend that would garner so much attention?
0: Obviously, the comedy show's happening at Rose City Comedy Club Texas. Two shows Saturday night.
2: I've heard.
0: It's going to be better than Taylor's wedding.
2: The rehearsal dinner features 100 guests tonight. And then, of course, the wedding is just going to be off the chain. So off the chain that nobody knows for sure what's going to happen because Taylor and her people demand ultimate secrecy.
0: No phones.
2: They have an ironclad NDA. 1,000 guests at the wedding. These are all just, you know, her celebrity friends and family.
0: An NDA implies they're going to be doing something illegal and they don't want people to know.
2: I think the non-disclosure is not letting people know ahead of time what they might know about the wedding.
0: Somebody's going to be snorting cocaine off Katy Perry's boobies.
2: Yeah, but that's part of the fun.
0: Sure.
2: One of the workers, I guess, at the wedding, I was trying to find out if they named who it was. They had to fire them because this person who was working on building their fairy tale castle inside Madison Square Garden, apparently took some pictures. Look what's going on here. I'm helping build the castle that Taylor is going to get married in. And so they took a photo of the decor, and that person has been fired from their job and probably excommunicated from whatever, you know, religion they're involved in, and probably kicked out of the country, you know, send them to Haiti or somewhere because she's Taylor. She can do that. Isn't it a little ridiculous to expect the biggest music star in the world having 1,000 guests at a major famous sports arena in the biggest city in the country and say, shh, let's keep it all secret? It's ridiculous. Well, that's what that's all about.
0: Billy, it doesn't look like you're even listening to him.
1: Is he done yet?
0: No, I think he's done.
1: Yeah, because anytime I hear Taylor, I just tune it out.
0: Yeah, what about the other guy, Travis?
1: Yeah, no.
0: There's a photoshopped version of
1: He'll retire soon because she's going, you know, he'll be whipped. He won't even make it halfway through the season.
0: There's a photoshopped version of the photo of those two guys, the guy and the girl that climbed the Empire State Building yesterday.
2: Oh, yeah.
0: It's very easy to make them look like Taylor and Travis.
2: Well, the one guy, the guy Ivan, is bald-headed and very skinny.
0: Well,
2: how does he look like a hairy football player?
0: It got edited, so yeah, and it's all over the place this morning.
2: How fun! Yeah. So maybe that was them. They already got married at the top of the Empire State Building, and then this big Madison Square Garden event's just a ruse. Could be a ruse.
0: Hmm.
1: Like rooster.
0: Like a rouge, like Moulin Rouge?
2: Not makeup, no, a ruse.
0: Moulin Rouge.
2: It's a trick. It's a trap. Yeah.
0: I like that Alice in Chains song. Yeah, you come to snuff the rooster. Yeah.
2: That's always fun. I do want to make a prediction here, and I hope this is the first anybody's heard of this. I predict Taylor's wedding will come out in a movie theater. Maybe by the end of the year.
0: Oh, my God. You're right, and I hate it.
2: Now, everybody that ever had a wedding, I don't care if you had a wedding in a church that holds 40 people, you still had a photographer. Most weddings feature, you know, photographers that cost thousands of dollars. How much do you think Taylor is planning to spend on a filmography team?
0: She's going to have Steven Spielberg there.
2: Yeah.
0: Instead of a movie, they ought to just do a TV special, you know?
3: Live from Madison Square Garden, it's the Taylor Swift, Travis Kelce wedding with Ed Sheeran, Stevie Nicks, Tim McGraw, Dr. Phil McGraw, the Kansas City Chiefs, Taylor's Cats, the cast of Cats, Cat Williams, Cher, Selena Gomez, not Blake Lively.
2: Uh-oh.
3: Gigi Hadid, Brittany Mahomes, Justin and Hailey Bieber, Henry Winkler dressed as the Fonz, obviously, the cast of Jersey Shore, Tom Hanks, Tyra Banks, Elizabeth Banks, Paul Anka, Paul Simon, Paul McCartney, Melissa McCarthy, Jenny McCarthy, Charlie McCarthy, and Jake from State Farm.
2: Oh, cool.
3: The pre-order for the wedding album is online now. 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
0: Wow.
4: Watch out.
1: That'd be Black Jake.
4: Here comes the Florida man.
1: Black Jake, not White Jake.
0: No, it's Black Jake.
2: Yeah, we all remember White Jake. He lost his job for being white.
0: Guys, I got something you're going to like more than Black Jake and Taylor's wedding.
2: Is it Florida Man?
0: Yeah, well,
2: I thought so.
0: It's Florida Drugs in the Butt, and it's brought to you by...
2: 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And then we found a Need-It.
0: I needed it.
2: Need it and ordered it and got it too. 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
0: 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Always. All right. Today we take you to Florida. Say hello to Reagan Cox.
2: Huh?
0: Reagan Cox, that's her name. It's a young woman.
2: Oh.
0: She's Florida's latest contender for the Butt Stuff Hall of Fame.
2: Ooh.
0: Yeah, she's a 30-year-old woman who got pinched in a traffic stop and then dropped a baggie 3.8 grams of cocaine right out of her backdoor delivery system at the Brevard County Jail.
1: The hell you say? It sounded like somebody might have drug it out of her.
0: Well, as it turns out, I think often they make you squat and cough or something like that.
2: Oh, boy.
0: Well, and she had a great excuse, though.
2: First she'd heard of it, huh?
0: She claims some Casanova slipped her the ultimate midnight snack during an intimate encounter, like a Colombian pinata that went terribly wrong.
2: She had no idea it was even there, huh?
0: Guys, this happened just a couple days ago. Masterpiece unfolded in the Sunshine State's favorite clown car, Brevard County.
1: Oh, yeah.
0: Where the only thing higher than the humidity is the creativity of criminals turning jail intake into an episode of CSI Rear End.
2: So over 3 ounces of in a baggie.
0: Yeah.
2: Yeah. Dropped out of her back door, as you say. And that's first she's ever known it was even there.
0: She didn't even know it was there.
2: Shocking.
0: Because nothing says Florida news quite like challenging Florida woman to a game of hide the white powder and losing spectacularly.
2: Now, this reminds some people a little bit of that little gal from up north of Louisiana. Probably years ago.
0: Monroe, Louisiana,
2: yeah.
0: Famously had a woman with a, as the internet thought, it was a very attractive mugshot. And when she got caught with meth in her vajayjay, she said it wasn't hers. And I believe her.
2: Well, of course you do. And yeah. You believe this this Florida gal,
0: sure,
2: too.
0: Sure, it's a league. It's a good excuse. Just ask her lawyer. A lot of people have been there. It could have been anybody.
1: So her contention, if I got this right, is that she was in a romantic situation with a man.
0: Yes, sir.
1: And he was stuffing things up her butt, and some of it he left up there.
0: In a world where leftists blame everything on systemic this and trauma that, Reagan's defense is peak Democrat logic. It wasn't me, it was just a booty call.
1: Okay, then.
0: It's like blaming the dog for eating your homework while the dog is wearing a ski mask. The sheriff summed it up perfectly. He said, those aren't my pants, those are my cheeks. Proving once again that personal responsibility is rare down there as a sober spring breaker, my friends.
2: Yeah, I mean, you know, she sounds like she was a busy gal
1: who can keep up with all the things that get stuffed up in her.
0: Oh, yeah, there's a lot going on down there. After he heard the news, celebrity comedian Andy Dick said, hey, I don't recognize half the stuff that falls out of there either, you know?
4: How do you think everyone has a birthday if there's 8 billion people in the world, but there's only 365 days? I think about this a lot.
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12: It's August 2023, a county government meeting in Pennsylvania's Lehigh Valley. A young woman, early 20s, steps up to the mic to speak.
13: My two-month-old son was happily drinking milk from his bottle when he quickly started choking, turned blue, and went limp. My boyfriend transported our son to the changing table as I grabbed an anti-choking device and my boyfriend began assembling it. Two pumps of the device and my son was conscious, gasping for air and coughing up milk.
12: They all went to the ER to make sure the baby was okay.
13: But upon arriving at Lehigh Valley Hospital, the diagnosis quickly became something so different.
12: One of the doctors had a theory.
13: She stated to my father and mother-in-law that we are young, first-time parents who got frustrated with our baby and violently shook him to make him stop crying, and a confession would only make things easier for us.
12: The parents were told to leave the hospital without their son, and he wouldn't come home for 7 whole months.
13: I'm a postpartum mom dealing with the grief and the trauma of my son being ripped from my arms, and I'm a mom who lost everything in less than 24 hours due to one doctor's misdiagnosis. Enough is enough.
12: And then the next person speaks, and the next one. The stories they tell form a pattern of parents walking into a Lehigh Valley hospital to get help for a child, only to leave without them. And the same doctor's name kept coming up again and again, a pediatrician.
14: I ask you, what kind of doctor does this?
12: That's what I wanted to know, too. From Serial Productions and The New York Times, I'm Diane Neary. And this is The Preventionist, a story about a doctor and the rise of a powerful field of pediatric medicine.
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16: John Polk was my nemesis. I knew in order to live a rich and fulfilling life, one where I was equal under the law, and could be happy and fulfilled, I needed to defeat the message that John Polk was peddling.
17: I'm John Polk. For years, I was the poster boy of the conversion therapy movement. The ex-gay who married an ex-lesbian and traveled the world telling my story of how I changed my sexuality from gay to straight. I wore the label of ex-gay with pride. That was all until, well, we'll get to that part.
16: He's like a car wreck, and then people can't keep their eyes off him. He evokes a reaction. He did with me.
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16: I hated him. 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

0: sometimes it is important to stop and remind everybody why we even have the 4th of July.
1: Because we have a 3rd and a 5th. Is that the reason?
0: Billy, you of all people.
1: I'm messing with you.
0: Come on, it's important.
1: Even I knew he was messing with you.
0: There are men and women who have lost their lives. They have lost their limbs. One of those groups of people we can't do anything to help. They're gone. They're never coming home.
1: That would be the ones that lost their lives.
0: Right, yeah.
1: Okay.
0: But what about the other group, Billy? Anything we could do for them?
1: Well, if you lost a limb and you're probably not ever getting it back, then chances are Wheelchairs for Warriors might be able to help you get close to back to normal, as close as you're going to get.
0: I knew Billy Ed would nail it on this one. I had a good feeling about him. Billy Ed, have you heard the news? There is a very generous man who supports Wheelchairs for Warriors, who is willing to match every dollar that people donate between now and the 4th of July to Wheelchairs for Warriors.
1: A lot of people said I shouldn't have kept it anonymous, but that's just the kind of guy I am. I'm not looking for the credit here. I'm just looking for the help for Wheelchairs for Warriors.
0: Yeah. All you got to do is go to wheelchairsforwarriors.org. Donate a dollar, this guy will donate a dollar. Mm-hmm. Donate $1,000, this guy will donate $1,000 too. He will match every dollar you donate. Why not make a donation, folks?
1: We have already, and I hope it was, enough to get the ball rolling, but they can always use more. Because if they don't get the $15,000 minimum by tomorrow, or 4th of July. I don't know.
0: 4th of July, yeah.
1: Okay, by Saturday then.
0: Yeah.
1: Then it won't work. So we really need to make sure that we get the minimum 15 so we can turn that into 30.
0: All we're asking is that you go make a quick donation. Go to wheelchairsforwarriors.org and donate. It's not hard to do.
1: Look at that. I can just type WH and it knows right where I want to go.
0: You don't have to be a wealthy person. You could just have a little bit of money. You got a lot of money. It doesn't matter either way. You donate $12, you donate $1,000. It's still going to count. It still goes to a very worthy cause, and we love that. We love the men and women who have served this country. You are a hero helping heroes when you donate at wheelchairsforwarriors.org. And it doesn't even need to be pointed out, but I'll point it out anyway. If you donate, it's tax deductible. It's a 501c3 charity. You can write that off on your taxes, homeboy. How do you like that?
1: Some people think they're doing them a favor if they've got an old wheelchair around the house and they just want to donate a wheelchair. It's not the same thing, and they don't take those donations because these wheelchairs that they need for the Warriors in need, they are customized for whatever particular need they are, and they're built for that one person. That's why it's a little pricey, but it's important they get it done right.
0: I do it all the time. Look, I'm going right now. Yesterday I gave $100. Now I'm going to give them 20 just to prove how easy it is.
1: Is there a place on the wheelchairsforwarrior.org site where we can see how close we're getting to the 15?
0: That's actually why I'm giving them the $20 right now.
1: I want to see.
0: I think after you donate, you could see.
1: Okay, well then you can let us know.
0: I don't know. There used to be.
1: If we knew anybody over at Wheelchairs for Warriors, maybe they could let us know how close we are. Far away from the goal.
0: Oh, I know someone over there.
1: No way.
0: Yeah.
1: Well, maybe you can text them and get in touch.
0: I know a girl that works there.
1: Yeah, I'd say text them because nobody answers the phone anymore.
0: She's the founder. His name is Crystal. Look at some of these heroes that deserve your help. Alan Babin.
1: Oh, I know. The recipients of the wheelchairs. Very cool.
0: Army Corporal Alan Babin. Colonel Gadsden of the U.S. Army.
1: Josh, boy looks like he'd rip your head off and, you know what he'd do.
0: Yeah, but at the same time, he could use a little help going fishing with his kids. Why not get him a good wheelchair? It's not a lot to ask, guys.
1: These are people that already have the wheelchair. There's a list of people who are still waiting. They're waiting for their lives to be returned.
0: You could be a hero, too. All you got to do is go to wheelchairsforwarriors.org. Fill out the thing. Look, $20, $1,000, $100, $10, $1. $1 is more than what they had before you went to the website. Doesn't mean much to you. It means a lot to them. Help them out, ladies and gentlemen. That is all we ask. We are excited about the 4th of July. We love it around here. We love some Independence Day. If you don't like Independence Day, up yours. What are you excited about? Taylor Swift's stupid wedding?
1: Oh, yeah. Everybody's talking about it, right?
0: Yeah.
1: And if you have friends that are talking about it, move away. Just move away from them. You don't need that in your life.
0: Did you know one of our producers actually went and interviewed Taylor and Travis about the big day?
1: I had no idea.
0: Yeah, we have a little recording of it. This is fake. I mean, this is real.
1: Oh, yeah, of course it is.
0: Yeah, this is in no way fake at all, yeah.
2: Taylor Swift, what do you have to say to all the people attending your wedding? What did you say to Travis when you got engaged? What will you do if you get the pre-wedding jitters?
0: Yeah, we don't have to do this, right? We don't have to.
1: No, luckily, we could just turn this off. I don't speak Taylor, so whatever she said, I didn't understand it.
0: I don't know.
1: I still don't think it's a good idea.
0: Maybe it's funnier if you know the songs.
1: Probably.
0: Governor Tim Walz has pardoned an illegal alien child rapist.
1: Of course he has.
0: Yeah, if you live in Minnesota, just know that Tu Lu Vang from Laos repeatedly raped a 10-year-old, and Tim Walz said you shouldn't be deported, you shouldn't have to go to prison, you shouldn't even be punished.
3: Department of Homeland Security is accusing Minnesota leaders of shielding an illegal immigrant child predator from deportation. This guy pleaded guilty to sexually assaulting a 10-year-old girl in 2006. He was scheduled for deportation, but last month, Governor Tim Walz gave him a pardon. The DHS acting assistant secretary ripping the Democrat, saying, quote, Governor Tim Walz's decision to pardon an illegal alien convicted child rapist so he can remain in our country is disgusting. These are the criminal illegal aliens he and his Minnesota sanctuary politicians are protecting.
0: Yeah.
1: So what would he have done, say, if he had a child that was raped by a Laotian illegal?
0: He'd probably apologize to the rapist for America's oppression of his country.
1: Maybe.
0: And then give him money, I'd imagine.
1: Maybe if Tim Walz was a child, we could hook him up with his Laotian buddy, huh? Or just pretend he's a child for half an hour.
0: I just want to remind everybody, this is what's on the line if you don't vote. You don't live in a state as crazy as Minnesota, granted.
1: Yeah.
0: But people are saying, boy, these polling numbers between Paxton and Tallarico in Texas are dangerously close. Well, you know who Tallarico agrees with on virtually every political cause? Tim Walz.
4: Get the hell out.
0: Yeah, they're from the same political party, the same movement. White boy, middle American, skinny, well, not skinny in Tim Walz's case.
4: That's true.
0: But a socialist, light, socially leftist, radical, progressive ideology. Let the rapists from foreign countries out of jail.
4: Tim Walz says you should not donate to Wheelchairs for Warriors. That's what Tim Walz thinks.
0: Wait, Tim Walz doesn't want people to donate to wheelchairs?
1: Well, that makes my mind up.
0: Tim Walz, who let a child rapist out of jail?
4: That's the same guy. Yeah, that's right. You want to do what Tim says?
0: No.
4: Well, then donate to wheelchairs.
0: Now, as a matter of fact, Mr. O, I want to do the opposite of what Tim says.
1: Yeah.
0: He's over here helping pedophiles from foreign countries.
4: Well, I'm glad to hear you on that side of the law.
0: Boy, I guess you could say if you're against pedophiles from foreign countries raping kids, you should go to wheelchairsforwarriors.org and donate today.
1: And if you don't, you're a pedophile,
0: I guess. Well, you know.
5: Yeah. Hey, you! Don't watch that! Watch this! This is the heavy, heavy monster sound! The nuttiest sound around!
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0: much.
1: The imprisoned former prison guard. Where was he? Rikers Island?
2: Where was Rikers Island? I never heard of it.
1: New York City? Never mind.
2: No, they're supposed to be getting rid of that, so don't forget you ever heard of it.
1: There's this guy, I know. I wonder if Brian's heard that yet. Brian is a prisoner in Louisiana in a federal prison. He's a former prison guard. He got into trouble for...
0: Man, prison must really suck for a former prison guard.
1: You gotta
0: think they'd know the inside, you know, get that inside information and all. But then you got to deal with prisoners, and they find out you used to be, you know, a CO.
1: Yeah. I wonder what the deal is with that. Anyway, tomorrow's Brian's birthday. Happy birthday, Brian, and early birthday.
2: You know, you're just setting yourself up for a stalker. Have you ever had a stalker? You don't want a stalker. It sounds to me like you've read this guy's snail mail letters enough that if he ever does get out, I think he's going to, you know, want to hang around with you a lot.
1: Oh, come on. What kind of loser would stalk a radio personality?
2: Exactly. But what kind of loser goes to prison after being a prison guard?
1: Okay, you'd think
2: the guard would know better than anybody. This is not where I want to live.
1: I didn't say that, Brian. That was Mr. Kenneth.
2: Yeah, blame him.
1: Yeah, that wasn't us. We don't know what happened. Anyway, they want to close Rikers Island. And when I say they, I mean Mom Dommy.
2: Oh, of course.
1: I looked it up because I had to know. There are 1,600 murder suspects in Rikers Island right now. Do you think we should close Rikers Island?
2: Well, they're just suspects? They haven't been found guilty?
1: It's jail. It's not prison.
2: Yeah.
1: So they're there because they're
2: on
1: trial.
2: 1,600? Sounds like they're going to be there a while before they can get to all those trials. And in the meantime... Should we just let them out on their own recognizance? Do we get one of those little ankle monitors on them that doesn't ever seem to stop a criminal if he wants to do more crime?
1: Yeah, it's a great question. Feels like a bad idea to close Rikers Island is my only point.
0: Yeah, it seems like.
1: Yeah. There is a demand right now of Dustin Burrows, the Texas House Speaker, to remove James Tallarico from House leadership.

0: sent home early.
1: Come on, you can't expect him to work on a holiday.
0: It's over the Save America Act. There's a rebellion going on in our nation's leadership right now over the Save America Act because many members of Congress want to fight with other members of Congress over whether this is a good idea or not. And they're like, you know what? All this arguing and fighting and this getting us nowhere. You just go, it's like a timeout for a little child. It's, you know, you and your sister can't get along. Go stand in that corner over there. It's Congress is going to go stand in the corner for a while now.
1: Yeah, but they don't want to work. They want to go on vacation.
0: Oh, well, of course.
1: You know, why would they work if they didn't have to work? I mean, that's, you know.
2: Ain't that something?
1: It's really their prerogative to not work. I mean, why are you getting
2: And then you got guys like us who work extra. We was on vacation last week, but what did we do?
1: We worked every day.
2: We worked every day, did the show every day while on vacation. So was it even a vacation? Mainly it was just not a vacation. We were just working from a different area, different studio. That's all it was.
1: Yeah, we work hard. I think Trump works hard, too. And right now, the Supreme Court's working hard. If conservatives learned nothing else yesterday from all the news at the Supreme Court, at least walk away with this one bit of information. Clarence Thomas is the best and brightest we have on our highest court, and he needs to step down before Trump leaves office.
0: Yeah, can we afford to lose him? Because every time Trump picks somebody, he thinks they're going to be a good, upstanding conservative. Amy Coney Barrett. For example. And then they go in there, John Roberts, Amy Coney, they always seem to vote the wrong way on things. And that's the ones that our side picked. Imagine what it would be like if Biden got to pick more, or, you know, Gavin Newsom or AOC, if she gets to pick when she is a president.
1: I'm not thrilled with what Amy Coney Barrett did yesterday, but I am also trying to be objective. They say she votes with the conservatives 80% of the time, which isn't 100%. But even still, I think the real problem is whoever wrote the 14th Amendment. It sucks. We need to fix that, and I don't think we can. But Roberts and Amy Coney Barrett both voted with the left on that one, which is a shame.
2: Yeah.
1: Samuel Alito is getting old. There's a rumor that he might be replaced soon. I don't know what happens there.
0: Yeah.
1: Are you getting political fatigue?
0: Oh, God, I've had it for years.
1: What do we do?
0: Well, you know, there's some of that stuff we still need to talk about, discuss it, but we don't need to get bogged down by it.
1: Do you think it's the mutant sewer rats? Are they having an effect on us
0: right now? A lot of it is that.
1: Since our earliest days, American cities have gotten a bad rap. You know, Thomas Jefferson referred to them as pestilential to the morals, the health and liberties of man. And that was a generous assessment. And one of the big problems in the cities is the rats. There's so many rats, sewer rats, pizza rats. Cities have always had a ton of rats, and now we're learning the rats are becoming more tolerant. They're becoming more resistant, perhaps, is the term.
2: To the poisons and the way we're trying to kill them.
1: Yeah, the most popular way to kill rats is with a poison called warfarin, which is a blood thinner. And now there's the rats are mutating.
0: They give that to people, and it doesn't kill us, but it kills the rats?
1: Yeah.
0: Hmm.
1: So hundreds of mice surveyed in this new study are apparently resistant to the poison. They have a new protein mutating inside of them.
2: Ew.
1: We need to find a better way to kill rats or everyone's going to get the Hanta virus.
0: Oh, well, that's probably what the plan is. Don't you imagine? It's the long range plan.
1: And then replace us all with foreigners.
0: Well, COVID didn't kill nearly as many people as they were hoping and that they told us would happen. So, yeah, they're not done. They're coming back with more.
1: Boy, I got to tell you, I don't want to die from rats.
0: Well, too damn bad.
1: Well, what are they going to do? Eat me alive while I'm asleep?
2: You're just going to have to live with it, or not, in this case.
1: Will there also be mutant turtles?
0: Oh, sure.
1: Oh, cool. Well,
0: that'll help.
1: Yeah, yeah.
3: I'd rather be at home smoking weed.
4: Yes.
3: But why
4: can't you be smoking weed right now?
3: Because damn Nazis!
4: And how long do you plan to be out here?
3: Oh, we're actually headed back to the car.
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11: They say it happened over 18 years at least four different schools at the hands of the same two men, Ronnie and Donnie Stoner. Those men, trusted educators, football coaches, and twins, are now facing more than 50 charges related to alleged child sex abuse. So why did it take so long? This is a story about a group of women who say they survived the abuse, who took matters into their own hands and are still fighting for the girls they used to be.
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19: Washington celebrates. I'm Deborah Valentine, Fox News. President Trump speaking to Americans from the National Mall in Washington on the nation's 250th birthday as the nation marked its semi-quincentennial.
20: We're celebrating freedom's triumph over tyranny, liberty's conquest over oppression, and the enduring victory of the American spirit from the July 4th, 1776 to July 4th, 2026.
19: President Trump talking equality during the speech, citing the Declaration of Independence while blasting communism.
20: As our Declaration of Independence tells us, we are all made in the image of one Almighty God. And a communist will never say that. That's for sure.
19: Fox's Peter Ducey reports President Trump's speech was followed by a large fireworks display.
21: There's so much smoke
7: hanging in the air, kind of coming this way, but from what is left of these 850,000 shells. The scale was remarkable. And something that stood out to me is that everybody here, there were tens of thousands of people, I would guess, everybody just sat quietly and watched. Yeah, a lot of them had their phones out and they were trying to take videos and pictures, but I cannot think of the last time that I went to anything in Washington, D.C., a political event, not a political event, a sporting event, where so many people just sat and enjoyed this show.
19: The National Independence Day Parade was canceled due to extreme heat. Many celebrations from coast to coast were delayed, shortened, or canceled due to inclement weather. 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
19: The death toll climbs in Venezuela following back-to-back earthquakes.
21: The death toll in Venezuela from the massive earthquakes that struck June 24th has climbed to nearly 3,000. A government official confirms 2,954 people are dead, more than 16,500 injured, and at least 16,000 people left homeless. Tens of thousands of emergency workers, backed by more than 3,000 international rescue personnel, are pushing through exhausting search and rescue operations, digging through the rubble, while medical teams are racing to treat the thousands of survivors. Carmen Roberts, Fox News.
19: President Trump is pulling the plug on a trade deal negotiated during his first term. Fox's Jared Halpern has more.
22: The Trump administration is not renewing the U.S.-Mexico-Canada trade pact, allowing a July 1st deadline to extend the agreement for 16 more years to pass. That decision was expected. President Trump has signaled dissatisfaction with the deal and says he prefers one-on-one trade agreements. Trump administration officials have already kickstarted a review process, meeting separately with Canadian and Mexican counterparts. That could lead to a renegotiation of the treaty. At the White House, Jared Halpern, Fox News.
19: The Department of Transportation is investing over $1 billion to upgrade the nation's airports. Transportation Secretary Sean Duffy on Fox and Friends Weekend says it involves updating the nation's air traffic control system.
23: Our systems are old, and Donald Trump said, you know what, we have a epic opportunity to revamp, to rebuild a brand new air traffic control system.
19: Secretary Duffy also said the project will be completed in 2.5 years. Paul Pelosi, the 86-year-old husband of former House Speaker Nancy Pelosi of California, is facing a misdemeanor hit-and-run charge. Authorities say Pelosi allegedly struck a parked vehicle in Napa County, California on Friday and drove away. I'm Deborah Valentine. This is Fox News.
24: 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And before we get started today, just a few things to note. This has been a year of amazing, a year of possible. And the American Advertising Federation Houston, multiple District 10 and National Club Achievement Awards, and so, so much more. It is no secret that a great organization does amazing things in its city and in its industry because of the people behind the organization. Well, the American Advertising Federation Houston is a great example of the best of the best stepping up to the plate and doing the things that matter, that are intentional and create change and good things happening. So, shout out to a whole bunch of people right now. I want you to listen to these names. Patty Eldridge is our continuing executive director, the keeper of the stuff, the keeper of the answers, and the doer for our organization at the very top of this beautiful organization. Patty, you are amazing and so well loved and respected here in Houston with the American Advertising Federation. And in D10 too, by the way, Patty. Our president, BJ Gurgis. Our secretary, Moses Robles. Our treasurer and immediate past president is John Deltado. Our president's council representative, Kay Krennick. Our directors, Brian Bearden, Rebecca Burley, Loida Casares, our ad to liaison, our creative chair from Lopez Negrete Communications, Arturo Colon. Sorcia Gordon is our programs chair. David Law is the American Advertising Awards co-chair. Kelly Robinson is our communications chair. Robin Wright Harris, our student conference co-chair. Our Ed2 president is Cameron Newhouse. Our advisors, Joe Fournay, Dr. Larry Kelly, Candy Pittman, and Alvin Wright. Yeah, that's a lot of names. But you see, these people really do care about what we do here in Houston, what the organization is all about. These are the people that move things forward and grow this organization. And it has grown over the past several years in a big time way because of these people. So, like I said before, if you don't know them, get to know them because they're really, really great people to know in our industry, in our organization, and in our community. And the thank yous don't stop there because we have a whole bunch of corporate and online sponsors from Gilbreth Communications, Mosher Media, Love Advertising, Upstream Marketing, Lopez Negrete, Carlberg, Longron, Crispin, Presidio Wealth Partners, Innovative Environments, Nathan Lindstrom Photographers, For the One Studios, Avail Media, CCR, The Houston Chronicle, Clear Channel Outdoor. That is what it takes to support an organization, any organization. And when you have the tremendous support from all of these powerhouse organizations here in the Houston market, you can't have anything but success. And that is what is happening here in Houston for the American Advertising Federation. So to our corporate and online sponsors, thank you. Thank you. Thank you. You know what the best part of the American Advertising Federation Houston and the Houston ad community is that there are more and more and more and more things going on. A collaborative effort here in Houston with all of the great trade orgs in Houston. And of course, American Advertising Federation Houston being part of that incredible group of people. So now it's time to engage and network with your industry peers. Here are a couple of things to share with you as we get this morning's radio program rolling from the American Advertising Federation, Houston. Here's something you might be interested in doing. It's a volunteer position with the American Advertising Federation, Houston, looking for a communications volunteer for social, email, and copywriting. Role offers an excellent opportunity for individuals interested in content marketing, social media management, and creative advertising to gain professional experience while supporting Houston's creative industry. That sounds like a pretty good deal. The volunteer will work within a team to enhance the chapter's visibility through social media, email campaigns, blog content, especially in preparation for the upcoming American Advertising Awards. You want to find out more? 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You could be part of AAF Houston as a communications volunteer. Once again, this has been an incredible start to a year for the American Advertising Federation here in Houston. 2026 has launched some big awards and accolades from the American Advertising Federation District 10.
0: And here's the headline. AAF Houston wins big at Advention, which we just had in Dallas-Fort Worth area. AAF Houston brought home 5 Club Achievement Awards for programs, for club operations, for public service, for membership development, for communications, for cornerstone initiatives, and events. But wait, there's more. Our very own Candy Pittman has been selected Governor of District 10 for 2026-2027. Way to lead, Candy. Congratulations. For Future Stars Rising, how about the University of Houston earning second place in the National Student Advertising Competition? In creative excellence, Lopez Negrete took home the Best of Show at the American Advertising Awards. Celebrating impact, how about this? Congratulations to our AAF 10th District Mosaic Award honorees. They are Sue De Lopez, Visit San Antonio, Lopez Negrete Communications, Next Step Community Solutions, Francisco Rojas of the Longview ISD, Marie Dale at Spectrum Reach, all part of District 10 for the American Advertising Federation. And a special shout out to Mosaic champions, guess what? Alex Lopez Negrete and Delaney Wade. From leadership to creativity to community impact, the American Advertising Federation Houston continues to raise the bar, and we couldn't be prouder of all of the great things that have gone on here. This is what happens in Houston with the American Advertising Federation, and we are so happy to be able to share the good news with you today. Okay, here we go. We are coming off at America 2026. It was in our backyard. Well, almost. The national conference was at the Hilton Austin, right in the heart of D10. 4 days of speakers, the American Advertising Awards Gala, the National Student Advertising Competition, and the kind of grassroots network energy you can only get in a room with 800-plus American Advertising Federation members. Hope you were there. If you missed it, plan to be there next year because it's going to be great once again. But that was a big deal here as we entered into a summer of 2026. And coming back from that event are District 2026 stars from Houston, Alex Lopez Negrete, the 2026 District Mosaic Champion, Delaney Moreno, 2026 District Rising Mosaic Star, Loida Casares, a 2026 District 10 Mosaic Star, Lopez Negrete Communications, bringing home a 2026 D10 Mosaic Award in Advertising. AAF Houston, bringing home multiple District 10 Club Achievement Awards and some national awards, too. Our very own Susan Siraj Altenlow was recognized as an AAF Houston's Living Legend, a career achievement honor recognizing sustained impact on our industry and our club. So, AdMerica for Houston, that was a pretty big deal. What a great, great, great get-together in Austin. Again, if you missed it, plan on attending next year because it's going to be even bigger and better. Hey, coming up in September, the American Advertising Federation Houston Night of Diversity Awards. That'll be on September the 10th. You can find out more about that on the website, aaf-houston.net. The AAF District 10 Summit Conference, save the date, is October the 9th and the 10th. That's going to be fun, too. So the American Advertising Federation is made up of amazing people. One of those folks is Sonny Villarreal, who's been a big part of the American Advertising Federation Houston for so many years. And he has a brand new company. It's called Brand Humans. We're going to find out more about that company and a little bit more about Sonny right now. Take a listen. But what you're doing right now with Brand Humans is important because it needs to happen now, and it is happening now. And I'll go backwards a long time ago. I have known you for so many years. You bring such a beautiful spirit to our industry, of course, as you've done that for so many years, but just to life in general. You have this upbeat, beautiful, positive attitude about stuff and what can be, what can be. I talked about the North Star that you had talked about so many times in board meetings. It was like, yeah, I get that. That is who you are. So the fact that Brand Humans is growing and happening right now is appropriate, timely, and I'm so happy. Congratulations, man.
1: Thanks, Ray. Man, those are really strong words. Thank you. I appreciate it. And yes, we've known each other for a long time. And to hear that from you is, man, it's really, that means a lot. It really does. I think a lot of people say nice things. And every now and then you hear those words that just really resonate. You know, they come from an honest, sincere place. And that's always been you. So that's, wow. Thank you. Thank you.
0: Where did you come from with this beautiful attitude? I mean, how did you, we are products of growing up and experience and stuff. Where did you get this? Is this something you were born with?
1: It's my mother's fault. I think you can blame my mom for that one. I think my father is a risk taker. He's a big thinker. He's a big idea guy. And then my mother is, I call her like the, she's a very natural MC. She walks into a room and she is the master of ceremonies by default. And I say that because she walks in and all bets are off. She will become your best friend, your confidant for that hour that she's with you in that room. And it's really, I think, to see that growing up and to see the chameleon that is my mother. And by the way, former radio DJ.
0: Really?
1: Yeah, she was actually a DJ in South Texas with Thomas Hayden Church, who went on to be nominated for an Oscar for... Anyway, yeah, so...
0: I know who you're talking about, yeah. For Frasier, right?
1: Wings.
0: Wings.
1: Yeah, he was Joe the Mechanic. He was Joe the Mechanic.
0: I love that movie. I love that television show about
1: Thomas Hayden Church. I'm actually a big fan of his. But my mother graduated high school with him, and they were in the entertainment biz together, working in radio. Like, what a small world. And he went on to do crazy things in Hollywood. But I think my mom was in that position because of that attitude and that personality that she has. You know, my dad, again, is more behind the scenes, and he is more of the businessman. Mm-hmm. But yeah, when people ask me that question that you posed, I think it's my mom's fault. So you can blame her for all of this.
0: Well, I think a lot of moms can be blamed for that kind of stuff. They're very inspirational people, right?
1: No, she is for sure. Wow. They are, and she is for me for sure.
0: You know, you have been in this market, in this industry for such a long time. Your background is pedigree as well, too. I mean, you have a degree in psychology. Wow, from Harvard. You know, to me, that kind of sums it all up. Okay, degree in psychology, advertising and marketing. Yep, that's a great fit.
1: It translates. People don't realize that there's a direct correlation between that type of study and that field and what we do as marketers. And I think surface level, it may not make sense. But once you really think about it, it actually works really well to understand intrinsic motivators and why people do what they do beyond just the economy or inflation. That's certainly, you know, a consideration, but why do people innately do what they do? Yeah. And everyone is different.
0: Yeah. I as an advertiser, it would be like, wow, he really gets this stuff. He's just not into numbers and all that kind of great stuff and creative. He's into the psychology of advertising.
1: Yeah.
0: I don't think a lot of people are out there. Do you think? I think you're one of top upper echelon people who are doing that kind of stuff.
1: Thank you, Ray.
0: What do you think?
1: I think to an extent. I think we live in a world of absolute information. Uh-huh. You know, back in the day, we couldn't have a immediate review of a restaurant without digging and going through this and that. And now we can know anything we want at the press of a button.
0: Yeah.
1: Right? So we do live in a world where everything is readily available. So I do think there's a lot of information, insights, knowledge, education that's readily available for folks. I mean, I don't know what the exact stat is, but the vast majority of folks, millennials and Gen Zers, are getting their news from social media and not traditional news as you and I know it. So things are shifting. There's no doubt about it, but folks are getting information. And I think they are knowledgeable about marketing, about brands, about trends, the whole nine yards. But I think in my case, I've always been very, very innately interested in people, who people are, why they are, what they are. And when you think about the Hispanic market in the U.S., when you think about the general market, which is a term I absolutely hate, When you think of total market, when you think of all these segments and markets, they operate differently because we're all human beings and we come from different places. Wouldn't it be nice to know what motivates us and why?
0: Hence the name Brand Humans. Have you always been that way? Is that something you discovered one day, or have you always been in that mindset?
1: You know, I think everything happens for a reason in this life. And when you have gone through the chapters of your career, you learn a lot about a lot. And in my experience, I've learned the traditional agency industry. I've learned the energy industry. I've learned international business. I've really been exposed to some interesting things. And you arrive to a point in life where you really have to figure out, do I need to continue this or do I need to create something? And for me, I think Brand Humans was a culmination of all the learnings, all the figures, all the leaders, the mentor, all the people who taught me and allowed me into those rooms and onto those boards and gave me that proverbial seat at the table so that I can learn how I wanted to operate as a marketer. And now that I'm at this point in my career, I felt, yeah, it's time to make that leap. It's time to create what I see the future of advertising as, not what we have seen it as over the past decades. I love Mad Men. I love the idea of Madison Avenue. I love the big agency. I love all of that. But the reality is things are changing. And so if I have a strong opinion on what the future is for advertising, I want to jump at it. I want to jump at it and I want to make my idea of what the agency could be a reality.
0: The company is called Brand Humans, and inspired humans, inspiring work. I love that. Advertising reimagined is another phrase to it. I want to read something as a descriptive of about the agency. Brand Humans is a full-service creative agency built on a revolutionary premise. Respecting your teams and clients' humanity leads to extraordinary creative output. We deliver strategy, creative ideation, social media, media planning, buying, and so on and so forth. But I really love the way you approached it. It's a full-service creative agency based on respecting your team and your clients' humanity. Explain that.
1: It's interesting because it's so basic and it's so fundamental what we're trying to say with respecting our team and our clients' humanity. That should be a baseline expectation. It shouldn't be about the dollars or the hours or the number of clients, or it should really be about the relationships. We are in a people business after all. And so for us, if we're taking care of our team, if we're taking care of our clients, which by the way, we call them partners. We don't like clients.
0: Yeah.
1: And 91% of clients do not like to be called clients. They prefer partners. So we call them partners. And that's important because we are people. We work with each other every day. Wouldn't it be nice to enjoy the people that we work with? And so it's not just respecting the humanity, but you have to double click on that and ask, well, what does that mean? How do you respect someone's humanity? They're copywriters, they're art directors, they're account folks. And how do you respect their humanity? It's pretty simple. It's autonomy. It's flexibility. It's the idea of allowing folks to do what they do, right? And so there's all kinds of data points to support this, and we have them listed on our website, but 77% of ad agency professionals are burnt out. That's more than 3/4 of advertising professionals. That's nuts. It's really pretty bonkers. And so if you think about that, what's the missing link? What is missing? What is the ingredient that you can add to that mix to turn that around? Is it culture? Is it For us, it's autonomy and it's flexibility. We have a really nicely curated team of 8 core team members here in Houston, and we have a global network of 53. And so what that does is that allows us this flexibility to activate who we need when we need them, depending on the client, depending on the project, depending on what exactly we need in that moment in time. And so it's given us this really nice customization of sorts, so we can really, again, curate the team for any particular client. And so, yeah, and we have kids who have soccer practice. We have piano recitals. We have dinner with family. We have things that are important. Those are very human needs. And I think when you are head down in the work, in the traditional ways of working, agency or anywhere else, you kind of forget, you lose sight of those things that are important. And that's what I mean by losing the humanity in what we do. You start to lose focus and you let that one dinner that was missed become four dinners that were missed. It may have just been one soccer practice that you couldn't take your son to, but then that becomes six over the course of the next few months. Those allowances, they accumulate and they add up. And so wouldn't it be nice if we entrusted our team to do the work that we know they can do? Wouldn't it be nice if they had a deadline and they knew that they had to flex their muscles and do what they love to do on their terms, on their time? I'm a musician and I work midnight to 2 a.m. sometimes because that's when I feel free and creative. That's when the kids are down and I feel very active at those hours. Those are not business hours, not for any company anyway. But for us, yeah, you want to work at midnight? Go for it. You want to work at 4 in the morning? Love it. I'll be up. Call me. And so I think just that flexibility and the autonomy of letting folks do what they love to do, it's not just a matter of how we work, but it's a matter of quality. You can tell in the output that there was attention and love and passion behind the work. And you can't necessarily do that when you have folks in a box for 1 hour needing to create an idea in those 60 minutes. So we've looked at it in a radical way and we've kind of flipped the switch here and we thought, okay, what if we were to start with the people? What if we were to start with our basic human needs and then work from there? As Simon Sinek says, what if we start from why we're doing this? And then go from there.
0: Wow. That is a dramatic change. You know, we changed things up with COVID. Obviously, things changed a little bit there. And they became more human-centric, I think, as allowing an organization, allowing humans to be humans and do things.
1: They did.
0: I think from a partnership standpoint, I think your philosophy is great because if you're working with a partner or a client or whatever you want to say, I think they would respect that. Like this, these people not only care about the product we're trying to take care and put out there and make it successful, but they care about themselves. I think that's a big deal. What do you say to that?
1: You know, clients care about these values more than we think and more than I even thought. There's a crazy stat that 69% of clients switch agencies because of values and culture. We are at this very interesting inflection point where we are seeing 30-somethings and 40-somethings in politics take those roles, those tenured roles of the older folks, the old guard, if you will. And it's really interesting because now you've got these folks who have social media as a platform and they are decision makers. They are going to craft policy for all Americans moving forward. And this is not a political statement. That idea translates to the boardroom and to these brands where you've got younger and younger folks who have a different set of values. And so again, they want to be home with their families. They want to be home for dinner. They want to make sure to make the recitals. Very human things for sure.
0: Yeah.
1: And when you have a client who understands that and who buys into that philosophy or that ideology, it makes it easier for a new agency with this radical idea to align themselves to that. And so I've been surprised at how many clients and prospective clients have told me, wow, we've been trying to figure out how to do this thing, this flexibility thing. We've been trying to figure out how to do these perks. And I have to stop them and say, they're not perks. They're fundamental. It's the way in which we work. It's a baseline expectation for brand humans, and it could be for your brand too, but that's up to you.
0: Wow. Okay. We're fundamentally different. You talked about the advertising industry is at an inflection point and changing, but are the agencies seeing that now?
1: I think we are at a point where there is a shift happening. There's a change happening, and those that don't realize the change, those that don't jump on that bandwagon now and figure out who they are and why they are going to be left behind.
0: Mm-hmm.
1: And I don't mean that harshly. It's like everything else. With technology as ever-evolving as it is, we have tools that we never dreamt of.
0: Yeah.
1: And so if we don't adapt as agencies, as marketers, we're going to miss the boat and we're going to be left behind. And that scares me, frankly, as a marketer. I've seen the last few decades, and I think I have an idea of where the next few decades are going. And that's what this whole creation is about. I think that rather than look at the industry and the brands, think about the people who are creating the work.
0: Yeah.
1: Think about the folks who are going to be writing the copy and shooting the spots and the influencers. That's a whole nother topic, but there's a whole ecosystem. And if you start with the people and you work your way out, then you start with a very fundamental place that's healthy, it's productive, it's profitable, and that has a business case to it. So it's not a matter of, well, you know, we can't give those perks, quote unquote, to our employees because they're not perks. No. The ways in which you work.
0: No.
1: Respect the humanity.
0: Their respect.
1: Yes.
0: It's respect.
1: Again, radical idea, I know, but I feel like to an extent it's been lost in many, many companies and many industries, frankly. So it is refreshing when you hear a client or a brand manager, in our case, our partners, who tell us, this makes sense. How is this not a thing? Why are we still expected to be at the office until, you know, the late evenings? And this is partner clients telling me this, not agencies. So if you rethink the expectations, and if you really think about what you want your agency to be, what you want your brand to be, yes, we have the power to make things different. But it's that leap that's really uncomfortable, and it's a bit terrifying at times. But when you put the human aspect of it first, it's really not that difficult.
0: You seem to be someone who is obviously inspired, but it's not cautiously inspired, because you are so inspired about things you do in life in general and in advertising as well too. So this is something that just didn't happen overnight. You've been thinking about this. And now it's happening. And I think it's really important for folks to understand, from a generational standpoint, to attract great people and to attract great clients and partners, you have to all be on the same page with stuff.
1: Yes.
0: And you're not going to find people who want to be a part of this whole thing unless you're doing the same thing. So
1: exactly.
0: You've assembled a team of people who are like-minded, and was that an easy thing to do, or how did you go about doing that?
1: That's a really interesting question, because it does take time. These things do not happen overnight. When we created the Brand Humans team, we really had to think deeply about who is going to represent Brand Humans out in the community, out in the industry. What do they look like? What do they sound like? You know, what do they buy into? And over the course of my career, I've been so lucky to meet some fantastic people, not just in Houston, but in New York, in LA, in the Middle East, in Europe, in South America. There are incredibly talented people everywhere. And fortunately for us, those talented people are at a life stage. They're at a place in their lives where certain things matter more than they did as they were coming up in this industry. And most of them are millennials, some are Gen Z, but we have a lot of millennials, and 74% of millennials want to work for a company that offers work-life balance. Mm-hmm. That's, again, 3/4 of folks who are doing the work. And so as I've gone through my career and identified people I really enjoy working with, wouldn't it be cool if one day we had the chance to do something together? That is what Brand Humans is. It's a collection of folks who I have worked with, folks who they have worked with, and it's a beautiful spider web of all of these connected dots, mm-hmm. who trust each other, who love each other's work, who admire each other, and now we're allowed to cross paths intentionally and create work on our terms. Wow. And we don't have to be in the same office space to do it. Isn't that bonkers? To have a project where I can collaborate with people all over the world,
0: yeah.
1: virtually, and create best-in-class work, because that is who and what we come from. It's a pretty remarkable idea, even when I stopped to think about it, but that was the basis of Brand Humans. How do we bring best-in-class resources from all over the place that we know and trust to build really inspiring work. And you can only do that if you have inspired humans.
0: Wow. We're going someplace that we've never been before. I love this. You know, you're calling it a post-pandemic recalibration. You know, we made a lot of adjustments after the pandemic during COVID and post-COVID and everything. But it seems like it gave us a nudge, gave you a nudge to say, you know what? We got to change things up a little bit here. We got to make this more human-centric for people. And that's what you've done. And that's what's happening. The generational leadership transition as well, I think, is an important part of what you're talking about. And you mentioned that before, but let's go into a little bit more of that generational leadership transition as well.
1: Yeah, I mean, it's all over the place. And, you know, we can name names, but you look at New York. New York has a 30-something-year-old mayor. Who would have ever thought, right? You've got someone in Texas here who is going to be challenging folks for the Senate seat. And I mean, there are all kinds of great examples, but as it pertains to business and advertising, we're seeing the same thing. These CMOs, some of these CEOs from smaller shops, they're in their 30s and 40s. Mm-hmm. And so, again, you have to acknowledge the data. The data is we are seeing younger decision makers who come with a different set of values. What are those values? Great. How do we tap into that? Is it aligned with brand humans? And I will say, we're not going to be the agency for everyone. That is crystal clear. But for those brands and those clients who understand and who believe that the next chapter of creative is going to be different, mm-hmm. it's going to be produced and ideated differently, we may be the agency for them. If they respect their team as we do ours, and if there is a mutual, mutual respect between client and agency, then we might have something.
0: Well, I think you do. I think you do. And I think
1: it's like to think so.
0: Timing is right and everything. It's so great you're back here in Houston too. Houston is an interesting market. Houston has a tremendous amount of people in it. And you know, great agencies are here as well too. And great people are here.
1: Of course.
0: But you're tapping a global resource of people to help bring up the creative level of the stuff that is coming out of Houston.
1: Absolutely.
0: You don't necessarily brand humans as Houston centric. It's more of a global brand, would you say?
1: I would say that we are a global brand. We're a clearly global collective, but we're proudly based in Houston and proudly being the key word there. It's not that we are just centrally located. That's not it. Geographically, that does help for business, but at the end of the day, we are proudly Houston-based, and we have assembled our core team that was brought up in this industry in Houston. Yeah. I mean, we have award-winning creatives. We have some World Series worthy creative campaigns. We have all kinds of really fun stuff that people know and love here in Houston, and a lot of that was done by folks on our team. And so it's not about us. It's about our clients, about our people. But I'm really proud of the work that our team has put out. And so knowing where we come from, again, looking forward to the next few decades, how do we flex our muscles with the tools, with the technologies that we have to benefit our clients and ultimately put a spotlight back on Houston? Houston has incredible creative folks, incredible. And there's no need to go to Austin or LA or New York. If you do, great. Love those cities. But Houston is equally great. It really is. It's diverse. You've got the arts. You've got economy. You've got industry. It's a beautifully diverse city in many ways. And I think that's reflected in the folks who have come to Brand Humans to, again, do what they do best.
0: That is powerful. Agencies, not only in Houston, but around the country, around the world, seem to be fighting this AI thing these days. And you're not fighting that. What you're doing is you've taken it back to the human aspect of what an agency should be. It's like, yeah, you know, AI is out there. AI is something to acknowledge and use and take advantage of when you're able to. But what you've done with this agency, you just might as well wipe AI off the face of the map and say, you know, it's not about that. It's not about fighting that trend. It's about putting great people together to allow them to do their job. Is that true?
1: when you have folks who are, again, at a certain life stage, they're going to have a propensity to understand and embrace AI. AI will never replace humans.
0: Oh.
1: Right? And it pulls from data that humans have created. So it's a funny dynamic that I think humans have with AI. But if we as marketers, as creatives, if we can use AI as the thought partner that it should be, it is an invaluable tool. My mentor gifted me with a book a good while back, almost 2 years ago, called The AI Driven Leader. And that book changed my life. I'm not here to promote the book, but wow, it was one of those reads where you say, no way, this can't be true.
0: Mm.
1: Can this really happen? So if I prompt it to do this, wow, it will give me this. And people say, well, yeah, but what if I don't know how to prompt it? Then ask it to interview you.
0: Yeah.
1: And you will create the prompt to give it. There's endless ways to use AI. And again, it doesn't take the place of a human, certainly not a creative or a writer or a videographer, but there are ways in which to use it that massively benefit agencies. Yeah. And we're seeing it across the industry. Some are slower to adopt than others, but we are seeing that adoption of it. Clients are a bit uncomfortable at times, depending on the brand and the company, but if used as a thought partner, it is dangerously, dangerously beneficial. It is so good if you know how to use it.
0: I think you know the answer to this question. You're a great leader. Do you feel that way as well? Do you feel like a great leader of people?
1: Oh, man. That's a tough question. One, I don't know if that's for me to answer. But two, I'll give you how I see org charts. I think that might help answer the question. I think we are accustomed to org charts where you've got the leader at the top, and then you've got the directors under that, and you've got managers under that, and so on and so forth. I'd like to think that I am the leader that is on a horizontal org chart, where I'm at the forefront, taking the front lines unapologetically for my team, who can either learn from what I do at the front or be inspired by what I do at the front. But I want to be on the front lines, taking the hit for the team, leading the team, putting my experience to good use. I struggle with the vertical, you know, the hierarchical idea of an org chart. There are so many types of leaders. I'd like to think I'm a good leader, but I think when you focus on the why, when you start with the interpersonal parts of relationships and of teams, I think that is the focus. And if you're taking care of one another, if you're asking about, you know, how your folks...
0: 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Sonny has a great inspirational story to tell. Share it with a friend if you can. Congrats once again to our AdMerica participants and honorees. Some of our 2026 District 10 stars, Alex Lopez Negrete, a 2026 District Mosaic Champion. Delaney Marino, 2026 District Rising Mosaic Star. Loida Caceres, also a 2026 D10 Mosaic Star. Lopez Negrete Communications, 2026 District 10 Mosaic Awards in Advertising recipient. The American Advertising Federation Houston also took home multiple District 10 Club Achievement Awards and some national awards as well. And congratulations once again to Susan Saraj Altenlow. Susan was recognized as an AAF Houston Living Legend, a career achievement honor recognizing sustained impact on our industry and on our club. This is a great summer to be in Houston, and a great summer to be a part of the American Advertising Federation, Houston. Find out more and join the club. A couple of quick reminders, too. The American Advertising Federation Houston Night of Diversity Awards is set for September the 10th. You can find out more on the website, along with the AAF District 10 Summit Conference. Save the date. That is going to be October the 9th through the 10th here in Houston. Once again, congratulations are in order for AAF Houston and a whole bunch of great folks in the American Advertising Federation, Houston, and in District 10. AAF Houston brought home 5 Club Achievement Awards for programs, for club operations, for public service, for membership development, for communications, cornerstone initiatives, and events. It was a cool event, and boy, did Houston do a superb job of taking home those awards. Well-deserved, of course. Our very own Candy Pittman has been elected as governor of District 10 for the 26-27 term. Congratulations, Candy. Here we go. Future rising stars? Well, how about the University of Houston? Second place in the National Student Advertising Competition. For creative excellence, congrats to Lopez Negrete, taking home the Best of Show at the American Advertising Awards earlier this year. And celebrating impact, congratulations to our AAF District 10 Mosaic Award honorees, Sue De Lopez, Visit San Antonio, Lopez Negrete Communications, Next Step Community Solutions, Francisco Rojas, Longview ISD, Marie Dale with Spectrum Reach, and a special shout out to Mosaic champions Alex Lopez Negrete and Delaney Wade. From leadership to creativity to community impact, the American Advertising Federation continues to raise the bar. We are so, so very pleased and happy with all of the great stuff going on in Houston. Want to be a part of this great organization? This is a really cool time to get involved. Find out more at aafhouston.net. One more time before we go today, you could be part of the American Advertising Federation Houston. We are looking right now for a communications volunteer for social, email, and copywriting. It's really a great opportunity to get engaged and involved with the American Advertising Federation Houston. An excellent opportunity for content marketing, social media management, creative advertising to gain professional experience while supporting Houston's creative industry. Is that something you can do and you'd love to do? Go to the website, check it out, and let us know. Yeah, I'd like to do that. So before we go today, I want to say thank yous to our board of directors, our roster for 2025-2026. Patty Eldridge remains our amazing executive director. Patty, thank you. Thank you. Thank you. And more thank yous. You are phenomenal. Our president is BJ Gerges. Our secretary is Moses Robles. Our treasurer and past president is John Del Tato. The president's council representative for the American Advertising Federation Houston is also a past president, and her name is Kay Krennick. Our directors, Brian Bearden, Rebecca Burley, Loida Caceres, Arturo Colon, Sorcia Gordon, David Law, Kelly Robinson, Robin Wright Harris, our Ad2 president, Cameron Newhouse, our advisors, Joe Fournette, Dr. Larry Kelly, Candy Pittman, me, Ray Shillins, and Alvin Wright, our government relations chair. Wow, lots of great people here. Lots of things going on, as they have been all year long, and we are so pleased that you are listening to this program, the radio program, and that you might find that getting involved with the American Advertising Federation Houston would be indeed a good thing, because I can tell you, it would be. So check it out. 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So we thank you for that. So happy that you are a part of what we do in advertising. This is a great community of advertisers here in Houston, the American Advertising Federation Houston, Ad2 Houston, our friends in District 10. So many good things going on in our world of advertising, and again, an essential part of bringing us together so we can do things and be better at what we do. And that's exactly what happens. We appreciate the fact that you have taken the time at this time of day to join us here. For Ad Speaks Houston, thanks for listening. Why do I say this? Because an organization that has such high achievers, such successful people, and such wonderful things going on is an organization worth looking into. If you're not a part of the American Advertising Federation, I encourage you, find out more. 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I guarantee it. 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This is the American Advertising Federation, Houston. My wish for you is that this is an incredible year, getting the things done that you need to.

What a bunch of great people. Love them. Hey, listen, before we go today, I want to take a moment to recognize some great people in our industry. So how do you say thank you and goodbye to advertising greats here in the Houston market? Well, we're going to try that now. First of all, we're going to say thank you, Bill Fogarty, a member of the 2012 class of the Southwest Advertising Hall of Fame. Bill, along with Rich Klein, were co-owners of Houston's FKM agency, a top 50 advertising agency, open for more than 30 years. FKM, the agency of record for national and regional accounts, including Randall Supermarkets, Shiner Beer, Mission Foods, Chef Boyardee, Popeyes, and so, so much more. Fogarty has been honored with the AAF Silver Medal Award, and at the time was serving as chairman of the Advertising Education Foundation of Houston, AEFH. So near and dear to his heart. And we lost Bill in March. And Bill, thank you for being such a profound example of how to do things right and how to connect our communities with our industry as well. We are going to miss you, my friend. Bill Fogarty, thank you. And another one that hits very close to the American Advertising Federation. On April 10th, AAF Houston, the advertising industry in our world, lost a good friend and leader, Jay Hagans, an inspiration, organizer, a mentor, most importantly, a gentle giant that touched so many people. If you were a committee member on the American Advertising Federation, a board member, or one of the many people that helped keep AAF Houston growing and going, you were most likely asked by our friend Jay Hagans. Jay's leadership in the American Advertising Federation Houston chapter was unparalleled. He served as president, executive director, keeper of the rules, history, finances, and events for decades. His guidance was crucial to the success of subsequent presidents, including me, boards, and even students, as he was the go-to person for any AAF-related question. He knew the answer, and if he didn't know the answer, he knew where to find it. He also served as 10th District Governor from 2015 to 2016. His numerous awards and recognitions, including the AAF District 10 Silver Medal Award, the Sterling Service Award, the Professional Association Manager Certification and Induction into the Southwest Advertising Hall of Fame are a testament to his outstanding contributions and commitment to excellence. But he was so much more than that. Jay truly had a passion for nurturing future talent in our industry. His creation and involvement as Vice Chairman of AEFH, the Advertising Education Foundation, just like Bill Fogarty, the awards scholarships to deserving students. Since its inception in 2001, AEFH awarded $872,000 through 298 scholarships to students from over 30 universities throughout District 10. Jay's contributions extend beyond the AAF. He served on the boards of various organizations, including the Houston Food Bank and Texas Tech's University College of Media and Communications National Board. Wow. We will miss you, my friend, Jay Hagans, every day. But you know what? Your legacy lives on. Jay, we say thank you, thank you, thank you for everything that you've done. A life well lived, my friend. And wow, here's another name to add to that list of folks we've lost. Lou Congelio, writer, creative director, but so much more. For over 40 years, Lou was involved in the creation of advertising for some of the most iconic brands in America, including Coca-Cola, Exxon, Six Flags, Polar, Check Free, Scripps Clinic, and Pizza Hut. He's worked as a copywriter, an executive producer, and a creative director for some of the finest ad agencies in Houston, including McCann Erickson, WB Donor, Taylor Brown and Barnhill, and Stan and Lou. His work has won its fair share of praise and awards along the way, culminating
with the coveted Silver Medal Award presented by the American Advertising Federation in recognition of his outstanding contribution.

0: contributions to advertising, so well deserved. Truth be told, Luke Angelio is one of the most prolific and highly decorated creative talents in the Houston advertising community. Lou established himself as a leader in creating exciting, attention-getting, sales-generating, award-winning advertising that got results. And boy, did it. His client list is a veritable who's who of Fortune 500 companies. During his tenure as program director for the American Advertising Federation, Lou brought to Houston some of the most renowned names in the advertising industry, including creative legends George Lois, Sally Hogshead, Dave Schiff, Luke Sullivan, and Mike Hughes. As chairman of AAF Houston, Lou sought to unite the ad community by making the ad club more relevant and beneficial to its members. As an outgrowth mission sprang Only in Houston, a division of AAF Houston formed to celebrate and promote the creative talent that lives within our city. Still great, Only in Houston. Lou also served on the marketing committee for the Greater Houston Partnership and was executive director of the Just Ask Foundation. Very much engaged in new creative ventures where he was able to tap into his many years of experience and knowledge and apply them to companies and clients in need of a little assistance and a lot of results. And by the way, along the way, if you read one of those Bucky billboards along I-10 or most anywhere in Houston, Lou did that too. That is Lou Congiulio. So connected to our industry, such a vital part of the vibrance and beauty of what we do here in Houston. And Lou, man, you're going to be missed by a whole bunch of folks. Thank you, my friend, for being so good at what you do and being such a beautiful person. We'll miss you. And so we move ahead with confidence, a smile, and a love for our industry. If you are a regular listener, thank you for being here. If you don't know about AAF Houston, go to aaf-houston.net and find out more. 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
3: I am Manny Munoz. 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And if you have any comments, questions, or suggestions, please feel free to reach out on Instagram. My handle is at IOD Manny. That's at IOD MANNY. Now, let's get on with the show. As we celebrate our 250th anniversary, it's a great time to revisit some of the stories we all think we know and separate myth from actual history, from why we celebrate on July 4th as we do, to the truth about Betsy Ross and many others. Let's discuss it now as we bring in historian Kenneth C. Davis. He's the author of the Don't Know Much series of books. His newest is titled The World in Books, 52 Works of Great Short Nonfiction, and his website is don'tknowmuch.com. Ken, always appreciate a few minutes. Thanks for the time.
4: Always a pleasure to join you, Manny, and happy early 4th of July to you.
3: Let's talk about this. When, as we celebrate our 250th, what's the one thing that you think almost every American believes about our nation's founding that is actually wrong?
4: Well, there's some little ones, trivial ones, and big ones. The trivial one, for instance, is that John Adams, who was there at the creation, thought we would celebrate July 2nd, because that's the date that Congress actually voted to make a resolution that America should be independent. It was 2 days later, on the 4th, that they voted to adopt Thomas Jefferson's Declaration of Independence as the reason why they had made that vote. But Adams was convinced we would celebrate July 2nd forever with parades and church bells ringing and illuminations, which were his version of fireworks. He left out the hot dogs and the picnics and
3: and the apple pie. Yeah,
4: but he was wrong about the date. It was Jefferson's Declaration Declaration, which was adopted, not signed, adopted on the 4th of July. That became the nation's birth certificate. I think the other real big thing, and this is a serious one, was that Congress approved almost everything Jefferson wrote with some changes, words here and there, but they left out a reference to slavery. And I have to bring it up because it's so essential to American history that this was left out because Congress didn't want to discuss slavery in the Declaration of Independence, and Jefferson said it was because of the men who owned them as well as people making a great deal of money trading them. But it was an essential part of our history, and we can't forget that. But this document is not only significant in American history, it's significant in world history. It's still a beacon, a groundbreaking idea that all men are created equal, that we have the right to life, liberty, and the pursuit of happiness. And most importantly, I think, that governments can only govern with the consent of the governed. That was a radical idea in a time when kings and religious leaders were in charge of most countries.
3: Right, expound on that, because the Declaration of Independence was a real radical document at the time.
4: It was in many respects. You have to remember that most countries in the world at that time, as I just mentioned, were led by kings, as England was, or Spain, or France, or any of the other great European powers. The Pope was still, even though the Protestant Reformation had come, the Pope was still a very, very powerful person politically and religiously. So this is a time when democracy was a new and mostly untested idea, even though it was a very old idea, going back to ancient Greece, going back to the Roman Republic, which was very influential to the founders. They believed in a lot of the ideas of a republic, which, by the way, democracy is Greek, and it means of the people. Republic is Latin, and it means of the people. A lot of people, think they're very different things. They're not. You can certainly have republics that aren't democratic, and you can have democracies that aren't actually a republic, but the two words are very, very much synonymous.
3: A few more minutes here with Kenneth C. Davis. He's a historian, the author of the Don't Know Much series of books. As a matter of fact, his website is don'tknowmuch.com. I would imagine if you ask 100 Americans who is the most American person they could think of, George Washington would probably be the figure most of them mention. But his signature doesn't even appear on the Declaration of Independence. Why is that?
4: That's correct. That's not because he didn't agree with the idea. He was otherwise engaged, as we might say. Washington had been appointed commander of the Continental Army a full year before, in June of 1775, and many people forget or have their, chronology off, that the war really started in April 1775 with the Battle of Lexington and Concord. There had already been the battle, what we call Bunker Hill in Boston. Mm-hmm. And so this was already a shooting war. At the time, Washington was first went to Boston, and then after the British left Boston and they sailed down to New York, he moved the army down to New York, which was going to be the scene of the next great battle. So Washington was in New York in July of 1776. The declaration is finally sent. There was no email, not even a fax machine in those days. So but Washington had the declaration read to the troops, and they cheered, and then some of the people went and tore down a statue of the king that was in the old Bowling Green in Lower Manhattan, and said that they melted that statue down and turned it into musket balls.
3: I've actually been in that tavern where he read that to the troops, a great little
4: tavern.
3: Yeah, great little museum there on the top floor, and really good food and beer. When many of us think about the Declaration of Independence, we think of John Hancock, right? Put your John Hancock here. It's become a verb. What significance was he to the document other than his signature?
4: Well, John Hancock was a very wealthy trader from Massachusetts. He was presiding over the Continental Congress that did vote on the Declaration of Independence. And on July 4th, none of the delegates besides Hancock signed the document, and what they were signing was essentially the scribbled out, crossed out draft version. That was the only thing that was signed that day. When most people think about the signed Declaration of Independence, that happens more than a month later, when it's prepared by a printer and readied, and then John Hancock, as the presiding officer, signed first, and of course put his signature right dead center in very large letters. The story was, he said, now the king won't need his spectacles to read that. Other people who are a little more skeptical think he had a big ego. He just wanted to put himself front and center. And so that's why we remember John Hancock and that signature. He was actually disappointed when Washington was named commander. He thought he should be named commander, even though he had really had no military experience. So Washington certainly had some military experience, not a great deal, and he lost more battles than he won, but he won the war, which is what counts.
3: Was the Liberty Bell really rung on July 4th, 1776?
4: It was not. It wasn't even there. The Liberty Bell was commissioned and crafted a few years later, and the ringing was actually that created the crack, the famous crack in the Liberty Bell, was actually rung at the time when they were trying to pass more of a sense of emancipation, the end of slavery in America. So the crack in the Liberty Bell, like the crack in the foundation of America, was over slavery. And, of course, it would continue for a long time after that.
3: Betsy Ross, credited with making the very first American flag. How much of that story is history and how much of it is legend?
4: Family legend, mostly. The story is that Betsy Ross was a seamstress. George Washington, while he was in the Congress, would go to see her to get his French cuffs done. The legend was that Washington asked her to sew a new American flag, but that is truly legend. The American flag, the stars and stripes, we believe was the design of a man who signed the Declaration. His name was Francis Hopkinson, otherwise forgotten. He actually submitted a bill to Congress for his flag design. He asked for a quarter cask of the public wine. I didn't even know there was public wine at the time, but that was refused. It said he had already been paid his commission as a member of the Congress, and there would be no overtime or bonuses for flag design.
3: A couple more minutes here with Kenneth C. Davis. He's a historian and the author of the Don't Know Much series of books. His newest is titled The World in Books, 52 Works of Great Short Nonfiction. We often hear people talking about the fact that if we hadn't stepped in, the French might be speaking a different language in this day and age. If the French hadn't stepped in way back when to help the colonies, do the Americans still win the Revolutionary War?
4: That's a really good and important question. I think the answer to that is they might have eventually, because there were odds of the distance and the unpopularity of the war in England, but the contributions of the French, both a fleet, a naval fleet, and an army, were very, very significant to the ultimate victory. When Washington defeats the British at Yorktown in 1781, there are actually more French soldiers there than there are American soldiers. And a French fleet had defeated a British fleet in the same area off Yorktown in the Chesapeake Bay there. And those two things really contributed to the British surrender at Yorktown, which was finally, ultimately, the last battle of the war. A peace wouldn't be made until 1783, but the war was essentially over in October of 1781.
3: One of the other big myths, I guess, from history was about the midnight ride. Paul Revere, the British are coming, the British are coming. How much of the story that we learned in school is accurate? How much of it came from embellishments later on, if you will?
4: Well, it was certainly an embellishment later on. Paul Revere did make a ride. He was very significant early on. He was one of the men who rode from one colony then, to, or later state, to the next with the letters that went between the so-called committees of correspondence, these groups of men who were trying to create a national sense of America and make the argument for independence. So Revere was one of those. But he was only one of several writers who set out that night. He was actually arrested before he was able to deliver his message, which wasn't the British are coming, but the regulars are coming out, is what Revere actually said. Two other writers actually got to Lexington and Concord before him. The British were marching there ostensibly to arrest Samuel Adams and John Hancock as ringleaders of the Massachusetts Patriot group. They were able to escape, and they were also trying to confiscate gunpowder that had been taken from a British armory, and that's the reason they were going out.
3: Last thing for you, a lot of Americans to this day, 250 days later, confuse the Declaration of Independence with the Constitution, and arguably you couldn't have the Constitution without the Declaration of Independence. Is one of those two documents more important to our nation's founding through these 250 years?
4: I say it this way: the Declaration is our birth certificate and explains these fundamental principles that America was founded upon, which is life, liberty, and the pursuit of happiness, the consent of the governed, all men created equal. Of course, it took a long time for a lot of that to be realized, and we still haven't realized it perfectly. The Constitution, which was drafted 11 years later in Philadelphia in the same room, is what I call the operating manual for the United States. It was the plan of government. The Declaration did not lay out any plan for the government or what it would be. And between 1786 and 1787, the country was run by something called the Articles of Confederation, which was a very loose alignment. It didn't create a strong, powerful central government. There was no executive, which the Constitution would create in the presidency. So it was a weak, very weak, almost a mutual defense pact rather than a real government, and that's why many of the men, including George Washington, who was there in Philadelphia for the Constitution, believed that the country needed a more powerful and organized central government.
3: Historian Kenneth C. Davis, the author of the Don't Know Much series of books, the newest, The World in Books, 52 works of great short nonfiction, and his website is don'tknowmuch.com. Ken, always appreciate getting my learn on with you. Happy Independence Day. Happy 250th to you, my friend.
4: Same to you, Manny. And as Thomas Jefferson told us, we have the right to go pursue happiness. So let's do it.
3: You're listening to iHeartRadio Communities, our weekly public affairs show. I am Manny Munoz. If you have any thoughts, comments, or questions, please feel free to reach out to me on Instagram. My handle is at IODManny. That's at IODManny. Our country is turning 250 years old, and the Smithsonian is treating it like more than a birthday. With Our Shared Future 250, the institution is using its museums and stories and partnerships to ask a bigger question. What kind of country are we? Let's discuss it with Monique Chisholm, the Smithsonian's Undersecretary of Education. Monique, I appreciate the time. Thanks for joining us.
2: Thanks, Manny. Thanks for having me on.
3: So let's start off with that. Is that a fair assessment of Our Shared Future 250, that it aims to look at what kind of country we are?
2: Absolutely. You know, the semi-quincentennial, or the 250th anniversary of the signing of the Declaration of Independence, is a perfect opportunity to stop and reflect. And the Smithsonian, we feel like the Smithsonian is well positioned to help the nation think about the history, think about the present, but also think about our shared future.
3: And so what made the Smithsonian decide that the 250th anniversary of our nation's founding should be as much about the future as it is about the past?
2: You know, when you think about the Declaration of Independence, for me, it brings up a lot of emotion and sentiment. You know, the United States was shaped by aspirational ideals. Mm-hmm. And, you know, sometimes those ideals are in conflict, but I think it's what speaks to the heart of our nation and our democracy. And when you think about founding fathers like Thomas Jefferson, he was talking about being in pursuit of key ideas like happiness and freedom and equality and liberty. And that's what the Smithsonian is trying to do with this year through our programming, through our exhibits, through our educational resources. We really want to tap into that and find a way to help bring the nation closer together.
3: This is it's a national program, right? It's not just Washington-centric or centered in the nation's capital.
2: Correct. And we've actually created this wonderful new portal. It's called My Smithsonian. You can access it by going to my.si.edu, but you can actually kind of chart your own course. So if you are interested in air and space, you can kind of go that direction. If you're interested in art, you can do a deep dive there. If you're interested in science, you can do that exploration. So we really have tried to make a lot of our resources available online, but then we also have traveling exhibits that are going out across the nation.
3: And so you've got all the ties to the museums, the events, the stories, exhibitions that are taking place across the country. Again, the website is my.si.edu. How did the Smithsonian decide which stories belong under the Our Shared Future 250 umbrella?
2: Such a great question, Manny. You know, a lot of work goes into thinking about how to tell the nation's story.
3: Right.
2: And our goal is actually that the visitors come, they actually see themselves in curated and what we have done.
3: Mm-hmm.
2: And if we miss that, we definitely want to get feedback and want to hear that. But we hope that people not only see themselves, their families represented in what we do, but, you know, also start to learn something new that inspires curiosity, wonder, and further exploration. So that's a very good question. We strive to get it right, but sometimes we don't. So we welcome feedback if we've missed the mark.
3: Yeah, all you can do is your best at trying to serve everyone. I find it interesting because right now we're seeing so many foreigners in the United States for the World Cup, and they are... they seem to be posting on social media a lot about how amazed they are at the diversity of our country. And it strikes me that really is the American story, isn't it?
2: It really is. And I think a perfect example of that is an exhibit that's open in the Smithsonian Castle right now. The Smithsonian Castle is kind of like an iconic symbol that people recognize. It's been closed for a couple of years for renovation. But it's reopened this summer, and there's an exhibit called American Aspirations that's there. And it's co-curated by our Smithsonian Secretary, Smithsonian Secretary Lonnie Bunch. And there's two objects that I think speak to exactly what you just said. So the first is the writing desk that Thomas Jefferson used to draft the Declaration of Independence.
3: Mm.
2: So that's on display there now. And we also have other objects, like we have the speech from Dr. Martin Luther King from his iconic famous "I Have a Dream" March on Washington speech,
3: mm-hmm.
2: and that's also on display. And so, you know, you kind of think about those two things in conversation with each other, and it's an opportunity to tell a really diverse conversation about the American experience and American identity.
3: No question about it. A few more minutes with Monique Chisholm, the Smithsonian Institution's Undersecretary for Education. What kind of challenges did you face? So many different regions, even within communities in each state, that have stories about our history and the future of our country. How did you approach we talked about the diversity, right? The differences even within our country and our communities and our states.
2: Well, you know, one of the things that we did is we asked youth to help us figure that out. One of the projects that we undertook, it's called Democracy and Dialogue. It's actually a virtual exchange between classrooms. So imagine a classroom in New York being paired with a classroom in Wyoming.
3: Mm.
2: And we asked students to help us understand how their community, their specific community, has contributed to the 250-year experiment of the nation. And students took on topics, you know, ranging from, you know, transportation to the environment to the importance of libraries in their communities. And the projects that they have delved into are just they're remarkable. They're awe-inspiring. Our youth are doing a great job kind of representing the story of the American experience.
3: Yeah, that's fascinating. And I imagine that students, grown-ups, people, you know, my age would have a completely different takeaway from the appreciation on some of these exhibits just because of our life experience.
2: Absolutely. Yeah, and I think that's what makes it so unique and important, is to be in dialogue, to be in conversation. It's definitely an individual, you know, you can have an individual experience and takeaway, but I think it's more robust if you're in conversation and dialogue with others.
3: The website, again, is my.si.edu. How long have you been working on putting this together? Because it sounds like an overwhelming amount of work.
2: You're right. You're absolutely right. We've been getting ready for the nation's birthday for about 2 years now. It was really important to us to use this as a moment to bring people together. So yes, we've been preparing for a little while now.
3: How do you balance pride in our country, who we are as Americans, and the fact that, quite frankly, some of our history is ugly, that as a country we have a lot of bumps and bruises and scabs and scars?
2: You know, I think that's an important question, and it's important for us as individuals who care about our democracy to be able to do both. You know, we really do have to be able to celebrate all that our nation has accomplished. But we do have to, as you described, look at the difficult part of our history and even present time, and ask ourselves how we want to be fully engaged in the important work of preserving and cultivating and caring for our democracy. So, you know, we have to be able to do both. And that's our responsibility as citizens of this great nation.
3: Well, and I'm not sure anybody other than the Smithsonian would have the resources to be able to put all of that together. A few more minutes here with Monique Chisholm, the Smithsonian's Undersecretary for Education. We're discussing our shared future 250. And again, the website is my.si.edu. How did you go about, when you think about our nation's history and our nation's future, it's not just history, but culture and civics and science and art. How did you go about combining all of those things so they fit?
2: You know, that's the superpower of the Smithsonian, is to work at those intersections of art, history, science, and culture. So, for example, one of the things that's new that's actually going to be available on June 18th is something from our new museum, the Smithsonian American Women's History Museum. What they've done is they've actually created a virtual reality experience. So you can imagine, if you're in D.C., you can point your camera at the Washington Monument, or, you know, at the White House, or at some of the other monuments there in D.C., and what you're going to be able to do is learn about the what it's called as unhidden heroines. So you'll be able to learn about the women who played significant roles in our history, whose stories are often not told or are left out. And so that's also going to be available online. Mm-hmm. That's the kind of thing that we're trying to do at the intersections of art, history, science, culture, tell the stories of women in science and STEM, but also help to remember the history and how usually uncelebrated or unrecognized contributions have played a role in that.
3: Yeah, just average Americans have had a huge role in building what our nation is. Let me ask you about American aspirations. That seems to be an important piece of this whole thing.
2: Yes. American Aspirations is a special exhibit that's curated at our castle, the Smithsonian Castle. It'll be open through July 26th, and what we've done is we've brought together 30 iconic objects. So, you know, I mentioned Thomas Jefferson's writing desk and Martin Luther King's speech, but there's also things like the model of the Statue of Liberty. It's, you know, it's an early kind of draft version, 4 feet tall. But it shows the modeling of the Statue of Liberty. We also have things like Amelia Earhart's flight suit. And that's kind of right by Sally wow. Ride's NASA flight jacket. So some really iconic things there.
3: What is, you've worked so hard on this, obviously, this exhibit. How do you view success of our shared future 250?
2: You know, I really think that it's the commitment that people will make to participating in our shared future. So hopefully they'll have an experience through our programming, maybe our education resources, our traveling exhibits, or right there in our museums that will spark something that says, you know, I want to learn more, I want to do more. I want to be a part of what it means to be part of the our shared future for the nation. So I think success is going to be measured in how we move forward after the celebration of our 250th anniversary.
3: Last thing for you. We talked about the good, bad, and the ugly of our history, and sadly, probably our future as well. What do you want people to feel, to experience when they take part in this, when they enjoy this exhibit, these exhibits?
2: You know, we started our programming in January, so I hope that they feel some of the things that I've been able to feel through our programming, and that's hope and aspiration, and, you know, actually that we have been through difficult moments throughout our 250-year existence. We've persevered, we've made it, and kind of no matter what your positionality is, that you have feel inspired that we as a nation will also make it through difficult times and persevere. So I hope that's what people feel.
3: Yeah, whether it's Reconstruction or the Civil War, the Great Depression, we've been in much lower places as a country, and generally we've come out much stronger, not only as a nation, but as a people. Monique, really appreciate the time, the information. Best of luck with this. Again, the website, my.si.edu. Monique Chisholm, the Smithsonian's Undersecretary for Education. Thanks so much. Best of luck.
2: Thank you. Thanks, Manny.
3: I am Manny Munoz. I appreciate you listening to iHeartRadio's Communities this week. As always, if you have any questions, comments, or suggestions, reach out to me on Instagram. My handle is at IODManny. That's at IODManny. And that'll do it for another edition of iHeartRadio's Communities. I'm Manny Munoz. Until next time.
1: 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Here's Manny Munoz.
3: I am Manny Munoz. Thank you for tuning into iHeartRadio's Communities. It is our weekly public affairs show where we try to bring you conversations that'll help you better understand important issues or maybe just some interesting topics. Either way, I do hope you'll stick around for the next half hour. And if you have any comments, questions, or suggestions, please feel free to reach out on Instagram. My handle is at IODManny. That's at IODManny. Now, let's get on with the show. As we celebrate our 250th anniversary, it's a great time to revisit some of the stories we all think we know and separate myth from actual history, from why we celebrate on July 4th as we do, to the truth about Betsy Ross and many others. Let's discuss it now as we bring in historian Kenneth C. Davis. He's the author of the Don't Know Much series of books. His newest is titled The World in Books, 52 Works of Great Short Nonfiction, and his website is don'tknowmuch.com. Ken, always appreciate a few minutes. Thanks for the time.
4: Always a pleasure to join you, Manny, and happy early 4th of July to you.
3: Let's talk about this. When, as we celebrate our 250th, what's the one thing that you think almost every American believes about our nation's founding that is actually wrong?
4: Well, there's some little ones, trivial ones, and big ones. The trivial one, for instance, is that John Adams, who was there at the creation, thought we would celebrate July 2nd, because that's the date that Congress actually voted to make a resolution that America should be independent. It was 2 days later, on the 4th, that they voted to adopt Thomas Jefferson's Declaration of Independence as the reason why they had made that vote. But Adams was convinced we would celebrate July 2nd forever with parades and church bells ringing and illuminations, which were his version of fireworks. He left out the hot dogs and the picnics and
3: the apple pie. Yeah,
4: but he was wrong about the date. It was Jefferson's declaration, which was adopted, not signed, adopted on the 4th of July, that became the nation's birth certificate. I think the other real big thing, and this is a serious one, was that Congress approved almost everything Jefferson wrote with some changes, words here and there, but they left out a reference to slavery. And I have to bring it up because it's so essential to American history that this was left out because Congress didn't want to discuss slavery in the Declaration of Independence, and Jefferson said it was because of the men who owned them as well as people making a great deal of money trading them. But it was an essential part of our history, and we can't forget that. But this document is not only significant in American history, it's significant in world history. It's still a beacon, a groundbreaking idea that all men are created equal, that we have the right to life, liberty, and the pursuit of happiness. And most importantly, I think, that governments can only govern with the consent of the governed. That was a radical idea in a time when kings and religious leaders were in charge of most countries.
3: Right. Expound on that, because the Declaration of Independence was a real radical document at the time.
4: It was in many respects. You have to remember that most countries in the world at that time, as I just mentioned, were led by kings, as England was, or Spain, or France, or any of the other great European powers. The Pope was still, even though the Protestant Reformation had come, the Pope was still a very, very powerful person politically and religiously. So this is a time when democracy was a new and mostly untested idea, even though it was a very old idea, going back to ancient Greece, going back to the Roman Republic, which was very influential to the founders. They believed in a lot of the ideas of a republic, which, by the way, democracy is Greek and it means of the people. Republic is Latin and it means of the people. A lot of people, you know, think they're very different things. They're not. You can certainly have republics that aren't democratic, and you can have democracies that aren't actually a republic, but the two words are very, very much synonymous.
3: A few more minutes here with Kenneth C. Davis. He's a historian, the author of the Don't Know Much series of books. As a matter of fact, his website is don'tknowmuch.com. I would imagine if you ask 100 Americans who is the most American person they could think of, George Washington would probably be the figure most of them mention, but his signature doesn't even appear on the Declaration of Independence. Why is that?
4: That's correct. That's not because he didn't agree with the idea. He was otherwise engaged, as we might say. Washington had been appointed commander of the Continental Army a full year before, in June of 1775, and many people forget or have their, you know, chronology off, that the war really started in April 1775 with the Battle of Lexington and Concord. There had already been the battle, what we call Bunker Hill, in Boston. Mm-hmm. And so this was already a shooting war. At the time, Washington was first went to Boston, and then after the British left Boston and they sailed down to New York, he moved the army down to New York, which was going to be the scene of the next great battle. So Washington was in New York in July of 1776. The declaration is finally sent. There was no email, not even a fax machine in those days. So. But Washington had the declaration read to the troops, and they cheered, and then some of the people went and tore down a statue of the king that was in the old Bowling Green in Lower Manhattan, and said that they melted that statue down and turned it into musket balls.
3: I've actually been in that tavern where he read that to the troops.
4: Tavern.
3: Yeah, great little museum there on the top floor, and really good food and beer. when many of us think about the Declaration of Independence, we think about John Hancock, right? Put your John Hancock here. It's become a verb. What significance was he to the document other than his signature?
4: Well, John Hancock was a very wealthy trader from Massachusetts. He was presiding over the Continental Congress that did vote on the Declaration of Independence. And on July 4th, none of the delegates besides Hancock signed the document. And what they were signing was essentially the scribbled out, crossed out draft version. That was the only thing that was signed that day. When most people think about the signed Declaration of Independence, that happens more than a month later when it's prepared by a printer and readied, and then John Hancock, as the presiding officer, signed first and, of course, put his signature right dead center in very large letters. The story was, he said, now the king won't need his spectacles to read that. Other people who are a little more skeptical think he had a big ego. He just wanted to put himself front and center. And so that's why we remember John Hancock and that signature. He was actually disappointed when Washington was named commander. He thought he should be named commander, even though he really had no military experience. So Washington certainly had some military experience, not a great deal, and he lost more battles than he won, but he won the war, which is what counts.
3: Was the Liberty Bell really rung on July 4th, 1776?
4: It was not. It wasn't even there. The Liberty Bell was commissioned and crafted a few years later, and the ringing was actually that created the crack, the famous crack in the Liberty Bell, was actually rung at the time when they were trying to pass more of a sense of emancipation, the end of slavery in America. So the crack in the Liberty Bell, like the crack in the foundation of America, was over slavery. And, of course, it would continue for a long time after that.
3: Betsy Ross, credited with making the very first American flag. How much of that story is history and how much of it is legend?
4: Family legend, mostly. The story is that Betsy Ross was a seamstress. George Washington, while he was in the Congress, would go to see her to get his French cuffs done. The legend was that Washington asked her to sew a new American flag, but that is truly legend. The American flag, the stars and stripes, we believe was the design of a man who signed the Declaration. His name was Francis Hopkinson, otherwise forgotten. He actually submitted a bill to Congress for his flag design. He asked for a quarter cask of the public wine. I didn't even know there was public wine at the time, but that was refused. It said he had already been paid his commission as a member of the Congress, and there would be no overtime or bonuses for flag design.
3: A couple more minutes here with Kenneth C. Davis. He's a historian and the author of the Don't Know Much series of books. His newest is titled The World in Books, 52 Works of Great Short Nonfiction. We often hear people talking about the fact that if we hadn't stepped in, the French might be speaking a different language in this day and age. If the French hadn't stepped in way back when to help the colonies, do the Americans still win the Revolutionary War?
4: That's a really good and important question. I think the answer to that is they might have eventually, because there were odds of the distance and the unpopularity of the war in England, but the contributions of the French, both a fleet, a naval fleet, and an army, were very, very significant to the ultimate victory. When Washington defeats the British at Yorktown in 1781, there are actually more French soldiers there than there are American soldiers. And a French fleet had defeated a British fleet in the same area off Yorktown in the Chesapeake Bay there. And those two things really contributed to the British surrender at Yorktown, which was finally, ultimately, the last battle of the war. It wouldn't be a peace wouldn't be made until 1783, but the war was essentially over in October of 1781.
3: One of the other big myths, I guess, from history was about the midnight ride. Paul Revere, the British are coming, the British are coming. How much of the story that we learned in school is accurate? How much of it came from embellishments later on, if you will?
4: Well, it was certainly an embellishment later on. Paul Revere did make a ride. He was very significant early on. He was one of the men who rode from one colony then, to, or later state, to the next, with the letters that went between the so-called committees of correspondence, these groups of men who were trying to create a national sense of America and make the argument for independence. So Revere was one of those. But he was only one of several riders who went out, set out that night. He was actually arrested before he was able to deliver his message, which wasn't the British are coming, but the regulars are coming out, is what Revere actually said. Two other riders actually got to Lexington and Concord before him. The British were there, marching there ostensibly to arrest Samuel Adams and John Hancock as ringleaders of the Massachusetts Patriot group. They were able to escape, and they were also trying to confiscate gunpowder that had been taken from a British armory, and that's the reason they were going out.
3: Last thing for you, a lot of Americans to this day, 250 days later, confuse the Declaration of Independence with the Constitution, and arguably you couldn't have the Constitution without the Declaration of Independence. Is one of those two documents more important to our nation's founding through these 250 years?
4: I say it this way: the Declaration is our birth certificate and explains these fundamental principles that America was founded upon, which is life, liberty, and the pursuit of happiness, the consent of the governed, all men created equal. Of course, it took a long time for a lot of that to be realized, and we still haven't realized it perfectly. The Constitution, which was drafted 11 years later in Philadelphia in the same room, is what I call the operating manual for the United States. It was the plan of government. The Declaration did not lay out any plan for the government or what it would be. And between 1786 and 1787, the country was run by something called the Articles of Confederation, which was a very loose alignment. It didn't create a strong, powerful central government. There was no executive, which the Constitution would create in the presidency. So it was a weak, very weak, almost a mutual defense pact rather than a real government, and that's why many of the men, including George Washington, who was there in Philadelphia for the Constitution, believed that the country needed a more powerful and organized central government.
3: Historian Kenneth C. Davis, the author of the Don't Know Much series of books, the newest, The World in Books, 52 works of great short nonfiction, and his website is don'tknowmuch.com. Ken, always appreciate getting my learn on with you. Happy Independence Day. Happy 250th to you, my friend.
4: Same to you, Manny. And as Thomas Jefferson told us, we have the right to go pursue happiness. So let's do it.
3: You're listening to iHeartRadio Communities, our weekly public affairs show. I am Manny Munoz. If you have any thoughts, comments, or questions, please feel free to reach out to me on Instagram. My handle is at IODManny. That's at IODManny. Our country is turning 250 years old, and the Smithsonian is treating it like more than a birthday. With our shared future 250, the institution is using its museums and stories and partnerships to ask a bigger question. What kind of country are we? Let's discuss it with Monique Chisholm, the Smithsonian's Undersecretary of Education. Monique, I appreciate the time. Thanks for joining us.
2: Thanks, Manny. Thanks for having me on.
3: So let's start off with that. Is that a fair assessment of our shared future 250, that it aims to look at what kind of country we are?
2: Absolutely. You know, the semi-quincentennial or the 250th anniversary of the signing of the Declaration of Independence is a perfect opportunity to stop and reflect. And the Smithsonian, we feel like the Smithsonian is well positioned to help the nation think about the history, think about the present, but also think about our shared future.
3: And so what made the Smithsonian decide that the 250th anniversary of our nation's founding should be as much about the future as it is about the past?
2: You know, when you think about the Declaration of Independence, for me, it brings up a lot of emotion and sentiment. You know, the United States was shaped by aspirational ideals. Mm-hmm. And, you know, sometimes those ideals are in conflict. But I think it's what speaks to the heart of our nation and our democracy. And when you think about founding fathers like Thomas Jefferson, he was talking about being in pursuit of key ideas like happiness and freedom and equality and liberty. And that's what the Smithsonian is trying to do with this year through our programming, through our exhibits, through our educational resources. We really want to tap into that and find a way to help bring the nation closer together.
3: This is it's a national program, right? It's not just Washington-centric or centered in the nation's capital.
2: Correct. And we've actually created this wonderful new portal. It's called My Smithsonian. You can access it by going to my.si.edu. But you can actually kind of chart your own course. So if you are interested in air and space, you can kind of go that direction. If you're interested in art, you can do a deep dive there. If you're interested in science, you can do that exploration. So we really have tried to make a lot of our resources available online. But then we also have traveling exhibits that are going out across the nation.
3: And so you've got all the ties to the museums, the events, these stories, exhibitions that are taking place across the country. Again, the website is my.si.edu. How did the Smithsonian decide which stories belong under the Our Shared Future 250 umbrella?
2: Such a great question, Manny. You know, a lot of work goes into thinking about how to tell the nation's story.
3: Right.
2: And our goal is actually that as visitors come, they actually see themselves in curated and what we have done. Mm-hmm. And if we miss that, we definitely want to get feedback and want to hear that. But we hope that people not only see themselves, their families represented in what we do, but, you know, also start to learn something new that inspires curiosity, wonder, and further exploration. So that's a very good question. We strive to get it right, but sometimes we don't. So we welcome feedback if we've missed the mark.
3: Yeah, all you can do is your best at trying to serve everyone. I find it interesting because right now we're seeing so many foreigners in the United States for the World Cup, and they are... they seem to be posting on social media a lot about how amazed they are at the diversity of our country. And it strikes me that really is the American story, isn't it?
2: It really is. And I think a perfect example of that is an exhibit that's open in the Smithsonian Castle right now. The Smithsonian Castle is kind of like an iconic symbol that people recognize. It's been closed for a couple of years for renovation. But it's reopened this summer, and there's an exhibit called American Aspirations that's there. And it's co-curated by our Smithsonian Secretary, Smithsonian Secretary Lonnie Bunch. And there's two objects that I think speak to exactly what you just said. So the first is the writing desk that Thomas Jefferson used to draft the Declaration of Independence. Mm. So that's on display there now. And we also have other objects, like we have the speech from Dr. Martin Luther King from his iconic, famous "I Have a Dream" March on Washington speech, mm-hmm. and that's also on display. And so, you know, you kind of think about those two things in conversation with each other, and it's an opportunity to tell a really diverse conversation about the American experience and American identity.
3: No question about it. A few more minutes with Monique Chisholm, the Smithsonian Institution's Undersecretary for Education. What about what kind of challenges did you face? So many different regions, even within communities in each state, that have stories about our history and the future of our country. How did you approach the? We talked about the diversity, right? The differences even within our country and our communities and our states.
2: Well, you know, one of the things that we did is we asked youth to help us figure that out. One of the projects that we undertook, it's called Democracy and Dialogue. It's actually a virtual exchange between classrooms. So imagine a classroom in New York being paired with a classroom in Wyoming. Mm. And we asked students to help us understand how their community, their specific community, has contributed to the 250-year experiment of the nation. And students took on topics, you know, ranging from, you know, transportation to the environment to the importance of libraries in their communities. And the projects that they have delved into

0: needs to be part of the our shared future for the nation. So I think success is going to be measured in how we move forward after the celebration of our 250th anniversary.
1: Last thing for you. We talked about the good, bad, and the ugly of our history, and sadly probably our future as well. What do you want people to feel, to experience when they take part in this, when they enjoy this exhibit, these exhibits?
0: You know, we started our programming in January, so I hope that they feel some of the things that I've been able to feel through our programming, and that's hope and aspiration and, you know, actually that we have been through difficult moments throughout our 250-year existence. We've persevered. We've made it. And kind of no matter what your positionality is, that you have feel inspired that we as a nation will also make it through difficult times and persevere. So I hope that's what people feel.
1: Yeah, whether it's Reconstruction or the Civil War, the Great Depression, we've been in much lower places as a country, and generally we've come out much stronger, not only as a nation, but as a people. Monique, really appreciate the time, the information. Best of luck with this. Again, the website, my.si.edu. Monique Chisholm, the Smithsonian's Undersecretary for Education. Thanks so much. Best of luck.
0: Thank you. Thanks, Manny.
1: I am Manny Munoz. I appreciate you listening to iHeartRadio's Communities this week. As always, if you have any questions, comments, or suggestions, reach out to me on Instagram. My handle is at IODManny. That's at IODManny. And that'll do it for
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3: 250 years strong. I'm Angelo Bavaro, Fox News. President Trump spoke to Americans from the National Mall in D.C. on the nation's milestone birthday late Saturday as communities across the U.S. marked the nation's semi-quincentennial.
4: We're celebrating freedom's triumph over tyranny, liberty's conquest over oppression, and the enduring victory of the American spirit from the July 4th, 1776 to July 4th, 2026.
3: President Trump talking equality during that speech and blasting communism.
4: As our Declaration of Independence tells us, we are all made in the image of one Almighty God. And a communist will never say that. That's for sure.
3: That event, followed by a large fireworks display, was delayed due to thunderstorms hitting the nation's capital. Many celebrations from coast to coast were affected by weather. A July 4th time capsule buried in Philadelphia holds artifacts from all across America and will not be open for 250 years.
5: The ceremony commemorating 250 years is really about 500 years. They will open this time capsule in the year 2276. And that's why today is not just about where we've been, but where we are going. Multiple governors wrote letters for the time capsule. Alaska sent its state flag. Arkansas offered a diamond from the crater of Diamond State Park. And Iowa submitted a space station medallion.
3: That is Fox's Chad Pergram. Some of the artifacts, including an iPhone 17, a Coca-Cola bottle, and a small copy of the Constitution. 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
13: 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You've heard me talk about them here before. I have got an expert from A&A Gen Pro here on the show with me. I'll be introducing Delton Landry very shortly. 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
14: Thank you, Jim. It's great to be with you.
13: I am super excited, as you can tell. I love when you come on the show and give away free stuff. And you are giving away free things to my listeners today. I have to say, I've kind of trained my listening audience here in Houston to get free stuff from my expert guests. And well, I mean, why not? If they have to listen to me on the radio show, I should at least take something from you, right, Delton?
14: Well,
13: give it to them.
14: Sounds fair.
13: You're excited about what you do. You are an expert in this field. We're going to get into what you do and why it's so important for our listeners to consider and hopefully end up purchasing a standby generator for their house. Let's talk about what you're offering today. I'll go through the list, and if I've missed something, you tell me. Not only are you offering the Mini Kenny portable generator, which I love this thing, and we'll talk about it in more detail. I really love the fact they can listen to you and me when the power goes off because it's got an AM, FM radio built in. I see here on my sheet, $1,500 off any new generator from A&A Gen Pro. And you guys deal in Kohler, Cummins. We can talk about Generac and all the different brands. 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
13: 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So if I buy a 12-pack of Coca-Cola, not too concerned. Because even if it's defective, it's not a big investment. And there's really no moving parts, except for when I pop the top. Now, when it comes to a generator, literally a lot of moving parts, more expensive than a 12-pack of Coca-Cola. I want to be able to go to bed at night, rest my head on my pillow, knowing that if the power goes out, it's going to start up. And if it doesn't, and we're in our eighth year of the warranty, I can call Delton. And Delton's going to say, "What's up, Jim?" I'm going to be, "Not my generator for some reason." He'd be like, "No problem. We noticed too on our end because we monitor your generator, Jim. We know we were just about to contact you. We've got a technician on the way out." That's how you guys operate, right?
14: That's how we operate, Jim.
13: Yeah. And that's what I love about you guys. So many people sell generators. Literally on the side of the road in Houston, there could be a sign that says, "We sell and install generators. We're the lowest price guaranteed." I'm thinking, okay, so this is someone who has somehow purchased a generator. They go down to the overpass and they hire day labor to install the thing. Now I'm exaggerating, but that would be a shame. It really needs to be done by licensed technicians, electricians on site, right? I mean, this is an electrical thing, and plus there's gas involved. Why don't you talk a little bit about how important it is to be licensed, having the right permits, depending upon what part of town, and hiring the right company to do it, because not all generator companies are equal.
14: They are not. And it's critical, Jim. Understanding the system from beginning to end plays into how that system gets installed, not just during the installation process, but even at the beginning. How do you size? How do you actually understand the electrical components with that at home so that you can ensure your clients are getting the absolute best investment?
13: Okay, so for those of you who have been considering getting a generator but didn't know who to call, have not pulled that trigger of making the phone call or filling out a form online, you now know who to call. Delton over at A&A Gen Pro. Here's his number, 281-805-8340. I've got some great news. 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They will leave behind, at no charge, the mini portable generator. You can charge your phone, other devices with. It's got a solar panel. It's got a flashlight. It has AM FM radio and the weather band. It's totally portable. There are no strings attached. There's no obligation. 281-805-8340. 10 of my listeners are going to get in on this offer. 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
13: 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I call myself Check a Pro Joe on the radio, Delton, because Jim doesn't rhyme with pro. So we came up years ago with Check a Pro Joe. An email has come in from Mike from Katy, And he's got a question for you, Delton. We lost power for 8 days after Hurricane Beryl last year. My wife has medical equipment at home. What size generator do I need to run the whole house, including her CPAP and the AC?
14: It's always top of mind question for all of our clients, Jim. And we have to think about homes. Each of us live in our homes, and those homes can be drastically different, not just from size, but what we have inside of them, the power usage that we have. So that's why it's critical that our specialists meet with each of you. Mike, give us a call. We'll show up. Our team will be there. We'll go into a detailed questionnaire with you, get a deep understanding. And then from that, we'll be able to provide you with the best size system for all of your needs.
13: Mike, you can call 281-805-8340. Get more of your questions answered over the phone, but even better yet, have a site engineer come out at no cost to answer your questions in person. That way they can look at the actual site, your property, your house, how it's positioned on the property. Do you have propane? Do you have natural gas? Do you have room against your house? Oh, too close to a window? Maybe can't be. Maybe it's got to be moved somewhere else. Maybe you don't want it there because it does make some noise. So maybe you want it, you know, removed. If you have acreage, for instance, there's some options. You don't have to have it right next to the house. If you live in a crowded neighborhood, and if you're from Katy, like in Cinco Ranch, Mike, maybe you don't have a lot of choices, like your neighbor's right on top of you. So, you know, you might have to have it right near your AC or your pool equipment. No big deal. As a matter of fact, I think my pool equipment is louder than most generators. And that's something that is something I want to bring up, Delton, because a lot of people say, yeah, but they're so loud. That's not necessarily the case, is it?
14: It is not the case. Manufacturers have spent a lot of time investing in noise reduction. Enclosures now are well insulated. And as long as those are closed, they're locked. That decibel level is dropped drastically from what those older generators used to be.
13: I also think when it's 101 degrees out with 1,000% humidity, who cares, right? Or if we're having a freeze like we did back February 2021 and the grid went down, who cares? If it's that noisy, I'll put earplugs in. I mean, come on. Like this isn't meant to be generating power 24/7. This is an emergency type generator, right? This is a standby generator, which means it's standing by, ready to take over from the grid, from your provider. And we all know that the grid, our providers, are not as dependable as we would like. And I'll tell you something else has come up, everybody. I've noticed this, and I've been around a long time. I've lived on Earth for decades and decades. When I was a kid, electricity was important, but not as important today. For instance, Mike had a question about CPAP, medical equipment. When I was young, I don't think there were CPAP machines. Don't know. The music has come up. That means we're going to go to a break. I'm going to give out Delton's phone number at A&A Gem Pro. 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Again, 281-805-8340. Yes, I'll be giving out the phone number again after the break. But call now, 281-805-8340. Delton and I will be right back right after this, right here on Checka Pro Radio. Stand by.
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13: 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We are now officially in hurricane season. And for those of you who don't know when hurricane season is, first of all, you must be new to town. Because if you're from Houston, you know it's from June 1st all the way through past Thanksgiving, November 30th, almost December, which seems kind of odd because these are cooler months, but the Gulf gets so warm. That's why we have tropical storms and hurricanes in November. Delton, I think the worst storms we get are going to be August, September, October. You know, in general, after things have gotten heated up, things are hot. It's Houston. We could get another hurricane again. And when that happens, you really want to have your own generator.
14: That is correct. You really do. Those months are critical. As you mentioned, just the heat level over the Gulf and how it rises. It is just fertile soil creating those storms that come in. And it's very unlike our typical storms because this will knock out power in large areas of the community. And of course, you're not talking about just homes. You're talking about businesses, homes, medical facilities. And it's really critical that you have that backup power to be able to sustain through those times.
13: Yeah, it's not just the people who are in Clear Lake and Galveston or Pearland. Sugar Land is not that far from the coast. But all the way up to Huntsville, if the winds are right, it can be devastating. And here's what's really interesting, what a lot of people don't understand. Yes, the winds are going to be stronger on the coast. There's no question. There aren't a lot of trees near the coast. The trees are north of I-10. They really are. So go for a drive one day and prove me wrong. When you start going into Cypress and Tomball and Spring and the Woodlands and all the way up to the prisons, you will see more trees. Trees snap. They fall, they break, they take down power. And when they do that over and over again during a storm, it can take weeks and weeks to get power back. So ironically, some people who live toward the water near the Gulf may have underground wiring, underground electricity, and no trees. And they're like, yeah, we lost power for 24 hours. We're good now. Other people in the Woodlands are like, we're on our second week. Oh, wow. So you just don't know. Now, not to scare you, it's not just the storms, data centers. We keep hearing AI, artificial intelligence, data centers, chewing up electricity, coming to town, all over the country, actually. People are protesting. Some people are already spending more money on electricity for their residential home, which doesn't seem fair to me. And they may get brownouts, especially in the summertime when there's so much need for air conditioning. And I'll tell you, I think the local governments have been making deals with these AI data centers. They're going to give them priority over little guys like me. So we need to have our own generator. Delton, does any of that ring true or am I just crazy?
14: Well, Jim, definitely not crazy. Those AI centers will certainly cause lots of implications to a community. You mentioned some of them as far as power, increased utility bills as well. They're going to hike the rate because of the utilization rate going up. Now your power plant has to produce more, so it costs them more in fuel to be able to produce that electricity. No, you're spot on, Jim. A standby power unit is definitely within all of our reaches, and it gives us that security that we need, knowing that no matter what our communities might throw at us, no matter what the environment might throw at us, we have the ability to sustain.
13: So, Delton, when you guys come out for the free site inspection, by the way, they'll be dropping off your mini portable generator when they come out. Quickly here, what are you guys looking at? You come out, you meet with Mr. and Mrs. Smith. You ask them some questions, obviously. And then what are you guys looking for inside and outside the house?
14: So inside the home, we're going to check out the panel. We're going to ensure that we understand what all is in there from a breaker perspective, what power is being used through that. We're going to go on the outside. We're going to look for your fuel source. We're going to look for your electrical utility source as well. We need to make sure that both of those are on site. Not having fuel is not a deal ender, but it does make an impact to the overall cost of the project. Once we've understood the location as well as the size of what we're dealing with for a gas meter and electric meter, that's going to give us the best understanding of where and how to approach the project.
13: I don't think I mentioned this. As low as $179 a month to get into a generator.
14: You got it, Tim.
13: $179 a month. And I'll tell you, $179 a month, I don't think I make a payment for anything that's $179 a month. Everything's expensive. My mortgage isn't close to that. Car payments are not close to that. My electricity bill is not close to that. Maybe a water bill, okay? Maybe. So $179 a month, peace of mind. Also, it is going to help me sell my house faster if I decide to sell my house because it has another asset. I like to call these appliances. So I've got central air conditioning, you know, I've got a swimming pool, a three-car garage, whatever it is, and now I've got a generator. Wow, I'm going to beat out the other guy down the street trying to sell his house, and I'm going to get more for it. I don't know what the ROI is on it, but I'm probably not going to lose any money on it. Certainly, one of the most important things when you're selling a house is selling it quickly. So that in itself could be worthwhile. At the same time, Delton, I am able to get sleep at night. I put my head down on my pillow knowing that if the power goes out, I don't have to go to my garage or my shed, start up a generator, a portable one, make sure gasoline is in it, make sure the carburetor's not gunked up. My wife is like tapping me on the head at 2 a.m. There's no power. It's hot in here. Yeah. Go out and start that generator. We won't even know, right, when that generator starts, the standby generator. It starts up automatically. I've heard they start up within 5, 6, 10 seconds.
14: Oh, yes, they will respond. There's a startup time for them to be able to run and ensure that they're going to provide quality power. They're literally within seconds firing up and preparing themselves for that transfer. So when you're sleeping, exactly what you said, you don't even notice it. AC kicks back on, your bed, your fans running. You're living in your home just as if you had utility power.
13: 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I have one. 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It's got a flashlight, AM/FM radio with the weather band. Even has a hand crank. If for some reason the batteries, and there's two sets of batteries, it's wild. In case the batteries fail because it's nighttime, you can crank it up, and it's totally portable. Call now, 281-805-8340. Delton, another email, joe@checkapro.com, from Sandra in the Woodlands. I've been thinking about getting a Generac versus a Cummins generator. What's the difference, and which one does A&A Gen Pro recommend for a home our size? Now, she didn't include her home size. Let me help you out a little bit, Delton. Let's say it's a 3,000 square foot house. I don't even know if that's important, but 3,000 square foot house. What's the answer?
14: 3,000 square foot house, we can comfortably place it. 20 kW Cummins, 26 kW Kohler, 17 kW. The reality is our systems are very fluid. We have mechanisms that we put in place where we can monitor the power, limit the power usage based on what's going on. Not that we completely cut it off, but we modulate how things are being read. Homeowners don't even realize that these things are happening because it's functioning in sync with everything else that's happening. Your home's cool. Everything's there. No, it may not kick on every 5 minutes, but it's going to continue to cool depending on what else is being used there. So definitely within 20K. And you mentioned Generac, you mentioned Cummins. The thing that I always tell all of my clients is it's not so much the name on the generator as it is the name behind the generator. It's the company you have that's coming that's going to be providing you with consistent service, maintenance. The installation is going to be professionally done according to code and industry standards. That's where a generator really makes the difference. It's who is it that is giving you that service on a daily basis.
13: And I would agree with that because you're not going to be dealing in generator brands that aren't good for your brand, A&A Genpro. Why would you have a poor product? That doesn't make any sense, right? So they're all good. They all do different things at different levels. In other words, they bring power back. They may be set up a little differently, operate a little differently. Sure. You're familiar with all those brands. You work with them. And depending upon the price point for your customer, some may want to spend a little more, a little less. So if they want a Cummins, they're going to spend more than Generac. If they want a liquid cooled Cummins, they're going to spend more than the Generac air cooled, more than probably most air cooled, right? You know, it depends. Do you want like the Cadillac version or the Chevy version? The Chevy will get you from point A to B, and so will the Cadillac. The question is what do you really want? And something I have learned is you can get a less expensive generator that just gets the job done if you want to spend less money and not necessarily power everything in your house. So if you have a 3,000 square foot house and you've got two AC systems and three pool pumps and all this other stuff, you may have to make a choice of what you want to have run during a power outage if you want a basic model. Is that fair to say?
14: And the wonderful thing about where we are now in the industry, there are so many different systems that we incorporate into our system that even go beyond what you just mentioned of being limited. We try to use that as less as we possibly can in limiting our clients. We just want to effectively use that equipment when we have available power. And by doing that, it gives a lot more flexibility than a lot of the systems that used to be put in.
13: So really, there is a generator for everybody, as little as $179 a month. If you want to spend more, you will get a higher level product. But that doesn't mean, as far as I'm concerned, and Delton, you can correct me, that doesn't mean that the more expensive one is going to be more dependable and come on and the other one's not. They're all going to come on, right? They're all going to come on when the power goes out.
14: They're all going to come on. Absolutely.
13: You guys can monitor all of them from your remote location at your office, correct?
14: That is right.
13: Yeah. They will all do a weekly test. Is that correct?
14: That is correct.
13: The music just started. We're going to take a quick break. When we come back, we have another question. David from Cyprus has a question. And also, I want to talk about the difference between natural gas and propane options. Delton, how does that sound?
14: Sounds good, Jim.
13: All right. Call now, everybody. It's not too late. 281-805-8340. 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Delton and I will be right back right after this, right here on Checka Pro Radio. Stand by.
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13: Houston, you know how this goes. 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
13: 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On today's show, I have an expert guest, as I always do. 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His name is Delton Landry, and he is from A&A Gem Pro. He is the expert in standby generators. If you don't know what a standby generator is, it's simply a generator that's standing by waiting for your utility company that brings the power in to fail, right? No more power. Fine. The standby generator goes, oh, I'm not sensing power to the house. I better do my job. It starts up and will supply, if you wish, the exact same power to everything in your home. You'll never know that the power was off. Or through the transfer switch, you can do some cool stuff. You can just have certain things go on. Maybe you just want the downstairs cooled. Maybe you don't care about the pool pump, that type of thing. So there are options, right, Delton?
14: There are options, Jim.
13: Yeah. And so I bring that up because if you think that it would be too much money to generate power for your entire house, you're probably not correct on that. It's probably not too much money. As little as $179 a month, by the way, to get into a generator. But let's say that you're like, you know what? 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Okay, fine. 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Oh, well, and the internet. 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No, I think you do it all. 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And Delton and his team will leave behind the mini portable generator, which is awesome. Another email has come in. David from Cyprus is asking, how long does it actually take to install a whole home standby generator? And do I have to deal with the gas company and electricians separately, or does A&A handle all of that?
14: Jim, we handle everything. We are a full turnkey shop. We have master plumbers and electricians on staff. So there's not any aspect of this generator installation that we're not going to in-house take care of for all of our clients. Typically, from the time that you sign the agreement to the time that we turn over their keys, we can have a generator anywhere from 10 to 12 days installed in the system. There's going to be a lot of different dynamics that impact that, specifically where you live. Certain cities will take a little bit longer to go through the permitting process to ensure that we have the right permits and are able to pull the right inspections. But overall, we will engage with each client to let them know exactly how long their specific one would take.
13: Now, I can tell, because you call them clients, they're really close to you guys. There's a difference between a customer and a client. A client is someone you have a close relationship with. Attorneys have clients. McDonald's has customers. No one says, I'm a client of McDonald's. A client is an important distinction, and I like the fact that you call your customer a client, because a client is a higher-level customer, and you partner with your client, if you will. In other words, you guys are so involved in the success of this system. You're not just selling something and dropping it off on a pallet, right?
18: Absolutely not.
13: You're delivering it to the home. You're installing it. But on a regular basis, you are monitoring it and you are servicing it. And that's important. This is something that most people don't want to worry about. It's like their car. Today, we don't change our own oil. Years ago, maybe we did. We don't change spark plugs. There's a lot of things we just don't do. So we expect now the dealership or a mechanic to take care of it. You guys do the same thing. You said turnkey for installation is turnkey for service. This is something I don't have to worry about, correct?
14: That is correct, Jim. We stand behind our product from the beginning to the end of the system. It's just as you mentioned, for us, it is a long-term investment on both parts. We're going to be there. We're going to be there throughout the life of that system, ensuring that for each storm, that system is able to make it through that storm. And that does require, as we spoke of, the initial installation, but as well as the maintenance on a regular basis. We provide a maintenance every 6 months to ensure that no matter what storm comes our way, that generator is going to be up and operational. And then we have techs who are on call, ready to support our community throughout any event that might hit us.
13: Most generator companies don't offer a 10-year warranty. As a matter of fact, I don't believe all manufacturers of generators do, but you guys at A&A GenPro do. Tell me what this covers for 10 years and why you go that far out.
14: Jim, again, we stand behind the fact that we take great pride in the products that we offer to our clients. And because of that, we're able to extend a level of assurance that we're going to be there. We're going to stand behind it. We're going to engage with our OEMs. We're going to ensure that those parts that are warrantied, which are going to typically be anything that does not get impacted by natural causes, acts of God, utility service type events, anything that's going to happen native to the generator or the ATS, those OEMs and us at A&A GenPro are going to cover it. Even so much so that you've mentioned the 10-year warranty, but we also have a no limit policy. Yeah. So if our systems tend to fail for whatever reason, they're mechanical, right? We can't control how the OEM is going to produce them in the factory and something might be there, but we're going to stand behind it because we know that the systems we choose are of the highest quality. And if a system were to go down within that no limit policy terms, we're going to go out there. We're going to take that system out. We're going to put you a brand new one down and bring that one in and take it completely out of commission.
13: Okay, everybody. We're down to just three of these offers left, according to Jerry, my producer. Just three left. Call now to have a site engineer come out and do a site inspection for free, no charge. 10-year warranty, as little as $179 a month, $1,500 off generators today. 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Again, 281-805-8340. Your generators can run on natural gas or propane, and some people may not know what they have. If it's coming in a pipe from the street, it's natural gas. If you have a tank outside, and actually people who have propane know they have propane. So if you have a tank outside, it's propane. I understand you guys, if need be, can bring extra tanks to help support a generator if propane is needed.
14: Yes, we always have partnerships with distributors throughout the area. And depending on the client and what their needs are, we can definitely assist with them in ensuring that they have all of their fuel needs covered.
13: And so you can configure any generator to work off of propane or natural gas, correct?
14: Any generator can be configured. There's going to be some local, regional, state laws that are going to mandate where we can put propane. But as far as the system itself, absolutely.
13: I would say a lot of my listeners have natural gas. That's what's piped in from the street. And what's nice about that is that should never run out. I say that, but a propane tank is finite. You will have to have that filled. the pipeline, if you will, coming into your neighborhood, going into your home, you don't have to worry about that. It's kind of like electricity. You shouldn't have to worry about that, but that's why you get a generator. So the, you know, it's like your water supply, right? If you have a well, you got to keep an eye on that. If you've got water coming in from the municipality, you don't have to worry about that. They take care of the water. So what's nice about having the natural gas line is that it continuously pumps in and keeps that generator going. And if you need your generator to go for a couple of weeks, you don't have to worry about refueling. Now, I will say this, and I'm sure Delton's thinking, weeks, you got to be careful. You can't run all generators 24/7 for weeks. I know that you have to shut them down, especially air-cooled ones, but I bet you do have some generators that can run a long time that are liquid-cooled in case they need to, in such a case where a hurricane comes and knocks power out for 2 weeks.
14: Absolutely, Jim. There's many different varieties of systems out there. We can meet any client's needs. But despite that, we always do recommend for the life of the generator, depending on what the need is, that that system is brought down, checked, made sure that everything inside of it is good, just for a general oversight check. But the systems are hardened. If you have to have a system for a critical nature that's going to function for 3, 4, 5, 6 days, there are systems out there that can definitely do that.
13: That would most likely be a liquid cooled system.
14: Absolutely. Yep.
13: That's something really to consider. If you really don't want to be inconvenienced, and we're not talking about a power outage for 3 hours, we're talking about a 3-day power outage, okay? That's when you need to really consider, okay, maybe I need to have the better product, this liquid cooled. The music has come up, which means we've got to go to another break. Here's the phone number to get your free mini generator. Call now, 281-805-8340. Only three of these offers left. Three of these little generators left. You got to call 281-805-8340. Delton and I will be right back right after this on the Checker Pro Radio Show. Stand by.
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13: Houston, you know how this goes. One strong storm, heavy rain, a hurricane, a major freeze, and the power is gone. 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Houston weather is unpredictable. 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
13: Here we go, everybody. We're in the last segment of the show. 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It's got a solar panel on it to charge the battery of the generator itself. 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I played around with mine. AM/FM radio with the weather band, which means you can listen to me on the radio talk about the fact that you should have gotten your generator and now you don't. So maybe you should call to get your generator today. It's got a weather band, which is really good during storms because you can hear the National Weather Service with local updates. It's totally portable. Here's what I love about this thing. After you get your standby generator, you can give this as a gift to your neighbor. And you can tell your neighbor, hey, I'm giving this to you because I know you don't have a generator. And when the power goes out, I don't want you coming to my house because I have a generator. So do yourself a favor. Use this until you get your own. And here is Delton's number. Delton's laughing, but it's true. I do know when you're the only one in the neighborhood that has power, people come to your house.
14: How do I know? Yes. You are the envy of the neighborhood.
13: And it's kind of like you want to say, wait a second. So when the economy gets bad, you're, you know, begging for food. Meaning, why didn't you save your nuts, right? Why didn't you put something away? Why didn't you get a generator? I think everyone should be self-sufficient. I don't think it's fair for you to have a generator, but your neighbor doesn't. It's just not fair. Call now, 281-805-8340. Again, 281-805-8340. 281-805-8340. 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Another email at joe@checkapro.com has come in from Linda in Sugarland. She says, my neighbor's generator is so loud it wakes me up. Are there quiet options available now? I don't want to be that neighbor on our street.
14: There absolutely are, Linda. And again, OEMs have put in a great deal of research and development into making sure that the insulation in the enclosures have done a great deal of reducing that noise. But here's the thing, though. You mentioned so loud and don't want to be that person in your neighborhood. You're listening to a generator that's running whenever you have power around you. I can assure you, the sweetness of the sound of that generator running whenever everyone else is in the dark changes the perception drastically. And just as I mentioned before, you truly do become the envy of your neighbors.
13: Delton, on a really hot day when I'm enjoying my swimming pool and I've got all three of the pump motors going, I've got the, you know, general filter pump, and then I've got one for a fountain and one for a waterfall. It's noisy, but I don't care. I just crank the music up a little louder. Really upsetting the neighbors, right? But my point is sometimes things are loud. If you have a Jeep, driving down the road is louder than if you're driving in a Tesla.
14: Absolutely.
13: So it is what it is. There's going to be some noise, but you're right. These are insulated more now. There are ways to get it quieter. Also, along the same lines, if you think it's unsightly, you can actually get designs like skins put on some of these, right? Like a wrap. Can you talk a little bit about that?
14: Absolutely. We've partnered with graphics designers in the area where they come out and they'll do a consultation as well, and they'll match. I have one in my home. They match the environment to where you can't even see it. All of the gear on my wall looks like the brick wall. We just recently had a client. They had some bushes in the general area. They had their generator turn into a bush. And going back to the quietness, turned into a bush, took pictures. They loved it. Liquid cooled and air cooled have a distinct difference there as well. Your air cooled, it's going to run at a much higher RPM, which is, of course, going to make it sound louder. If noise is something that you really want to be mindful of, that liquid cool unit will definitely give you a much quieter, much, much quieter experience.
13: 281-80. Oh, Jerry says, stop giving the phone number out. He does this every once in a while. I'll tell you, Delton, because we have run out of the 10, apparently. So we can't end the show early because that would be rude. And we have an obligation here at the radio station to stay on the air for a few more minutes. So we're not stopping the show, but we have a problem because I like to give out these deals. These are great offers. The free mini generator and a free site inspection. Not to mention, if you do decide to buy $1,500 off your generator with a 10-year warranty, all of these things are extras. So we had 10. There are none left. That means 10 people have called to set an appointment and get their free mini generator. I hate to do this, Delton. I'm going to ask you, can you offer two more of these to our listeners today?
14: Oh, Jim, putting me on the spot right here with your listeners. Two more. Thought I was being gracious with the 10, Jim, but listen, for your listeners today, I'll go ahead and I'll extend it to two more offers for you.
13: Okay, I know it's a big deal because it's expensive to give away a mini generator. Actually, it's very expensive to send out a site engineer. People's time is valuable, and you aren't charging anything. Like I say, no credit card, no check, no cash. This is crazy. It's

0: we covered a lot of things. We covered weather, like hurricanes, grid failures, the AI data center discussion. We talked about natural gas and propane. We took questions from Mike, Sandra, David, and Linda. Anything we've missed?
1: Just reassuring the community, Jim. It really is our purpose to make sure that we're providing security and comfort to all of our community. You brought up the Minikinny many times. And this is the reason why whenever our site engineers show up during this program for all of our clients that are calling in, they're going to leave that Minikinny. We don't want to leave your home. Yes, we want you to have true standby power, but that Minikinny is going to be able to give you that. But above and beyond that, it's that security and comfort of knowing that you have a company in your community that is not only there to just drop off a box in your driveway, but we're there to treat you as a client and to build that relationship for the life of that system.
0: Yeah, well said. Call now before it's too late, 281-805-8340. 281-805-8340. Call, make a convenient time on your schedule as the homeowner to have Delton and his team come out. 281-805-8340. We have time for another question, so let's finish the show off with a question from Patricia in Tomball. She says, I've seen ads for portable generators at the big box stores for around $800. Why should I invest in a standby generator from a company like A&H Pro instead of just buying one of those? I think we talked a little bit about that.
1: We did. And you touched on the fuel source a few times there, Jim. That's one thing that I want to make sure that the listeners out there really, really understand. Those portable generators require gasoline. Whenever a storm passes through our communities, we mentioned it earlier on, it's not just homes that are knocked out of power, fuel stations as well. But those gas stations, they're inundated by vehicles that need gas. And they have low fuel sources because the trucks aren't running like they used to. So the fuel potential for you to have for that portable generator gets diminished greatly. Whereas if you go into a fuel source such as natural gas, liquid propane, and for that matter, even diesel for some of our commercial clients who require those fuel sources, those types of fuel sources are going to give you a much longer runtime.
0: Yeah, and also when the power is out, many gas stations don't have power to pump the gasoline. They could literally have tanks under the ground ready to go. But if the power's out, they may not be able to get it out if they don't have a generator themselves. And there's long lines and there's all kinds of problems with that. We've seen it before on television where they have the long lines and the trucks can't refuel and the power's out and it's just tough. All right, last chance, 281-805-8340. Call now to get your free mini generator when a site engineer from A&H Pro come out. They're going to take a look at your property. They're going to make recommendations, and you can ask all kinds of questions. Questions such as, where should we place the generator? Should we have air-cooled, liquid-cooled? Which brand? How big? Do I have to have my whole house done? Yes, I want my whole house to be powered. Will it power this or that? Everything is great. Again, 281-805-8340. Delton, thank you for joining me today. I appreciate it. You are such the expert.
1: Thank you for having me, Jim. It's been a great pleasure.
0: And thank you, everybody. Be safe out there. We'll see you next time on Checka Pro Radio.
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4: A big party. I'm Paul Stevens, Fox News. America turned 250 years old in spectacular fashion over the holiday weekend. From record-breaking fireworks to spontaneous displays of patriotism, the celebration continued coast to coast despite some big storms in parts of the U.S.
5: The spirit of 1776 burned bright across America as millions celebrated the nation's 250th birthday. Washington dazzled with a record-breaking fireworks display, while New York, Las Vegas, Los Angeles, and cities across the country lit up the night sky. And when storms interrupted festivities in the nation's capital, hundreds sheltering inside the U.S. Department of Agriculture building broke into a spontaneous rendition of the Star-Spangled Banner. And the main event of the night, President Trump took to the stage at the National Mall to share his Independence Day message to the tens of thousands who waded through the weather to honor our country.
6: For 2.5 centuries, our American Republic has stood as the crowning achievement of human history.
5: The night ended with performances by members of the U.S. military and a record-breaking fireworks display over the nation's capital. Matt Murphy, Fox News.
4: The number of dead from last week's devastating earthquakes continues to climb. Officials say nearly 2,300 people have died, overwhelming morgues and recovery teams in Venezuela as they struggle to ID and preserve victims. Thousands still remain missing. Severe storms turning deadly in Wisconsin on Friday. There were 3 people killed after a boat flipped over on Lake Geneva. 7 others were rescued as strong winds swept across the area, toppling trees, downing power lines, and damaging homes and businesses. Multiple people suffered injuries. Emergency crews responding to reports of people being trapped in buildings. 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
10: Well, folks, what if retirement accounts were like real cars? Once you see that red 401k or that bright blue IRA, we're going to talk about that starting right now.
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12: Hey, welcome in, everyone. 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My name's Steve Siddall. We've got a big show planned for you today. Marty set it up for us. Of course, Marty's been helping folks for a couple of decades and then some getting to and through retirement and certainly knows what he's talking about. And I enjoy having these shows because we're going to dig into some cars. I'm not sure that this is, I don't know, let's just try to find it, Marty. And how are you, by the way?
10: I'm doing great. Everything is great. Happy belated Father's Day. And upcoming 4th of July weekends, it'll be, we got a lot going on. Nice and warm. Things are heating up. So enjoy the weather and start enjoying life.
12: Ah, I agree. And one of the ways we can do that is once we get to retirement. So to get to retirement, there's a lot of things we got to do. We got to save a lot of money, certainly. So we're going to do some correlating here. And so we're thinking if retirement accounts were cars, let's start with the one that most people are familiar with, all of us, I think, the 401k. Marty, what kind of car would you call that?
10: Well, hopefully it's a nice Lamborghini or Bugatti, a nice high-end Mercedes, a Maybach, one of those nice cars. But
12: sure.
10: It's going to take care of you, just like your car takes care of you and takes you from A to B and beyond. And you got to make sure that 401k is taken care of and everything under the engine is tuned accordingly. And that's providing you with that income that we all want and need. That's just one source, obviously, your 401k and IRAs. Mm-hmm. That's just one source of income that you're going to count on. But yes, making sure that it's properly allocated, it's going to be lasting, be there for you and last for the rest of your life and provide that income that's all that important in retirement, and make sure that you have that that V8 nice and tuned, well tuned under the hood.
12: So, I mean, again, if you think about it, if we're talking about cars, the 401k could be like a company car, right? It's provided to you, you fill it up and it treats you fairly well. But when we leave our job, we need to take that with you, don't we? We need to take that with us, and it becomes a different kind of car then, right?
10: Right. Yeah, it gets handed off to you, and you roll it over, and now it's called a rollover IRA. You got to make sure it's taken care of properly. You got to make sure that it's allocated in the right allocation strategies, and it continues to grow for the duration, because sure, you're gonna need to generate that income stream, and you're gonna want to make sure that income is gonna be there for the rest of your life, as well as that account is, because that's usually the biggest question I get is, do I have enough? How much do I need? Those are the two biggest questions I usually get. And am I going to run out of money? That's another question I get a lot.
12: Well, those are big questions that need to be answered. And that's, right. I mean, really, that's why you're here. And you're here because it's about education. I mean, that's the biggest thing, isn't it? It's what we know that helps us make better decisions. And that's why you're here.
10: Right. Well, people call me because they want to know, are they on the right path? Do they need to change course? Are they allocated properly? Is their money in the right place? What to do? When do they start taking it? Because I get questions like that. When do I start taking my Social Security?
12: Sure.
10: When do I retire? Well, that's the question I'm going to ask you is, when are you going to retire? If you're still working, and what's the game plan? Let's have a conversation. That's what it's all about. Putting together a plan. And what I do, the first thing I do for all my clients is when we get together, the initial consultation is obviously just informational. There's nothing more to it. I'm not going to have you sign anything. That's not what we're there for. We're there for basic information. And I'm going to get that information and I'm going to put that into a plan, a guaranteed lifetime income plan that is long term, that goes to age 100. And again, it's kind of like a tune up. It makes sure that everything, you're in the right place, and you're ready and prepared for the ultimate long term journey that you're going to take.
12: Sure.
10: Using that analogy, that journey of retirement, and making sure that you're prepared, your finances are in order, your estate plan is in order, your taxes are taken care of, all the different things that need to be done. I'm going to give you that tune-up that you should always have on a regular basis. And if you do become a client, we have a tune-up that happens every year. We're going to have a conversation, make sure that things are going properly, that if things need to be reallocated, we'll do a reallocation and make sure those strategies are in your best interest. And again, you've got growth in that account at all times.
12: And it's exactly, and one of the, so we're talking about to try to compare these to cars. So if we had a company car, and then we get, so the, let's say the IRA is a classic car. What's your classic car, Marty?
10: Well, keep it running right is the main thing, but my classic car would be, you know, something that's reliable, that's dependable, that's going to be there. I drive, people think I'm crazy, but I drive old Toyota FJ Cruisers.
12: Oh, wow.
10: And, the newest one I have is from 2014.
12: Okay.
10: So nothing wrong with that. They stopped making them in 2014. They stopped making them in this country in 2014. But that's a great, reliable car. Just like your account should be reliable. Sure. It should be guaranteed. You have good growth. You have the ability to generate an income stream. Your taxes are taken out. I mean, everything is going to work like clockwork, like a smooth running vehicle. Make sure it's tuned properly, and it's going to provide you with everything that you need in retirement. And that's why people hire me. That's what I'm all about, and making sure that things are going to go smoothly in retirement, and you don't have to worry about what's going to happen tomorrow or the next day. And the plan is flexible enough to make changes, because life happens, as we all know. Mm-hmm. And because life happens, we got to make sure that the plan can be flexible enough to make those changes. You know, things happen, life happens. You know, if you have kids and
12: yes,
10: things happen, you have grandkids, you want to spend a little extra on the grandkids. I know how it is. I now have two grandsons. Yeah. Unfortunately, they live in Montana, but at the end of the day, you know, we still do a FaceTime call every week. But, you know, making sure that life is going to be good and you're comfortable and satisfied.
12: Sure.
10: And like I said, everything is in order and well-tuned and comfortable.
12: And, folks, if you want to get a head start, let me give you a number. It's 888-519-9096. Give us a call. Love to hear from you. And come on in and sit down with Marty and the team. And really begin to put that plan together. So we talked about the 401k. That's a company car. We moved into an IRA. There's a classic car. So let's go to Roth. I mean, that's the next logical step. Where does that fit into our plan? And is it for everyone?
10: Well, you know, if you're younger and you're contributing to a Roth, that's really smart, because that's what I encourage my kids to do. Because yes, you have the time to put that all together. You know, if you're in your 60s and now starting a Roth, probably wouldn't make a lot of sense, because you have to wait 5 years before you could touch it, etc. And so, but you know, yeah, I have a lot of clients that like to do some Roth conversions. Roths do play a part in a lot of people's portfolios. And yes, we can have a conversation about what's the best avenue to go, and what's the best route. What do you use that money for? Especially if you retire a little earlier, do you use Roth money or do you use traditional IRA? Do you use other savings? You know, these are the kind of questions and the kind of discussion that we have to make sure that, because it's obviously after tax dollars, there's no tax consequence in using any of that money in a Roth. And it's tax free. That's the beauty part about it. Who doesn't like tax free income?
12: Right, exactly.
10: You know, so that's, you know, having a Roth isn't a bad idea, but doing Roth conversions sometimes. And I'm saying sometimes, let me pre-qualify that, is not the best strategy. So it's worth sitting down, having a conversation, and making sure that what's going to be in your best interest. If doing some Roth conversions is important to you, or is the appropriate journey to take, the important path to take, let's talk about that and maybe do some.
12: Sure.
10: Don't forget, when you do a Roth conversion, you have to pay the taxes on that money this year, you know, the year that you do the conversion. So let's just say you do a $100,000 conversion and you're in the 25% bracket, you're only going to net $75,000. How long is it going to take you to generate that $25,000 or recoup that $25,000?
12: Right, exactly.
10: You just paid in taxes.
12: Yeah.
10: So yes, you have $75,000, and everything that $75,000 earns is tax free. So there are advantages, but there are other disadvantages to doing Roth conversions. I'm not a big fan of them. I've talked about that many, many times on the mm-hmm. show.
12: Okay.
10: But in some cases, they make sense. So it's worthy of having a discussion to see if a Roth conversion is appropriate for you.
12: Well, where does an annuity fit into our car plan here? So, I mean, that's kind of a like a lease, maybe?
10: Annuities would be like a Cadillac. You know what I mean?
12: Cadillac, in my opinion, because that's the high end.
10: It's the high end. You're safe. You know, with an annuity, you're safe, you're secure, you're guaranteed, you're insured, you're protected, you have guaranteed growth, you have lifetime income features, and in some cases, in one of my more popular products, you have long-term care features that are built into the product. So it's called an income doubler. So if you're getting X amount of dollars as an income on your from your annuity, and you can't do two of the six activities of daily living, the company will double your income. So that's a huge benefit. And especially, you know, nowadays, a lot of people are worried, you know, especially people my age, they're worried about, long-term care, and do they buy long-term care insurance? What do they do to protect themselves? Well, having that annuity that's got long-term care features built into it with no cost. I mean, they're not charging you a fee to have that benefit. The fee might be taxes. You might have some tax consequence. Sure. But, you know, if you need the money to take care of yourself, that's what you saved it for, is for you, is to take care of yourself, whether it's long-term care or just living life. 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You have guaranteed lifetime income, and you have that income doubler. 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
12: Fair enough. 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We're going to continue when we're going to take a quick break, but we are going to continue. We'll continue down the path, getting you to retirement and getting you there in style. 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
12: We are back on Smart Money Solutions with Marty Neville. In the first segment, we kind of correlated cars with retirement accounts and various pieces of the retirement plan. We talked about the IRA. We talked about the 401k, the Roth IRA, and we got into a little bit about annuities. So, when we started, there were a lot of questions, Marty, that you said you get all the time. So we thought it'd be a good time to just answer some of those questions, like how much do I need? How long is this going to have to last? And the thing is, you can give us answers. You've got strategies that can help get us there successfully.
10: Absolutely. Yeah. The first thing you got to do is, if you don't have a plan, folks, I'm not trying to sound condescending, but if you don't have a plan, you need one. You should have a plan in place that's going to show exactly what you can expect, what you can anticipate. And that's the first thing I do, is put together a guaranteed lifetime income plan. It goes to at least age 100. Folks, it'll give you a guaranteed raise every single year, which I love.
12: Wow.
10: Who doesn't want a raise every year? So
12: yeah, my hand's up.
10: You can watch that income grow over the period of years, because you should get more income every year. You need a little extra. I mean, property taxes usually don't go down. Homeowners insurance, auto insurance, just the cost of food and cost of living, utility bills, they don't go down. So I've designed these plans, when I put these plans together, that you're going to get a raise every year in your income to account for increases in your cost of living, your expenses. So, and plus, you always need to have a little bit of a cushion in there, folks. I mean, let's be honest. You got to have a built-in cushion. So that's the first thing I do, is put together a guaranteed lifetime income plan. It's long-term. It's custom tailored for your specific needs and goals and desires going forward. And again, it goes to at least age 100. So having a plan in hand hand. And it's not like, you know, I'm going to hand this to you. We're going to go through it on the second meeting. So the first meeting, I get all the information I need to put together the plan. And then I put the plan together. In the second meeting, I go through the plan. It's not like I'm going to snatch it back from you or anything. So when we meet, and there's no cost or obligation, I'm not a fee-based advisor, so you don't have to bring your checkbook to pay me. I don't charge for my consultations. Mm-hmm. I get paid by the companies I work with. So that's the important thing that you should know is I do get paid, but I get paid by somebody else. I don't get paid by you.
12: That's perfect. Yeah, absolutely. One of the questions that I know that I think most people have, I know I would, is like, how do you make sure I don't run out of money? How can we make sure that happens?
10: That's where the report is so important, because it's going to spell it out in all the different sources of income that you're going to show me. You're going to tell me about, okay, number one, Social Security. Number two, your 401s and IRAs. If you have rental income, if you have a pension, an interest in dividend income. I have a lot of clients that have dividends on certain holdings that they've had for years and years and years. And they live on those dividends. So that's huge to have dividend income. So all these different sources of income, it's like different pieces of puzzle. When you get a puzzle, you know, a 500 piece puzzle at the store, you know, you put it together one piece at a time. Well, you know, all those different pieces of the puzzle that you give me when we initially meet, I put those pieces together and it comes out as a guaranteed lifetime income report.
12: Sure.
10: So it's again, if you don't have one, you need one. And that's where I come in, call me and we'll set up a time to get together so we could put together a report for you. And in addition, we talk about other things, estate planning. We talk about tax planning. Where should your money be? Is your money in a safe place, or are you, you know, I have a lot of clients I've sat down with that in the past few years, they've lost a lot of money and they want to try and recoup that. So I have strategies to do just that. So that's what I do. I do retirement planning, and you know, the financial part is super important, folks. We can't do without money. We can't do without that income. And once you give up that paycheck, it's up to you to generate that income for yourself. So, and that's again why people hire me to help them with that for the rest of their lives.
12: One of the things that factors in all of that, and I know it's something that you talk about, and that is healthcare costs. I mean, healthcare inflation is certainly greater than the inflation we're seeing now at the grocery store. How do we deal with that? How do we include healthcare in an overall plan?
10: Well, I do that. The report plans for that. The report has a special segment just for healthcare costs going forward. You know, Medicare covers most, but Medicare doesn't cover all. So it's mm-hmm. good to also make sure you have a good Medicare supplement, you know, that covers, you know, usually what Medicare doesn't, but there's going to be some out of pocket. There's going to be a little bit, but it depends on what kind of a Medicare supplement. I happen to have a Mutual of Omaha G plan that covers everything, that almost everything that Medicare doesn't, because Medicare covers 80%, and my Mutual of Omaha plan probably covers 19.5%.
12: Okay,
10: so I'm covered at 99.5% pretty
12: Nothing
10: much.
12: Nothing wrong with that.
10: Yeah, and so I may have a little bit out of pocket here and there. I may have a copay or a deductible from time to time, but it's very small. I recently had a stress test. The stress test was $4,800. I think it cost me $27 out of pocket.
12: Wow.
10: So having the right plan in place. Stay away from the Advantage plans, folks. They're not to your advantage, believe me. It may sound redundant, but yes, it sounds like, I'll get the Advantage plan. It's to my advantage. Well, it's not to your advantage. Stay away from those Advantage plans.
12: Well, and again, so with the Advantage plans, I mean, can I ask you about that? Why you have that opinion?
10: Well, you know, a lot of them say there's no premium. Well, you get what you pay for, and the coverages are not as you would hope they would be.
12: Okay.
10: So, it's kind of almost like a, I don't know, I don't want to say bait and switch. I don't want to, you know, say that they're all terrible.
12: Because there's a lot of people that have Advantage plans. Obviously.
10: You have the Advantage plans. Most people that I've talked to that have had them or have them hate them because the coverage isn't there. They won't
3: go to their specific doctor. It's like an HMO versus a PPO.
12: Okay, fair enough.
3: So it's a huge, sometimes there are a huge difference. And again, if there's no premium, you're getting what you pay for. And a lot of times you're not getting the coverages that you would want. You're not getting the prescription drug coverage. You're not getting the co-pays and deductibles. You know, you're not getting a lot of different coverages that you would hope to get with a good Medicare supplement like the one I have. There's Blue Cross, there's Blue Shield, there's Mutual of Omaha, there's Humana. They all have Medicare supplements. Some are better than others, but at least, they're all better than an Advantage plan. Okay. At least in my experience, I've seen more issues and problems with Advantage plans than people that are satisfied.
12: So, Marty, you seem to know a lot about Medicare. Is that something that you help people with?
3: Yes, I do. I don't do supplements. I don't offer Medicare supplements.
12: All right.
3: That's not your thing.
12: But you certainly are knowledgeable.
3: But yes, I'm knowledgeable about Medicare. I mean, I'm on Medicare myself. But that's one of the things a lot of people have questions about, especially if they're pre-65, because, obviously Medicare kicks in at 65. You know, how do you take it? When do you take it? What Medicare supplement plan should I look at? You got to do your research, folks. You got to really do your homework. You got to have somebody that you trust that offers Medicare supplements and that knows what they're talking about. I happen to have an excellent Medicare guy who's just extremely knowledgeable.
12: Cool.
3: And he put me into this plan. Unfortunately, he passed away.
12: Oh.
3: Fortunately, I haven't had a switch, but I'm still with Mutual of Omaha. I love the plan. Like I said, it covers just about almost, I have very little out of pocket. It covers almost 100% of any outside pocket costs.
13: Nice.
3: So yes, it's good to know, have a good plan. But again, you have to do your homework. You have to do your research and make sure you're getting the plan that's right for you.
12: So you wrote a book, Marty. It's called Retirement Smart America. Tell me
3: yes.
12: about that.
3: Well, I wrote a couple different books over the years, but I was involved in writing this book with several other representatives around the country, and it's very gratifying to me to help people understand retirement. Sometimes it can be very, very confusing.
12: Oh my gosh, yes, and intimidating.
3: And intimidating as well. But everybody I meet with at my office gets a copy of my book. If I forget to give you one, remind me.
12: Okay.
3: Yeah. Sometimes my staff doesn't put it in my briefcase when I go have meetings with people. But it's very rewarding, and it is a number one bestseller on Amazon still. So I'm very proud of that.
12: Well, let me say this.
3: Don't buy one, folks. I'll give you one for free.
12: I like that idea. Free is always good. But again, it's the kind of book that's pretty easy to read, but it's just packed full of just good, solid information.
3: Absolutely, yes. And it's not just information from me. Like I said, this was a collaboration with several other representatives around the country, some of which I'm very good friends with. And I was proud and honored to work with them in putting this book together. So yes, I do have copies that I give to my clients and prospective clients. So, it's still, like I said, it's still, I'm very proud of the fact that it's still a number one bestseller.
12: That's
3: so
12: cool. And you can get it free.
3: Everybody gets a copy.
12: Right. All right. I love it. Folks, start by making a call right now. 888-519-9096. That's 888-519-9096 or smartmoneysolutionsmn.com. Marty, what do you think's coming up? What do we got coming up after the break?
3: Well, after the break, most people think that they need to invest in stocks and mutual funds and that type of thing. There are alternatives, and we talk about that all the time here on the show because I don't use stocks. I don't use mutual funds.
12: Okay.
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12: 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Once again, Marty, you've done a great job of putting on your website with great information. You've got tools that people can use. It's just really a good experience, and it looks pretty besides.
3: Yeah, well, and you can learn a little bit about me.
12: Yes, exactly. I did.
3: If you have questions about the that you want to ask on the show, that's the one of the ways to contact me to have your questions answered on the show. So it's I really enjoy, you know, they put together my website, and it looks great. And it gives some great information. So, you know, don't hesitate to check me out.
12: All right. Well, you know, you mentioned this going into the break that, you know, if you got $1 million, how are we going to make that a retire? And again, a lot of people do. I mean, they say, well, I'm a millionaire. I've got a 401k with $1 million in it. Yeah, well, in theory you do, but in reality, it's a little bit different than that. So how do we keep that million a million?
3: Well, you know, it's important to do that, and I'll tell you how we do it.
12: Okay.
3: With guaranteed growth in an index annuity product, for example, one of my products guarantees a minimum of 6.5% growth. So if you're, and the government requires you to start taking out 4% currently at age 73. So if you're taking out 4% and you're making 6.5%, guess what? you're still making
12: money.
3: You're still making money. Your account's growing. And that's the minimum. And because it's an indexed product, it's following market indexes. It's following certain indexes. It can make more than 6.5, but you'll never make less than that. And plus it has, like I said earlier, it has that income doubler. So it'll protect you for long-term care in the future. And it provides you with a guaranteed lifetime income stream. So having that, maintaining the balance, you put X amount of dollars in and you draw X amount of dollars out. You want to maintain that balance. You want to have good, again, like I've said this before, you want good growth, guaranteed lifetime income, income doubler, safety. So you don't have to worry about market volatility. An indexed annuity is following market indexes, but it's not in the market. So you don't have any risk of loss if the market goes down. And the market's usually up 7 out of 10 years. So you're going to see better growth than the guarantee. So if it's guaranteeing 6.5, you're going to see more than that. And I'm going to put together an illustration for you that's going to show you exactly how it's going to work. And I'm only going to show you the 6.5 because I don't know what the market's going to do.
12: Right. Right.
3: So chances are the illustration that I'm going to show you is wrong. But it's wrong on the low side.
12: Well, I'd rather be wrong on the low side.
3: Because the market's going to have certain gains that are not going to show on this illustration. Because, again, I'm only showing you the 6.5%.
12: Sure. You mentioned income doubling. And let's put that into perspective. I know we talked a little bit about it in the first segment. But let's talk about that. You're talking about long-term care that can really make a difference. And that's something that, that's a discussion that I think... once people realize what these options are, it's kind of eye-opening.
3: Yeah, well, it's a huge advantage to have this product, have that income doubler, and not have to buy long-term care insurance.
12: Yes,
3: that's going to cost you $15,000, $20,000 or more per year in a premium. And long-term, your traditional long-term care insurance, which I do not offer, your traditional long-term care insurance is a kind of a use it or lose it type of thing. So if you pay all this money in premiums and you don't use it, you've lost all that money on the premiums that you've paid. You're not going to get that back. So with having an annuity with an income doubler, you're going to use that money. If you don't use it, well, the balance in the account goes to your beneficiaries. And if you need it, it's there for you.
12: So nice.
3: having that knowledge, having that comfort and that knowledge, knowing that in the event that you can't do two of the six activities of daily living, which are eating by yourself, feeding yourself, using the bathroom, bathing yourself, dressing yourself. If you can't do two of those six, that's a permitted. All you need is a letter from your doctor and they will double your income.
12: Wow.
3: So having that knowledge, having that confidence to know that you don't have to buy a separate long-term care policy. So let's just say you're getting $4,500 a month from your annuity for your distributions. God forbid you can't do two of the six. Now your income is $9,000 a month, and that lasts for a 5-year period. So it's a huge advantage. It's a huge confidence builder to know that you're going to be protected for anything that you need. If it's assisted living, if it's long-term care, if in a nursing home, if it's adult daycare, even if it's in-home health care, whatever you need to help take care of yourself, they will double your income to cover the cost of whatever you need to be comfortable.
12: Sure. Well, I mean, that's the insurance industry really has risen to the occasion and created these hybrid policies that are making a huge difference for people.
3: Absolutely. It's just, you know, who doesn't want that kind of protection or coverage? And it comes with the annuity. So you put $1 million in, the annuity. Actually, it's worth $1,140,000 because there's a 14% cash bonus that's included in that, which I forgot about and I neglected to mention, but there is a 14% cash bonus. Plus you've got that 6.5% annual growth. And you've got guaranteed lifetime income features, volatility protection from the markets, and guaranteed growth. So it's a win-win. Why wouldn't everybody have one? Well, more and more people are realizing that these products they're not like the annuity that your grandmother had.
12: I mean, sure. Those were nightmares, or they could be very nightmares. Give me a scenario of what they were like before.
3: Well, the annuities have evolved. You know, I mean, in years past, you know, you bought an annuity, it guaranteed an income stream, and when you died, the company kept the rest of the money. That doesn't happen anymore. You know, you have beneficiary designations. You get that income stream that you want and need as a lifetime income. That's just one source of income, but you get that lifetime income stream. And if you pass away, the money goes to your beneficiaries. So the company doesn't keep your money, like days of old. They've evolved. They have bonus features. They have income doublers. They have guaranteed lifetime income. They follow market indexes. The old annuities, they just guaranteed a small interest rate. And that was the end of it. You know, there was no other features associated with it. So the annuities, again, the annuities of today have evolved in such a way that they're beneficial to the client as opposed to beneficial to the company of years ago.
12: Oh, well said. 888-519-9096. That's the number. That's how you can get started. 888-519-9096. So we're talking about annuities, we talk about keeping our $1 million in our portfolio something called tax loss harvesting. Is that something we can talk about?
3: Your money is your money. I mean, that's the key to having an annuity. Your money is your money. And you get to use it. You know, people say, well, I put my money in annuity, I can't touch it for 10 years. No, that's not true. You know, usually in most cases, there's no distributions the first year. After the first year, you can start taking income. You can do what you want. There's a lot of misinformation out there about annuity products that, yeah, you can't touch your money for 10 years. Yeah, there's certain companies out there. I don't offer those products. I don't deal with those companies. But there are certain products out there that, yes, you can't touch your money for several years or many years. That's not the case with everything that I offer. I offer annuities that allow you to benefit from the use of your money because you're going to need the income. I mean, that's what the whole idea is. The whole idea is that's there for you because you need the money. You saved it, you sacrificed for it, and it's there for you. They're not going to, you know, prohibit you from benefiting and using your money and providing yourself an income that you need in addition to other sources. Like I said, there's going to be Social Security. You might have interest in dividend. You might have a small pension. You're going to have other sources of income besides the 401 or IRAs that you're going to put into an annuity. And I have a lot of clients who put other money into annuities because they're tax deferred. So, for example, you put $100,000, let's say, of non-IRA money, just money you've saved. Mm-hmm. If you put that money into a CD, earning 4%, let's say, you're going to get a 1099 for the interest that you earned on that CD in January. You're going to get a 1099. You got to pay income tax on the interest that you earned. So you made $4,000. Let's call it just to round off numbers. You made $4,000. You're going to net $2,800, because depending on what tax bracket you're in, with an annuity, you put that $100,000 in there, you don't have to pay income tax. You make 14% minimum the first year. You don't have to pay income tax. You're not going to get a 1099 on that money unless and until you take a distribution. So it's a tax deferred product. It can help you with your tax situation and reduce your tax liability. And I do that a lot with clients. I have a lot of clients who have a lot of CDs, and it's doing is increasing their tax liability. Putting their money into the annuity decreases their tax liability because the money grows tax deferred.
12: And it really is that simple, isn't it?
3: Exactly. It's that easy. You put your money in, it grows and grows and grows, and you don't have to pay income tax on that growth. Like I said, unless or until you take a distribution, then you have to pay tax on some of that interest that you earn. But in the meantime, if you don't use that money for 3, 4, 5, 10 years, you don't have to pay income tax on that money until such time as you take a distribution. So it does have other advantages besides using your IRAs. Yes, the IRAs, you know, that's a given. It's protecting that money. It's guaranteeing that money. It's providing the required distributions that you have to take on a monthly basis as you need it. Yes, but putting other money into an annuity also has huge advantages.
12: Well, and again, I think it's important to, give us a call, sit down with Marty, map out your strategy, because it really can happen. 888-519-9096. If you've been a good saver and you need a little help, maybe it's time that you stop being a do-it-yourselfer. Marty is the guy that's happy to help you make it happen. 888-519-9096, 888-519-9096. Marty, what's coming up in our last segment?
3: Well, after the break, we are going to answer a whole bunch of questions we got this past week from listeners, so stay tuned.
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12: 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Start there. Learn a little bit about Marty and what he can do for you and what he can do to help you get to retirement. And in this segment, as you said, Marty, we've got some questions from listeners. They have been busy this week. So let's see. Here is a retiree who inherited an IRA, wants to understand the tax rules around required distributions. Now, they're unsure they need to take distributions annually or can wait. So what are the tax implications of each option on a inherited IRA? Those rules have changed.
3: Absolutely, they've changed. With an inherited IRA of today, because the rules changed with Secure Act 2.0, you have to take those distributions and spend that money down. Or let me rephrase that. You have to pay the tax on the entire amount of money within 10 years.
12: Okay.
3: So you could take a little bit every year for 10 years. You can take a big chunk up front. You could take a chunk in the middle, or you could take a chunk at the end, or you can wait till the 10th year and take it all. But by the end of the 10th year, you're going to have paid the income tax on that money. So it depends on your specific situation. If you're still working, you may just want to defer it out until you retire, because your tax base might be lower back then, in future years. Sure. So this way, if you take it when you're not working and your income is lower, the tax bite isn't going to be as big. Right. So there's a lot of different strategies and ways to take an inherited IRA. If you could use it now to supplement your income, you could take a monthly income every month for, the next 120 months.
12: Sure. Until it's gone.
3: And then it's gone. There's so many different strategies you could use. I mean, I have some clients that they don't want to mess with it, so they just pay the tax on the whole thing up front, and now it's after tax dollars, and so they can use it for whatever purpose they want. It's not a Roth, but it's after tax dollars.
12: Sure.
3: So they can use it for any purpose they want. So there's pros and cons to doing that too. I don't want to see you push yourself into a higher tax bracket by doing that. But again, it's kind of a one-time thing, but the rules have changed. So yes, you have a 10-year time frame in which to spend that money down or pay the tax on that money. And again, you have the options in which way to do. You can go, like I said, a little bit every year for 10 years. You can take a big chunk in the middle, or take it all at the end. It's just pay tax on it at the end. So, sitting down, let's sit down and have a discussion about that and find out which way is the best way to row.
12: Fantastic. Here's another one. It's a 50-year-old with $400,000 in their 401k. They want to retire at 60, but they're worried that their savings won't last. And what they're wondering is if they should boost contributions now or explore other savings vehicles. What do you think?
3: Both.
12: Okay, good.
3: Do both. Boost your contributions. Now that you're 50, you could do the catch-up provision. So that allows you to take contribute more. Mm-hmm. So that's a huge, huge thing. So absolutely. Maximize your contributions to your 401k at work. Not only will that increase your obviously increase your 401k balance, but it'll reduce your tax liability also because those contributions come off your pay pre-tax. So you're going to reduce your income tax on your paycheck on a regular basis. So yes, definitely increase those contributions. And if you can afford to, save elsewhere as well. Save outside of the 401k if you've maxed out those contributions.
12: Sure.
3: The more money you have in retirement, the happier you're going to be, folks. I've been saying that for years, and it's true. The more money you have in retirement, the happier you're going to be. So it doesn't necessarily always have to be all retirement money, all 401k and IRA money. You should have other savings. You need to have an emergency fund. You need to have, because life happens and, that roof might need to be replaced or mm-hmm. that furnace needs to be replaced or, those air conditioners go out in the worst possible moment when it's 95 degrees outside. So yeah, you got to have an emergency fund available, but save as much as you can, save early, save often, and never stop saving. That's important. Is it's never too late to start, but keep saving as much as you possibly can.
12: Well, because I mean, an advisor said to me, always remember, income determines the outcome of retirement.
3: Right. Exactly. It's all about the outcome for me. I mean, I'm not in this for the income for myself. I'm in this for the outcome for my clients to make sure that that everything I do is going to be beneficial for them, whether it's an estate plan, whether it's the financial plan, or whether it's a tax plan. And those are the three basic services that I do. Everything is for the outcome for my clients.
12: Fair enough. 888-519-9096. That's the number, 888-519-9096. Here we've got a 60-year-old. He's got $500,000 in a 401k, and they want to make charitable donations. Now, they're wondering if moving funds to an IRA could help them make qualified charitable distributions at age 70 and a half. So what steps do they need to take to use their retirement funds for philanthropy?
3: Well, you can make contributions as long as it's a qualified 501c. From a 401k or an IRA, you can make qualified contributions and write it off, and you don't have to pay tax on them. So the charity that you're donating to doesn't have to pay income tax because they're a charity. They're a 501c3, so there's no income tax liability on their part. And there's no income tax liability on your part because you're making a qualified charitable contribution out of your retirement account. So again, you don't have to pay income tax on it, and it's not qualified as part of your income stream because it's going immediately to it. So you get to write it off basically.
12: Sure.
3: On your income tax. So yes, it's a huge advantage. I have a lot of clients that don't need their IRAs. They have sufficient income from other sources, whether it's a pension or dividend income, interest income, social security, that their income is sufficient to meet their needs. So they donate, on an annual basis. From the required distribution that they have to make,
12: right,
3: goes to a charity of their choice. It could be the church. It could be any qualified charity, as long as they're a 501c3. It could be the Boy Scouts. It could be the Girl Scouts.
12: Whatever it might be.
3: It could be whatever it is. It could be a hospital. You know, I have a lot of clients that donate, you know, to Shriners Children's Hospital and other organizations.

0: Here, here's a high earner approaching retirement, wants to understand the impact of the Social Security earnings cap on their future benefits. How does the earnings cap affect their benefit calculator? That's a good question.
1: Well, you're only going to earn so much from Social Security.
0: Yes.
1: I think it's $4,400 a month is the maximum.
0: Max.
1: Yes. So, you know, as far as contributions, once you reach a certain level, and honestly, I don't have it in front of me. I'd have to look that up. But once you reach a certain level, you can't even make contributions any longer. You know, you're maxed out as far as your contribution level is concerned for Social Security benefits. But even if you're working after you start taking your benefits, so let's just say you're 67, which is your full retirement age,
0: right,
1: and you start taking your Social Security benefits and you're still working, your Social Security benefits aren't going to be affected because you've reached your full retirement age. So you're going to get your full retirement benefit from the Social Security Administration. But also you're still contributing because you're working. And if you're working, they cannot stop paying into the Social Security. They can't do that. They're not allowed to. They have to make those tax contributions on your behalf, and it just still gets deducted from your paycheck. The key is to understand that you can get that money back, because that's not going to increase your benefit. But you have to apply for it, and it's a process. So when you retire and you want to get that money that you've overpaid into the system back, you can do that, but it's a process, and it takes a while to do it.
0: Yeah, wow, so I've never heard of that. That's amazing.
1: Keep that in mind, that if you're still working and getting your benefit, your benefit is not going to increase while you're working, because you've already started taking those benefits. The key would be to understand and know that the amount of money that you are paying into the Social Security Administration while getting your benefits and working is refundable by the administration. You just have to understand and know there's forms to fill out and apply for it.
0: Interesting. Okay, that is good to know. Boy, that's great stuff. I love these shows because I learn so much. let's say we got time for one more quick one here. Here's a guy. He says, I want to start taking some money out of my IRA at 60. I'm going to keep working, though. Can I still contribute to my IRA after I start making withdrawals?
1: Yes.
0: Oh, okay.
1: Yes. Once you hit 59 and a half, you can take money out of your IRAs and 401ks without a penalty. I guess the penalty would be taxes, because you still have to pay taxes on it. You know, but if you're going to take money out and still contribute, that's kind of, you know, counterproductive.
0: Right.
1: The contribution comes off of your income if you're making a contribution mm-hmm. to an IRA, that's separate from a 401k. So if you're making a contribution to an IRA, you can deduct it on your income tax. So keep that in mind. Make those contributions. If you have a 401k at work, now there's a huge difference in the contribution levels versus from a 401k to an IRA. An IRA contribution limit is $8,000.
0: Right.
1: And a 401k contribution limit is $30,500.
0: That's a big difference.
1: So it's a huge difference. So if your company offers a 401k, again, it comes off of your income pre-tax also, so it's saving you money on income tax. I encourage you to make those contributions and max out those contributions to the 401k. It's to your advantage, and it's going to give you a better tax advantage and a better tax leg up.
0: Marty, what's the takeaway from today?
1: 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My number is 888-519-9096. Give me a call. My staff is already printing off a list of everybody who's called in, and I will be calling you back after the show's over to set up a time to get together and put together, like we talked about earlier, that guaranteed lifetime income plan, among other things. And make sure that life is going to be smooth and you have a smooth transition if you're still working into retirement. And if you are retired, make sure that your plan is in place and things are going to go smoothly while you're in retirement. So call me now. Again, my number is 888-519-9096. I do everything at no cost or obligation. I'm not a fee-based advisor. You're not going to have to bring your checkbook and pay me for my services. I get paid by the companies I work with. 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
0: Great advice, Marty, as always. Great show as well. I had a good time, and I just said I learned a lot from you. 888-519-9096. That is the number. We're going to do it all again next week. Marty, what do you think?

0: Absolutely. Looking forward to it, and have a great rest of the weekend.
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4: America celebrates a milestone. I'm Angelo Bavaro, Fox News. Even rain clouds could not keep the crowds from celebrating the nation's 250th birthday. From coast to coast, millions turned out for fireworks, flyovers, and a powerful display of patriotism.
5: The roar of military aircraft overhead set the tone as freedom filled the skies on America's 250th birthday. Thousands packed the National Mall despite periods of rain, while spectacular fireworks lit the skies in New York City, Las Vegas, Los Angeles, and countless other communities. Even those sheltering from the weather in D.C. joined the celebration as hundreds inside the U.S. Department of Agriculture building broke into a stirring rendition of the national anthem. President Trump addressed the crowd.
6: Our country is just getting started because the best is yet to come.
5: The celebration reached its grand finale with a record-breaking fireworks spectacular over Washington set to patriotic music performed by members of the United States military, bringing America's 250th birthday to a memorable close. Matt Murphy, Fox News.
4: Millions of Americans will finally start to see some relief from days of sweltering heat. Fox Weather's Adam Klotz with the latest.
7: First day, we finally see a little bit cooler temperatures. Yesterday in D.C., 102 degrees. That's the hottest 4th of July we've ever seen on record. Bunch of showers have moved across the eastern half of the country, and that has cooled us off. First time we're waking up in the 70s for a while. Last few days, it's been the 80s, closer to 90 degrees, even overnight. But you're seeing early morning temperatures low to mid-70s pretty much across the entire eastern half of the country. Soggy again. That does keep the temperatures a little bit cooler here in New York City. That means 84 degrees is the high for today.
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4: Former House Speaker Nancy Pelosi's husband is facing a possible misdemeanor charge after an apparent hit and run in Napa County Friday. The sheriff's office ruling out driving under the influence, but they will submit a driver reevaluation referral to the California DMV. A spokesperson for the Pelosi family said in a statement, quote, Mr. Pelosi has personally apologized to the owner of the vehicle and assured them that he would take responsibility for the damage. That incident comes after the now 86-year-old Pelosi was charged in a May 2022 DUI crash. America will be watching tomorrow as the U.S. men's national team takes on Belgium in the FIFA World Cup with the chance to secure their first quarterfinals appearance in more than two decades. And while the U.S. team was not playing this weekend, yesterday's game still provided a chance to honor our country's 250th.
11: World Cup fans in Philadelphia, specifically yesterday, were treated to a show even before that thrilling match between France and Paraguay took place. The festivities to celebrate the country's 250th birthday included a flyover of jets from the Naval Air Station Oceana in Virginia Beach. There were fireworks. several musical artists performed as well. Tony Award winner Idina Menzel sang the national anthem as a white flag with red stripes and blue stars covered the entire pitch. Talking about the game now, France worked hard for its win over Paraguay yesterday, the powerhouse team scoring off a penalty kick from captain Kylian Mbappe.
4: That is Fox's Madeline Rivera. Americans from coast to coast will be turning their attention to Seattle Monday night, where the U.S. will face Belgium in that round of 16 match. Pope Leo visiting the Italian island of Lampedusa Saturday, honoring migrants who died trying to cross the Mediterranean. The first U.S.-born pope prayed at a migrant cemetery and celebrated Mass. I'm Angelo Bavaro, and this is Fox News.
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13: 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Today's show is all about the 401k. I know this is a big piece of retirement for many people, but it is just one piece of the retirement plan, an important one. We're going to dig in today with Ryan Wheelis. Ryan, welcome in. How's your week going?
14: It's going great, my friend. We have a great podcast coming out. Really good information. The guy we interviewed is a guy named Fritz Gilbert. Okay. Folks, you don't want to miss this one. We spent so much time in this podcast interview with Fritz. He's got a blog out there called Retirement Manifesto. I'll give him a nice plug here on the radio. But it was interesting because we spent more time talking about the emotional side of retirement than we did the dollars and cents.
13: Yeah.
14: And it was really fascinating because what people don't realize is when they leave work, there's a lot more from work they were getting than just the paycheck, right? You know, they were getting accolades, recognition, they were getting structure, they were getting purpose. You know, there was all these elements that you don't realize that you were getting. And it was pretty fascinating to have a conversation with this gentleman. So folks, check us out at Redefine Retirement Podcast. It is absolutely worth the listen. And I'll tell you this, I believe the emotional side of planning for retirement is equally as important as the financial side by a mile. So make sure you tune in and check it out.
13: Yeah, you can just search for Redefine Retirement. It's on YouTube. Also, whatever podcasting app you use, you'll find Redefine Retirement there. Just search for it and really dig into that emotional side. As Ryan mentioned, people overlook that all the time heading into retirement, and it can really throw off the successful retirement. But today, Ryan, we're going to focus on more the financial side, right? The 401k, a big piece of that retirement puzzle that you work through. And today we're going to talk about, you know, what happens when you leave a job? What do you do with it? Do you roll it over? Do you move it somewhere else? We'll talk about the taxes. There's a trap inside your 401k that most people aren't planning for. And then also, how do you turn that 401k into a retirement paycheck, Ryan? So this is a big topic because most people are relying on the 401k, aren't they?
14: Well, I mean, the 401k for most folks, Ben, is the largest asset that they have and is what they're going to use to finance their ideal lifestyle in retirement. And I said ideal lifestyle for a reason, because to figure out where you want to go and what you want to do, you have to create a vision for how you're going to spend your time in retirement. All right. Because there's a couple of phases. The first one's the honeymoon phase, right? The honeymoon phase is about a year or two. You go travel, every day becomes Saturday, and you embrace that. But then if you're not careful, you move into the disorientation phase. And the disorientation phase is where you really don't have any purpose. You don't know which way's up or down. And Ben, it's really fascinating because a lot of people find themselves, nearly 40% of retirees out there, by the way, find themselves depressed after the honeymoon phase. Mm-hmm. Okay. And then you move into the trial and experience phase where you're out there kind of trialing and erroring, what am I going to do with my time? Some folks choose to do charity. Some folks embrace other hobbies. Some people pick up golf, I mean, whatever it is, but you're trying to find your way. And the last one is a purposeful retirement. Like, what are you, you're living with purpose. And it's fascinating to me because the 401k is going to finance whatever vision comes out of the four phases of retirement. Okay. And how do we get there? Right. Well, we got to get there by asking a series of questions, folks. And when you sit down and talk with one of my people at Allied Wealth, we have 99 questions that we take people through to get an idea of where they are today, where they want to be tomorrow, and what they want to do in retirement. Once we have those questions answered, then we move over to the 401k and we say, okay, listen, you've got this large asset here. What do we do with these dollars to position them in a way that allows you to finance this ideal vision in up markets and down markets and sideways markets? And Ben, I think that's the most important aspect of retirement. And I think that's where one area that Allied Wealth and Redefined Retirement really stands out in a big way. It's why we're different.
13: Yeah. And remember, you can always text the word plan to 21,000. Take up that opportunity to get a second opinion on your 401k, right? I know a lot of people think about the 401k. They're putting money away. They're contributing every month, Ryan. Maybe they're picking some investments. They don't think the long term, right? What do I do when I move and leave this job? And then how do I turn that into a paycheck? And as we dig into this, I want to start with, you know, that moment you change jobs, that 401k. What do you have to be thinking about? Because paycheck stops and 401k changes from an accumulation account into a retirement income tool.
14: Well, let's look at it two ways, Ben, because you said two things there. You said change jobs, right? So yep. If you change jobs, what you may not know is your 401k plan is now eligible to roll over out of the 401k plan into an IRA, all right? And a lot of people get concerned about that, Ben, because they don't realize that it is a non-taxable event to do that. Now, why would you do that though, all right? Does it make sense to do that? Well, what a lot of people don't know is that in the 2008-2009 financial crisis, a lot of people prior to that were trading 401ks way more than the government and ERISA felt like they should be able to do. So after that financial crisis, the companies that offer these plans did not want the responsibility of a successful retirement and savings amount of your doing to be on their shoulders. So they watered down these plans in a big way. And they put all these rules and stipulations in. So largely what you have is about 25 funds to allocate your capital to, all right? And so the question I always ask folks is this, listen, is there a possibility that there are better opportunities outside of your 401k plan, thinking that there's over 12,000 mutual funds in existence, by the way, not to mention ETFs and stocks and bonds and commodities and, you know, AI stocks and private equity and private credit and life insurance and annuity. I mean, there's all kind of stuff out there to invest in. But by making that transition, what you do is you open up the world of opportunity that exists outside of a 401k plan. And that's such an important thing to do because, you know, we have people come in the office, Ben, and we'll look at their current 401k plan funds. And what I'm looking for is two things. I'm looking at the return they're getting versus the risk they're taking. Okay. So if they're going to a new job, what I want to do is keep the return high and I want to keep the risk a little bit higher. And the reason why I want to do that is volatility is a very good thing when the market is going up, okay? And if you're going to work for 5 or 10 more years, there's a strong chance the market's going to be higher 10 years from now than it is today. So if we're adding money to the plan and we're getting that company match on top of it and we experience some upside volatility, that's a very, very good thing. So I want to make sure that we're being a little more risky, so to speak, in our growth years of our 401k where we're contributing, okay? Now, if we're moving into retirement, the game changes tremendously. We don't want to have that high volatility in retirement. We don't want to be taking on more risk. We want to smooth out the returns. We want to smooth out the ups and downs. And the reason why we want to do that, Ben, is this. You move from putting money into your 401k each month, okay, and during while you're working, to taking money out of your 401k each month, each quarter, each year, however you want to do it, to finance your ideal lifestyle and retirement. And if you're always drawing money out and the markets are down, what you're doing is locking in losses and selling investments at a loss to produce the income that you need. And I think it's really important, too, to understand that when you roll the money out of your 401k, what you're going to do is you're going to create purpose for your dollars. You're going to compartmentalize and segment your dollars into various purposes. You're going to have a long-term growth bucket. You're going to have a midterm growth bucket. You're going to have an immediate income need bucket, all right? And those invested dollars are going to accomplish different things. So for instance, if we look at someone who retired into 2000, 2001, and 2002, a concept called sequence of returns risk destroyed their portfolio, especially if they didn't purpose their money coming out of the 401k. Meaning, if you had all your money in an equity-based portfolio, all right, you are in a situation to where you likely drew too much money down, compounded by the losses you took in the portfolio, to where you're never going to get back to where you were before you retired. All right. So think about it this way. What if instead of being dependent upon just one strategy, I purpose my money, I segment it out and create purpose for my different segments. And now I'm in a situation to where if the market's going down 3 years in a row, I've got a bucket of capital to draw from that's not dependent upon the stock market. I'm not locking in losses at a low point. All right. Because if you think about it this way, Ben, the biggest risk people face in retirement is the first 5 to 10 years. And if you can get through that first 5 to 10 year period and avoid sequence of returns risk, the longevity of retirement and the probability of you living a good retirement goes through the roof. But so many people don't even know what I'm talking about. They think their 401k itself is a plan. And I have news for you, folks. A 401k is not a plan. It's an investment vehicle that allows you to accumulate money and not pay tax on the contributions, get a company match, not pay tax on that company match, get growth over the long term, not pay growth on that money while it's growing, all right? That's what it is. But to get the money out of the 401k and finance retirement, it takes a plan. And I've got a team of certified financial planners standing by right now to help you build your very own written comprehensive financial plan so that you know where you're going, all right? If you plan for this stuff, you know where you're going, Ben. And I can tell you right now, the people that do planning and really think about it are oftentimes able to retire much earlier than they thought possible, retire on less money than they thought they needed, and they can stop trading those time for dollars. Why is that important? You get 12 good years in retirement, folks. 12 good years. Most of us retire at 65 because of healthcare. We don't go into Medicare until 65, which means we've got until age 77. At 77, that's when our 12 good years are up, all right? So get a plan. Stop trading your time for dollars. You can do that right now.
13: Yeah, just text the word plan to 21,000 to start that process, right? It's very simple. Just pick up your cell phone, text PLAN to 21,000. If you're within 10 years of retirement or recently retired and you still have money in that old 401k, now is the time to reach out to Allied Wealth by texting plan to 21,000 and ask for that complimentary 401k retirement review, right? Find out where you stand, where you need to go, what adjustments you can be making to that 401k. And hey, how to turn that into income, right? That's the biggest piece of that puzzle. So we'll get dig more into this 401k conversation coming up right here on Redefine Retirement with Ryan Wheelis. So stay tuned.
15: 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From the sun-kissed streets of Austin to the bay breezes of Beaumont, we're here to make sure your retirement shines as bright as the Texas sun.
13: 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We're here every single week with Ryan Wheelis. 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You'll find their offices across South Texas and Houston, Austin, Beaumont. 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Also, text that to find out more about workshops, because Ryan, you always say, if we're listening to this right now, you're probably pretty close to one of your upcoming workshops.
14: Yeah, we got them all over the place, Ben. Austin, Beaumont, here all over Houston. And really what we're trying to do is provide education. What we're really spending a lot of time on right now, Ben, is actually estate planning. And estate planning is interesting because they're like, wait a minute, Ryan, you're a financial advisor putting on an estate planning class. And I'm like, absolutely we are. And here's why, folks. When you talk to our attorneys, which we have many of them that we work with throughout the state of Texas, they will tell you time and time again, the most important role in an estate plan is the role of the financial advisor. And in fact, one of my advisors, Caleb, does a great job with this, by the way. He comes into the workshop and he's got a big binder. All right. It's a big, thick binder. He went to meet with his estate planning attorney and got all his stuff done. And he walks into the estate planning class and says, listen, folks, let me tell you, a lot of us think we have an estate plan or we don't. We need one. But here's the most important part. If you don't do it the right way, you can take this entire thing and throw it in the garbage. And he throws the binder in the trash, right? And what he's saying is this. The number of folks out there who don't go to step two and connect their estate planning attorney with their financial advisor, because the financial advisor ultimately here is the quarterback, by the way, to make sure that the beneficiary designations on your accounts, on your property, on your stuff actually points to your trust. If you don't take time to do that, folks, okay, what is going to happen is what you think is going to happen to your dollars when you pass on is not going to happen because you didn't take time to properly coordinate your beneficiaries. And I can't tell you the number of times I've seen people come in and go, hey, Ryan, listen, we got a trust. We're good. Okay, cool. Let's do a beneficiary review of your accounts and let's just make sure. And then, Ben, we found out in this one instance that the ex-wife's name from years ago was in the 401k plan.
13: Not great.
14: So if that husband would have died, even though his trust said one thing, the beneficiary designation on the 401k plan still had the guy's ex-wife as the beneficiary. And it was a contentious divorce. Imagine that, right? So just little things like that are so important. And Ben, this is another one. We're getting off the 401k topic here for a second, but this is super important. Because, you know, people who are estate planning minded, what they are trying to do is protect dollars and make sure their assets go to their beneficiaries in the most efficient manner possible. All right. So one of the things we do at our estate planning classes when folks come in and we do an estate plan review for them is I always ask them, okay, listen, you've got $2 million here. All right. How are these dollars invested? Well, Ryan, we've got an advisor and he moves things around for us. Okay, cool. Do you have any idea how much risk the advisor is taking with your money? And are you certain that this $2 million or more will be here in the future to pass to your beneficiaries? And every single time I get the answer, no. So I'm always trying to figure out, are you being adequately rewarded for the amount of risk your advisor's taking with your money? And is there a way to reduce that risk, increase that return, lower your cost, and create a situation to where the probability of those dollars and more being there in the future are more certain? Not guaranteed, but more certain, okay? That's an important part. The other one, Ben, is this. Hey, listen. You've got $2 million. Great job. You've got $5 million. You've got $10 million. One guy's got $20 million. Okay. Ask him, listen, when your kids inherit this money, you've got a lot of this money inside of a tax-infested retirement account, like a 401k, IRA, whatever you want to call it. All right. What you may not realize is a major law change happened under the SECURE Act. And that law change now requires a beneficiary to liquidate a 401k or IRA account over a 10-year period. So if you've got two kids you put through college and they're making call it $150,000 a year and they're single, Okay. And you go dump a 401k or IRA onto their inheritance. You leave it behind to them. All right. They're going to have to dump anywhere from $200,000 to $300,000 a year in income on top of their ordinary income they're earning from their wages as single filers. What that means is nearly 37% of your IRA and 401k are going to be lost to taxes. Mm. So do you have a tax plan? Because at Allied Wealth, we are distribution specialists. I don't care if you leave your money in a beneficiary designation form or in a trust or however you do it. At some point in time, those assets are going to have to be distributed. And right now, whether you realize it or not, Mr. and Mrs. Jones, you are following the government's plan. And the government's plan is very good for the government and very bad for your beneficiaries. So if you want to take the steps to protect this money using a trust in an estate plan, doesn't make sense you're protecting it and making sure you're getting adequately rewarded for the risk you're taking in the markets with your money, okay? And you're cutting the tax man out of your portfolio and not tipping the tax man on the way out. And Ben, it's a mind-boggling to me the number of people out there that have advisors and have estate plans to where these things don't add up and don't match. And that's why we do these classes and folks love them. They learn so much when they go to them.
13: Yeah, that's just a little preview of what you can get out of those classes. Really, they're just so valuable to people that are getting close to retirement or in retirement. And you can find out more about the upcoming ones. And hey, reserve your spot as well by texting PLAN to 21,000. Again, PLAN to 21,000 to learn more about those classes and workshops coming up around you. So we're getting into the 401k, talking about this too, Ryan. I know we talked a little bit about, you know, reasons why you'd move it out, but is the answer always very simple? Hey, you roll it over, move it elsewhere, or are there times where you actually leave it?
14: Well, there's some times when you should leave the money in the 401k plan, Ben. You know, we've had a lot of layoffs here in Austin. We had them in Houston and San Antonio and Dallas too, and Beaumont. And what people don't realize is that if you're laid off at 55, okay, you can access the money in your 401k plan and not pay a 10% early withdrawal penalty on that distribution. All right, which you normally would pay for taking money out of your 401k plan before reaching age 59 and a half. So you can avoid that by leaving your money in your 401k. Now, listen, if you get laid off at 55, all right, and it happens, folks. Bad things happen to good people all the time, okay? The thing I want you to understand is that your 401k can be there to help bridge the gap between the current situation you're in until you find the next job, all right? You know, and here's the other thing too. You may not be aware that you may actually have enough money to retire at 55. And a lot of people are in that situation, Ben, where they didn't even realize it. And they've got laid off. They come see us. I'm like, you know what, dude? If you don't want to go back to work, you don't have to. But we got to leave the money in the 401k plan, because if we don't, you're going to be subjecting yourself to taxes. And I can't tell you the number of times I've seen people do that. And they come to me and go, well, this advisor told me to roll my 401k plan over to an IRA and let them work with the money. I'm like, well, that's real good for them and not good for you, right? Because you're giving up the rule of 55 that's available inside of your 401k plan. So that's a layoff situation, right? If you're changing jobs, I'm a huge fan of opening up the world of investment opportunity that exists outside of my 401k plan before I roll it into a new 401k plan. For example, AI stocks. Let's just take, you know, Micron Technologies. Okay. I'm not saying buy that stock. I'm not saying sell that stock. All right. If you want to go look at it, go talk to an advisor, call us, whatever. But that stock has been on fire. Now, you can't buy Micron Technologies in most 401k plans. There's a few out there. You could do a self-directed brokerage account inside the 401k plan. Very few, by the way. But you can't buy Micron Technology. Well, man, that stock has gone from like $100 a share to like $700 a share. That's pretty cool. Actually, excuse me, it's over $900 a share now.
13: Yeah.
14: You know, and so it's incredible. That's the kind of opportunity that exists outside the 401k plan. Now, listen, if you've got money in the 401k plan, you're not completely hopeless, because you buy the S&P 500. It's a cap-weighted index, and you can participate in a lot of the AI stocks that are out there that are doing well. But there's just so many opportunities that exist outside of a 401k plan that don't exist inside of one. It is that simple. And then the other thing that's important too is, it's, you know your retirement income personality. That is such an important thing, all right? What do I mean by that? Well, you know, if you are okay taking risk and you're okay having a cash bucket of 3 years to live on if the markets are down and knowing that the markets will recover over time, if you're okay with that stuff, you have a risk-based income personality, and that's okay. All right. You can invest your money into a portfolio of index funds or stocks or tactical portfolio management, whatever you want to do. All right. And as long as you understand that over the long term, for instance, there's never been a 20-year period where the market didn't make money, okay, that you're going to be okay, even though there's going to be some ups and downs and some peaks and troughs of the market going up and down during that time frame, that, hey, that's great. Cool. We can hook you up with that. No problem, right? The challenge, Ben, becomes people who don't know their income personality, who don't want to ride the ups and downs of the stock market to receive the retirement income, who are concerned if the market drops, they may have to go back to work or go be a greeter at Walmart. Now, nothing wrong with being a greeter at Walmart if that's what you want to do. They're happy. They're shaking hands and kissing babies and all that kind of stuff. But, you know, the bottom line is this. You may not be in a situation mentally, okay, to where you want your income and retirement coming from a risk situation. And Ben, there's one more scenario, by the way. It's if you think you're okay with the risk and suddenly the market goes down 20 or 30%, and then you find out you're not okay with the risk, you find out your income coming from a different direction. And that's where things like a personal pension plan comes in, a guaranteed income contract comes in. There's a lot of opportunities out there to build into the portfolio things that provide guaranteed income, okay? And so there's just so many reasons to at least engage and explore what's out there above and beyond the typical watered-down 401k options.
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13: 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There's a team of certified financial planners ready to help you build that certified financial plan, but also to give you a second opinion on your 401k if you have one that maybe is an old one, or maybe you're getting close to retirement, deciding what you need to do with that 401k to turn that into a paycheck. It all starts by picking up the phone and calling 844-944-7555 or text the word plan to 21,000. We hear from people every single week that say, I wish I would have done this a little bit earlier. I was maybe a little nervous about calling in. I didn't love where I was standing, or maybe I didn't have a lot of the answers I think you might have had questions about. So don't worry about all that. Just pick up the phone, start now with that planning process, and find out more about Allied Wealth by texting plan to 21,000. So Ron, we're talking 401ks, and I keep hearing you talk about these tax infested retirement accounts. What are we talking about here? Yeah.
14: Well, I mean, Ben, think about it. When you know, we have a 401k, a 403b, 401a, there's all kind of things out there, but basically a company sponsored retirement plan. All right. And, you know, when you put money into the plan, you don't pay tax on those dollars. And when the company match goes in, you don't pay tax on those dollars, even though it's compensation to you, you don't pay tax on it. Then while the money's in there cooking and growing, you don't pay tax on the growth. All right. Now here's the challenge. Withdrawals are 100% taxed at ordinary income tax rates, which, by the way, are the highest income taxes and income tax rates you will pay. All right. There's none more than that. So what's interesting to me is people look at the amount of money they have in their 401k. Uh-huh. And, you know, they have $1 million, $1.5 million, all right? And they're like, hey, that's my money. Well, is it? Because if you have to pay tax on every dollar that comes out of that plan, that account, whatever you want to call it, doesn't some of the money belong to the IRS? Mm-hmm. Yeah. Mm-hmm. So, Ben, if you've got $1 million 401k, and this is just for easy math purposes, because I know people are driving down the road going to Home Depot, you know, $1 million 401k and your effective tax rate is 20%. What that means is $800,000 of that 401k is actually yours.
13: Yeah.
14: So or IRA. It's a big difference, bud. Okay. And so it's important to understand that the taxes are a big deal. And most people are lopsided when it comes to retirement. And what do I mean by lopsided? I mean that you have anywhere from 80% of your assets to 90% of your assets, you're going to use, or money that you're going to use to finance your ideal lifestyle and retirement in that 401k IRA structure. You're tax invested. Okay. Now here's a challenge. We start spending money in retirement, and at Allied Wealth, we're big on doing what we call a smile spending plan.
13: Okay.
14: All right. So when you retire, you've got 12 good years. Those 12 years are your go-go years. Okay. Then you get to about RMD age and you move into your slow go years, because when you get older, folks, it just happens. We tend to slow down. It is what it is. Okay. And then of course we move into our no go years where we slow down even more. Well, Ben, in most circumstances, the slow go year slow down and the no go year slow down represent a decrease in expenses or a decrease in spending. Okay. Well, now what happens is we move into a situation where we are forced to take RMDs, required minimum distributions. All right. And what those can do is create havoc and tax nightmares, because you may only be spending, I don't know, 60 grand a year, 100 grand a year out of your IRA, whatever it is. Okay. And that may be all you need to live the life you need to live and cover your expenses and have some fun and go to dinner and that sort of thing. Okay. But now, because you're RMD age, the IRS says, oh no, whoa, $100,000. Oh no, that's not enough. You got to pull $300,000 out of your 401k IRA and pay tax on it. because the only two guarantees in life, Ben, are what?
13: Death and taxes.
14: Death and taxes. So you're getting closer to the end of your life, and we want to collect our taxes from you. And that's exactly what's happening. And so these RMDs can get large. They can mess you up and put you into higher tax brackets. They can create a situation where you pay way more tax than you used to on your Social Security benefits. Yes, folks, those benefits are taxable, by the way. They can cause your Medicare premiums to spike. It's called IRMA, folks. Income-related monthly adjusted amount. All right? The more income you have, the more Medicare premium you pay. IRMA. Not the good Aunt IRMA. The bad one. Investment taxes. All right? And you could pay additional taxes on other investments. And then, to blow it all up, Ben, when one of you dies, the surviving spouse has 1 year left to file in the joint tax brackets and still has to take those massive RMDs. So the taxes on those go up big time when one of the spouses passed away. And lastly, estate planning. When your kids get the money, they're now forced to liquidate millions of dollars in IRA dollars over a 10-year period, plus the growth. So this is a tax time bomb, Ben, and it's a big problem that people could solve by picking up the phone and calling Allied Wealth, connecting with us, and helping them understand there's an opportunity to mitigate this tax liability that so many people never take advantage of.
13: Yeah, that phone number right now, jot it down, 844-944-7555. You can also just text the word PLAN to 21,000 to schedule a discovery call. 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And if you aren't having these conversations about taxes and tax planning with your advisor, it's worth a phone call to Allied Wealth to find out how they implement their tax strategies, what part of the conversation that is, and how much of that puzzle, that retirement puzzle, those tax conversations happen to be. Again, 844-944-7555, or just text the word PLAN to 21,000 to schedule that complimentary call. And taxes, Ryan, I just said it, but not every advisor is doing this, right? This is not something that if you walk into any advisor's office, they're going to talk tax planning with you.
14: Ben, a lot of companies out there, believe it or not, are precluded from giving tax advice. We just had a client come on board, by the way. Okay. They've been at Chase Bank for 25 years. All their money is invested with an advisor at Chase Bank. But guess what? They left to come work with us because the advisor doesn't do what we do at Allied Wealth. It's interesting. And the tax planning side of it was a key driving factor for them when we showed them this tax time bomb and what they're facing. So it's interesting, folks, because when you move into retirement, your paycheck goes down, your income goes down. That's a great thing. And then when that happens, from that point up until you reach RMD age, you're in the retirement tax valley. Okay, you have the greatest opportunity to start doing conversions of IRA dollars over to Roth IRA dollars and greatly mitigate the taxes you're going to pay in the long run, whether you pay them, your spouse pays them, or your kids pay them. All right, and so if your kids, by the way, are beneficiaries on your accounts, then you care. And you want your kids to get the most of your dollars that you worked your butt off for, that they can. You don't want that money going to Uncle Sam. Uncle Sam's going to blow it on stupid things. All right. Heck, your kids buy too, by the way, but at least your kids wind up with money. All right. And so, you know, folks, it's really important because that window can save you so much money over the long run. I've got plans where I've shown people retiring at 60 and 61 to where by 73 years of age, 74 years of age, 75 years of age, they have converted all of their IRA dollars to Roth IRA dollars and literally pay no more taxes or very little taxes for the rest of retirement. And their effective tax rate is no more than it would have been had they not done the conversions. But they just pay the taxes by not doing the conversions forever instead of paying them up early while tax rates are low and getting rid of the tax man. It's amazing. And then when we always talk about this one, and I said it once, but the widow's tax penalty, this is the most punitive thing hidden in the tax code that so many people don't even know about. And it's called the widow's tax penalty. All right. So a married couple may be fine while filing jointly because you can have more income and being in a lower tax bracket when you're filing jointly. But again, when one spouse dies, the survivor has to move to the single filer tax brackets, which means you can have half the amount of income you had to stay in the tax bracket you're in. But guess what? RMDs are there. They don't go away. One Social Security check goes away, but usually the size of the RMDs, you've not done good planning, offsets that, and you're still in a situation where you're paying a lot of taxes that you could have mitigated had you done some proper tax planning. One thing too, Ben, is that right now, tax rates are low. Mm-hmm. We're the second best tax environment we've been in this country in the history of the United States. But guess what? We're also in a situation where the interest on the national debt is $1 trillion a year or something like that. $38 trillion in debt. We just spent a gazillion dollars in this Iranian war. And folks, I got news for you. You're going to go through 15 election cycles in a 30-year retirement. 15. Do you think things are going to stay the same with 15 election cycles ahead of us? Absolutely. The answer is no way. Mm-hmm. So take advantage of the great environment that we're in right now while you still can, and pick up the phone and give us a call and help my team of advisors build out a great tax plan for you and help you not tip the tax man in retirement.
13: Yeah, it can make such a huge difference, and it's just a phone call away. 844-944-7555. Again, 844-944-7555. 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If that's easier for you to do, just text the word plan to 21,000 to schedule that discovery call with the team at Allied Wealth. 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
13: 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We're helping people understand income planning, the tax buckets, the different buckets they're going to have as they put together their portfolio. And I know for a long time, the kind of the thinking was, look, you want to spend money out of those after-tax dollars first, and then move to your IRAs, let that money continue to grow, tax deferred, right? And then start pulling from that, Ryan. But I know you told me before on this show that that order of operations has changed. And so I'm curious, you know, why has it changed, and what is more the path that you're seeing be more effective now?
14: Well, it's changed because you know, think about this. Let's say that you've got a $200,000, you know, after-tax account, and you've got a $2 million IRA, okay? And let's just say for easy purposes, because I know we're driving down the road right now, or sitting at Home Depot, or whatever we're doing, okay? And we're workshopping at home, like one of my clients listening right now. What's up, bud? And so, you know, you've got $200,000 in your after-tax brokerage account. Then you've got $2 million in your IRA, okay? So let's say that we're spending $100,000 a year. So you're telling me it makes sense to pull $100,000 in year one out of my taxable brokerage, all right? Pull $100,000 in year two out of my taxable brokerage. Now that money's gone, okay? And then start drawing from my IRA. Yet the tax significance of doing that is so huge over that two-year period that it makes sense to do. And I just don't buy it. I don't love it at all. And here's why. Like, I would rather you not touch that brokerage account at all, okay? Leave it there, all right? Use the IRA money first. Because what's going to happen is when you turn 73, you're going to be forced to liquidate the IRA and take distributions out of it. And those distributions can get really large. More importantly, due to the widow's tax, okay, when you die and your spouse is left to take RMDs, they have to take out the same amount of RMDs, but they move out of the joint filer tax brackets into the single filer tax brackets. And so the amount of tax they pay on those RMDs gets even higher. All right. And then so when your kids inherit the money, your kids now have 10 years to liquidate IRAs. All right. So what I'd rather see you do is start pecking away at those IRA balances much sooner and use your after-tax brokerage account money as a filler bucket. Strategically use Roth money as a filler bucket. Right. And we use those to kind of keep you in certain tax brackets so that you're paying less and less income tax overall throughout time. Even on RMDs, we may be able to keep you in a situation where you're only paying 12% tax. Okay. And folks, here's the magic number, by the way, and I love doing this. Ben, what is the appropriate amount of money to have in your IRAs if you've executed a really good Roth conversion plan?
13: I have no idea.
14: Well, it is the amount of money to where your RMD would equal the standard deduction and the over 65 exemptions.
13: Okay.
14: Because if your RMD equals that, guess what? You're not paying any taxes on your RMD distributions. Okay. And so people are hearing that right now going, wait a minute, Ryan, I'm not quite following you. That's what I need to do on a whiteboard with you folks. And that's if you call us and join the show and talk to Joel, we'll schedule a time to go over that with you. But that's a great strategy. All right. So we had some people come in the other day. They're like, hey, Ryan, we want to convert it all. And I'm like, guys, listen, if you convert it all, you're actually working against yourself. Why don't we do it this way? Let's create a situation to where now we've converted enough to where your standard deduction covers your RMD taxes. And you're basically getting that money out of your IRA now tax-free without having to do the Roth conversion. And like, we never thought about that. That's awesome. I mean, I guess over and over and over again, you know, we just, you know, years and years ago, I had a guy that I did a radio show with. He's since passed away. His name is Brooke. And he's great, great, great individual, great client, great friend. But he used to do the show with me, kind of a co-host like you do. And he would tell me on the show, you know, Ryan, the stuff that I hear from you, I'm a pretty smart guy. I've done well financially. I've done a lot of reading and researching, that sort of thing. But there's just the more I talk to you and do the show with you, I realize there's just things that I don't know, right? And there's so much out there that we just don't know. And we can research until we're blue in the face, folks. But ideally, you know, I wouldn't know what you did if you know, I went to your workplace and tried to do your job. I might be able to get on ChatGPT and say, tell me what a crane operator does on a oil platform, or what an engineer does in Exxon, or what an attorney does in court, or what a doctor does in heart surgery. And I might get some tidbits there, but there ain't no way I'm going to be able to do that job at your function, at your level, by doing some research and trying to figure out things about. There's just not, right? There's just certain amounts of experience you get over time. And that's what we have here at Allied Wealth doing this. I founded the company since in 2008. So we've been doing this a long time. So, you know, folks, just understand, you know, get help from somewhere. There are studies that show, I think there's a Vanguard study out there, Ben, that talks about like clients that don't work with a financial advisor wind up with substantially less assets than ones that do. And I think in the study, there was a difference of $1.5 million over a period of 30 years because someone worked with an advisor versus not. And sure, folks, I mean, there's reasons why, you know, you need to do this, because just the instance of planning, right? So many people out there think, hey, I've got this, you know, these statements, and I work at the bank. Interestingly enough, a lady called us in the bank recently, big bank. We all know it. Heck, I bank there. And she's coming to us because she wants to work with us as her financial advisor. And the reason why she's doing that is even at that bank, the advisors there, she just says they're just salespeople. They're not planners. They don't do retirement planning. They don't do tax planning. They don't do estate planning. I say this because I think a lot of people get caught up thinking, Ben, that all we do is pick the stocks and bonds and mutual funds, and that's

0: at getting returns. And hey, maybe you're not going to help them generate significant more returns, but the downside, man, eliminating a lot of that risk, I think is the big part of where the value is that most people just can't do on their own.
1: Well, Ben, you know, we had a husband and wife team come in recently, and the husband's getting up there and he's trading his accounts. And I will tell you right now, this guy has done a phenomenal job. He has killed it. Okay. But he's made a couple mistakes here recently. And we all do. I mean, there's no perfect investor out there. Even Warren Buffett's lost money over time, right? Ask Warren Buffett about his first airline trade. And so, you know, this gentleman, though, we started talking to him, and I said, listen, you've done well, bud. He's basically doubled his retirement savings, doubled it. Okay. In like 12 years. I mean, that's phenomenal. All right. But I said, listen, what I want to go with here is A, you retired with more money than you ever thought you would have. And now you have two times that money, and yet you're still doing what you're doing. And I looked at his wife and I said, do you think he enjoys this? And she says, Ryan, I don't enjoy it because we don't get to do as much as I want to do. I want to go travel more. I want to go have more fun. I want to go out to dinner more. I want to be less worried about managing. She said the word stupid money. That's what she said. Okay. And so what I showed this gentleman is, I said, listen, let's do a deep dive in your portfolio. All right. And what I want to show you is the amount of risk you're taking for the return you're getting. And are you being adequately rewarded for that risk? And so we pulled up his portfolio and our analysis software, and his standard deviation and risk level was through the roof. I mean, meaning, Ben, if the market blew up tomorrow and the Iranian war went crazy and oil went to $200 a barrel and the 10-year treasury went to 7 or 8%, and the 30-year treasury was at 10%, which, you know, folks, I don't want that to happen. I don't believe it's going to happen. I'm not doom and gloom, but it could. And his portfolio would draw down like 60%. And I'm like, are you okay with that if that happens? And the wife's like, absolutely not. I'm not okay with that at all. And so I said, well, listen, I said, here's a situation that you need to understand. You're going to be the one to find out if his retirement plan works or not. Okay. And the amount of money you guys have, you guys could put this in a safe bucket and generate well into what you need income wise, probably 2 or 3 times that. And she looks over at her husband. She says, I think we found our solution. Okay. And so we're working right now to figure out how to unwind what this gentleman's doing and kind of step in and not necessarily take over. We're going to listen to him and take his guidance for sure. This guy's done a good job, but start coming in to assist because he too even admitted, so you know, Ryan, the more I think about this, I am done with this. I'm tired of doing it myself. I really need some help. And then we started talking about tax planning, estate planning, and all the other stuff that we do, Medicare selection, all these things, and each year with our clients. And he said, you know, I really did not see the value in an advisor, which, you know, I should have because I may have done some things differently here. And I really appreciate you guys doing what you do. And I'm glad we called the show, and I'm glad we reached out to you guys to get some help.
0: Yeah. And if you're listening to that and going, hey, you know, is it worth my time? Should I do it? Am I maybe second guessing some of the decisions I've made? Well, this is a chance to get that second opinion on where you stand, right? Just text the word plan to 21,000, PLAN to 21,000 now to set up that call and find out if you're a good fit. Get that second opinion on where you stand and get some real feedback, right? And learn more about these strategies that could work for you that we've talked about here on the show today with some of these examples of people who have reached out by texting the word plan to 21,000 and getting on the calendar there at Allied Wealth and having these conversations. They're so valuable, right? But you won't know until you have them with the team there. So take advantage again. Text the word plan to 21,000. Also, search for Redefine Retirement on YouTube and podcasts, right? And go deeper in this conversation because Ryan's talking to all types of guests to get into these conversations and really talk about the planning that they do there and make sure, look, that you're in the best position possible for retirement. It's free education, right? There's nothing to it. All you have to do is search for Redefine Retirement. And then also text the word plan to 21,000 to learn more about those workshops that are going on all around Texas. They're free as well and a chance for you to learn more about whatever you're interested in from a financial perspective there as well. All right, Ryan, a lot we covered today on Redefine Retirement. I appreciate your insight as always and really the candid conversations and stories that you share every single week with us. We appreciate that. And if you're listening, please take advantage of the opportunity by texting plan to 21,000. That'll do it for us here on Redefine Retirement. We'll be back next week. So, hope you have a great week. Take care.
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2: A big birthday in the books. I'm Paul Stevens, Fox News. America turned 250 years old in spectacular fashion over the holiday weekend. Record-breaking fireworks to spontaneous displays of patriotism continued coast to coast despite some rough weather, including searing heat and angry storms.
3: The spirit of 1776 burned bright across America as millions celebrated the nation's 250th birthday. Washington dazzled with a record-breaking fireworks display, while New York, Las Vegas, Los Angeles, and cities across the country lit up the night sky. And when storms interrupted festivities in the nation's capital, hundreds sheltering inside the U.S. Department of Agriculture building broke into a spontaneous rendition of the Star-Spangled Banner. And the main event of the night, President Trump took to the stage at the National Mall to share his Independence Day message to the tens of thousands who waded through the weather to honor our country.
4: For 2.5 centuries, our American Republic has stood as the crowning achievement of human history.
3: The night ended with performances by members of the U.S. military and a record-breaking fireworks display over the nation's capital. Matt Murphy, Fox News.
2: In New York City on Saturday night, 8 people shot while watching fireworks on the Brooklyn waterfront, 4 kids among the victims. The shots ringing out at Coney Island, not far from the boardwalk. All the victims in stable condition, except for a 21-year-old female shot in the chest. Police say she is currently listed in critical condition. At least 2 people dead, 9 others hurt after several shootings reported over the holiday weekend in Chicago. 2 police officers among the victims shot during a traffic stop. Thankfully, both officers are expected to recover, according to police officials. 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
2: Star striker for France, Kylian Mbappe, scoring again yesterday, helping lead his country past Paraguay, 1-0 in Philadelphia. Now France takes on Morocco in Boston after their own blowout, 3-0 win over Canada yesterday in Houston. More round of 16 games later on today, Brazil and Norway facing off in New York, New Jersey, and England takes on Mexico City in Mexico City. We're just a day away from the next U.S. match against Belgium in a round of 16 game in Seattle. Kickoff is set for 8 p.m. Eastern Time tomorrow night on Fox. On Friday, pop star Taylor Swift, Kansas City Chiefs tight end Travis Kelce officially tying the knot at Madison Square Garden.
16: Comedian Adam Sandler officiated the ceremony, and Swift's brother Austin served as man of honor, while Jason Kelce stood by his brother as best man. The 1,000 or so guest list included A-list celebrities and athletes, and the AMC Theaters CEO Adam Aaron posted and then later deleted a very detailed recap of the big night, saying in part, quote, "Tonight, a new era in that romantic story commenced. Surprisingly, it all felt intimate and small. Everything was close. I wish you all could have been there with me to witness real, pure, true joy."
2: And again, Fox's Chanley Painter crowds had gathered outside the arena ahead of the big wedding to celebrate. Lightning hitting twice for one lucky Illinois man, a Chicagoland resident winning a $1.3 million Lucky Day Lotto jackpot 15 years after winning a big prize in the very same game. Now, the man, who remains anonymous, bought a quick pick ticket on a whim, he says, while shopping and stopping for a drink at a gas station. His first win in that game. Then called Little Lotto was for $45,000. This time he says the money will go toward a new home and his retirement expenses. I'm Paul Stevens, and this is Fox News.
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11: 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I have got an expert from A&A Gen Pro here on the show with me. I'll be introducing Delton Landry very shortly. 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
12: Thank you, Jim. It's great to be with you.
11: I am super excited, as you can tell. I love when you come on the show and give away free stuff. And you are giving away free things to my listeners today. I have to say, I've kind of trained my listening audience here in Houston to get free stuff from my expert guests. And why not? 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
12: Well,
11: give it to them.
12: Sounds fair.
11: You're excited about what you do. You are an expert in this field. We're going to get into what you do and why it's so important for our listeners to consider and hopefully end up purchasing a standby generator for their house. 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I'll go through the list, and if I've missed something, you tell me. Not only are you offering the Mini Kenny portable generator, which I love this thing, and we'll talk about it in more detail. I really love the fact they can listen to you and me when the power goes off because it's got an AM, FM radio built in. I see here on my sheet, $1,500 off any new generator from A&A Gen Pro. And you guys deal in Kohler, Cummins, we can talk about Generac and all the different brands. 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
11: 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Because even if it's defective, it's not a big investment. And there's really no moving parts, except for when I pop the top. Now, when it comes to a generator, literally a lot of moving parts, more expensive than a 12-pack of Coca-Cola. I want to be able to go to bed at night, rest my head on my pillow, knowing that if the power goes out, it's going to start up. And if it doesn't, and we're in our eighth year of the warranty, I can call Delton. And Delton's going to say, "What's up, Jim?" I'm going to be, "Not my generator for some reason." He'd be like, "No problem. We noticed too on our end because we monitor your generator, Jim. We know we're just about to contact you. We've got a technician on the way out." That's how you guys operate, right?
12: That's how we operate, Jim.
11: Yeah. And that's what I love about you guys. So many people sell generators. literally on the side of the road in Houston, there could be a sign that says, we sell and install generators. We're the lowest price guaranteed. I'm thinking, okay, so this is someone who has somehow purchased a generator. They go down to the overpass and they hire day labor to install the thing. Now I'm exaggerating, but that would be a shame. It really needs to be done by licensed technicians, electricians on site, right? I mean, this is an electrical thing, and plus there's gas involved. Why don't you talk a little bit about how important it is to be licensed, having the right permits, depending upon what part of town, and hiring the right company to do it, because not all generator companies are equal.
12: They are not. And it's critical, Jim. Understanding the system from beginning to end plays into how that system gets installed, not just during the installation process, but even at the beginning. How do you size? How do you actually understand the electrical components with that at home so that you can ensure your clients are getting the absolute best investment?
11: Okay, so for those of you who have been considering getting a generator but didn't know who to call, have not pulled that trigger of making the phone call or filling out a form online, you now know who to call. Delton over at A&A Gen Pro. Here's his number, 281-805-8340. I've got some great news. 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They will leave behind, at no charge, the mini portable generator. You can charge your phone, other devices with. It's got a solar panel. It's got a flashlight. It has AM FM radio and the weather band. It's totally portable. There are no strings attached. There's no obligation. 281-805-8340. 10 of my listeners are going to get in on this offer. 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
11: 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I call myself Check a Pro Joe on the radio, Delton, because Jim doesn't rhyme with pro. So we came up years ago with Check a Pro Joe. An email has come in from Mike from Katy, and he's got a question for you, Delton. We lost power for 8 days after Hurricane Beryl last year. My wife has medical equipment at home. What size generator do I need to run the whole house, including her CPAP and the AC?
12: It's always top of mind question for all of our clients, Jim. And we have to think about homes. Each of us live in our homes, and those homes can be drastically different, not just from size, but what we have inside of them, the power usage that we have. So that's why it's critical that our specialists meet with each of you. Mike, give us a call. We'll show up. Our team will be there. We'll go into a detailed questionnaire with you, get a deep understanding. And then from that, we'll be able to provide you with the best size system for all of your needs.
11: Mike, you can call 281-805-8340. Get more of your questions answered over the phone, but even better yet, have a site engineer come out at no cost to answer your questions in person. That way they can look at the actual site, your property, your house, how it's positioned on the property. Do you have propane? Do you have natural gas? Do you have room against your house? Oh, too close to a window? Maybe can't be. Maybe it's got to be moved somewhere else. Maybe you don't want it there because it does make some noise. So maybe you want it, you know, removed. If you have acreage, for instance, there's some options. You don't have to have it right next to the house. If you live in a crowded neighborhood, and if you're from Katy, like in Cinco Ranch, Mike, maybe you don't have a lot of choices, like your neighbor's right on top of you. So, you know, you might have to have it right near your AC or your pool equipment. No big deal. As a matter of fact, I think my pool equipment is louder than most generators. And that's something that is something I want to bring up, Delton, because a lot of people say, yeah, but they're so loud. That's not necessarily the case, is it?
12: It is not the case. Manufacturers have spent a lot of time investing in noise reduction. The enclosures now are well insulated. And as long as those are closed, they're locked. That decibel level has dropped drastically from what those older generators used to be.
11: I also think when it's 101 degrees out with 1,000% humidity, who cares, right? Or if we're having a freeze like we did back February 2021 and the grid went down, who cares? If it's that noisy, I'll put earplugs in. I mean, come on. Like this isn't meant to be generating power 24/7. This is an emergency type generator, right? This is a standby generator, which means it's standing by, ready to take over from the grid, from your provider. And we all know that the grid, our providers, are not as dependable as we would like. And I'll tell you something else has come up, everybody. I've noticed this, and I've been around a long time. I've lived on Earth for decades and decades. When I was a kid, electricity was important, but not as important today. For instance, Mike had a question about CPAP, medical equipment. When I was young, I don't think there were CPAP machines. Don't know. The music has come up. That means we're going to go to a break. I'm going to give out Delton's phone number at A&A Gem Pro. You've got to call if you want to get that free mini generator. Call now, 281-805-8340. Again, 281-805-8340. Yes, I'll be giving out the phone number again after the break. But call now, 281-805-8340. Delton and I will be right back right after this, right here on Checka Pro Radio. Stand by.
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11: 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We are now officially in hurricane season. And for those of you who don't know when hurricane season is, first of all, you must be new to town. Because if you're from Houston, you know it's from June 1st all the way through past Thanksgiving, November 30th. almost December, which seems kind of odd because these are cooler months, but the Gulf gets so warm. That's why we have tropical storms and hurricanes in November. Delton, I think the worst storms we get are going to be August, September, October, you know, in general, after things have gotten heated up. Things are hot. It's Houston. We could get another hurricane again. And when that happens, you really want to have your own generator.
12: That is correct. You really do. Those months are critical, as you mentioned, just the heat level over the Gulf and how it rises. It is just fertile soil creating those storms that come in. And it's very unlike our typical storms because this will knock out power in large areas of the community. And of course, you're not talking about just homes. You're talking about businesses, homes, medical facilities. And it's really critical that you have that backup power to be able to sustain through those times.
11: Yeah, it's not just the people who are in Clear Lake and Galveston or Pearland. Sugar Land is not that far from the coast. But all the way up to Huntsville, if the winds are right, it can be devastating. And here's what's really interesting, what a lot of people don't understand. Yes, the winds are going to be stronger on the coast. There's no question. There aren't a lot of trees near the coast. The trees are north of I-10. They really are. So go for a drive one day and prove me wrong. When you start going into Cypress and Tomball and Spring and the Woodlands and all the way up to the prisons, you will see more trees. Trees snap. They fall. They break. They take down power. And when they do that over and over again during a storm, it can take weeks and weeks to get power back. So ironically, some people who live toward the water near the Gulf may have underground wiring, underground electricity, and no trees. And they're like, yeah, we lost power for 24 hours. We're good now. Other people in the Woodlands are like, we're on our second week. Oh, wow. So you just don't know. Now, not to scare you, it's not just the storms. Data centers. We keep hearing AI, artificial intelligence, data centers, chewing up electricity, coming to town, all over the country, actually. People are protesting. Some people are already spending more money on electricity for their residential home, which doesn't seem fair to me. And they may get brownouts, especially in the summertime when there's so much need for air conditioning. And I'll tell you, I think the local governments have been making deals with these AI data centers. They're going to give them priority over little guys like me. So we need to have our own generator. Delton, does any of that ring true or am I just crazy?
12: Well, Jim, definitely not crazy. Those AI centers will certainly cause lots of implications to a community. You mentioned some of them as far as power, increased utility bills as well. They're going to hike the rate because of the utilization rate going up. Now your power plant has to produce more. So it costs them more in fuel to be able to produce that electricity. No, you're spot on, Jim. A standby power unit is definitely within all of our reaches and it gives us that security that we need, knowing that no matter what our communities might throw at us, no matter what the environment might throw at us, we have the ability to sustain.
11: So, Delton, when you guys come out for the free site inspection, by the way, they'll be dropping off your mini portable generator when they come out. Quickly here, what are you guys looking at? You come out, you meet with Mr. and Mrs. Smith. You ask them some questions, obviously. And then what are you guys looking for inside and outside the house?
12: So inside the home, we're going to check out the panel. We're going to ensure that we understand what all is in there from a breaker perspective, what power is being used through that. We're going to go on the outside. We're going to look for your fuel source. We're going to look for your electrical utility source as well. We need to make sure that both of those are on site. Not having fuel is not a deal ender, but it does make an impact to the overall cost of the project. Once we've understood the location as well as the size of what we're dealing with for a gas meter and electric meter, that's going to give us the best understanding of where and how to approach the project.
11: I don't think I mentioned this. As low as $179 a month to get into a generator.
12: You got it, Jim.
11: $179 a month. And I'll tell you, $179 a month, I don't think I make a payment for anything that's $179 a month. Everything's expensive. My mortgage isn't close to that. Car payments are not close to that. My electricity bill is not close to that. Maybe a water bill, okay? Maybe. So, $179 a month, peace of mind. Also, it is going to help me sell my house faster if I decide to sell my house because it has another asset. I like to call these appliances. So I've got central air conditioning, you know, I've got a swimming pool, a three-car garage, whatever it is, and now I've got a generator. Wow, I'm going to beat out the other guy down the street trying to sell his house, and I'm going to get more for it. I don't know what the ROI is on it, but I'm probably not going to lose any money on it. Certainly, one of the most important things when you're selling a house is selling it quickly. So that in itself could be worthwhile. At the same time, Delton, I am able to get sleep at night. I put my head down on my pillow knowing that if the power goes out, I don't have to go to my garage or my shed, start up a generator, a portable one, make sure gasoline is in it, make sure the carburetor's not gunked up. My wife is like tapping me on the head at 2 a.m. There's no power. It's hot in here. Yeah. Go out and start that generator. We won't even know, right? When that generator starts, the standby generator, it starts up automatically. I've heard they start up within 5, 6, 10 seconds.
12: Oh, yes, they will respond. There's a startup time for them to be able to run and ensure that they're going to provide quality power. They're literally within seconds firing up and preparing themselves for that transfer. So when you're sleeping, exactly what you said, you don't even notice it. AC kicks back on, your bed, your fans running. You're living in your home just as if you had utility power.
11: 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I have one. 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It's got a flashlight, AM, FM radio with the weather band. Even has a hand crank. If for some reason the batteries, and there's two sets of batteries, it's wild. In case the batteries fail because it's nighttime, you can crank it up and it's totally portable. Call now, 281-805-8340. Delton, another email, joe@checkapro.com from Sandra in the Woodlands. I've been thinking about getting a Generac versus a Cummins generator. What's the difference and which one does ANA Gen Pro recommend for a home our size? Now, she didn't include her home size. Let me help you out a little bit, Delton. Let's say it's a 3,000 square foot house. I don't even know if that's important, but 3,000 square foot house. What's the answer?
12: 3,000 square foot house, we can comfortably place 20 kW Cummins, 26 kW Kohler, 17 kW. The reality is our systems are very fluid. We have mechanisms that we put in place where we can monitor the power, limit the power usage based on what's going on. Not that we completely cut it off, but we modulate how things are being ran. Homeowners don't even realize that these things are happening because it's functioning in sync with everything else that's happening. Your home's cool. Everything's there. No, it may not kick on every 5 minutes, but it's going to continue to cool depending on what else is being used there. So definitely within 20K. And you mentioned Generac, you mentioned Cummins. The thing that I always tell all of my clients is it's not so much the name on the generator as it is the name behind generator. It's the company you have that's coming that's going to be providing you with consistent service, maintenance. The installation is going to be professionally done according to code and industry standards. That's where a generator really makes the difference. It's who is it that is giving you that service on a daily basis.
11: And I would agree with that because you're not going to be dealing in generator brands that aren't good for your brand, ANA Genpro. Why would you have a poor product? That doesn't make any sense, right? So they're all good. They all do different things at different levels. In other words, they bring power back. They may be set up a little differently, operate a little differently. Sure. You're familiar with all those brands. You work with them. And depending upon the price point for your customer, some may want to spend a little more, a little less. So if they want a Cummins, they're going to spend more than Generac. If they want a liquid-cooled Cummins, they're going to spend more than the Generac air-cooled, more than probably most air-cooled, right? You know, it depends. Do you want like the Cadillac version or the Chevy version? The Chevy will get you from point A to B, and so will the Cadillac. The question is what do you really want? And something I have learned is you can get a less expensive generator that just gets the job done if you want to spend less money and not necessarily power everything in your house. So if you have a 3,000 square foot house and you've got two AC systems and three pool pumps and all this other stuff, you may have to make a choice of what you want to have run during a power outage if you want a basic model. Is that fair to say?
12: And the wonderful thing about where we are now in the industry, there are so many different systems that we incorporate into our system that even go beyond what you just mentioned of being limited. We try to use that as less as we possibly can in limiting our clients. We just want to effectively use that equipment when we have available power. And by doing that, it gives a lot more flexibility than a lot of the systems that used to be put in.
11: So really, there is a generator for everybody. As little as $179 a month. If you want to spend more, you will get a higher level product. But that doesn't mean, as far as I'm concerned, and Delton, you can correct me, that doesn't mean that the more expensive one is going to be more dependable and come on and the other one's not. They're all going to come on, right? They're all going to come on when the power goes out.
12: They're all going to come on. Absolutely.
11: You guys can monitor all of them from your remote location at your office, correct?
12: That is right.
11: Yeah. They will all do a weekly test. Is that correct?
12: That is correct.
11: The music just started. We're going to take a quick break. When we come back, we have another question. David from Cyprus has a question. And also, I want to talk about the difference between natural gas and propane options. Delton, how does that sound?
12: Sounds good, Jim.
11: All right. Call now, everybody. It's not too late. 281-805-8340. 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Delton and I will be right back right after this, right here on Checker Pro Radio. Stand by.
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11: Houston, you know how this goes. 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
11: 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The standby generator goes, oh, I'm not sensing power to the house. I better do my job. It starts up and will supply, if you wish, the exact same power to everything in your home. You'll never know that the power was off. Or through the transfer switch, you can do some cool stuff. You can just have certain things go on. Maybe you just want the downstairs cooled. Maybe you don't care about the pool pump, that type of thing. So there are options, right, Delton?
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11: Yeah. And so I bring that up because if you think that it would be too much money to generate power for your entire house, you're probably not correct on that. It's probably not too much money. 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But let's say that you're like, you know what? 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Okay, fine. 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No, I think you do it all. 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And Delton and his team will leave behind the mini portable generator, which is awesome. Another email has come in. David from Cyprus is asking, how long does it actually take to install a whole home standby generator? And do I have to deal with the gas company and electricians separately, or does A&A handle all of that?
12: Jim, we handle everything. We are a full turnkey shop. We have master plumbers and electricians on staff. So there's not any aspect of this generator installation that we're not going to in-house take care of for all of our clients. Typically, from the time that you sign the agreement to the time that we turn over their keys, we can have a generator anywhere from 10 to 12 days installed in the system. There's going to be a lot of different dynamics that impact that, specifically where you live. Certain cities will take a little bit longer to go through the permitting process to ensure that we have the right permits and are able to pull the right inspections. But overall, we will engage with each client to let them know exactly how long their specific one would take.
11: Now, I can tell, because you call them clients, they're really close to you guys. There's a difference between a customer and a client. A client is someone you have a close relationship with. Attorney

0: because a client is a higher level customer and you partner with your client, if you will. In other words, you guys are so involved in the success of this system. You're not just selling something and dropping it off on a pallet, right?
1: Absolutely not.
0: You're delivering it to the home, you're installing it, but on a regular basis, you are monitoring it and you are servicing it. And that's important. This is something that most people don't want to worry about. It's like their car. Today, we don't change our own oil. Years ago, maybe we did. We don't change spark plugs. There's a lot of things we just don't do. So we expect now the dealership or a mechanic to take care of it. You guys do the same thing. You said turnkey for installation is turnkey for service. This is something I don't have to worry about, correct?
2: That is correct, Jim. We stand behind our product from the beginning to the end of the system. It's is just as you mentioned, for us, it is a long-term investment on both parts. We're going to be there. We're going to be there throughout the life of that system, ensuring that for each storm, that system is able to make it through that storm. And that does require, as we spoke of, the initial installation, but as well as the maintenance on a regular basis. We provide a maintenance every 6 months to ensure that no matter what storm comes our way, that generator is going to be up and operational. And then we have techs who are on call, ready to support our community throughout any event that might hit us.
0: Most generator companies don't offer a 10-year warranty. As a matter of fact, I don't believe all manufacturers of generators do, but you guys at A&A GenPro do. Tell me what this covers for 10 years and why you go that far out.
2: Jim, again, we stand behind the fact that we take great pride in the products that we offer to our clients. And because of that, we're able to extend a level of assurance that we're going to be there. We're going to stand behind it. We're going to engage with our OEMs. We're going to ensure that those parts that are warranted, which are going to typically be anything that does not get impacted by natural causes, acts of God, utility service type events, anything that's going to happen native to the generator or the ATS, those OEMs and us at A&A GenPro are going to cover it. Even so much so that you've mentioned the 10-year warranty, but we also have a no limit policy. Yeah. So if our systems tend to fail for whatever reason, they're mechanical, right? We can't control how the OEM is going to produce them in the factory and something might be there, but we're going to stand behind it because we know that the systems we choose are of the highest quality. And if a system were to go down within that no limit policy terms, we're going to go out there, we're going to take that system out, we're going to put you a brand new one down and bring that one in and take it completely out of commission.
0: Okay, everybody, we're down to just three of these offers left, according to Jerry, my producer. Just three left. Call now to have a site engineer come out and do a site inspection for free, no charge. 10-year warranty, as little as $179 a month, $1,500 off generators today. 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Again, 281-805-8340. Your generators can run on natural gas or propane, and some people may not know what they have. If it's coming in a pipe from the street, it's natural gas. If you have a tank outside, and actually people who have propane know they have propane. So if you have a tank outside, it's propane. I understand you guys, if need be, can bring extra tanks to help support a generator if propane is needed.
2: Yes, we always have partnerships with distributors throughout the area. And depending on the client and what their needs are, we can definitely assist with them in ensuring that they have all of their fuel needs covered.
0: And so you can configure any generator to work off of propane or natural gas, correct?
2: Any generator can be configured. There's going to be some local, regional, state laws that are going to mandate where we can put propane. But as far as the system itself, absolutely.
0: I would say a lot of my listeners have natural gas. That's what's piped in from the street. And what's nice about that is that should never run out. I say that, but a propane tank is finite. You will have to have that filled. The pipeline, if you will, coming into your neighborhood, going into your home, you don't have to worry about that. It's kind of like electricity. You shouldn't have to worry about that, but that's why you get a generator. So the, you know, it's like your water supply, right? If you have a well, you got to keep an eye on that. If you've got water coming in from the municipality, you don't have to worry about that. They take care of the water. So what's nice about having the natural gas line is that it continuously pumps in and keeps that generator going. And if you need your generator to go for a couple of weeks, you don't have to worry about refueling. Now, I will say this, and I'm sure Delton's thinking, weeks, you got to be careful. You can't run all generators 24/7 for weeks. I know that you have to shut them down, especially air-cooled ones, but I bet you do have some generators that can run a long time that are liquid-cooled in case they need to, in such a case where a hurricane comes and knocks power out for 2 weeks.
2: Absolutely, Jim. There's many different varieties of systems out there, and we can meet any client's needs. But despite that, we always do recommend for the life of the generator, depending on what the need is, that that system is brought down, checked, made sure that everything inside of it is good, just for a general oversight check. But the systems are hardened. If you have to have a system for a critical nature that's going to function for 3, 4, 5, 6 days, there are systems out there that can definitely do that.
0: That would most likely be a liquid cooled system.
2: Absolutely. Yep.
0: That's something really to consider. If you really don't want to be inconvenienced, and we're not talking about a power outage for 3 hours, we're talking about a 3-day power outage, okay? That's when you need to really consider, okay, maybe I need to have the better product, this liquid cooled. The music has come up, which means we've got to go to another break. Here's the phone number to get your free mini generator. Call now, 281-805-8340. Only three of these offers left. Three of these little generators left. You got to call 281-805-8340. Delton and I'll be right back right after this on the Checker Pro Radio Show. Stand by.
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0: Houston, you know how this goes. 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
0: Here we go, everybody. We're in the last segment of the show. 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I said a site engineer. 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It's got a solar panel on it to charge the battery of the generator itself. It can charge your mobile phones and other portable devices. 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I played around with mine. AM/FM radio with the Weather Band, which means you can listen to me on the radio talk about the fact that you should have gotten your generator and now you don't. So maybe you should call to get your generator today. It's got a weather band, which is really good during storms because you can hear the National Weather Service with local updates. It's totally portable. Here's what I love about this thing. After you get your standby generator, you can give this as a gift to your neighbor. And you can tell your neighbor, hey, I'm giving this to you because I know you don't have a generator. And when the power goes out, I don't want you coming to my house because I have a generator. So do yourself a favor. Use this until you get your own. And here is Delton's number. Delton's laughing, but it's true. I do know when you're the only one in the neighborhood that has power, people come to your house.
2: How do I know? Yes. You are the envy of the neighborhood.
0: And it's kind of like you want to say, wait a second. So when the economy gets bad, you're, you know, begging for food, meaning why didn't you save your nuts, right? Why didn't you put something away? Why didn't you get a generator? I think everyone should be self-sufficient. I don't think it's fair for you to have a generator, but your neighbor doesn't. It's just not fair. Call now, 281-805-8340. Again, 281-805-8340. 281-805-8340. 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Another email at joe@checkapro.com has come in from Linda in Sugar Land. She says, my neighbor's generator is so loud, it wakes me up. Are there quiet options available now? I don't want to be that neighbor on our street.
2: There absolutely are, Linda. And again, OEMs have put in a great deal of research and development into making sure that the insulation in the enclosures have done a great deal of reducing that noise. But here's the thing, though. You mentioned so loud and don't want to be that person in your neighborhood. You're listening to a generator that's running whenever you have power around you. I can assure you the sweetness of the sound of that generator running whenever everyone else is in the dark changes the perception drastically. And just as I mentioned before, you truly do become the envy of your neighbors.
0: Delton, on a really hot day when I'm enjoying my swimming pool and I've got all three of the pump motors going. I've got the, you know, general filter pump, and then I've got one for a fountain and one for a waterfall. It's noisy, but I don't care. I just crank the music up a little louder. Really upsetting the neighbors, right? But my point is sometimes things are loud. If you have a Jeep, driving down the road is louder than if you're driving in a Tesla.
2: Absolutely.
0: So it is what it is. There's going to be some noise, but you're right. These are insulated more now. There are ways to get it quieter. Also, along the same lines, if you think it's unsightly, you can actually get designs like skins put on some of these, right? Like a wrap. Can you talk a little bit about that?
2: Absolutely. We've partnered with graphics designers in the area where they come out and they'll do a consultation as well, and they'll match. I have one in my home. They match the environment to where you can't even see it. All of the gear on my wall looks like the brick wall. We just recently had a client. They had some bushes in the general area. They had their generator turn into a bush. And going back to the quietness, turned into a bush. Took pictures. They loved it. Liquid cooled and air cooled have a distinct difference there as well. Your air cooled, it's going to run at a much higher RPM, which is, of course, going to make it sound louder. If noise is something that you really want to be mindful of, that liquid cool unit will definitely give you a much quieter, much, much quieter experience.
0: 281-80. Oh, Jerry says, stop giving the phone number out. He does this every once in a while. I'll tell you, Delton, because we have run out of the 10, apparently. So we can't end the show early because that would be rude. And we have an obligation here at the radio station to stay on the air for a few more minutes. So we're not stopping the show, but we have a problem because I like to give out these deals. These are great offers. The free mini generator and a free site inspection. Not to mention, if you do decide to buy $1,500 off your generator with a 10-year warranty, all of these things are extras. So we had 10. there are none left. That means 10 people have called to set an appointment and get their free mini generator. I hate to do this, Delton. I'm going to ask you, can you offer two more of these to our listeners today?
2: Oh, Jim, putting me on the spot right here with your listeners. Two more. Thought I was being gracious with the 10, Jim, but listen, for your listeners today, I'll go ahead and I'll extend it to two more offers for you.
0: Okay. I know it's a big deal because it's expensive to give away a mini generator. Actually, it's very expensive to send out a site engineer. People's time is valuable and you aren't charging anything. Like I say, no credit card, no check, no cash. This is crazy. It's unheard of to have a professional technician, an engineer come out to a home for free and leave a mini generator. So two more of these. Call right now, 281-805-8340. If the lines are jammed up, you can leave a message and someone will call you back. It gets crazy sometimes, especially when there's only two left here at the end of the program. 281-805-8340. We're drawing to a conclusion here on the program, Delton. We covered a lot of things. We covered weather like hurricanes, grid failures, the AI data center discussion. We talked about natural gas and propane. We took questions from Mike, Sandra, David, and Linda. Anything we've missed?
2: Just reassuring the community, Jim. It really is our purpose to make sure that we're providing security and comfort to all of our community. You brought up the Minikinny many times. And this is the reason why whenever our site engineers show up during this program for all of our clients that are calling in, they're going to leave that Minikinny. We don't want to leave your home.

0: time on your schedule as the homeowner to have Delton and his team come out. 281-805-8340. We have time for another question, so let's finish the show off with a question from Patricia in Tomball. She says, I've seen ads for portable generators at the big box stores for around $800. Why should I invest in a standby generator from a company like NHMPro instead of just buying one of those? I think we talked a little bit about that.
1: We did. And you touched on the fuel source a few times there, Jim. That's one thing that I want to make sure that the listeners out there really, really understand. Those portable generators require gasoline. Whenever a storm passes through our communities, we mentioned it earlier on, it's not just homes that are knocked out of power, fuel stations as well. But those gas stations, they're inundated by vehicles that need gas. And they have low fuel sources because the trucks aren't running like they used to. So the fuel potential for you to have for that portable generator gets diminished greatly. Whereas if you go into a fuel source such as natural gas, liquid propane, and for that matter, even diesel for some of our commercial clients who require those fuel sources, those types of fuel sources are going to give you a much longer runtime.
0: Yeah. And also, when the power is out, many gas stations don't have power to pump the gasoline. They could literally have tanks under the ground ready to go. But if the power's out, they may not be able to get it out if they don't have a generator themselves. And there's long lines and there's all kinds of problems with that. We've seen it before on television where they have the long lines and the trucks can't refuel and the power's out and it's just tough. All right, last chance, 281-805-8340. Call now to get your free mini generator when a site engineer from NHMPro come out. They're going to take a look at your property. They're going to make recommendations, and you can ask all kinds of questions. Questions such as, where should we place the generator? Should we have air-cooled, liquid-cooled? Which brand? How big? Do I have to have my whole house done? Yes, I want my whole house to be powered. Will it power this or that? Everything is great. Again, 281-805-8340. Delton, thank you for joining me today. I appreciate it. You are such the expert.
1: Thank you for having me, Jim. It's been a great pleasure.
0: And thank you, everybody. Be safe out there. We'll see you next time on Checka Pro Radio.
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9: Celebrate 250. I'm Angelo Bavaro, Fox News. Even rain clouds could not keep the crowds from celebrating the nation's big birthday.
10: The roar of military aircraft overhead set the tone as freedom filled the skies on America's 250th birthday. Thousands packed the National Mall despite periods of rain, while spectacular

0: spectacular fireworks lit the skies in New York City, Las Vegas, Los Angeles, and countless other communities. Even those sheltering from the weather in D.C. joined the celebration as hundreds inside the U.S. Department of Agriculture building broke into a stirring rendition of the national anthem. After President Trump addressed the crowd,
1: "Our country is just getting started, because the best is yet to come."
0: The celebration reached its grand finale with a record-breaking fireworks spectacular over Washington, set to patriotic music performed by members of the United States military, bringing America's 250th birthday to a memorable close. Matt Murphy, Fox News.
2: Stormy weather is helping to bring down sky-high temperatures that have been plaguing much of the eastern U.S.
3: Finally cooling off after it's been such a warm stretch here through the 4th of July holiday. A lot of rain last night across a lot of these areas. Temperatures in the mid-70s. Previous days we've been waking up in the upper 80s, maybe 90 degrees. So certainly a lot cooler out there right now. And it will be cooler today as you're looking at temperatures still summer-like. Mid-80s, 85 degrees in New York City. Only 75 back in Chicago. And actually in some of these locations you're going to be trading in some of those really high temperatures for some pretty big rainfall totals, taking all the way in the middle of next week, mid-Atlantic up in the New York City area, in some cases maybe as much as 3 to 5 inches. So we're going to be seeing a soggy one in the next few days.
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2: Hundreds of thousands of people are gathering in Iran for the funeral of the late Supreme Leader killed by the U.S. and Israeli airstrike. Several are calling for President Trump's death as revenge.
6: In his remarks to the nation last night, President Trump spoke about the U.S. military and those U.S. forces who participated in Operation Epic Fury.
7: The president's remarks come as indirect talks between the United States and Iran move forward on a technical level. The ceasefire between the two countries remains in place as regional leaders have expressed the importance of continuing the memorandum of understanding. Despite the diplomatic progress, the funeral for Iran's late supreme leader, the Ayatollah Khamenei, has been a large display of Iranian propaganda as delegations from across the world traveled to Tehran to participate. The funeral will continue until July 9th with millions of Iranians participating.
2: Fox's Trey Yingst. Peace talks have been postponed until the end of that funeral. This week, world leaders, including President Trump, will gather in Turkey for the NATO summit. Iran and the war in Ukraine expected to be major points of discussion. And that will not be the only meeting for President Trump. He says he and Israeli Prime Minister Benjamin Netanyahu could meet at the White House as early as next week, marking their first meeting since the Iran operation started. Former House Speaker Nancy Pelosi's husband facing a possible misdemeanor charge after an apparent hit and run in Napa County Friday. The sheriff's office ruling out driving under the influence, but they will submit a driver reevaluation referral to the California DMV. A spokesperson for the Pelosi family said in a statement, quote, "Mr. Pelosi has personally apologized to the owner of the vehicle and assured them that he would take responsibility for the damage." This incident comes after the now 86-year-old Pelosi was charged in a May 2022 DUI crash. I'm Angelo Bavaro, and this is Fox News.
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9: I got to tell you something. 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Isn't that what it's all about? Since 1993, Doug Horne has been helping his clients plan for retirement. 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So this is important. Whether you're listening on the radio or the podcast, you've heard about the program from a friend, be sure to let Doug know when you call in or talk to Michelle. This is very important, because we're always making sure that our broadcast and our social media are working efficiently. It's an important part of how we send the message your way. And you know, I do this every time, Doug. I just keep talking and I say, hello.
10: Oh, yeah, I'm here too.
9: Yeah, it's good to know, because if you're not here, there is no show, okay? I'm just saying, how you doing, man?
10: Doing great. Good to be back here.
9: I love getting together and talking with you, just in general, just about fun stuff, but also about retirement as well, too, here at Dollars and Cents Radio. You know what the coolest part is? You connect with Doug, you're going to have the same conversation that I'm having with him right now. Isn't that neat? Isn't that cool that you're able to connect with somebody who really cares about you, about your retirement, and about your plans? And there's no better time. If we're at the beginning of this segment, this first half hour segment, if you know somebody out there who needs to hear this or should hear this, let them know it's on the radio right now. Tell them to turn the radio station on and go listen to it. The iHeartMedia app is also a great way to listen as well. So we are glad to be together today and here in the studio. You know, Doug, I guess the key takeaway here is time is on your side. If you take advantage of it earlier in your working years. In other words, we are great. We're all procrastinators at heart in certain areas, okay? We do things, we don't do things. But waiting till the last minute is not a really good idea. You got to start thinking about this stuff, don't you, man?
10: Well, the earlier the better, of course. Yes. Otherwise things sneak up on you and you're like, oh, I wish I'd have done this or done this different or who knows. But yeah, time is on your side, especially if you've got a lot of time left. So the younger you start, whether that's saving or just planning on what you're going to need to do in the future to save, to build a retirement fund. The power of compounding comes in, of course.
2: Sure.
10: You can make so much interest for a year, but how many years do you have to make that interest or those market gains or losses, unless you're talking, our program where there are no market losses.
9: Right, right. Yeah, and you've been on both sides of this equation in the market as well, so you understand what's going on in the world where, investing in the younger years was a good thing and such like
10: that. Sure.
9: You can play the market and such. But when you get close to retirement, that's not a good game to play. You got to have some assurity there, don't you?
10: I tell people all the time, when you're close to, especially when you're close to, at, or in retirement already, it's a horrible time, in my opinion, to be in the markets because we take a big loss one year. You're already taking income from that account. Now, look at 2008 market, call it close to a 40-45% drop in the broad market.
9: Yeah.
10: And let's say you're pulling 5% to live on. Well, good grief, that's a big number that your account just went down. And so what we do is show people how to take advantage of the good market years without having to worry about the bad market years.
9: Very smart, very good plan. This is Dollars and Cents Radio, by the way, 855-317-2346. This is for the book is free. It's a Dollars and Cents retirement book. It's an easy read too. It's not like you've got to delve into a novel or something.
10: No.
9: There's just some really good points there, and Doug will send that to you for free. 855-317-2346, the Dollars and Cents retirement book. Go get it. You can call now. It's okay. We'll wait. Okay, we're good. Retirement can be scary because of the unknowns. Well, anything can be scary because of the unknowns, right? What should we do to make sure that coming into retirement, we are fully prepared to go into retirement? What should we be doing now?
10: Well, I mean, first of all, give us a call. We'll walk you through it. But as you were saying that, 2000 came to mind, the dot-com bust back then.
9: Yeah.
10: And I've told this story a bunch, but it just came into my mind. If people remember the 90s, almost like you couldn't lose in the markets. But
9: right.
10: Then 2000 hit. It was a three-year extended down market. It got progressively worse each of those 3 years. Total overall drop, close to 40-45%,
9: That's
10: for
9: huge.
10: The 3 year period. But,
9: yeah.
10: Again, what came into my mind just a minute ago was all the stories I remember from back then about people who had just retired in the late 90s or were about to retire and then suffered that, big hit. A lot of stories about people having to, go back into the workforce or postpone the retirement. And that can be avoided, when you come talk to us and use a program like what we do.
9: Yeah. Okay. Come talk to us. That's a good start as well. 855-317-2346. It's a simple telephone call. It's a start of a great conversation for your retirement as well. In life, we keep track of things like doctor's appointments, car maintenance, and other important stuff. Is it a wise thing, Doug, to start tracking what you're spending so you know what you're going to need in retirement? And when should you, obviously earlier is better, but that's important to understand. Okay, this is my lifestyle. I'm working. What do I have to do? How do I have to kind of adjust and make sure that I've got a good retirement coming out?
10: Well, the book, which is frequently wrong, but the book will say, the normal couple or the average couple can get by on 70% of their working, salaries in retirement. That's not going to be true across the board for everybody. Some people go wild in retirement and, really find new and unique ways to spend money. Others just kind of continue the same lifestyle they've had. If their expenses have gone down because they're not in the workforce anymore, then maybe that's true for them. But, as far as tracking what you spend, I think most of us have a ballpark idea without even putting pen to paper. Well, here's what the mortgage is. Car payments, typically that's going to be there by the time the car payment's done. It's time to get a new car. The monthly bills and so forth. So most people have a fairly good idea of what it's going to take to keep the ball rolling. And then above and beyond that is the wish list stuff. Hey, we're retired now. We want to travel a little bit.
9: Yeah,
10: we want to
9: buy this, or
10: we want to go here and so forth. So, putting it down on paper, having a plan or even the outline of a plan is going to help anybody at any age as they're looking forward to it.
9: We have a good friend who recently retired. He was a corporate pilot for a business aviation and such like that. And this guy is going, he's doing amazing things. He built a house down in Galveston as a, I think he bought a boat too. But he always lived not a lavish life or anything like that. So obviously he put a lot of stuff in the right places to get into his retirement.
10: Sure.
9: And I would love to see that because of this radio program and because you talk to Doug and because you engage with Dollars and Cents Radio, that your story is kind of like my friend's. It's like, you know what? This is pretty cool. I'm retired. I got a boat. I got a beach house. I'm having some fun.
10: Till the next hurricane.
9: Well, hopefully, yeah, really. Well, we do live here, don't we?
10: Yeah, we do live here. I said that just because we just went through it, and now the Florida, Georgia area is getting hit, and I guess there's something else churning up down there. But
9: there is another one out there, but here's the Gulf Coast. Have a nice day, kind of a thing. I guess. Maybe we love this area so much. It's like, it's just a hurricane. It'll be fine. It'll be fine. That's a whole other story. We will not get into anything to do with anything about a power company. It's a good thing because this is not about a power company. Okay. 855-317-2346, Dollars and Cents Radio. Got the podcast cooking as well. And we are so happy to be talking with Doug here about your retirement. In your early years, you used to dream about retirement. Now it's time to get busy in how your dreams might become a reality. The free Dollars and Cents retirement book, just a phone call away. It's real easy. 855-317-2346. You mentioned before, you touched on a number here, and you know they have all of these ratios and things that people have out there as how they're going to live in retirement. They say the average monthly cost in retirement are around $5,000 or $60,000 a year. Is that a normal number? I mean, or is there a normal number?
10: I don't know how they could come up with that. It depends on where you live, what the costs are there, property taxes.
9: Yeah.
10: You still have a mortgage. I don't know how you could just say it's going to cost X amount of dollars.
9: This is what it costs to retire.
10: You can quantify your grocery bill every week and say, oh, gosh, that's gone up. And
9: you could easily spend $60,000 a year on groceries today, right?
10: it would seem like it at today's inflated prices. It all comes down to making the most of what you've got, saving as much as you can, of course, but then doing the right things with it. Never going backwards in the market. That's just got to be step one in my mind because, who cares what you made last year if you just lost the same amount this year? That's two wasted years where we really didn't earn anything. There's, people that think, well, gosh, now that interest rates are up, just let's park it in some long-term CDs and the markets will do better than that over time if you don't lose money in the bad years. And that's what we'd like to show people how to do.
9: You're putting yourself in a more comfortable place, a more comfortable place where you can confidently live the way you'd like to live in retirement. And man, that's beautiful peace of mind. You know what I mean?
10: Sure.
9: It's absolutely wonderful.
10: A quick story. He's actually a client, but he came in the office last week and never any names, but I love to tell stories. This gentleman, 70, and he said, what would it take to get me guaranteed $100,000 a year for the rest of my life? And so we ran the numbers and came up with that, and he's got it.
9: That's on the
10: lifetime income rider side, but that just made him sparkling happy.
9: He
10: said, wow, that plus my Social Security plus the spouse's Social Security, and they got a small pension. And again, I love to tell the stories, never names, but that rang his bell. He said, so no matter what happens, I've got these piles of money coming in, including the $100,000. And he said, I'm just ecstatically happy. I don't have to worry about the markets going up and down. We want the markets to do good still, of course, but, with the guaranteed lifetime income rider, in his mind, he's set for life, and he is, feel free to live to be 110 because they're going to keep paying.
9: He probably will. I like that. Doesn't it feel good to be the purveyor of good news for people? It's like, you know what? Here's what we have, here's what you've got, and here's what we can do.
10: Absolutely.
9: Like that's good to deliver good news because we don't get a lot of good news these days.
10: With these programs, these fixed indexed annuity programs, and if they're done correctly, it's just I don't have unhappy clients. You just don't. Now, on the market side, I jokingly say this to everybody. People love you until the markets take a big hiccup.
9: Of course they do.
10: And then
9: it's
10: the broker's fault. And,
9: it's your fault.
10: Even though I've told them many times my crystal ball broke a long time ago, just like every other broker's. Yeah. But there's so many variables in the market. you know, we just went through a couple of really rough days, and now the market's back up today.
9: Yeah.
10: Who knows what it's going to be the rest of the week?
9: But, yeah.
10: You know, it's hard to know what to believe because of the last couple of days, while the market was significantly down,
9: right.
10: You heard about, you know, talk of recession and, you know, global market downturns. And here we are on day three, and it's back up so far today. And,
9: yeah.
10: And it's like, so is it doom and gloom or not, or maybe? It's hard for even your financial people to know what to believe, because for every pro opinion on a subject, there's a con opinion out there, and they both come from reputable sources, and you're like, well, now I don't know what to believe. Somewhere
9: no,
10: in the middle.
9: No, but there is something you can believe in, and that's dollars and cents.
10: That's right. That's right. And you know, the fact that the markets will go up and they will come down,
9: yeah.
10: That's just the way it's always been. It always will be that way. But in these programs, we don't have to worry about when the markets go down. We want them to keep growing, so our money keeps growing, but we stay flat, don't lose a penny when the market's going down. So believe it or not, I get happy calls during, you know, periods like 2008, 2000, 2022. People will call and say, Doug, the market's just doing horrible, but you said we couldn't lose any money. I said, oh, you're not losing a penny. We're not going to make money until the markets turn around. But
9: that's okay.
10: That makes them happy, because everybody else around them in their 401ks and market accounts is kind of crying in their milk, so to speak.
9: Okay. Time to give that phone number, 855-317-2346, 855-317-2346. That is for your free dollars and cents retirement book. It's an easy read. 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Man, it's always great to talk to you. It's uplifting, you know what I'm saying? I think that comes through on the radio, too, don't you?
10: Well, I would hope so, yeah.
9: Okay, good. We're doing our job. I like that. When it comes time to retire, it sounds like you should have as little debt as possible and a stronger net worth. Well, this just makes sense. The question is, do people sometimes believe they can retire with status quo but discover that they need to adjust a few things financially to make that happen? I guess the elephant in the room is, if you got to have that conversation, it's a necessary conversation.
10: Well, sure.
9: I want to retire. I want to do it. So how do you handle a conversation like that? Maybe somebody comes to you with dreams and aspirations that are like, I want the moon. I'm going to the moon.
10: Right.
9: And you don't have the fare to go to the moon. What? How do you help people kind of touch base with reality?
10: Well, I mean, when you're sitting across the table from someone and you're going over, you know, their numbers and reasonable expectations on growth and you know what their expectations are, you know, for withdrawals to live on and so forth. And then it's easy to kind of come up with, okay, it's going to, you know, your fixed costs are this, you're over and above that for just fun and, you know, life, entertainment, whatever, is probably going to be in this range. And so that's either doable with what you've got or it's not, or we need to start taking a look at adjusting some of those areas and so forth. But, it still all comes down to, what have you got? What can we reasonably expect for it? And then what will that give you?
9: Yeah.
10: And that's easy for us to do when we've got the whole picture in front of us.
9: Man, have that conversation with Doug. Go do it. 855-317-2346, dollarsandcentsradio.com as well. We'll help you get a little bit more insight. But this radio program is not a bad place to start today. We're so glad you're listening. Again, if you've got somebody out there, maybe a neighbor or a friend or a relative or something, tell them to turn the radio on right now and say, you got to hear this stuff, because they're talking about you and me in our retirement. And it's important as well. It's Doug Horn. And how do you make people, Doug, feel comfortable enough to speak honestly about where they're at right now and where they want to be in retirement? I mean, how do you engage in that kind of a conversation?
10: Well, I think, you know, it just comes out in conversation. I tell people, and I think I've said it before on the radio, when you come see me, schedule an appointment, whether it's in person or on the phone or a lot of Zoom appointments we do, you know, there's going to be a few minutes of just, hey, how you doing? Nice to meet you. You know, here's my story. What's your story?
9: Yeah.
10: Just kind of getting to know you. And then it just flows from there. I'm soft sell. I'm not pushy. You know, when you go to the doctor, you expect the doctor to ask you some, you know, medical questions based on why you're there. Same thing for a financial person. We're gonna say, okay, let's take a look at your situation. What are your concerns? What are your worries? What are your dreams, aspirations? Yeah. Let's see what you've got. Let's see what we can do with that and paint you a picture. So it just flows. It flows.
9: You have, you know, like a doctor, a bedside manner is an important asset in engaging with any doctor. But this is like Dr. Doug has a great bedside manner. Okay, you can talk to him and tell him what you're looking at and what your desire is to get. And then he takes all of the beautiful tools that he has available with dollars and cents, and he puts that to work for you. Isn't that cool? It's not a cookie cutter thing. It's not one plan for everyone. It's one plan, you know, for each individual, which is really, really important.
10: Absolutely.
9: Because you can't do it any other way.
10: Yep.
9: But the conversation gets started, 855-317-2346. That's where you get the free dollars and cents retirement book. And that is just a beautiful way to get engaged with Doug and Dollars and Cents Radio as well. We just mentioned this. You're an easy person to talk to. You can tell that. We're talking right now. I'm sure that's why you're so good at what you do. Obviously, you're knowledgeable in retirement, but your style is comfortable to talk to. Where'd you get that? How'd you learn those great communication skills? You go to school
10: or
9: something?
10: Well, no, not for that.
9: No, not for that.
10: I think it's a combination of, I believe strongly in these products. I mean, we're licensed to do anything and everything, but the main focus is what we talk about on the radio, and that's the fixed indexed annuity world where your money's tied to the markets, but not in the markets. That's how come the companies can guarantee you never go backwards in the bad years. And so when you're believes so strongly in the product and what it can do for people.
9: Yeah.
10: And it's just a great feeling. In the old days when I did a lot more market accounts than I do now,
9: right.
10: you know, at risk.
9: Sure.
10: I always had this bad feeling thinking, oh gosh, but what are they going to think of me when the next time the market, you know, takes a hiccup.
9: Yeah.
10: Or a big hiccup. And you do see that, and that kind of comes through. And with these products, I don't have to worry about that. I don't have to worry about people, you know, calling me up and saying, oh my gosh, Doug, my money's down 5% or 10% or 20%. You know,
9: because
10: it's just not going to happen.
9: It doesn't happen.
10: Yeah.
9: What a beautiful peace of mind. Do some folks use examples of other people who have retired? They come in close to retirement. They say, well, you know, Bill and Emily, they're doing this kind of stuff. How can I be like Bill and Emily or something?
10: Well, that's an easy puzzle to solve. Let me know Bill and Emily's situation. Let me know your situation, and I'll tell you exactly how much of their situation you can copy or even exceed. So,
9: But most importantly is to engage with dollars and cents. You've got to take the first step. And the first step, the first step is right now. You're listening to the radio program. That's good. Good for you today. 855-317-2346 is the dollars and cents number. 855-317-2346. Dollarsandcentsradio.com also has a whole bunch of information out there for you. Now, what you want to do is you want to request the book, the Dollars and Cents Retirement Book. It's free, and it's a short read. It's a quick read. If retirement is confusing to you, yes, it probably is. The free Dollars and Cents Retirement Book is a great first step in getting your questions answered about retirement. I have 4 pages of questions here that I haven't shown you, and we're just about to run out of time in our first half-hour segment. The good news is we have another half-hour coming the way, so if you've got somebody out there who's not listening, tell them to turn the radio right now. Investment advisory services are offered through Foundations Investment Advisors, LLC, an SEC-registered investment advisor. The content provided is intended for informational and educational purposes only. 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The information contained herein does not constitute an offer to sell any securities or represent an express or implied opinion or endorsement of any specific investment opportunity, offering, or issuer. 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
12: Caffeine can be really good for you and help a lot of things, and caffeine can be kind of bad for you.
13: It's a drug, and in its pure form, Chuck, it is a bitter-tasting crystalline powder.
12: Naturally, it's in the coffee bean and in chocolate and tea, but it's also added artificially in things like soda. Your body is enjoying the caffeine. It's blocking that adenosine. You're going to feel alert and awake. It's got that adrenaline going, and it's rewarding you with the dopamine. I mentioned the vicious cycle, the inevitable crash.
13: Right.
12: Like any stimulant drug, and you want more of it. Eventually, it's going to affect your sleep patterns. All right, how about some health benefits?
13: Right.
12: They found everything from not develop Parkinson's disease to dropping your risk of various cancers.
13: Well, coffee actually is shown to reduce your risk of diabetes.
12: 4 cups a day, 50% less chance of mouth and throat cancer.
13: You should eat more grapefruit because grapefruit contains something called narigin, and it actually slows the removal of caffeine from your brain.
12: Okay.
13: So you enjoy its effects longer.
12: Nice.
13: Yeah.
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13: We're talking about streaming music. World-changing history that we lived through.
12: Not so long ago, people were spending a lot of money on buying CDs and physical media. We got this new thing. That was Napster. There were 27 billion transfers per month, song transfers.
13: Everything was completely upended, and Apple came along in 2003 and brought massive stability to this huge sea change. At the same time, roughly, an alternative model was developing, and that was just streaming.
12: The first legit on-demand streaming service was Rhapsody in 2001. Pandora came along in 2005. Spotify comes along. They changed the game. Pandora was still trying to be kind of like radio in a way. 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But these royalties, Tidal pays the most at 1.3 cents. Apple's 0.7, YouTube Music 0.7. 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
9: I'm glad you took that break with us, and now we're back to talk more about you. Yeah, you and your retirement here on Dollars and Cents Radio. 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So it's filled with relevant info on what to expect and how to craft a beautiful retirement for you. That's the design of this show, and that's what we do here on Dollars and Cents Radio. So glad, as I said, that you stuck around for the back half of this hour as well. You know, it is not getting any cheaper to live. Ha, ha, ha. I mean, the prices go up and down. That's just the way it goes. When I was a kid, a Corvette was a wildly expensive investment of a whopping $5,000.
10: Let's go back and get one.
9: And now those things are selling for $55,000. Those are the early 60s dollars. Of course, we were making as much back then as well. So we don't have to, don't bat an eyelash of spending more than $50,000 on a vehicle, which is really crazy these days. But we do it. But you got to be careful going into retirement. You know, you want to live your life like you want to live your life. Okay, we're stuck on that. And some people want to spend more. Some people want to save more. Well, for your conversations, Doug, what do people, what's it, take the temperature? Are they spending? Are they saving? Or majority of people you talk with, I'm just curious.
10: It's a combination. You know, a lot of people might have that one thing. We want to buy that vacation piece of land and put a cabin on there, or right. You know, we got plans. We're gonna get a boat and put it down on the water, and that's gonna be a lot of our entertainment. Or we want to travel a lot, and that doesn't necessarily mean you're gonna have to spend a lot. But others just want to relax and not go to work and just live life and not have the stress of Monday through Friday 9 to 5 and so forth. So we see everything.
9: Yeah. We were just talking off air just a few moments ago about travel and such like that, how it can be quite expensive. And sometimes you just can't get what you want to get. And you've got to step back and say, okay, this does not make any sense for me to spend this amount of money, whether it be travel or whatever like that. So common sense is good. And I highly doubt that you have to sit down with somebody and have the father son talk kind of a thing. Son, it's time to stop spending money. but by virtue of the fact that you can converse with these people, does the light bulb go on and go, you know what? I'm thinking not very much in reality here. I got to figure out how to do this right. Is that what happens?
10: I think everybody that I talk to at some point has gotten to the point where it's like, okay, now I need to get really serious about putting money away, because we can see the end of the tunnel, or the end of the tunnel we know is there.
9: Right.
10: So that happens with everybody. I've always had a philosophy personally with my income and my money. I want to enjoy some and also enjoy putting some aside, whether it's whatever percentage for each. Our bills are what our bills are, and you can make those go up or down. But I'm talking about the entertainment dollars and doing stuff with it. Early in my career, 150 years ago, I remember having clients that had so much money and apparently never enjoyed any of it. Never went anywhere, never did anything, still working because they just were afraid they weren't going to have enough. Yeah. And I think that kind of shaped me early on. It's like, no, I want to have some fun along the way, of course. But part of having fun along the way is knowing that I'm putting away too. Yeah. So if that makes sense to any listener out there, in other words, I arrived at the decision personally that, I'm not going to enjoy having fun if I'm worried about the future. So I try to take care of them both at the same time because, but, you know, living life, you got to live life. You can't just live for retirement and not do anything. No. Everybody wants to do something once in a while or spend some money that they don't have to. Yeah. But putting away money at the same time, just to me personally, that just makes it all, you know, good.
0: Very smart deal. No Taylor Swift tickets then for you, right?
10: I'm embarrassed to say I don't even know any of her songs, but
0: you know what?
10: Maybe I should.
0: No, that's okay. It's okay. it's a relevant statement, but not for you and me. It's a good thing. I like that. It's true that salaries have also gone up, but again, it's not how much money you make; it's how much money you save. What you do with your money. I think it's important. Good example. We've talked about this before. My uncle, Uncle Nate. Great example of being frugal. He and my aunt lived a good life. They lived a really, really good life. They're both gone now. I think at TRW is making like $5 an hour, which is with the money back in the 50s and the 60s. But they drove Cadillacs, owned a nice home. They lived in a great neighborhood. They took vacations. They never seemed to be at a loss for the good things in life. They had a good life. When they passed away, their net worth was in the hundreds of thousands of dollars. So they must have done something along the way to do something right.
10: Sure.
0: Hopefully nothing illegal. Keep in mind, my uncle was the breadwinner of the family. He made a whopping, as I said, $5 an hour. So again, it's not how much money you make, it's how much money you save.
10: That's
0: so right. So you, in these conversations with folks, how do you go about kind of turning the corner and saying, listen, you know, you're having a good time and you're having a good life, but now let's start thinking about what's ahead. How do you go about that?
10: Oh, I think most people come in or, you know, when I'm talking on the phone or by Zoom, I think most people already have that understanding. That's why they're contacting me. It's like, hey, do I have enough or am I on the right track? Am I heading in the direction that I think I'm heading and so forth? I think most people come to that conclusion at whatever point they get with someone like me. And they say, hey, I want a second opinion. I want a road check, so to speak. Mm-hmm. And, you know, it's everybody's situation is different, but it's a combination of planning for the future, planning for today, enjoying both. If that makes sense.
0: It very much makes sense as well. 855-317-2346 for your free dollars and cents. A retirement book. You've worked hard all your life. It is time to take and reap the benefits of all of that hard work and take that into your retirement. And it starts with a telephone call, 855-317-2346. And then you request the book and you get the book. 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
10: And by the way, Ray, I don't know if we've ever mentioned this, but Dollars and Cents, it's not C-E-N-T-S, it's S-E-N-S-E.
0: Okay, that's good to know.
10: Yeah. Just in case there's that person out there going, I can't find it.
0: You know, thank you for that.
10: Am I spelling cents wrong?
0: You know? Yeah, that's absolutely, I hadn't thought about that. Thank you for bringing that up. Dollars and Cents, S-E-N-S-E. Which makes sense, doesn't it? Yes, it does. Not C-E-N-T-S, S-E-N-S-E. We're confusing people? No, we're not. We're doing a good job. 855-317-2346. Do I get easily confused? Absolutely. Is your money safe? Is your money safe? We talk about the markets and how playing the markets, you know, can lead to some incredible wins and some disastrous losses. Seeing that happen, been there, done that, got the T-shirt. That might be fine if you're a decade or more outside of retirement. Nothing wrong with that. That's good. You're playing and having fun. But let's talk about why it's not a great idea when the time comes to set the stage for retirement. Let's talk about that transition.
10: Oh, sure, sure. Well, you know, we harp on it a lot, but, you know, never going backwards is so important. You know, I think Warren Buffett, one of his famous sayings was first rule of investing, never lose money, you know, or something to that effect.
0: And I
10: go back to, if you look at a graph of the S&P 500 going way back to 2000, the dot-com bust, you know, it was a 3-year down period. It had barely gotten back up to where it was. I'm talking about the S&P 500, your own portfolio in mix of securities and so forth, might have been better or worse than that. But, it had just gotten back from 2000 to where, you know, in 2008 to where it was in 2000. And then we had another, you know, close to 45% drop in the market and took another, you know, handful of years to get back to where you were. So that's just a whole lot of wasted time, a whole lot of, you know, a dozen years with a whole lot of up and a whole lot of down. And as a result, a whole lot of sideways.
0: Yeah.
10: A lot of people don't it didn't seem that bad because they were continuing to contribute to their 401k, which, you know, continued to bolster their account balance. But if you just had something sitting by itself in 2000, mm-hmm. you know, it was a good dozen years before you were starting to see growth on that again. And so that's not true. Going backwards is huge. I mean, none of us have 12 years that we can waste.
0: No.
10: Or want to waste, yeah.
0: Yeah, I wouldn't want that to happen again, that's for sure, no doubt. But it will, but if you're not careful with your money. So the idea is to keep that money safe. Safe is a good word. Nobody knows what's around the corner. We talk about this from time to time, especially with health. You don't know. And while medicine has given us some amazing opportunities for a cure, that cure or treatment comes with a cost. It can be very, very expensive to do that. And sometimes it's covered, sometimes it's not. So let's spend a moment on why it's so important when you're talking about your retirement to consider building kind of a financial safeguard as you move toward retirement. Talk about that.
10: Well, as relates to, you know, health matters that could come up in the future, I mean, most people are going to, you know, start to decline health-wise. That's just the human condition. But having a healthy retirement plan where you can handle that, you know, whether it's deductibles or whatnot. And, you know, I run into people all the time that want to be retired, could be retired. They're just waiting on 65 where they can get on Medicare because they're worried about going without or having mediocre individual insurance, you know, between whatever time they want to retire and 65. So, yeah, that's something that's on everybody's mind and should be. Mm-hmm. But if you've got a good, healthy retirement plan going and you've got the job till 65 or health insurance to last you till 65 to Medicare, you're on the right track.
0: Yeah. Oh, that's so good. And it's really so important. And even with Medicare and GAP and such like that, there is still potentially a tremendous cost. You look at the recent with the situation in Europe with Philip's wife and such with cancer and such like that. So she's getting that taken care of now, but that's still, it's kind of scary. It really is an unknown, but you know, you just got to plan for that unknown, I guess. It's no different, like you said before, with the roof or with the cars or with something. The stuff beyond the stuff you want to do, the stuff you got to do to take care of stuff.
10: Sure. It's good advice for anyone to plan like you're going to be here beyond age 100 because you never know. I mean, I've got relatives in my family. My grandmother lived 107, you know, never sick a day in her life. But none of us are promised anything, but you have to plan. I mean, you don't want to think, you know, based on your family history that I'll probably live to 85 and then, you know, here we are at 95 and you've done spent all your money by 85. Certainly I couldn't last much longer than that, but we have to plan like it's going to be indefinite. So,
0: you know, and retirement ought to be something that you do indeed look forward to and not worry about it. You know, what if I live too long? What happens then? That's not good. My life will go downhill and it'll be horrible and all that kind of stuff. You don't want that to happen at retirement. You want something good to happen.
10: No, and you know, speaking of that, you know, one of the two avenues, the main avenues I talk about with fixed index annuities is the avenue that has the lifetime income rider.
0: Let's talk about that. Yeah, more to spend some time with that.
10: You know, we have what I call the growth side and what I have called the growth and income side. Growth and income side would be the growth with a lifetime income rider. And that's just a secondary calculation on whatever money you put in that's growing at a stated rate until you decide to turn on lifetime income, which would then be guaranteed for you, or if you choose joint income for you and your spouse, be guaranteed as long as one of you's, you know, still on this earth. And that's a good thing. And that's peace of mind. Just knowing that, hey, you know, as long as I'm alive, this money's going to be coming in. Yeah. We hope Social Security will still be coming in as promised. But that's one way to handle that. You know, how long am I going to live and will I have enough money?
0: Right.
10: And I have clients that do a combination of that. You know, with Social Security and with the lifetime income rider, let's get up to our main goal of what we want per year.
0: Right.
10: And then the excess we'll put on the growth side. And that's the pile, still safe, no fees on that side.
0: Yeah.
10: But that's the pile you handle those life events, you know, the vacations, the things you want to do, or the bad life events, you know, that we need a new roof or the foundation's cracked or what have you. But
0: where is Houston, the foundation is cracked.
10: Having those guarantees that, hey, at least this much money is going to be coming in as long as one of us is alive or as long as I'm alive. That's just a good feeling.
0: Foundation business, good business to be in. Because your foundation will crack after it's fixed, and it'll crack again and again and again. Talk about lifetime income.
10: You live in Houston, don't you?
0: Yes, I do, as a matter of fact. Yeah, ironically, our foundation is cracked just a bit. We haven't taken care of it yet.
10: Oops.
0: I think it's... No, it's a good thing. I'm okay with that. 855-317-2346. I'm not selling my house soon, don't worry. 855-317-2346 for the free dollars and cents retirement book. You got to get that book and see what's cooking. You mentioned Social Security before, where you do a balance of, you know, of the income coming in. Nice cushion to keep us living our lives, but being Social Security, it's also unknown for a long term. I'm sincerely, I'm sure it's going to be here, maybe not. What do folks tell you when they talk about, well, I got my Social Security check, I think I'm good, kind of a thing?
10: You know, I have people that come in that are, you know, no matter how much they have set aside for retirement, they are basically living off of, you know, theirs and their spouse's Social Security. And
0: yeah,
10: if you're able to do that, that's a wonderful thing.
0: Yay.
10: Because then everything
0: Yay.
10: Else is just, you know, continuing to grow and compound for you. So,
0: yeah,
10: you know, it's a good thing. I think we'll be fine at our ages. I talk about this with clients, but I worry about my kids and, well, my kids are getting up there, but
0: sure.
10: You know, I worry about my grandkids. How is that going to be there for them, and what's there going to be as a substitute? But for now, we plan on Social Security, you know, to be there for our life. You know?
0: Okay. Yeah, but potentially could be an unknown as we look down the road, but in the immediate future, you still feel good
10: I
0: about
10: believe.
0: That. Here's a great example of time and money. You got to always find ways to get more money. Get another job, do get a couple of jobs, get more money, maybe through investments and inheritance or whatever. But we can't get more time. We can't get more time. In other words, is there something, when you talk to your clients, is time something that you talk about when you get together with people interested in setting up a retirement plan? In other words, time into retirement, time during retirement. Time is a commodity. That is a very important
10: Sure. Commodity. It's, you know, I think most people have that in mind, and most people realize that we're not in control of that. You know, we all want to live a long, healthy life.
0: Sure.
10: But you have to plan like you're going to, because if you do and you haven't planned for it, that's when you get into trouble. So
0: time is important.
10: Oh, sure.
0: No doubt about it. I guess the key takeaway there is time is on your side if you talk to Doug, if you get the book and you find out what's ahead for you as well. 855-317-2346 for that free dollars and cents book. We are great at waiting until the last minute. We do a lot of things like that. We go, I'll get to that next week or something. But you can't be late to the party when it comes time to transition into retirement. In other words, it's like, you know what? I got to do that next year. I'll do that next year. Why today? Why should we talk about that today, Doug?
10: Well, you know, speaking of time, you know, time for your assets to compound, to grow.
0: Yeah.
10: You know, a 40-year-old's got more time than a 60-year-old. And so, you know, and you had mentioned earlier, you know, maybe if you're 40, you can handle the market downturns better. But I respectfully disagree. I think you shouldn't have to, you know, go through a market downturn at any age, because it's going to take time to get back to where you were. And that's time that you've wasted that could have been compounding that money. So,
0: yeah. Okay. That's good. Good point. Thank you for bringing that to our attention here. Are people afraid to retire? I mean,
10: I've seen that.
0: What do they say? How do you handle questions like that?
10: You know, you just discuss it with them. But it's, I think more than anything, it's the fear of the unknown. You know, people have been productive work-wise their whole life, and now it's like, now that's going to end, you know. And I'll recommend to people, you know, just my philosophy is to stay busy, whether that's getting some job you like that's just part-time to stay busy, or volunteering, or, you know, anything to keep you occupied. Because face it, that's what we've been used to, you know, Monday through Friday our whole lives, and sometimes more than that.
0: Mm-hmm.
10: I think that's wise to just, you know, like, hey, I'm going to go into retirement, but I need to find something to fill that time to be productive, whether it's earning money or just volunteering.
0: Yeah.
10: I think that just leads to a long and healthy retirement.
0: Something more than pickleball and or tennis or something, or maybe golf or something like that.
10: Yeah, pickleball's gotten big, hasn't it?
0: Boy, I tell you one thing. I wish I had a market share of the stuff that goes into that. It's amazing what's happened. It's kind of taken over. What is it? Shuffleboard. No more shuffleboard. It's in the air now, baby.
10: I think shuffleboard's been gone for a while, right?
0: No, it lives in Florida. I've seen it.
10: Oh, there we go.
0: Yeah, it's right there. It's smack dab in central Florida. It's all good. One of my friends who was a CEO of a coatings company, a very successful coatings company, even worked with the space program as well, He retired, and the dude has money. He's, you know, he's living a good life. He's got a sailboat. He's having a great time. But he went back to work, just doing other stuff, because retirement doesn't necessarily mean you sit on your front porch. I mean, it could be, I guess.
10: Sure. I mean, everybody's different.
0: But you mentioned, so do a lot of people who take advantage of Dollars and Cents Radio and get things going and you get you all set up, do they say, you know what? I just didn't like being at home. I wanted to get back and do something in the community.
10: I've seen that, definitely. But I think it just goes back to our being used to being productive. And, yeah. You know, productive can be different than working a full-time job. It can be part-time job or volunteering or, you know, just becoming very active in the grandkids' life or whatever. But mm-hmm. A big part of that still falls back to the security of knowing I've got enough money to do any of those things. Yeah. And I'm not worried about losing my money in the market downturns or whatnot. So once you retire, once you get your money into a safe money program like we do, you'll

0: In other words, in order to get here, I got to do this. I got to be careful. How long have you been watching your own spending and such like that? I would imagine it's quite a long time.
1: Yeah. You know, when the kids were young, the spouse didn't work. And so it was up to me. And, you know, being in this business, it was like, I need to grow this business, or how am I going to feed my kids? And I think most of us have some version of that early on in life. But it's seeing other people's situations like we do in this business that you can draw from, you know, the good and the bad, and learn lessons from everybody. I think we can all learn lessons from everybody's situation. But we're just in a situation where I get to see so many different examples of what people are doing and how they did it and when they started and when that light bulb came on and so forth. So I think I had an advantage as far as that, just because I saw so many examples of everything. So
0: yeah, so it's a good proving ground and foundational thing for what you do today with Dollars and Cents Radio as well. They say the average monthly cost in retirement around $5,000 or $60,000 a year or something. That's what they're calling the average out there. Is that a number that you see as well, or what do you get from that number?
1: I don't get anything from that number. I don't like averages because, you know, it can vary greatly.
0: Because it's
1: where
0: fake.
1: Where you live in the country,
0: right.
1: Where you live in this city,
0: right.
1: You know, what your spending habits are, what your spending wants and needs. So it's different for everybody.
0: Yeah.
1: It just depends on your lifestyle. I mean, I guess you could look back and say, you know, what's the bare minimum we could get by on, and we could all arrive at that number based on where we're at and where we're living and so forth. But
0: it's an individualized thing, and that's what the most important thing is about having a conversation with you.
1: Sure.
0: Is everybody is different. Everybody's situation is different. So we've got about 30 seconds. Give me some good thoughts as we leave today.
1: Being in a product like ours, never going backwards, that just makes the planning going forward that much smoother.
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5: The big birthday. I'm Paul Stevens, Fox News. America turned 250 years old in spectacular fashion over the holiday weekend.
6: The spirit of 1776 burned bright across America as millions celebrated the nation's 250th birthday. Washington dazzled with a record-breaking fireworks display, while New York, Las Vegas, Los Angeles, and cities across the country lit up the night sky. And when storms interrupted festivities in the nation's capital, hundreds sheltering inside the U.S. Department of Agriculture building broke into a spontaneous rendition of the Star-Spangled Banner. And the main event of the night, President Trump took to the stage at the National Mall to share his Independence Day message to the tens of thousands who waded through the weather to honor our country.
7: For 2.5 centuries, our American Republic has stood as the crowning achievement of human history.
6: The night ended with performances by members of the U.S. military and a record-breaking fireworks display over the nation's capital. Matt Murphy, Fox News.
5: This is millions of Americans.

0: along the eastern slice of the U.S. have been struggling with days of intense heat, but some relief now is starting to kick in.
1: Big change in the forecast as we saw one more really hot day yesterday. 25 different record-breaking highs, that largely across the mid-Atlantic, getting up into New England a little bit there, but highs hitting 100 degrees. Boy, it's been days and days of that. Finally, some big showers yesterday evening, and you're starting to see some of these temperatures drop. Big change from what we've seen the last couple of days, where even overnight temperatures were only falling down in the mid-80s, maybe closer to 90 degrees. A lot of shower activity across the eastern half of the United States. We're really trading in heat for rain, not just today, but much of the week ahead.
0: And that's Fox Weather's Adam Klotz. Several cities were under extreme heat alerts and saw close to record-setting temperatures. 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
0: They're called Trump accounts for kids born during the president's second term, and they have officially launched. Cheryl Cassoni from the Fox Business Network.
4: It is going to be invested in very, I would say, safe investments, index funds, things like that. These kids get $1,000. This is their vehicle for retirement. If you can teach your kids and guide them to keep that money in the market, that's compounding investments. That's compounding interest that builds up over decades, plus family, friends, employees of major companies, all of these, they can get more money added to them. And that's the biggest advantage, is that it's not just $1,000. You can put up to $5,000 a year from grandma, grandpa. They can add into these accounts for these kids.
0: Now, kids will not be able to access the money in the account until they are 18 and can only use it for specific purposes like buying a home or paying for school education. Pop star Taylor Swift, Kansas City Chiefs tight end Travis Kelce officially tying the knot Friday, finally, at Madison Square Garden in New York City.
5: Comedian Adam Sandler officiated the ceremony, and Swift's brother Austin served as man of honor, while Jason Kelce stood by his brother as best man. The 1,000 or so guest list included A-list celebrities and athletes, and the AMC Theaters CEO Adam Aaron posted and then later deleted a very detailed recap of the big night, saying in part, quote, "Tonight, a new era in that romantic story commenced. Surprisingly, it all felt intimate and small. Everything was close. I wish you all could have been there with me to witness real, pure, true joy."
0: Fox's Jan Lee Painter to the World Cup. More round of 16 games set for later today. Brazil and Norway facing off in New York, New Jersey. England taking on Mexico down in Mexico City. Just a day away from the U.S. taking on Belgium in Seattle. Kickoff 8 p.m. Eastern Time tomorrow night. On Fox, I'm Paul Stevens. 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
8: I got to tell you something. It is so good to talk to Doug Horn about retirement and about your retirement. I hope that this program, this radio program, is giving you something a little bit extra, some incentive to do a little bit better job as you're approaching retirement, very close to retirement. Maybe you're in retirement already. You're going to find out some things today that are going to make your life better, your retirement years better. Isn't that what it's all about? Since 1993, Doug Horn has been helping his clients plan for retirement. Doug is passionate about showing people how to never lose money again using risk-free strategies. 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Hello there. Doug enjoys helping people protect their retirement money. Doug enjoys helping his clients to have peace of mind about their finances by keeping their retirement funds protected. That's a good thing. 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So this is important. Whether you're listening on the radio or the podcast, you've heard about the program from a friend, be sure to let Doug know when you call in or talk to Michelle. This is very important, because we're always making sure that our broadcast and our social media are working efficiently. It's an important part of how we send the message your way. And you know, I do this every time, Doug. I just keep talking and I say, hello.
9: Oh, yeah, I'm here too.
8: Yeah, it's good to know, because if you're not here, there is no show, okay? I'm just saying, how you doing, man?
9: Doing great. Good to be back here.
8: I love getting together and talking with you, just in general, just about fun stuff, but also about retirement as well, too, here at Dollars and Cents Radio. You know what the coolest part is? You connect with Doug, you're going to have the same conversation that I'm having with him right now. Isn't that neat? Isn't that cool that you're able to connect with somebody who really cares about you, about your retirement, and about your plans? And there's no better time. If we're at the beginning of this segment, this first half hour segment, if you know somebody out there who needs to hear this or should hear this, let them know it's on the radio right now. Tell them to turn the radio station on and go listen to it. The iHeartMedia app is also a great way to listen as well. So we are glad to be together today and here in the studio. You know, Doug, I guess the key takeaway here is time is on your side. If you take advantage of it earlier in your working years. In other words, we are great. We're all procrastinators at heart in certain areas, okay? We do things, we don't do things. But waiting till the last minute is not a really good idea. You got to start thinking about this stuff, don't you, man?
9: Well, the earlier the better, of course. Yes. Otherwise things sneak up on you and you're like, oh, I wish I'd have done this or done this different or who knows. But time is on your side, especially if you've got a lot of time left. So the younger you start, whether that's saving or just planning on what you're going to need to do in the future to save, to build a retirement fund, the power of compounding comes in, of course.
8: Sure.
9: You know, you can make so much interest for a year, but how many years do you have to make that interest or those market gains or losses, unless you're talking, our program where there are no market losses.
8: Right. Yeah, and you've been on both sides of this equation in the market as well, so you understand what's going on in the world where, investing in the younger years was a good thing and such like that.
9: Sure.
8: You can play the market and such. But when you get close to retirement, that's not a good game to play. You got to have some assurity there, don't you?
9: I tell people all the time, when you're close to, especially when you're close to, at, or in retirement already, it's a horrible time, in my opinion, to be in the markets, because we take a big loss one year. You're already taking income from that account. Now, look at 2008, market, call it close to a 40-45% drop in the broad market.
10: Yeah.
9: And let's say you're pulling 5% to live on. Well, good grief, that's a big number that your account just went down. And so what we do is show people how to take advantage of the good market years without having to worry about the bad market years.
10: Very smart, very good plan. This is Dollars and Cents Radio, by the way, 855-317-2346. This is for the book is free. It's a Dollars and Cents retirement book. It's an easy read too. It's not like you've got to delve into a novel or something. No. There's just some really good points there, and Doug will send that to you for free. 855-317-2346, the Dollars and Cents retirement book. Go get it. You can call now. It's okay. We'll wait. Okay, we're good. Retirement can be scary because of the unknowns. Well, anything can be scary because of the unknowns, right? What should we do to make sure that coming into retirement, we are fully prepared to go into retirement? What should we be doing now?
9: Well, I mean, first of all, you know, give us a call. We'll walk you through it. But as you were saying that, you know, 2000 came to mind, the dot-com bust back then.
10: Yeah.
9: And I've told this story a bunch, but it just came into my mind.
10: That was good.
9: All kind of, if people remember the 90s, it almost like you couldn't lose in the markets. But
10: right.
9: Then 2000 hit. It was a 3-year extended down market. It got progressively worse each of those 3 years. Total overall drop, you know, close to 40-45%, you know,
10: that's
9: for the 3-year period. But
10: yeah.
9: Again, what came into my mind just a minute ago was all the stories I remember from back then about people who had just retired in the late 90s or were about to retire and then suffered that, you know, big hit. A lot of stories about people having to, you know, go back into the workforce or postpone the retirement. And that can be avoided, you know, when you come talk to us and use a program like what we do.
10: Yeah. Okay. Come talk to us. That's a good start as well. 855-317-2346. It's a simple telephone call. It's a start of a great conversation for your retirement as well. In life, we keep track of things like doctor's appointments, car maintenance, and other important stuff. Is it a wise thing, Doug, to start tracking what you're spending so you know what you're going to need in retirement? And when should you, obviously earlier is better, but that's important to understand. Okay, this is my lifestyle. I'm working. What do I have to do? How do I have to kind of adjust and make sure that I've got a good retirement coming out?
9: Well, you know, the book, which is frequently wrong, but the book will say, you know, the normal couple or the average couple can get by on 70% of their working, you know, salaries in retirement. That's not going to be true across the board for everybody. Some people go wild in retirement and, you know, really find new and unique ways to spend money. Others just kind of continue the same lifestyle they've had. If their expenses have gone down because they're not in the workforce anymore, then maybe that's true for them. But as far as tracking what you spend, I think most of us have a ballpark idea without even putting pen to paper. Well, here's what the mortgage is. Car payments, typically that's going to be there by the time the car payment's done. It's time to get a new car. The monthly bills and so forth. So most people have a fairly good idea of what it's going to take to keep the ball rolling. And then above and beyond that is the wish list stuff. You know, hey, we're retired now. We want to travel a little bit.
10: Yeah,
9: we want
10: to buy this, or
9: we want to go here and so forth. So, putting it down on paper, having a plan or even the outline of a plan, it's going to help anybody at any age as they're looking forward to it.
10: We have a good friend who recently retired. He was a corporate pilot for a business aviation and such like that. And this guy is going, he's doing amazing things. He built a house down in Galveston I think he bought a boat too.
9: Oh, yeah.
10: But he always lived not a lavish life or anything that. So obviously he put a lot of stuff in the right places to get into retirement.
9: Sure.
10: And I would love to see that because of this radio program and because you talk to Doug and because you engage with Dollars and Cents Radio, that your story is kind of like my friend's. It's like, you know what? This is pretty cool. I'm retired. I got a boat. I got a beach house. I'm having some fun.
9: Till the next hurricane.
10: Well, hopefully, yeah, really. We do live here, don't we?
9: Yeah, we do live here. I said that just because we just went through it, and now the Florida, Georgia area is getting hit, and I guess there's something else churning up down there. But
10: there is another one out there, here's the Gulf Coast. Have a nice day kind of a thing. maybe we love this area so much. It's like, it's just a hurricane. It'll be fine. It'll be fine. That's a whole other story. We will not get into anything to do with anything about a power company. It's a good thing because this is not about a power company. Okay. 855-317-2346. Dollars and Cents Radio. Got the podcast cooking as well. And we are so happy to be talking with Doug here about your retirement. In your early years, you used to dream about retirement. Now it's time to get busy and how your dreams might become a reality. The free Dollars and Cents retirement book, just a phone call away. It's real easy. 855-317-2346. You mentioned before, you touched on a number here, and you know they have all of these ratios and things that people have out there as how they're going to live in retirement. They say the average monthly cost in retirement around $5,000 or $60,000 a year. Is that a normal number? I mean, or is there a normal number?
9: I don't know how they could come up with that. You know, it depends on where you live, what the costs are there, property taxes.
10: Yeah.
9: Still have a mortgage. I don't know how you could just say it's going to cost X amount of dollars.
10: This is what it costs to retire.
9: You can quantify your grocery bill every week and say, oh gosh, that's gone up. But
10: and you can easily spend $60,000 a year on groceries today, right?
9: It would seem like it at today's inflated prices. But
10: yes.
9: It all comes down to making the most of what you've got, saving as much as you can, of course, but then doing the right things with it. You know, never going backwards in the market. That's just got to be step one in my mind because, you know, who cares what you made last year if you just lost the same amount this year?
10: Okay.
9: That's two wasted years where we really didn't earn anything. There's, you know, people that think, well, gosh, now that interest rates are up, just let's park it in some long-term CDs and the markets will do better than that over time if you don't lose money in the bad years. And that's what we'd like to show people how to do.
10: You're putting yourself in a more comfortable place, a more comfortable place where you can confidently live the way you'd like to live in retirement. And man, that's beautiful peace of mind. You know what I mean?
9: Sure.
10: It's absolutely wonderful.
9: A quick story. I had he's actually a client, but he came in the office last week and never any names, but I love to tell stories. This gentleman, 70 and, he said, you know, what would it take to get me guaranteed $100,000 a year for the rest of my life. And so we ran the numbers and came up with that, and he's got it.
10: Wow.
9: And
10: wow.
9: You know, that's on the lifetime income rider side, but that just made him, you know, sparkling happy.
10: Yeah.
9: He said, wow, that plus my Social Security plus the spouse's Social Security, and they got a small pension.
10: Yeah.
9: And again, I love to tell the stories, never names, but, you know, that rang his bell. He said, so no matter what happens, I've got these piles of money coming in, including them, you know, the $100,000. And he said, I'm just ecstatically happy. I don't have to worry about the markets going up and down. We want the markets to do good still, of course. But, with the guaranteed lifetime income rider, in his mind, he's set for life, and he is, you know, feel free to live to be 110 because they're going to keep paying.
10: So. He probably will. I like that. Doesn't it feel good to be the purveyor of good news for people? It's like, you know what? Here's what we have, here's what you've got, and here's what we can do.
9: Absolutely, absolutely.
10: Like that's good to deliver good news because we don't get a lot of good news these days.
9: Yeah, with these programs, these fixed indexed annuity programs, and if they're done correctly, it's just I don't have unhappy clients. You just don't.
10: Yeah.
9: Now, on the market side, I jokingly say this to everybody. People love you until the markets take a big
10: hit. Of course they do.
9: And then
10: sure.
9: it's the broker's fault and, you know.
10: It's your fault.
9: Even though I've told them many times my crystal ball broke a long time ago, just like every other broker's.
10: Yeah.
9: But there's so many variables in the market. You know, we just went through a couple of really rough days and now the market's back up today.
10: Yeah.
9: Who knows what it's going to be the rest of the week.
10: But,
9: you know, it's hard to know what to believe because of the last couple of days while the market was significantly down,
10: right. You
9: heard about, you know, talk of recession and, you know, global market downturns. And here we are on day three and it's back up so far today. And it's like, so is it doom and gloom or not? Or maybe, it's hard for even your financial people to know what to believe because for every pro-opinion on a subject, there's a con-opinion out there, and they both come from reputable sources, and you're like, well, now I don't know what to believe somewhere in the middle.
10: No, but there is something you can believe in, and that's dollars and cents.
9: That's right. That's right. And you know, the fact that the markets will go up and they will come down, that's just the way it's always been. It always will be that way. But in these programs, we don't have to worry about when the markets go down. We want them to keep growing, so our money keeps growing. But we stay flat, don't lose a penny when the market's going down. So believe it or not, I get happy calls during, you know, periods like 2008, 2000, 2022. People will call and say, Doug, the market's just doing horrible, but you said we couldn't lose any money. I said, oh, you're not losing a penny. We're not going to make money until the markets turn around. But
10: that's okay.
9: That makes them happy because everybody else around them in their 401ks and market accounts is kind of crying in their milk, so to speak.
10: Okay. Time to give that phone number, 855-317-2346, 855-317-2346. That is for your free dollars and cents retirement book. It's an easy read. 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Man, it's always great to talk to you. It's uplifting, you know what I'm saying? I think that comes through on the radio, too, don't you?
9: Well, I would hope so, yeah.
10: Okay, good. So we're doing our job. I like that. When it comes time to retire, it sounds like you should have as little debt as possible and a stronger net worth. Well, this just makes sense. The question is, do people sometimes believe they can retire with status quo but discover that they need to adjust a few things financially to make that happen? I guess the elephant in the room is if you got to have that conversation. It's a necessary conversation.
9: Well, sure.
10: I want to retire. I want to do it. So how do you handle a conversation like that? Maybe somebody comes to you with dreams and aspirations that are like, I want the moon. I'm going to the moon.
9: Right.
10: And you don't have the fare to go to the moon. How do you help people kind of touch base with reality?
9: When you're sitting across the table from someone and you're going over, you know, their numbers and reasonable expectations on growth and you know what their expectations are, you know, for withdrawals to live on and so forth. And then it's easy to kind of come up with, okay, it's going to, you know, your fixed costs are this, you're over and above that for just fun and, you know, life, entertainment, whatever, is probably going to be in this range. And so that's either doable with what you've got or it's not, or we need to start taking a look at adjusting some of those areas and so forth. But, it still all comes down to what have you got, what can we reasonably expect for it, and then what will that give you?
10: Yeah.
9: And that's easy for us to do when we've got the whole picture in front of us.
10: Man, have that conversation with Doug. Go do it. 855-317-2346, dollarsandcentsradio.com as well. We'll help you get a little bit more insight. But this radio program is not a bad place to start today. We're so glad you're listening. Again, if you've got somebody out there, maybe a neighbor or a friend or a relative or something, tell them to turn the radio on right now and say, you got to hear this stuff because they're talking about you and me and our retirement. And it's important as well. It's Doug Horn. And how do you make people, Doug, feel comfortable enough to speak honestly about where they're at right now and where they want to be in retirement? I mean, how do you engage in that kind of a conversation?
9: Well, I think, you know, it just comes out in conversation. I tell people, and I think I've said it before on the radio, when you come see me, schedule an appointment, whether it's in person or on the phone or a lot of Zoom appointments we do, you know, there's going to be a few minutes of just, hey, how you doing? Nice to meet you. You know, here's my story. What's your story?
10: Yeah.
9: Just kind of getting to know you. And then it just flows from there. I'm soft sell. I'm not pushy. You know, when you go to the doctor, you expect the doctor to ask you some, you know, medical questions based on why you're there. Same thing for a financial person. We're gonna say, okay, let's take a look at your situation. What are your concerns? What are your worries? What are your dreams, aspirations?
10: Yeah.
9: Let's see what you've got. Let's see what we can do with that and paint you a picture. So it just flows. It flows.
10: You have, you know, like a doctor, a bedside manner is an important asset in engaging with any doctor. But this is like Dr. Doug has a great bedside manner. Okay, you can talk to him and tell him what you're looking at and what your desire is to get. And then he takes all of the beautiful tools that he has available with dollars and cents, and he puts that to work for you. Isn't that cool? It's not a cookie cutter thing. It's not one plan for everyone. It's a one plan, you know, for each individual, which is really, really important.
9: Absolutely.
10: Because you can't do it any other way.
9: Yep.
10: But the conversation gets started, 855-317-2346. That's where you get the free dollars and cents retirement book, and that is just a beautiful way to get engaged with Doug and Dollars and Cents Radio as well. We just mentioned this. You're an easy person to talk to. You can tell that. We're talking right now. I'm sure that's why you're so good at what you do. Obviously, you're knowledgeable in retirement, but your style is comfortable to talk to. Where'd you get that? How'd you learn those great communication skills? You go to school
9: Well, no, not for that.
10: No.
9: I think it's a combination of, I believe strongly in these products. I mean, we're licensed to do anything and everything, but the main focus is what we talk about on the radio, and that's the fixed indexed annuity world where your money's tied to the markets, but not in the markets. That's how come the companies can guarantee you never go backwards in the bad years. And so when you're believe so strongly in the product and what it can do for people.
10: Yeah.
9: And it's just a great feeling. In the old days when I did a lot more market accounts than I do now, at risk.
10: Sure.
9: I always had this bad feeling thinking, oh gosh, but what are they going to think of me when the next time the market, takes a hiccup.
10: Yeah.
9: Or a big hiccup. And you do see that, and that kind of comes through. And with these products, I don't have to worry about that. I don't have to worry about people, calling me up and saying, oh my gosh, Doug, my money's down 5% or 10% or 20%.
10: Because
9: it's just not going to happen.
10: It doesn't happen.
9: Yeah.
10: What a beautiful peace of mind. Do some folks use examples of other people who have retired? They come in close to retirement. They say, Bill and Emily, they're doing this kind of stuff. How can I be like Bill and Emily or something?
9: Well, that's an easy puzzle to solve. Let me know Bill and Emily's situation. Let me know your situation, and I'll tell you exactly how much of their situation you can copy or even exceed. So,
10: But most importantly is to engage with dollars and cents. You've got to take the first step. And the first step, the first step is right now. You're listening to the radio program. That's good. Good for you today. 855-317-2346 is the dollars and cents number. 855-317-2346. Dollarsandcentsradio.com also has a whole bunch of information out there for you. Now, what you want to do is you want to request the book, the Dollars and Cents Retirement Book. It's free, and it's a short read. It's a quick read. If retirement is confusing to you, yes, it probably is. The free Dollars and Cents Retirement Book is a great first step in getting your questions answered about retirement. I have 4 pages of questions here I haven't shown you, and we're just about to run out of time in our first half-hour segment. The good news is we have another half-hour coming the way, so if you've got somebody out there who's not listening, tell them to turn on the radio right now. Investment advisory services are offered through Foundations Investment Advisors, LLC, an SEC-registered investment advisor. 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
12: 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Did you get the book yet? Did you get it? 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And it's a great conversation starter when you talk to Doug. 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So it's filled with relevant info on what to expect and how to craft a beautiful retirement for you. That's the design of this show, and that's what we do here on Dollars and Cents Radio. So glad, as I said, that you stuck around for the back half of this hour as well. You know, it is not getting any cheaper to live. Ha, ha, ha. I mean, the prices go up and down. That's just the way it goes. When I was a kid, a Corvette was a wildly expensive investment of a whopping $5,000.
13: That's how much a Corvette costs. Let's go back and get
12: one. And now those things are selling for $55,000. Those are the early 60s dollars. Of course, we were making as much back then as well. So we don't have to, don't bat an eyelash of spending more than $50,000 on a vehicle, which is really crazy these days. But we do it. But you got to be careful going into retirement. You know, you want to live your life like you want to live your life. Okay, we're stuck on that. And some people want to spend more. Some people want to save more. Well, for your conversations, Doug, what do people, what's it take the temperature? Are they spending? Are they saving? Or majority of people you talk with, I'm just curious.
13: It's a combination. A lot of people might have that one thing. We want to buy that vacation piece of land and put a cabin on there, or right. We got plans. We're gonna get a boat and put it down in the water, and that's gonna be a lot of our entertainment. Or we want to travel a lot, and that doesn't necessarily mean you're gonna have to spend a lot. But others just want to relax and not go to work and just live life and not have the stress of Monday through Friday 9 to 5 and so forth. So we see everything.
12: Yeah. Yeah. We were just talking off air just a few moments ago about travel and such like that, how it can be quite expensive. And sometimes you just can't get what you want to get. And you've got to step back and say, okay, this does not make any sense for me to spend this amount of money, whether it be travel or whatever like that. So common sense is good. And I highly doubt that you have to sit down with somebody and have the you know, the father son talk kind of a thing. Son, it's time to stop spending money. but by virtue of the fact that you can converse with these people, does the light bulb go on and go, you know what? I'm thinking not very much in reality here. I got to figure out how to do this right. Is that what happens?
13: I think everybody that I talk to at some point has gotten to the point where it's like, okay, now I need to get really serious about putting money away because, you know, we can see the end of the tunnel or the end of the tunnel we know is there.
12: Right.
13: So that happens with everybody. You know, I've always had a philosophy. Personally, with my income and my money, I want to enjoy some and also enjoy putting some aside, whether it's whatever percentage for each. You know, our bills are what our bills are, and you can make those go up or down. But yeah, I'm talking about the entertainment dollars and, you know, doing stuff with it. Early in my career, you know, 150 years ago, I remember having clients that had so much money and apparently never enjoyed any of it. Never went anywhere, never did anything, still working because they just were afraid they weren't going to have enough. Yeah. And I think that kind of shaped me early on. It's like, no, I want to have some fun along the way, of course. But part of having, for me, having fun along the way is knowing that I'm putting away too. Yeah. So if that makes sense to any listener out there, in other words, I arrived at the decision personally that, you know, I'm not going to enjoy having fun if I'm worried about the future. Yeah. So I try to take care of them both at the same time because, but, you know, living life, you got to live life. You can't just live for retirement and not do anything. No. Everybody wants to do something once in a while or spend some money that they don't have to. Yeah. But putting away money at the same time, just to me personally, that just makes it all, you know, good.
12: Very smart deal. No Taylor Swift tickets then for you, right?
13: I'm embarrassed to say I don't even know any of her songs, but
12: you know what?
13: Maybe I should.
12: No, that's okay. It's okay. it's a relevant statement, but not for you and me. It's a good thing. I like that. It's true that salaries have also gone up, but again, it's not how much money you make. It's how much money you save. What you do with your money, I think it's important. Good example. We've talked about this before. My Uncle Nate. Great example of being frugal. He and my aunt lived a good life. They lived a really, really good life. They're both gone now. I think at TRW is making like $5 an hour, which is with the money back in the 50s and the 60s. But they drove Cadillacs, owned a nice home. They lived in a great neighborhood. They took vacations. They never seemed to be at a loss for the good things in life. They had a good life. When they passed away, their net worth was in the hundreds of thousands of dollars. So they must have done something along the way to do something right.
13: Sure.
12: Hopefully nothing illegal. Keep in mind, my uncle was the breadwinner of the family. He made a whopping, as I said, $5 an hour. So again, it's not how much money you make, it's how much money you save.
13: That's
12: so you in these conversations with folks, how do you go about kind of turning the corner and saying, listen, you know, you're having a good time and you're having a good life, but now let's start thinking about what's ahead. How do you go about that?
13: Oh, I think most people come in or, you know, when I'm talking on the phone or by Zoom, I think most people already have that understanding. That's why they're contacting me. It's like, hey, do I have enough or am I on the right track? Am I heading in the direction that I think I'm heading and so forth? So, I think most people come to that conclusion at whatever point they get with someone like me. And they say, hey, I want a second opinion. I want a, you know, a road check, so to speak. Mm-hmm. And, you know, it's everybody's situation is different, but it's a combination of planning for the future, planning for today, enjoying both. If that makes sense.
12: It very much makes sense as well. 855-317-2346 for your free dollars and cents. A retirement book. You've worked hard all your life. It is time to take and reap the benefits of all of that hard work and take that into your retirement. And it starts with a telephone call, 855-317-2346. And then you request the book and you get the book. 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
13: And by the way, Ray, I don't know if we ever mentioned this, but Dollars and Cents, it's not C-E-N-T-S, it's S-E-N-S-E.
12: Okay, that's good to know.
13: Just in case there's that person out there going, I can't find it.
12: You know, thank you for that.
13: I'm spelling sense wrong.
12: You know. Yeah, you're, well, that's absolutely, I hadn't thought about that. Thank you for bringing that up. Dollars and cents, S-E-N-S-E, which makes sense, doesn't it? Yes, it does. Not C-E-N-T-S, S-E-N-S-E. We're confusing people? No, we're not. We're doing a good job. 855-317-2346. Do I get easily confused? Absolutely. Is your money safe? Is your money safe? We talk about the markets and how playing the markets, you know, can lead to some incredible wins and some disastrous losses. Seen that happen, been there, done that, got the T-shirt. That might be fine if you're a decade or more outside of retirement. Nothing wrong with that. That's good. You're playing, having fun. But let's talk about why it's not a great idea when the time comes to set the stage for retirement. Let's talk about that transition.
13: Oh, sure, sure. Well, you know, we harp on it a lot, but, you know, never going backwards is so important. You know, I think Warren Buffett, one of his famous sayings was first rule of investing, never lose money, you know, or something to that effect.
12: And
13: I go back to, if you look at a graph of the S&P 500 going way back to the 2000, the dot-com bust, you know, sure. It was a three-year down period. It had barely gotten back up to where it was. I'm talking about the S&P 500, your own portfolio in mix of securities and so forth, might have been better or worse than that. But it had just gotten back from 2000 to where, you know, in 2008 to where it was in 2000. And then we had another, you know, close to 45% drop in the market and took another, you know, handful of years to get back to where you were. So that's just a whole lot of wasted time, a whole lot of, you know, a dozen years with a whole lot of up and a whole lot of down. And as a result, a whole lot of sideways.
12: Yeah.
13: A lot of people don't, it didn't seem that bad because they were continuing to contribute to their 401k, which, you know, continued to bolster their account balance. But if you just had something sitting by itself in 2000, you know, it was a good dozen years before you were starting to see growth on that again. And so not going backwards is huge. I mean, none of us have 12 years that we can waste.
12: No.
13: Or want to waste, yeah.
12: Yeah, wouldn't want that to happen again, that's for sure, no doubt. But it will, but if you're not careful with your money. So the idea is to keep that money safe. Safe is a good word. Nobody knows what's around the corner, and we talk about this from time to time, especially with health. You don't know. And while medicine has given us some amazing opportunities for a cure, that cure or treatment comes with a cost. It can be very, very expensive to do that. And sometimes it's covered, sometimes it's not. So let's spend a moment on why it's so important when you're talking about your retirement to consider building kind of a financial safeguard as you move toward retirement. Talk about that.
13: Well, as relates to, you know, health matters that could come up in the future, I mean, most people are going to, you know, start to decline health-wise. That's just the human condition. But having a healthy retirement plan where you can handle that, you know, whether it's deductibles or whatnot. And, you know, I run into people all the time that want to be retired, could be retired. They're just waiting on 65 where they can get on Medicare because they're worried about going without or having mediocre individual insurance, you know, between whatever time they want to retire and 65. So, that's something that's on everybody's mind and should be. But if you've got a good, healthy retirement plan going and you've got the job till 65 or health insurance to last you till 65 to Medicare, you're on the right track.
12: Oh, that's so good. And it's really so important. And even with Medicare and GAP and such like that, there is still potentially a tremendous cost. You look at the recent with the situation in Europe with Philip's wife and such with cancer and such like that. So she's getting that taken care of now, but that's still, it's kind of scary. It really is an unknown, but you know, you just got to plan for that unknown, I guess. It's no different, like you said before, with the roof or with the cars or with something. The stuff beyond the stuff you want to do, the stuff you got to do to take care of stuff.
13: Sure. It's good advice for anyone to plan like you're going to be here beyond age 100 because you never know. I mean, I've got relatives in my family. My grandmother lived 107, you know, never sick a day in her life. But none of us are promised anything, but you have to plan. I mean, you don't want to think, you know, based on your family history that I'll probably live to 85 and then, you know, here we are at 95 and you've done spent all your money by 85. Certainly I couldn't last much longer than that, but we have to plan like it's going to be indefinite. So,
12: you know, and retirement ought to be something that you do indeed look forward to and not worry about it. You know, what if I live too long? What happens then? That's not good. My life will go downhill and it'll be horrible and all that kind of stuff. You don't want that to happen at retirement. You want something good to happen.
13: No, and you know, speaking of that, you know, one of the two avenues, the main avenues I talk about with fixed index annuities is the avenue that has the lifetime income rider.
12: Let's talk about that. Yeah, more to spend some time with that.
13: You know, we have what I call the growth side, what I have called the growth and income side. Growth and income side would be the growth with a lifetime income rider. And that's just a secondary calculation on whatever money you put in that's growing at a stated rate until you decide to turn on lifetime income, which should then be guaranteed for you, or if you choose joint income for you and your spouse, be guaranteed as long as one of you's, you know, still on this earth. And that's a good thing. And that's peace of mind. Just knowing that, hey, you know, as long as I'm alive, this money's going to be coming in. We hope Social Security will still be coming in as promised. But that's one way to handle that. You know, how long am I going to live and will I have enough money?
12: Right.
13: And I have clients that do a combination of that. You know, with Social Security and with the lifetime income rider, let's get up to our main goal of what we want per year.
12: Right.
13: And then the excess we'll put on the growth side. And that's the pile, still safe, no fees on that side.
12: Yeah.
13: But that's the pile you handle those life events, you know, the vacations, the things you want to do, or the bad life events, you know, that we need a new roof or the foundation's cracked or what have you. But
12: Here's Houston, the foundation is cracked.
13: Having those guarantees that, hey, at least this much money is going to be coming in as long as one of us is alive or as long as I'm alive. That's just a good feeling.
12: Foundation business, good business to be in, because your foundation will crack after it's fixed and it'll crack again and again and again. Talk about lifetime income.
13: You live in Houston, don't you?
12: Yes, I do, as a matter of fact. Yeah, ironically, our foundation is cracked just a bit. We haven't taken care of it yet.
13: Oops.
12: I think it's a good thing. I'm okay with that. 855-317-2346. I'm not selling my house soon. Don't worry. 855-317-2346 for the free Dollars and Cents retirement book. You got to get that book and see what's cooking. You mentioned Social Security before, where you do a balance of, you know, the income coming in. Nice cushion to keep us living our lives, but being Social Security, it's also unknown for a long term. I'm sincerely, you know, I'm sure it's going to be here, maybe not. What do folks tell you when they talk about, well, I got my Social Security check, I think I'm good, kind of a thing?
13: You know, I have people that come in that are, you know, no matter how much they have set aside for retirement, they are basically living off of, you know, theirs and their spouse's Social Security. And if you're able to do that, that's a wonderful thing.
12: Yay.
13: Because then everything else is just, you know, continuing to grow and compound for you. So, you know, it's a good thing. I think we'll be fine at our ages. I talk about this with clients, but I worry about my kids and, well, my kids are getting up there, but I worry about my grandkids. How is that going to be there for them? And what's there going to be as a substitute? But for now, we plan on Social Security, you know, to be there for our life. You know?
12: Okay. Yeah. But potentially could be an unknown as we look down the road. But in the immediate future, you still feel good about that. Here's a great example of time and money. You can always find ways to get more money. Get another job, do get a couple of jobs, get more money, maybe through investments and inheritance or whatever. But we can't get more time. We can't get more time. In other words, is there something, when you talk to your clients, is time something that you talk about when you get together with people interested in setting up a retirement plan? In other words, time into retirement, time during retirement. Time is a commodity. That is a very important
13: commodity. It's, you know, I think most people have that in mind, and most people realize that we're not in control of that. You know, we all want to live a long, healthy life.
12: Sure.
13: But you have to plan like you're going to, because if you do and you haven't planned for it, that's when you get into trouble. So
12: time is important.
13: Oh, sure.
12: No doubt about it. I guess the key takeaway there is time is on your side if you talk to Doug, if you get the book and you find out what's ahead for you as well. 855-317-2346 for that free Dollars and Cents book. We are great at waiting until the last minute. We do a lot of things like that. We go, I'll get to that next week or something. But you can't be late to the party when it comes time to transition into retirement. In other words, it's like, you know what? I got to do that next year. I'll do that next year. Why today? Why should we talk about that today, Doug?
13: Well, you know, speaking of time, you know, time to for your assets to compound, to grow.
12: Yeah.
13: You know, a 40-year-old's got more time than a 60-year-old. And so,
12: sure.
13: You know, and you had mentioned earlier, you know, maybe if you're 40, you can handle the market downturns better. But
12: yeah.
13: I respectfully disagree. I think you shouldn't have to, you know, go through a market downturn at any age, because it's going to take time to get back to where you were. And that's time that you've wasted that could have been compounding that money. So,
12: yeah. Okay. That's good. Good point. Thank you for bringing that to our attention here. Are people afraid to retire? I mean,
13: I've seen that.
12: What do they say? How do you handle questions like that?
13: Yeah, you just discuss it with them. But it's, I think more than anything, it's the fear of the unknown. You know,
12: yeah.
13: People have been productive work-wise their whole life, and now yeah. It's like, no, that's going to end. You know, and I'll recommend to people, you know, just my philosophy is to stay busy, whether that's getting some job you like that's just part-time to stay yeah. busy, or volunteering, or, you know, anything to keep you occupied. Because face it, that's what we've been used to, you know, Monday through Friday our whole lives, and sometimes more than that.
12: Mm-hmm.
13: I think that's wise to just, you know, like, hey, I'm going to go into retirement, but I need to find something to fill that time to be productive, whether it's earning money or just volunteering.
12: Yeah.
13: I think that just leads to a long and healthy retirement.
12: Something more than pickleball and or tennis or something, or maybe golf or
13: yeah,
12: something like that.
13: Pickleball's gotten big, hasn't it?
12: Boy, I tell you one thing. I wish I had a market share of the stuff that goes into that. It's amazing what's happened. It's kind of taken over. What is it? Shuffleboard. No more shuffleboard. It's in the air now, baby.
13: I think shuffleboard's been gone for a while, right?
12: No, it lives in Florida. I've seen it.
13: Oh, there we go.
12: Yeah, it's right there. It's smack dab in central Florida. It's all good. One of my friends who was a CEO of a coatings company, a very successful coatings company, even worked with the space program as well. He retired, and the dude has money. He's, you know, he's living a good life. He's got a sailboat. He's having a great time. But he went back to work, just doing other stuff, because retirement doesn't necessarily mean you sit on your front porch. I mean, it could be, I guess.
13: Sure. Everybody's different.
12: But you mentioned, so do a lot of people who take advantage of Dollars and Cents Radio and get things going and you get you all set up, do they say, you know what, I just didn't like being at home. I wanted to get back and do something in the community.
13: I've seen that, definitely. But I think it just goes back to our being used to being productive. And,
12: yeah.
13: You know, productive can be different than working a full-time job. It can be part-time job or volunteering or, you know, just becoming very active in the grandkids' life or whatever. But mm-hmm. A big part of that still falls back to the security of knowing I've got enough money to do any of those things.
12: Yeah.
13: And I'm not worried about losing my money in the market downturns or whatnot. So once you retire, once you get your money into a safe money program like we do, you'll have a pretty good idea of what to expect as far as income
12: yeah.
13: going forward, or exactly what to expect if we're using the lifetime income rider
12: yeah.
13: With Social Security and whatnot. And so that frees up your mind to, okay, what's the next phase? What do I want to stay busy with and so forth?
12: Sure.
13: But, you know, that obviously includes or doesn't include worrying about, oh my gosh, if the market tumbles next year, you know, what's mm-hmm. that going to do to my income? Am I going to have to go back to work and so forth? It's better if it's I want to do this
12: option,
13: instead
12: yeah.
13: of I have
12: yeah.
13: to do this.
12: Exactly. Nobody wants it the other way. But obviously, a lot of people are in that position where it's like, oh,

0: situations like we do in this business that you can draw from, you know, the good and the bad, and learn lessons from everybody. I think we can all learn lessons from everybody's situation, but we're just in a situation where I get to see so many different examples of what people are doing and how they did it and when they started and when that light bulb came on and so forth. So I think I had an advantage as far as that, just because I saw so many examples of everything. So
1: yeah, so it's a good proving ground and foundational thing for what you do today with Dollars and Cents Radio as well. They say the average monthly cost in retirement around $5,000 or $60,000 a year or something. That's what they're calling the average out there. Is that a number that you see as well, or what do you get from that number?
0: I don't get anything from that number. I don't like averages because, you know, it can vary greatly.
1: Because it's
0: where
1: fake.
0: Where you live in the country, where you live in this city, you know, what your spending habits are, what your spending wants are, wants and needs. So it's different for everybody.
1: Yeah.
0: It just depends on your lifestyle. I mean, I guess you could look back and say, you know, what's the bare minimum we could get by on, and we could all arrive at that number based on where we're at and where we're living and so forth. But
1: it's an individualized thing, and that's what the most important thing is about having a conversation with you, is everybody is different. Everybody's situation is different. So we've got about 30 seconds. Give me some good thoughts as we leave today.
0: Being in a product like ours, never going backwards, that just makes the planning going forward that much smoother.
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5: Celebrate 250. I'm Angelo Bavaro, Fox News. Even rain clouds cannot keep the crowds from celebrating the nation's big birthday.
6: The roar of military aircraft overhead set the tone as freedom filled the skies on America's 250th birthday. Thousands packed the National Mall despite periods of rain, while spectacular fireworks lit the skies in New York City, Las Vegas, Los Angeles, and countless other communities. Even those sheltering from the weather in D.C. joined the celebration as hundreds inside the U.S. Department of Agriculture building broke into a stirring rendition of the national anthem. After President Trump addressed the crowd.
7: Our country is just getting started because the best is yet to come.
6: The celebration reached its grand finale with a record-breaking fireworks spectacular over Washington set to patriotic music performed by members of the United States military, bringing America's 250th birthday to a memorable close. Matt Murphy, Fox News.
5: Stormy weather is helping bring down sky-high temps that have been plaguing much of the eastern U.S.
8: Big change in the forecast as we saw one more really hot day yesterday. 25 different record-breaking highs, that largely across the mid-Atlantic, getting up into New England a little bit there, but highs hitting 100 degrees. Boy, it's been days and days of that. Finally, some big showers yesterday evening, and you're starting to see some of these temperatures drop. Big change from what we've seen the last couple of days, where even overnight temperatures were only falling down in the mid-80s, maybe closer to 90 degrees. A lot of shower activity across the eastern half of the United States. We're really trading in heat.

0: for rain, not just today, but much of the week ahead.
1: Fox Weather's Adam Klotz. At the World Cup today, the round of 16 continues. Brazil versus Norway at the New York, New Jersey Stadium, 4 p.m. Eastern, and later in Mexico City, England takes on Mexico. 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
4: That heat's going to be out there for one more day.
5: Temperatures being 30 degrees above average.
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9: 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We've got a big show planned for you today. Marty set it up for us. Of course, Marty's been helping folks for a couple of decades and then some getting to and through retirement and certainly knows what he's talking about. And I enjoy having these shows because we're going to dig into some cars. I'm not sure that this is, I don't know, let's just try to find it, Marty. And how are you, by the way?
7: I'm doing great. Everything is great. Happy belated Father's Day. Mm-hmm. And upcoming 4th of July weekends, it'll be, we got a lot going on. Nice and warm. Things are heating up. So enjoy the weather and start enjoying life.
9: Ah, I agree. And one of the ways we can do that is once we get to retirement. So to get to retirement, there's a lot of things we got to do. We got to save a lot of money, certainly. So we're going to do some correlating here. And so we're thinking if retirement accounts were cars, so let's think. So let's start with the one that most people are familiar with, all of us, I think, the 401k. Marty, what kind of car would you call that?
7: Well, hopefully it's a nice Lamborghini or Bugatti, a nice high-end Mercedes, a Maybach, you know, one of those nice cars. But
9: sure.
7: Yeah, well, you know, it's going to take care of you, just like your car takes care of you and takes you from A to B and beyond. And you got to make sure that 401k is taken care of and everything under the engine is tuned accordingly. And that's providing you with that income that we all want and need. That's just one source, obviously, you know, your 401k and IRAs. Mm-hmm. That's just one source of income that you're going to count on. But yes, making sure that it's properly allocated, it's going to be lasting, be there for you and last for the rest of your life and provide that income that's all that important in retirement, and make sure that you have that that V8 nice and tuned, well tuned under the hood.
9: So, I mean, again, if you think about it, if we're talking about cars, the 401k could be like a company car, right? It's provided to you, you fill it up and you know, it treats you fairly well. But when we leave our job, we need to take that with you, don't we? We need to take that with us, and it becomes a different kind of car then, right?
7: Right. Yeah, it gets handed off to you, and you know, you roll it over, and now it's called a rollover IRA. And again, you got to make sure it's taken care of properly. You got to make sure that it's allocated in the right allocation strategies, and it continues to grow for the duration, because sure. you're gonna need to generate that income stream, and you're gonna want to make sure that that income is gonna be there for the rest of your life, as well as that account is, you know, because that's usually the biggest question I get is, you know, do I have enough? How much do I need? Those are the two biggest questions I usually get. You know, and am I going to run out of money? That's another question I get a lot.
9: Well, those are big questions that need to be answered. And that's, right. I mean, really, that's why you're here. And you're here because it's about education. I mean, that's the biggest thing, isn't it? It's what we know that helps us make better decisions. And that's why you're here.
7: Right. Well, people call me because they want to know, are they on the right path? Do they need to change course? Are they allocated properly? Is their money in the right place? What to do? When do they start taking it? When, you know, because I get questions like that. When do I start taking my Social Security?
9: Sure.
7: You know, when do I retire? Well, that's the question I'm going to ask you is, when are you going to retire? If you're still working, and what's the game plan? You know, let's have a conversation. That's what it's all about, putting together a plan. And what I do, the first thing I do for all my clients is when we get together, the initial consultation is obviously just informational. There's nothing more to it. I'm not going to have you sign anything. That's not what we're there for. We're there for basic information. And I'm going to get that information, and I'm going to put that into a plan, a guaranteed lifetime income plan that is long term, that goes to age 100. And again, it's kind of like a tune up. It makes sure that everything, you're in the right place, and you're ready and prepared for the ultimate long term journey that you're going to take.
9: Sure.
7: Using that analogy, that journey of retirement, and right. making sure that you're prepared, your finances are in order, your estate plan is in order, your taxes are taken care of, all the different things that need to be done. I'm going to give you that tune-up that you should always have on a regular basis. And if you do become a client, we have a tune-up that happens every year. We're going to have a conversation, make sure that things are going properly, that if things need to be reallocated, we'll do a reallocation and make sure those strategies are in your best interest. And again, you've got growth in that account at all times.
9: And it's, yeah, exactly. And one of the, so we're talking about to try to, compare these to cars. So if we had a company car, and then we get, let's say the IRA is a classic car. What's your classic car, Marty?
7: Well, keep it running right is the main thing. But my classic car would be, you know, something that's reliable, that's dependable, that's going to be there. I drive, people think I'm crazy, but I drive old Toyota FJ Cruisers.
9: Oh, wow.
7: And, the newest one I have is from 2014.
9: Okay.
7: They stopped making them in 2014. They stopped making them in this country in 2014. But that's a great, reliable car. Just like your account should be reliable. Sure. It should be guaranteed. You have good growth. You have the ability to generate an income stream. Your taxes are taken out. I mean, everything is going to work like clockwork, like a smooth running vehicle. Make sure it's tuned properly, and it's going to provide you with everything that you need in retirement. And that's why people hire me. That's what I'm all about, and making sure that things are going to go smoothly in retirement, and you don't have to worry about what's going to happen tomorrow or the next day. And the plan is flexible enough to make changes, because life happens, as we all know. Mm-hmm. And because life happens, we got to make sure that the plan can be flexible enough to make those changes. You know, things happen, life happens. You know, if you have kids and
9: yes.
7: things happen, you have grandkids, you want to spend a little extra on the grandkids. I know how it is. I now have two grandsons. Yeah. Unfortunately, they live in Montana, but at the end of the day, you know, we still do a FaceTime call every week. But, making sure that life is going to be good and you're comfortable and satisfied.
9: Sure.
7: And like I said, everything is in order and well-tuned and comfortable.
9: And folks, if you want to get a head start, let me give you a number. It's 888-519-9096. Give us a call. Love to hear from you. And come on in and sit down with Marty and the team. And really begin to put that plan together. So we talked about the 401k. That's a company car. We moved into an IRA. There's a classic car. So let's go to Roth. I mean, that's the next logical step. Where does that fit into our plan? And is it for everyone?
7: Well, you know, if you're younger and you're contributing to a Roth, that's really smart, because, and that's what I encourage my kids to do, because yes, you have the time to put that all together. You know, if you're in your 60s and now starting a Roth, probably wouldn't make a lot of sense, because you have to wait 5 years before you could touch it, et cetera. And so, but you know, yeah, I have a lot of clients that like to do some Roth conversions. Roths do play a part in a lot of people's portfolios. And yes, we can have a conversation about what's the best avenue to go, and what's the best route. What do you use that money for? Especially if you retire a little earlier, do you use Roth money, or do you use traditional IRA? Do you use other savings? You know, these are the kind of questions and the kind of discussion that we have to make sure that, because it's obviously after tax dollars, there's no tax consequence in using any of that money in a Roth. So, and it's tax free. That's the beauty part about it. Who doesn't like tax free income?
9: Right, exactly.
7: You know, so that's, you know, having a Roth isn't a bad idea, but, doing Roth conversions sometimes, and I'm saying sometimes, let me pre-qualify that, is not the best strategy. So it's worth sitting down, having a conversation, and making sure that what's going to be in your best interest. If doing some Roth conversions is important to you, or is the appropriate journey to take, the important path to take, let's talk about that and maybe do some.
9: Sure.
7: Don't forget, when you do a Roth conversion, you have to pay the taxes on that money this year, you know, the year that you do the conversion. So let's just say you do a $100,000 conversion and you're in the 25% bracket, you're only going to net $75,000. How long is it going to take you to generate that $25,000 or recoup that $25,000?
9: Right, exactly.
7: You just paid in taxes.
9: Yeah.
7: So yes, you have $75,000, and everything that $75,000 earns is tax free. So there are advantages, but there are other disadvantages to doing Roth conversions. I'm not a big fan of them. I've talked about that many, many times on the show.
9: Okay.
7: But in some cases, they make sense. So it's worthy of having a discussion to see if a Roth conversion is appropriate for you.
9: Well, where does an annuity fit into our car plan here? So, I mean, that's kind of a like a lease, maybe?
7: Annuities would be like a Cadillac. You
9: know what I mean? Cadillac, in my opinion, because that's the high end.
7: It's the high end. You're safe. You know, with an annuity, you're safe, you're secure, you're guaranteed, you're insured, you're protected, you have guaranteed growth, you have lifetime income features, and in some cases, in one of my more popular products, you have long-term care features that are built into the product. So it's called an income doubler. So if you're getting X amount of dollars as in income on your, from your annuity, and you can't do two of the six activities of daily living, the company will double your income. So that's a huge benefit. And especially, you know, nowadays, a lot of people are worried, you know, especially people my age, they're worried about, you know, long-term care, and do they buy long-term care insurance? What do they do to protect themselves? Well, having that annuity that's got long-term care features built into it with no cost. I mean, they're not charging you a fee to have that benefit. You know, the fee might be taxes. You might have some tax consequence.
9: Sure.
7: But you know, if you need the money to take care of yourself, that's what you saved it for, is for you, is to take care of yourself, whether it's long-term care or just living life. 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You have guaranteed lifetime income, and you have that income doubler. 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
9: Fair enough. 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We're going to continue when we're going to take a quick break, but we are going to continue. 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
9: We are back on Smart Money Solutions with Marty Neville. In the first segment, we kind of correlated cars with retirement accounts and various pieces of the retirement plan. We talked about the IRA. We talked about the 401k, the Roth IRA, and we got into a little bit about annuities. So, when we started, there were a lot of questions, Marty, that you said you get all the time. So we thought it'd be a good time to just answer some of those questions, like how much do I need? How long is this going to have to last? And the thing is, you can give us answers. You've got strategies that can help get us there successfully.
7: Absolutely. Yeah. Like I said, the first thing you got to do is, if you don't have a plan, folks, I'm not trying to sound condescending, but if you don't have a plan, you need one. You should have a plan in place that's going to show exactly what you can expect, what you can anticipate. And that's the first thing I do, is put together a guaranteed lifetime income plan. It goes to at least age 100. Folks, it'll give you a guaranteed raise every single year, which I love.
9: Wow.
7: Who doesn't want a raise every year? So
9: yeah, my hand's up.
7: You can watch that income grow over the period of years, because you should get more income every year. You need a little extra. I mean, property taxes usually don't go down. Homeowners insurance, auto insurance, just the cost of food and cost of living, utility bills, they don't go down. So I've designed these plans. When I put these plans together, that you're going to get a raise every year in your income to account for increases in your cost of living, your expenses. So, and plus, you always need to have a little bit of a cushion in there, folks. I mean, let's be honest. You got to have a built-in cushion. So that's the first thing I do, is put together a guaranteed lifetime income plan. It's long-term. It's custom tailored for your specific needs and goals and desires going forward. And again, it goes to at least age 100. So having a plan in hand, and it's not like, I'm going to hand this to you. We're going to go through it on the second meeting. So the first meeting, I get all the information I need to put together the plan, and then I put the plan together. In the second meeting, I go through the plan. It's not like I'm going to snatch it back from you or anything. So when we meet, and there's no cost or obligation, I'm not a fee-based advisor, so you don't have to bring your checkbook to pay me. I don't charge for my consultations. Mm-hmm. I get paid by the companies I work with. So that's the important thing that you should know, is I do get paid, but I get paid by somebody else. I don't get paid by you.
9: That's perfect. Yeah,
7: yes,
9: absolutely.
7: Yes. So
9: one of the questions that I know that I think most people have, I know I would, is like, how do you make sure I don't run out of money? How can we make sure that happens?
7: That's where the report is so important, because it's going to spell it out in all the different sources of income that you're going to show me. You're going to tell me about, okay, number one, Social Security. Number two, your 401s and IRAs. If you have rental income, if you have a pension, and interest in dividend income. I have a lot of clients that have dividends on certain holdings that they've had for years and years and years. And they live on those dividends. So that's huge to have dividend income. So all these different sources of income, it's like different pieces of puzzle. When you get a puzzle, a 500 piece puzzle at the store, you put it together one piece at a time. Well, all those different pieces of the puzzle that you give me when we initially meet, I put those pieces together and it comes out as a guaranteed lifetime income report.
9: Sure.
7: So it's again, if you don't have one, you need one. And that's where I come in. Call me and we'll set up a time to get together so we could put together a report for you. And in addition, we talk about other things, estate planning. We talk about tax planning. Where should your money be? Is your money in a safe place, or are you, I have a lot of clients I've sat down with that in the past few years, they've lost a lot of money and they want to try and recoup that. So I have strategies to do just that. So that's what I do. I do retirement planning, and the financial part is super important, folks. We can't do without money. We can't do without that income. And once you give up that paycheck, it's up to you to generate that income for yourself. So, and that's again why people hire me to help them with that for the rest of their lives.
9: One of the things that factors in all of that, and I know it's something that you talk about, and that is healthcare costs. I mean, healthcare inflation is certainly greater than the inflation we're seeing now at the grocery store. How do we deal with that? How do we include healthcare in an overall plan?
7: Well, I do that. The report plans for that. The report has a special segment just for healthcare costs going forward. You know, Medicare covers most, but Medicare doesn't cover all. So it's good to also make sure you have a good Medicare supplement, that covers, usually what Medicare doesn't. But there's going to be some out of pocket. There's going to be a little bit. But it depends on what kind of a Medicare supplement. I happen to have a Mutual of Omaha G plan that covers everything, that almost everything that Medicare doesn't, because Medicare covers 80%, and my Mutual of Omaha plan probably covers 19.5%.
9: Okay.
7: So I'm covered at 99.5% pretty
9: Nothing
7: much.
9: Nothing wrong with that.
7: Yeah, and so I may have a little bit out of pocket here and there. I may have a copay or a deductible from time to time, but it's very small. I recently had a stress test. The stress test was $4,800. I think it cost me $27 out of pocket.
9: Wow.
7: So having the right plan in place. Stay away from the Advantage plans, folks. They're not to your advantage, believe me. It may sound redundant, but yes, it sounds like I'll get the Advantage plan. It's to my advantage. Well, it's not to your advantage. Stay away from those Advantage plans.
9: Well, and again, so with the Advantage plans, I mean, can I ask you about that? Why you have that opinion?
7: Well, a lot of them say there's no premium. Well, you get what you pay for, and the coverages are not as you would hope they would be.
9: Okay.
7: So, it's kind of almost like a, I don't know, I don't want to say bait and switch. I don't want to, say that they're all terrible.
9: Because there's a lot of people that have Advantage plans.
7: You have the Advantage plans. Most people that I've talked to that have had them or have them hate them because the coverage isn't there. They won't go to their specific doctor. It's like an HMO versus a PPO.
9: Fair enough.
7: So it's a huge, sometimes there are a huge difference. And again, if there's no premium, you're getting what you pay for. And a lot of times you're not getting the coverages that you would want. You're not getting the prescription drug coverage. You're not getting the copays and deductibles. You're not getting a lot of different coverages that you would hope to get with a good Medicare supplement like the one I have. There's Blue Cross, there's Blue Shield, there's Mutual of Omaha, there's Humana. They all have Medicare supplements. Some are better than others, but at least, they're all better than an Advantage plan.
9: Okay.
7: At least in my experience, I've seen more issues and problems with Advantage plans than people that are satisfied.
9: So, Marty, you seem to know a lot about Medicare. Is that something that you help people with?
7: Yes, I do. I don't do supplements. I don't offer Medicare supplements.
9: All right.
7: That's not
9: your thing. But you certainly are knowledgeable. Thing.
7: But yes, I'm knowledgeable about Medicare. I'm knowledgeable. I mean, I'm on Medicare myself. But that's one of the things a lot of people have questions about, especially if they're pre-65, because obviously Medicare kicks in at 65. How do you take it? When do you take it? What plan? What Medicare supplement plan should I look at? You got to do your research, folks. You got to really do your homework. You got to have somebody that you trust that offers Medicare supplements and that knows what they're talking about. I happen to have an excellent Medicare guy who's just extremely knowledgeable.
9: Cool.
7: And he put me into this plan. Unfortunately, he passed away. Fortunately, I haven't had a switch, but I'm still with Mutual of Omaha. I love the plan. Like I said, it covers just about almost, I have very little out of pocket. It covers almost 100% of any outside pocket cost.
9: Nice.
7: So yes, it's good to know, have a good plan. But again, you have to do your homework. You have to do your research and make sure you're getting the plan that's right for you.
9: So you wrote a book, Marty. It's called Retirement Smart America. Tell me
7: yes.
9: about that.
7: Well, I wrote a couple different books over the years, but I did was involved in writing this book with several other representatives around the country. And, you know, it's very gratifying to me to help people, understand retirement. Sometimes it can be very, very confusing.
9: Oh my gosh. Yes. And intimidating.
7: And intimidating as well. But, everybody I meet with at my office gets a copy of my book. If I forget to give you one, remind me. Okay. Yeah. Sometimes my staff doesn't put it in my briefcase when I go have meetings with people. But, it's very rewarding, and it is a number one bestseller on Amazon still. So I'm very proud of that.
9: Well, and yeah. So let me say this.
7: Don't buy one, folks. I'll give you one for free.
9: I like that idea. Free is always good. But again, it's the kind of book that's pretty easy to read, but it's just packed full of just good, solid information.
7: Absolutely, yes. And it's not just information for me. Like I said, right, this was a collaboration with several other representatives around the country, some of which I'm very good friends with. And I was proud and honored to work with them in putting this book together. So, yes, I do have copies that I give to my clients and prospective clients. So, it's still, like I said, it's still, I'm very proud of the fact that it's still a number one bestseller.
9: That's
7: so
9: cool. And you can get it free.
7: Everybody gets a copy. You're right.
9: All right. I love it. Folks, start by making a call right now. 888-519-9096. That's 888-519-9096 or smartmoneysolutionsmn.com. 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What do we got coming up after the break?
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16: Just before midnight on Saturday, February 19th, 2005, Danielle Imbeau and her friend Richard Patron left a crowded Philadelphia bar. 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
9: 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You've got tools that people can use. 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
7: Yeah, well, and you can learn a little bit about me.
9: Yes, exactly. I did.
7: If you have questions about the that you want to ask on the show, that's the one of the ways to contact me to have your questions answered on the show. So I really enjoy, you know, they put together my website and it looks great. And it gives some great information. So, you know, don't hesitate to check me out.
9: All right. Well, you know, you mentioned this going into the break that, you know, if you got $1 million, how are we going to make that a retirement? And again, a lot of people do. I mean, they say, well, I'm a millionaire. I've got a 401k with $1 million in it. In theory you do, but in reality, it's a little bit different than that. So how do we keep that million a million?
7: Well, you know, it's important to do that, and I'll tell you how we do it.
9: Okay.
7: With guaranteed growth in an index annuity product, for example, one of my products guarantees a minimum of 6.5% growth. So if you're, and the government requires you to start taking out 4% currently at age 73. So if you're taking out 4% and you're making 6.5%, guess what? you're still making
9: money.
7: You're still making money. Your account's growing. And that's the minimum. And because it's an indexed product, it's following market indexes. It's following certain indexes. It can make more than 6.5, but you'll never make less than that. And plus it has, like I said earlier, it has that income doubler. So it'll protect you for long-term care in the future. and it provides you with a guaranteed lifetime income stream. So having that, having, you know, maintaining the balance, okay, you put X amount of dollars in and you draw X amount of dollars out. You want to maintain that balance. You want to have good, again, like I've said this before, you want good growth, guaranteed lifetime income, income doubler, safety. So you don't have to worry about market volatility. An indexed annuity is following market indexes, but it's not in the market. So you don't have any risk of loss if the market goes down. And the market's usually up 7 out of 10 years. So you're going to see better growth than the guarantee. So if it's guaranteeing 6.5, you're going to see more than that. And I'm going to put together an illustration for you that's going to show you exactly how it's going to work. And I'm only going to show you the 6.5 because I don't know what the market's going to do.
9: Right. Right.
7: So chances are the illustration that I'm going to show you is wrong. But it's wrong on the low side.
9: Well, I'd rather be wrong on the low side.
7: Because the market's going to have certain gains that are not going to show on this illustration. Because, again, I'm only showing you the 6.5%.
9: Sure. You mentioned income doubling. And let's put that into perspective. I know we talked a little bit about it in the first segment. But let's talk about that. You're talking about long-term care that can really make a difference. And that's something that's a discussion that I think once people realize what these options are, it's kind of eye-opening.
7: Yeah, well, it's a huge advantage to have this product, have that income doubler, and not have to buy long-term care insurance.
9: Yes,
7: that's going to cost you $15,000, $20,000 or $20,000 or more per year in a premium. And long-term, your traditional long-term care insurance, which I do not offer, your traditional long-term care insurance, is a kind of a use it or lose it type of thing. So if you pay all this money in premiums and you don't use it, you've lost all that money on the premiums that you've paid. You're not going to get that back. So with having an annuity with an income doubler, you're going to use that money. If you don't use it, well, the balance in the account goes to your beneficiaries. And if you need it, it's there for you.
9: So nice.
7: having that knowledge, having that comfort and that knowledge, knowing that in the event that you can't do two of the six activities of daily living, which are eating by yourself, feeding yourself, using the bathroom, bathing yourself, dressing yourself. If you can't do two of those six, that's a permit. All you need is a letter from your doctor and they will double your income.
9: Wow.
7: So having that knowledge, having that confidence to know that you don't have to buy a separate long-term care policy. So let's just say you're getting $4,500 a month from your annuity for your distributions. And God forbid you can't do two of the six. Now your income is $9,000 a month, and that lasts for a 5-year period. So it's a huge advantage. It's a huge confidence builder to know that you're going to be protected for anything that you need. If it's assisted living, if it's long-term care in a nursing home, if it's adult daycare, even if it's in-home health care, whatever you need to help take care of yourself, they will double your income to cover the cost of whatever you need to be comfortable.
9: Sure. Well, I mean, that's the insurance industry really has risen to the occasion and created these hybrid policies that are making a huge difference for people.
7: Absolutely. It's just, who doesn't want that kind of protection or coverage? And it comes with the annuity. So you put $1 million in, the annuity. Actually, it's worth $1,140,000 because there's a 14% cash bonus that's included in that, which I forgot about and I neglected to mention, but there is a 14% cash bonus. Plus you've got that 6.5% annual growth, and you've got guaranteed lifetime income features, volatility protection from the markets, and guaranteed growth. So it's a win-win. Why wouldn't everybody have one? Well, more and more people are realizing that these products they're not like the annuity that your grandmother had.
9: I mean, sure. Those were nightmares, or they could be very nightmares. Tell me, give me a scenario of what they were like before.
7: Well, the annuities have evolved. In years past, you bought an annuity, it guaranteed an income stream, and when you died, the company kept the rest of the money. That doesn't happen anymore. You know, you have beneficiary designations. You get that income stream that you want and need as a lifetime income. That's just one source of income, but you get that lifetime income stream. And if you pass away, the money goes to your beneficiaries. So the company doesn't keep your money like days of old. And they've evolved. They have bonus features. They have income doublers. They have guaranteed lifetime income. They follow market indexes. The old annuities, they just guaranteed a small interest rate. And that was the end of it. You know, there was no other features associated with it. So the annuities, again, the annuities of today have evolved in such a way that they're beneficial to the client as opposed to beneficial to the company of years ago.
9: Oh, well said. 888-519-9096. That's the number. That's how you can get started. 888-519-9096. So we're talking about annuities, we talk about keeping our $1 million in our portfolio and something called tax loss harvesting. Is that something we can talk about?
7: Your money is your money. I mean, okay. that's the key to having an annuity. Your money is your money. And you get to use it. You know, people say, well, I put my money in annuity, I can't touch it for 10 years. No, that's not true. Yeah. Usually in most cases, there's no distributions the first year. After the first year, you can start taking income. You can do what you want. There's a lot of misinformation out there about annuity products that, yeah, you can't touch your money for 10 years. Yeah, there's certain companies out there. I don't offer those products. I don't deal with those companies. But there are certain products out there that, yes, you can't touch your money for several years or many years. That's not the case with everything that I offer. I offer annuities that allow you to benefit from the use of your money because you're going to need the income. I mean, that's what the whole idea is. The whole idea is that it's there for you because you need the money. You saved it, you sacrificed for it, and it's there for you. They're not going to, you know, prohibit you from benefiting and using your money and providing yourself an income that you need in addition to other sources. Like I said, there's going to be Social Security. You might have interest in dividend. You might have a small pension. You're going to have other sources of income besides the 401 or IRAs that you're going to put into an annuity. And I have a lot of clients who put other money into annuities because they're tax deferred. So for example, you put $100,000, let's say, of non-IRA money, just money you've saved. Mm-hmm. If you put that money into a CD, earning 4%, let's say, you're going to get a 1099 for the interest that you earned on that CD in January. You're going to get a 1099. You got to pay income tax on the interest that you earned. So you made $4,000. Let's call it just to round off numbers. You made $4,000. You're going to net $2,800 because depending on what tax bracket you're in, with an annuity, you put that $100,000 in there. You don't have to pay income tax. You make 14% minimum the first year. You don't have to pay income tax. You're not going to get a 1099 on that money unless and until you take a distribution. So it's a tax deferred product. It can help you with your tax situation and reduce your tax liability. And I do that a lot with clients. I have a lot of clients who have a lot of CDs and all it's doing is increasing their tax liability. Putting their money into the annuity decreases their tax liability because the money grows tax deferred.
9: And it really is that simple, isn't it?
7: It's that easy. You put your money in, it grows and grows and grows, and you don't have to pay income tax on that growth. Like I said, unless or until you take a distribution, then you have to pay tax on some of that interest that you earn. But in the meantime, if you don't use that money for 3, 4, 5, 10 years, you don't have to pay income tax on that money until such time as you take a distribution. So it does have other advantages besides using your IRAs. Yes, the IRAs, you know, that's a given. It's protecting that money. It's guaranteeing that money. It's providing the required distributions that you have to take on a monthly basis as you need it. Yes, but putting other money into an annuity also has huge advantages.
9: Well, and again, I think it's important to, give us a call, sit down with Marty, map out your strategy, because it really can happen. 888-519-9096. If you've been a good saver and you need a little help, maybe it's time that you stop being a do-it-yourselfer. Marty is the guy that's happy to help you make it happen. 888-519-9096, 888-519-9096. Marty, what's coming up in our last segment?
7: Well, after the break, we are going to answer a whole bunch of questions we got this past week from listeners, so stay tuned.
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9: 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Start there. Learn a little bit about Marty and what he can do for you and what he can do to help you get to retirement. And in this segment, as you said, Marty, we've got some questions from listeners. They have been busy this week. So let's see. Here is a retiree who inherited an IRA, wants to understand the tax rules around required distributions. Now, they're unsure they need to take distributions annually or can wait. So what are the tax implications of each option on a inherited IRA? Those rules have changed.
7: Absolutely, they've changed. With an inherited IRA of today, because the rules changed with Secure Act 2.0, you have to take those distributions and spend that money down. Or let me rephrase that. You have to pay the tax on the entire amount of money within 10 years.
9: Okay.
7: So you could take a little bit every year for 10 years. You can take a big chunk up front. You could take a chunk in the middle, or you could take a chunk at the end, or you can wait till the 10th year and take it all. But by the end of the 10th year, you're going to have paid the income tax on that money. So it depends on your specific situation. If you're still working, you may just want to defer it out until you retire, because your tax base might be lower back then, in future years. So this way, if you take it when you're not working and your income is lower, the tax bite isn't going to be as big.
9: Right.
7: So there's a lot of different strategies and ways to take an inherited IRA. If you could use it now to supplement your income, you could take a monthly income every month for, the next 120 months.
9: Sure. Until it's gone.
7: And then it's gone. There's so many different strategies you could use. I mean, I have some clients that they don't want to mess with it, so they just pay the tax on the whole thing up front, and now it's after tax dollars, and so they can use it for whatever purpose they want. It's not a Roth, but it's after tax dollars.
9: Sure.
7: So they can use it for any purpose they want. So there's pros and cons to doing that too. I don't want to see you push yourself into a higher tax bracket by doing that. But again, it's kind of a one-time thing. But there are the rules have changed. So yes, you have a 10-year time frame in which to spend that money down or pay the tax on that money. And again, you have the options in which way to do. You can go, like I said, a little bit every year for 10 years. You can take a big chunk in the middle, or take it all at the end. It's just pay tax on it at the end. So, sitting down, let's sit down and have a discussion about that and find out which way is the best way to row.
9: Fantastic. Here's another one. It's a 50-year-old with $400,000 in their 401k. They want to retire at 60, but they're worried that their savings won't last. And what they're wondering is if they should boost contributions now or explore other savings vehicles. What do you think?
7: Both.
9: Both. Okay, good.
7: Do both. Boost your contributions. Now that you're 50, you could do the catch-up provision. So that allows you to contribute more. Mm-hmm. So that's a huge, huge thing. So absolutely. Maximize your contributions to your 401k at work. Not only will that increase your 401k balance, but it'll reduce your tax liability also, because those contributions come off your pay pre-tax. So you're going to reduce your income tax on your paycheck on a regular basis. So yes, definitely increase those contributions. And if you can afford to, save elsewhere as well. Save outside of the 401k if you've maxed out those contributions. Sure. The more money you have in retirement, the happier you're going to be, folks. I've been saying that for years, and it's true. The more money you have in retirement, the happier you're going to be. So it doesn't necessarily always have to be all retirement money, all 401k and IRA money. You can have others. You should have other savings. You need to have an emergency fund. You need to have, because life happens, and that roof might need to be replaced, or mm-hmm. that furnace needs to be replaced, or those air conditioners go out every in the worst possible moment when it's 95 degrees outside. So yeah, you got to have an emergency fund available. But yeah, save as much as you can. Save early, save often, and never stop saving. That's important. It's never too late to start, but keep saving as much as you possibly can.
9: Well, because an advisor said to me, always remember, income determines the outcome of retirement.
7: Right. Very exactly. True. It's all about the outcome for me. I'm not in this for the income for myself. I'm in this for the outcome for my clients, to make sure that that everything I do is going to be beneficial for them, whether it's an estate plan, whether it's the financial plan, or whether it's a tax plan. And those are the three basic services that I do. Everything is for the outcome for my clients.
9: Fair enough. 888-519-9096. That's the number. 888-519-9096. Here we've got a 60-year-old. He's got $500,000 in a 401k, and they want to make charitable donations. Now, they're wondering if moving funds to an IRA could help them make qualified charitable distributions at age 70 and a half. So what steps do they need to take to use their retirement funds for philanthropy?
7: Well, you can make contributions as long as it's a qualified 501c. Mm-hmm. Sorry about that. From a 401k or an IRA, you can make qualified contributions and write it off, and you don't have to pay tax on them. So the charity that you're donating to doesn't have to pay income tax because they're a charity. They're a 501c3, so there's no income tax liability on their part. And there's no income tax liability on your part because you're making a qualified charitable contribution out of your retirement account. So again, you don't have to pay income tax on it, and it's not qualified as part of your income stream because it's going immediately to it. So you get to write it off basically.
9: Sure.
7: On your income tax. So yes, it's a huge advantage. I have a lot of clients that don't need their IRAs. They have sufficient income from other sources, whether it's a pension or dividend income, interest income, Social Security, that their income is sufficient to meet their needs. So they donate on an annual basis. From the required distribution that they have to make, goes to a charity of their choice. It could be the church. It could be any qualified charity, as long as they're a 501c3. It could be the Boy Scouts. It could be the Girl Scouts.
9: Whatever it might be.
7: It could be whatever it is. It could be a hospital. I have a lot of clients that donate, to Shriners Children's Hospital and other organizations, worthy organizations like that, Tunnels to Towers and Wounded Warriors Project. So there's a lot of great organizations to donate to. And if you want to donate to, one of those charities of your choice from your 401 or IRA, you can do that, and you get the tax advantage from doing it, and you don't have to pay income tax on that contribution.
9: Great. Give us a call, folks, if you'd like to learn some more. 888-519-9096, 888-519-9096. 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Let's see, we got time for more here. Here's a high earner approaching retirement, wants to understand the impact of the Social Security earnings cap on their future benefits. How does the earnings cap affect their benefit calculator? That's a good question.
7: Well, you're only going to earn so much from Social Security.
9: Yes.
7: I think it's $4,400 a month is the maximum. Yes. So, you know, as far as contributions, once you reach a certain level, and honestly, I don't have it in front of me. I'd have to look that up. But once you reach a certain level, you can't even make contributions any longer. You know, you're maxed out as far as your contribution level is concerned for Social Security benefits. But even if you're working after you start taking your benefits, so let's just say you're 67, which is your full retirement age,
9: right,
7: and you start taking your Social Security benefits and you're still working, your Social Security benefits aren't going to be affected because you've reached your full retirement age. So you're going to get your full retirement benefit from the Social Security Administration. But also you're still contributing because you're working. And if you're working, they cannot stop paying into the Social Security. They can't do that. They're not allowed to. They have to make those tax contributions on your behalf, and it just still gets deducted from your paycheck. The key is to understand that you can get that money back, because that's not going to increase your benefit. But you have to apply for it, and it's a process. So when you retire and you want to get that money that you've overpaid into the system back, you can do that, but it's a process, and it takes a while to do it.
9: Yeah, wow, so I've never heard of that. That's amazing.
7: Keep that in mind, that if you're still working and getting your benefit, your benefit.

0: Okay. So if you're making a contribution to an IRA, you can deduct it on your income tax. So keep that in mind. Make those contributions. 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An IRA contribution limit is $8,000.
1: Right.
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0: 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It's to your advantage, and it's going to give you a better tax advantage and a better tax leg up.
1: Marty, what's the takeaway from today?
0: The takeaway from today is save, save, save, and give me a call. My number is 888-519-9096. Give me a call. My staff is already printing off a list of everybody who's called in, and I will be calling you back after the show's over to set up a time to get together and put together, like we talked about earlier, that guaranteed lifetime income plan, among other things. And make sure that life is going to be smooth and you have a smooth transition if you're still working into retirement. And if you are retired, make sure that your plan is in place and things are going to go smoothly while you're in retirement. So call me now. Again, my number is 888-519-9096. I do everything at no cost or obligation. I'm not a fee-based advisor. You're not going to have to bring your checkbook and pay me for my services. I get paid by the companies I work with. So call me now, 888-519-9096.
1: Great advice, Marty, as always. Great show as well. I had a good time, and I just said I learned a lot from you. 888-519-9096. That is the number. We're going to do it all again next week. Marty, what do you think?
0: Absolutely. Looking forward to it, and have a great rest of the weekend.
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6: He mixed patriotism with politics. I'm Carmen Roberts, Fox News.
7: No people have done more good, shown more courage, made more progress, righted more injustice, or achieved more greatness than you, the American people.
6: At America's 250th birthday celebration in the nation's capital last night, President Trump praised the nation as the crowning achievement of human history.
7: The most extraordinary, most exceptional, most incredible nation ever to exist on the face of the earth.
6: And in a storm-delayed speech, he honored veterans, including several from World War II and one from being the first black officers to lead a special forces team in combat in Vietnam. But he also used the speech to take aim at political opponents. He said we're pushing communistic ideas and again insisted Congress must pass the Save America Act voting bill. And Speaker Mike Johnson explains why the House did not try to pass that bill earlier, telling Fox News,
8: I just decided it was best to send everybody home to go celebrate July 4th in their districts. We'll come back, gather everybody together.
6: And Democrats argue the law would make voting harder, not safer, noting, for instance, that 150 million Americans don't have a passport and millions of married women change their names and their birth certificates don't match anymore. A very dangerous typhoon puts people on Guam and the Northern Mariana Islands on high alert. Super Typhoon Bavi is bearing down on the islands with winds approaching 175 miles an hour. That is equivalent to a Category 5 hurricane. The National Weather Service is warning of catastrophic wind damage, life-threatening storm surge, and dangerous surf as residents board up homes and businesses. And the U.S. territories are home to about 210,000 people, several key American military bases as well. 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
2: Well, President Trump was hailing the Brooklyn Bridge last night in his America 250 speech as one of the greatest architectural feats of all time. New York City firefighters were rushing to protect it from burning down. The fire broke out on the bridge during the city's 4th of July fireworks show, and crowds could see flames spreading and setting off a plume of smoke. Four firefighters were able to extinguish that blaze. It's a big day for race fans. NASCAR is back in Chicago.
12: The NASCAR Cup Series is back at Chicagoland Speedway for the first time since 2019 as drivers compete in the Eero 400. The Chicago street course is no more after three seasons, but it's safe to say that this race will be an unpredictable one as roughly half of the field will run their first race on the track. And only three drivers have won there before: Brad Keselowski, Denny Hamlin, and Alex Bowman. This race Sunday also marks round two of the in-season challenge, a head-to-head single elimination tournament. Round one was last week at Sonoma when Shane Vanguesbergen took the checkered flag at the Toyota Save Mart 350. The action from Chicagoland begins at 6 p.m. Eastern. Tony Genualdo, Fox News.
2: No love song here. A country music star is filing for divorce.
13: John Party took to Instagram to reveal he and his wife Summer are getting divorced. In a joint post, Party and his wife announced they will be ending their marriage, writing in part, "After much thought, we have made the difficult decision to end our marriage. Our daughters will always remain our highest priority, and we are committed to moving forward with love and respect as co-parents." Following that, Party also noted in a separate post that he will be continuing his shows throughout the summer, but will take a break from social media to better focus on himself and his family. The couple has been together since 2017. Michelle Polino, Fox News.
2: And again, we're watching a super typhoon that is bearing down on Guam and the Northern Marianas. I'm Carmen Roberts. This is Fox News.
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19: 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We forget that those people exist.
20: We know them as the Army, Navy, Air Force, Marines, and Coast Guard. They call themselves soldiers, SEALs, Rangers, airmen, sailors, devil dogs, and so much more. We call them fathers, brothers, sons and husbands, mothers, daughters, sisters and wives. We call them friend and neighbor. These veterans answered the call. Now we answer theirs. They are the best our country has to offer, and we love them. Today, we honor them, and we serve them. David Malsby is your host, and he welcomes you to this community of veterans, as together, we are building the road to hope.
21: And indeed we are. Glad to have you along on a Sunday afternoon. Those of you listening on KPRC, the 950 on the AM dial, thank you for joining us as you drive endlessly around the loop. I hear there's a game or something. Something's happening today. I don't know. Some big bowl of super or something anyway. So this is the best pregame show you're going to get right here on KPRC, the 950 on the AM dial, because you're going to talk to a couple of Marines. So buckle up tight. This next hour is going to be a whole lot of fun. So thank you for joining us. Those of you listening through the Magic Podcast, thank you for joining us. 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Do us a big, big favor. And it's not about the show. It's about sharing hope with those in the community that are struggling, those who are have been unable to lay down the burdens of war after coming home. 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It'll automatically download each and every week where every new show is posted. Then please share that. Man, this is something you ought to be very, very liberal about. Liberally sharing the Road to Hope. There's no one you'll lock eyes with today that couldn't use a little bit of hope. And today you're going to get some of that from a couple of combat Marines. So we're glad to have you along. 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George, good to have you back.
4: Thank you. Thank you.
21: Want to reintroduce yourself to the great big wide world out there?
4: Yes, I will. Enlisted one back in 2004 in the Marines. Was there for 4 years, served in 1-4, 1st Battalion, 4th Marines. Got out about 2008, and from there to about 2022, I lived a life of addiction and isolation. Lost myself and forgot who I was. Came to Camp Hope and graduated and became staff.
21: And what do you do now?
4: Intake coordinator.
21: Intake. So you're doing the paperwork.
4: Yeah, it's more digital than
21: right. Paper. Well, yeah, yeah, we call it paperwork, but yeah, okay, all right. Glad to have you back. Thank How long have you been on staff now?
4: 3-4 years. I've kind of lost track of time.
21: It adds up and it becomes a great big blur. Mm-hmm. All right, Jose, you want to introduce yourself to the world?
6: My name's Jose. Joined the Marine Corps in 2002. And went to 3rd Battalion, 5th Marines in Iraq, and did the first tour as a boot drop after they did the main push through Baghdad, showed up after that. Then I came home, struggled with alcoholism and drug abuse, and anger issues and everything else. Thought I had it figured out, but I didn't, and slowly but surely lost control over the last 20 years. Came to Camp Hope, first-timer, graduate, and now I'm waiting to go back home and start my life again.
21: All right, we're going to kind of walk our way through that a little bit, dig down into some of that. A reminder as we go through the show and have these discussions, we certainly do understand some of these things can be triggering for any combat vets, family members of combat vets who hear these stories. Please put this phone number in your phone, have it ready. It may not be you the one that needs it. I hope you don't, but in case you do need it, you'll have it. But also, you may come across somebody who needs this number. And when you call this number, a combat vet will answer the phone. That's someone who's Been there, done that. They've come home, struggled with it, come through our program at Camp Hope, received a great deal of additional training. They will answer the phone, a combat vet, 877-717-7873. There's a lot of sevens in there. 877-717-7873. Again, a combat veteran will answer the phone anytime, day or night, even during a Super Bowl, even during a holiday. Never know when those moments are going to creep up. Put the gun down, put the bottle down, put the pills down, pick up the phone, 877-717-7873. We'll be right back.
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0: welcome you back, Road to Hope Radio. Glad to have you along the pregame show. As you get ready to watch some football, those of you who are going to be doing that today, again, got a couple of combat Marines in here. George is on staff, a graduate of the program at Camp Hope from a few years ago. And we've got Jose, who's about to complete the program and head home. He already did complete it. He's just finishing up some green phase stuff and heading home.
1: Yes, sir.
0: Okay, so let's back up. You're originally from?
1: Stephenville, Texas.
0: Stephenville, Texas, for those not familiar. It's west of Fort Worth.
1: Yes, sir.
0: A good little ways. Good little drive from Houston.
1: About 5 hours, yes, sir. Yeah,
0: not too bad.
1: Not too bad.
0: Yeah, most of it not too crowded of a road either.
1: Not till you get down here. Yeah,
0: not till you get to Houston. What was life like in Stephenville? What was your claim to fame in high school?
1: Well, I went to school in a small town called Lingleville, Texas. Played basketball, baseball, did track and field. One act play was our claim to fame, I guess you could say. We had a state. We went to state a couple of times with one act play, so that was the main thing there.
0: Cool.
1: So,
0: what was your favorite play?
1: Midsummer's Night Dream. It's one we went to state with, if I remember correctly. Yeah.
0: Nice. Enjoyed it?
1: Yeah. Yeah, I was just a sound tech, so I didn't have to get up on stage. So, yeah, I enjoyed it.
0: You had the behind-the-scenes stuff.
1: Behind-the-scenes stuff.
0: All right.
1: Sir.
0: That works. Yeah, I like it. Which sport? You said basketball and what else?
1: Played basketball, baseball, and track. And then I played football in Stephenville, but I ended up going to Lingleville and stuff.
0: What position you play in baseball?
1: I played catcher, center field, second base, and third base, and first base.
0: Oh, man. Utility guy. You can play anywhere.
1: Yes, sir.
0: Could you hit?
1: Yes, sir. I could hit.
0: Hit a curve?
1: Yep.
0: Nice.
1: Yeah, it's pretty handy with a bat.
0: So. Very cool. Good.
1: Yes, sir.
0: So you graduated high school. When was that?
1: I graduated high school. I actually graduated high school early. I'd gotten held back in elementary school. I'd gotten run over by an 18-wheeler.
0: Oh.
1: So I was...
0: Wait a minute. What? We can't just run by that. What was that?
1: When I was 6 years old, I got run over by an 18-wheeler, and it broke my left leg. So I had to relearn how to walk and... And like three casts and everything, and still got pins and stuff holding my leg together, or whatever they call it. But it's good now. I can run, walk, all that. So I was held back. So in order to graduate to go to the Marine Corps, I actually graduated school early through correspondence courses. And so when my class was graduating high school, I was actually already in Iraq as they were walking across the stage.
0: Really?
1: Yes, sir.
0: Okay, I gotta go back one more time. So you were how old? Six?
1: I was 6 years old, yes, sir.
0: Did you see it coming?
1: Well, I saw it coming. I thought it'd be cool to jump off the back of the 18-wheeler like they do in the movies, and I did it a couple times, and I ended up tripping over a rock, and when I did, the duals of the trailer came up my left leg, and so I was stuck in between the duals, and a rock actually came around and broke my leg in three places. So, and then the driver came out. I don't know how he heard me scream, but he came out. This is at an old feed mill there at home.
0: Mm-hmm.
1: And he came out, heard me scream, checked on me, left me there. I ended up pulling myself out from underneath the truck and stacking on laying on a set of tires that had stacked next to a building. And then I just remember, like, every time, I guess my heart would beat, blood would shoot out my leg. And then I just remember going to the hospital and stuff. That's kind of about waking up in the hospital and my leg being in a temporary cast. So. Yeah.
0: Took a little while to recover from that. Three breaks in a leg.
1: Yeah, three breaks. I was in three different casts. They actually had to re-break my leg to straighten it, then go into surgery and put pins and stuff in it, and then had to relearn how to walk and everything. Missed a lot of school and stuff. So.
0: Yeah. Just the reminder that kids are so resilient, right?
1: Yeah.
0: I mean, that's a pretty traumatic event.
1: Yeah. Yeah, it was pretty intense, I guess you could say.
0: Yeah. Why'd you want to join the Marine Corps?
1: To not
0: get run over by semis?
1: No, funny thing is, I actually end up working on them for a living now. But
0: right.
1: No, as long as I could remember, I wanted to be a Marine. I think it was the poster or the commercial I saw in the hospital of the Marine with the sword slaying the dragon or something. It was one of those commercials. And from that day forward, I was set in stone. Like, you weren't going to budge my mind on it. And I did everything I could to join the Marine Corps from that day forward.
0: Okay.
1: So,
0: what'd your parents think about all that?
1: They were neither here or there in that department.
0: No prior service in your family?
1: No, no, sir.
0: So you're the first one?
1: Yes, sir. First one to graduate high school. First one to leave from Marine Corps.
0: Oh, man, that's awesome.
1: Yes, sir.
0: I mean, that's good stuff right there.
1: Yes, sir.
0: Getting it done.
1: Trying to, yes, sir.
0: Yeah, I like it. And that's an awesome story all in and of itself. Yeah. And you're the first one that does something like that in the family.
1: Well, I had an older sister, but she lived with her dad in a in a different town. So she graduated, sure. But she didn't live with us. There's five of us total. Mm-hmm. But I was the one that's in the group that graduated and went to the Marine Corps and stuff. So, yeah, that was pretty neat.
0: What year did you join the Corps?
1: It was in December of 2002. I tried to join early, but the recruiter wouldn't take me, so I had to wait. And it was going to be after it was going to be after 2003, but I ended up doing those correspondence courses to graduate, to get my credits to graduate early, so I left in December.
0: How old were you?
1: I was 18.
0: 18?
1: Yes, sir.
0: Okay. So that was December of 2?
1: December of 02, yes, sir.
0: Okay, so a year after. So you were 17 when 9/11 happened.
1: Yes, sir. I remember walking into English class as a junior, I believe, and seeing the plane hit the tower. Yeah.
0: You're 17, so there's only so much you can know and understand looking forward. But joining the Marine Corps, you had to know.
1: I already knew, yes, sir.
0: Yeah.
1: I knew right where it was going.
0: Yeah, you were going to be going.
1: Yes, sir.
0: You wanted to.
1: Yes, sir.
0: Why?
1: Wanted to be useful. Wanted to be part of something. Just wanted to be part of something.
0: George, we've seen guys come through Camp Hope who've joined whichever branch for a lot of different reasons.
2: Mm-hmm.
0: Some would say 9/11.
2: Majority of them.
0: What about you?
2: 9/11.
0: Okay. Yeah, but the reason I mention it, I mean, some guys, that's not it. Some guys, they were trying to get away from their home life, and that's the only way they knew out. I've heard that story many times. Of course, a lot of the guys that ended up serving in Iraq and Afghanistan, the whole global war on terrorism, joined prior to 9/11, so that wasn't the motivating factor for them. But it was for you. It just happened to happen. Well, you were already planning to join anyway.
1: Yeah, I was already talking to my recruiter and everything, and he's just like, wait, you can't join yet. You're still, we got everything waiting on you. I was in the pulley program. I was going to pulley events. Staff Sergeant Gray was my recruiter, and I was just waiting to get my credits and to graduate and go. And then 9/11 happened, and he said he couldn't really deal with me until I was a senior. And so I just did, as soon as I became a senior, was out there in half a year or whatever. I graduated early to go. So.
0: What year did you sign up, George?
2: 2003.
0: 03. How old were you?
2: I was junior year high school, so I wanted to say I was
0: you're joining up as fast 18. As you possibly could, too.
2: Yeah.
0: Both of you just trying to get there. All right. I'm going to take a quick news break. Those of you who are listening on 950. The AM dial here in Houston, Texas. Take a news break. Those of you listening through the Magic of Podcast are going to hear some music and we'll be back in just a moment. 877-717-7873 again is the number. We're going to take a quick break. Be right back with more of Road to Hope Radio.

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13: 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It's post-traumatic stress disorder, PTSD USA. Again, that's on Facebook, X, and on YouTube, on the Instagram, or PTSD Foundation of America. But there you can find information about everything that's related to Camp Hope, our programming, where we bring veterans in from every era of war and every military branch. Programs designed to be very lengthy, generally 6 to 9 months, somewhere in that range. some here a little longer. By the way, how long have you been at Camp Hope?
14: I got here July 24th, and I graduated on the 22nd of January.
13: Okay, so you trucked right along on the six-month track.
14: Yes, sir.
13: Yeah, that's good. Not everybody does.
14: No, sir.
13: We've had some guys take up to 2 years to complete the program.
14: Yes, sir.
13: The important factor is it works. That's the main thing. If it didn't work, nothing else you say would matter. But it works. But well, one of the great things about it is at zero cost to our veterans or their family members. Everything that they need to go through the program and while they're in the program, all facilitated by PTSD Foundation of America. And there's a lot that goes into the program at Camp Hope, so you can find a lot of information about it through the website. Also, social media, you'll find out about all the things that are going on a regular basis. You'll find about about events coming up. You will find out about You will find out about different ways you can volunteer, support, however that may be for you. All the information is available through PTSD USA social media and PTSDUSA.org, the website. George, remind me, what brought you to Camp Hope?
15: Ooh, a little bit of legal isolation and my addiction, but mainly my addiction. Right before I came to Camp Hope, I got myself into some legal situations that may open my eyes to basically saying, hey, I need to get my stuff together before it becomes too late.
13: What started your addiction?
15: That'd be growing up and family addiction. Alcoholics, addicts. Grew up watching them. Thought it was acceptable. My mom, my dad didn't really give two hoots if I was 14 or 18. They'd still be like, here's a beer or here's a shot. Have fun. So by the time I got in the military, I was already drinking quite much. And then getting into the military, turning 21, it just escalated.
13: Yeah. Okay. Yeah, that was one of the things when in the very early days of what we were doing at Camp Hope and my dealing directly with the guys that we were meeting at the time, hearing an awful lot of those stories, guys being introduced not only to alcohol but to some pretty strong drugs in their formative years and led to a lot of issues. So you've got that going on, then you go join the military, then you go to Iraq or Afghanistan or both. And surprise, surprise, doesn't necessarily work out too well when you come home. How long were you in Iraq, Jose?
14: According to my DD-14, 6 months and 6 days. I call it 7 months, but yeah, 6 months, 6 days. Felt like an eternity, though. But I was just the boot lance corporal at the time. I had no idea.
13: You're just a kid.
14: Yeah, just a kid. I had no idea. Luckily, as soon as I showed up in Diwania, one of my really good friends from home that we were in the pulley program together, he left earlier and stuff. We actually met back up in the same unit. He was in a different platoon, but I heard him screaming at the new guys, the boots as we call them. Hurry up and unload the truck. And I was like, man, I know that voice. And I came around the corner and I came up behind him and I goosed him in the ribs and he turned around. I was like, who the heck is that? It was one of my friends from home. His name was Paco Vargas. And man, yeah, it was like good to see a familiar face from home.
13: Stuff.
14: So that kind of made it nice. And then, yeah, so that was really cool. But yeah, 6 months of.
13: So there's no such thing. I get this part. There's no such thing as a typical day, but if you kind of generalized your day to day, what was that like for you?
14: So wake up, patrols, there in Diwania. Of course, you got to burn stuff, like all the stuff the boots get to do, you know, that the senior guys don't want to do, all the new guys work. We're doing patrols. We got, I think they called it a SASO operations or something like that. I'm not quite sure. But we were going around to the banks and guarding the banks and paying the Iraqi people and doing all that stuff. We were over there the night that they caught Saddam's sons, Hussein and Hussein, and one of our guys got he got caught with a round coming down from the celebratory gunfire. So they brought us all in inside the bank until that settled down. And then a couple of other places where we just, I don't know, it was like where they were doing the humanitarian, not humanitarian stuff, but they were changing over from the dinar to the American money at the time. And so we were doing that whole transition thing. So it was kind of hectic with the riots and stuff, posting up guards when we was paying those people because the Iraqis really didn't want to listen and stuff. And so
13: imagine that.
14: Yeah. And then it was a little different when we got separated to go to the go to do that Task Force Scorpion deal over at Camp Dogwood. That was a unique experience for sure. We got to go on a bunch of convoys. We were right there in the Sunni Triangle, is what they called it at the time. I didn't know what it meant, but evidently it was a pretty hot spot. We stayed at Camp Dogwood outside and some old barracks that were kind of blowed up, and then we would just go on night patrols on raids where we would surround a whole town and go in and kick in doors and take, you know, any males that were fighting age and then bring them back or whatever to drop them off in that morning. And then we would guard some other places, some factory where the 82nd Airborne came in and relieved us. And then we moved to another place, this town, I can't think of it. It was like Lutafia. It was an old, gas oil separation plant. And we were there. We relieved the Puerto Rican National Guard. That was kind of cool. Those guys were, those guys were neat. But we were there for a little while, and then that's where we got mortared and stuff. So that was pretty neat. Not neat, but I mean, I guess.
13: So you saw a lot.
14: A lot of different
13: during
14: things.
13: During that little over 6 months.
14: Yeah.
13: What was it like the day you left country? What was your mindset when that happened?
14: To be honest, I think I was still in, I don't even recall really. I think I was just still in the mode of just doing my job.
13: When did you exit the military?
14: I got out in 2005. I got in trouble for doing drugs and stuff and got exited in 2005, right before they, right before my unit left for Fallujah. But I'd broken my arm, so I couldn't deploy to Fallujah.
13: Mm-hmm.
14: So then they got out October 5th of, or October 10th of 2005.
13: Okay. Was that a result of something or just what you were doing at the time? Or?
14: Well, my drinking had increased severely after coming back from Iraq. Yeah, and then we went immediately as soon as we got home, we went right back into training to go right back on our next deployment. So the training had never really stopped. When I deployed, we never seen the fleet. So we got out of boot camp, went to SOI, went to Margaritaville, so they got enough men to get on a plane and shipped it straight to Iraq. And then we went straight to war. We didn't see the fleet. We didn't see the actual Marine Corps. We saw it in combat. So when we came back, we were just wilding out, going crazy, or I was, not pretty much all of us were, just doing whatever. Like, you know, we weren't garrison Marines.
13: Right.
14: And
13: gotcha.
14: So adapting to that lifestyle was not easy. I was married at the time, but that marriage only lasted 6 months. So then I was struggling through a divorce. So then the drinking
13: piles on.
14: And then I just did drugs one night and ended up having a drug test the next day after a 4-day weekend and popped. And
13: out you go.
14: Pretty much wrote my exit package for me. So.
13: All right, we are going to have to take one more final break. When we come back, we'll talk a little bit about how you found your way to Camp Hope and what's been happening since you've been with us since July. All right, this is Road to Hope Radio. Again, we'll be back with you. Can't even talk. We'll be back with you in just a moment.

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1: In the history of cinema, few films have been as successful as The Godfather. Francis Ford Coppola's gangster epic set a new standard not just for movies about the mafia, but for movies in general. Although, if you talk to the people who made it, The Godfather's prospects for success were far from assured. In fact, before its release, they were pretty bleak.
2: And they said, we're finished, this is over. The movie's not going to work. You gotta get rid of those guys. It's a disaster.
1: Then Leave the Gun, Take the Cannoli. My co-host Mark Seal and I strip back the varnish of movie history and talk to never-before-heard-from sources to get at what really made the process so arduous. Leave the Gun, Take the Cannoli is based on my co-host Mark's best-selling book of the same title. And on this show, we call upon his years of research to help unpack the story behind The Godfather's birth from start to finish. We sift through innumerable accounts, many of them conflicting, and try to get to the truth of what really happened. Leave the Gun, Take the Cannoli features new and archival interviews with Francis Ford Coppola.
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17: 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Those men, trusted educators, football coaches, and twins, are now facing more than 50 charges related to alleged child sex abuse. 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
15: And we welcome you back, Road to Hope Radio. Glad to have you along. David Malsby here. We've got George and Jose, both Marine veterans, both graduates of Camp Hope. George has been on staff with us for a while. Jose has just graduated the program recently and is about to head back home and excited about that. You know, I hear you talk about the struggles, the alcohol, the divorce, the drugs, and being exited from the Marine Corps. I was at a speaking engagement Friday, and they showed one of the videos from our website. It's one of the older videos. This one was from 4 or 5 years ago. And it's one of the guys that we feature on there is a Marine veteran. And part of that is a screenshot of a collection of 16 different mugshots that he had. And he said there were more. He just didn't have them. He didn't have his hands on those shots. But he came through the program, and to say it changed his life is a gross understatement. But now, several years later, having gone back home to North Carolina, he stays in contact with me from time to time. He never thought he'd be a part of his daughter's lives again, but today he's actually raising his two girls. So it's just one of those things that you'd have to be a front row seat participant in what's going on to actually believe everything that he had faced and what has changed since coming to Camp Hope, and the growth, the maturity, the doing great at work. He called me a few months ago, super excited about a new role that he had and all the things that came along with that new role. He was so excited because he said, I've never had health insurance for my children. He said, this new job is the first time I've ever in my life had benefits. He said, I don't even know what benefits were, but this job has them. And he was just so excited. And that's the great thing we get to see it around Camp Hope quite often, is some strategic and serious life change. And it certainly can happen even when people don't believe it. So you exited in 05, so that's a while ago, almost 20 years before you find your way to Camp Hope. What was it after almost 20 years that something significant enough you decide you're going to go into Camp Hope for a lengthy period of time?
16: Well, like you said, 20 years of not knowing what was wrong with me. Just constantly being a screw-up. I'd get it together for just a little while. The drinking never stopped. It just got worse. My son, I have a son, and I started seeing the stuff that I didn't want him to see come out more. And luckily, some friends of mine that I served with had gone through Camp Hope. Nate Gonzalez, Jeremy Miller, several people from
15: 35. There's several from your unit.
16: Yeah. That have come there. And I just literally, normally I could always work myself out of a situation if I just worked hard enough. And the Lord just told me he wasn't going to let me work myself out of this one. And he broke me. That's where I didn't have no choice but to come somewhere to get some help and then learning what was actually going on in my head and learning the symptoms, the triggers, I didn't know what any of that was. I just thought something was off. You know, I walked around for 20 years like a blind man through the wilderness just thinking that was normal when it wasn't. Mental health wasn't a big issue. when I got out back then. And yeah. So, yeah, it was...
15: to say the least.
16: Yeah. So...
15: So, what... You've been here a while. You've graduated.
16: Yes, sir.
15: Preparing to go home. Got a little job while you're in the in-between, which means you're still able to be at Camp Hope. You're still able to be in that safe space. You're still able to be in support groups or warrior groups. Your time at Camp Hope, how would you describe it? What, I mean, I'm not looking for a commercial. I'm just looking for what's your experience been? What has changed for you?
16: So from start to end, I would say me being the control person that I am in those regards that I didn't have the ability to let other people, I didn't trust other people to help me with my problems. I had to learn to put faith in other people and not, because I've had that been manipulated and used against me in the past, so I don't have a lot of trust in organizations, people, or any of that stuff. So getting out of my own way was one of the biggest issues. And then learning what I learned through Camp Hope really changed a lot of my perspective on things. Coming out the other side, going through the program, you really don't see it as you're going through the program because you're focused on those things that those things that you're worried about, you know, but they're all going to be there when you get through the program. If you could just spend that time to actually get yourself right, then you'll be prepared to handle those things on the outside world. But yeah, I ain't gonna lie, I'm still scared going home, but on the same regard, I know I'm better prepared to handle what's going to hit me in the real world, because it's nice to say I'm safe in the bubble of Camp Hope, but before I had it, I thought I had it, but I didn't. And now I think I'm better equipped because I know more what's going on in my mind, and I can check it before it turns into something catastrophic. I feel that way anyways today.
15: As you prepare to go home, you mentioned a little bit fearful, which I think is normal. I think it would be abnormal to not. I think it's healthy to have a healthy respect of what I'm about to do. I'm leaving this safe place. I'm leaving being surrounded by people that I can trust. Is there one or two things that just jump out like, this is my rock. This is something I can hold on to when I get home, and I know I have this. I know I can work through whatever.
16: Yeah, well, just the other day, coming back from work, my little job that I'm working, I drive this big, loud, obnoxious, loud truck, dark windows, and
20: you're a mile away.
16: I used to just leave the windows up and leave it loud, and that was my way to stay away from people. But now I have this, like, I stop and turn it off every 5 feet because, you know, the other residents that we're talking and chopping it up and chit-chatting, and I could feel the love. And that love is something I hadn't felt in a long time. And I'm going to miss that.

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6: A day's long funeral. I'm Deborah Valentine, Fox News. Hundreds of thousands of people gathering in Iran for the funeral of the late Supreme Leader killed by U.S. and Israeli airstrikes. Fox's Trey Yanks reports from Tel Aviv, Israel.
7: In his address to the nation overnight, President Trump spoke about the U.S. military and the work of U.S. forces during Operation Epic Fury. The president's remarks come as indirect talks between the United States and Iran move forward. The ceasefire between the two countries does remain in place as regional leaders have expressed the importance of continuing the memorandum of understanding. Despite the diplomatic progress, the funeral for Iran's late supreme leader, the Ayatollah Khamenei, has been a large display of Iranian propaganda as delegations from around the world traveled to Tehran. The funeral will continue until July 9th with millions of Iranians participating.
6: Several people attending the funeral called for President Trump's death as revenge for the killing of the supreme leader. President Trump is set to attend the NATO summit in Turkey this week as he continues to criticize the alliance for not helping the U.S. secure the Strait of Hormuz during the Iran conflict. British ambassador to the U.S., Christian Turner, on Fox's The Sunday Briefing, says NATO helped the U.S. in other ways.
8: Over 4,000 American sorties flown from European bases in support of Operation Epic Fury. On the second night of the conflict, my country agreed for the use of its bases for overflights and for bombing runs.
6: European leaders have stressed that NATO is a defensive alliance and that the U.S. and Israel did not consult any of them before starting the conflict. At the World Cup today, the round of 16 continues. It's Brazil versus Norway at the New York, New Jersey Stadium at 4 p.m. Eastern time. Meanwhile, U.S. forward Folarin Balogun's one-game ban is suspended by FIFA, making him eligible to play on Monday. 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
3: The husband of California Democratic Representative Nancy Pelosi is once again facing legal trouble. It follows a hit and run. Fox's Alicia Acuna reports from Los Angeles.
4: The Napa County Sheriff Department says Friday afternoon, deputies responded to a 911 call by a witness who saw a brown convertible crash into a legally parked car and take off after briefly stopping. The California Highway Patrol caught up with the convertible. Authorities say Paul Pelosi was driving. It was heavily damaged and parked on the side of a road blocking the roadway. In a statement, the sheriff said, quote, during the investigation, Pelosi admitted to hitting something, but said he didn't know what he had hit, so he kept driving. He drove until his car became disabled. A field sobriety test determined there was no alcohol in the 86-year-old husband of the congresswoman.
3: Pelosi's husband previously pleaded guilty in connection with a drunk driving accident. Nobody was hurt in Friday's crash, and no charges have yet been filed. Stormy weather is helping drive down those sky-high temperatures plaguing much of the eastern U.S.
5: Big change in the forecast as we saw one more really hot day yesterday. 25 different record-breaking highs, that largely across the mid-Atlantic, getting up into New England a little bit there, but highs hitting 100 degrees. Boy, it's been days and days of that. Finally, some big showers yesterday evening, and you're starting to see some of these temperatures drop. Big change from what we've seen the last couple of days, where even overnight temperatures were only falling down in the mid-80s, maybe closer to 90 degrees. A lot of shower activity across the eastern half of the United States. We're really trading in heat for rain, not just today, but much of the week ahead.
3: That's Fox Weather's Adam Klotz reporting. The Navy calling off its search in the Arabian Sea after an MH-60S Seahawk from the USS George H.W. Bush went down. One crew member remains missing. Four others were rescued after the emergency landing. The Fifth Fleet says the Joint Navy Air Force effort covered 1,400 square miles over 102 hours. I'm Deborah Valentine. This is Fox News.
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1: This is What's on Tap Radio. Beer and the culture that flows with it. Here's beer guru James Simpson and beer.

0: headphones off. You know, make sure that, you know, everyone's quiet on the set.
1: And then we got a checklist. We turn all the phones off and
0: make sure it's quiet on the set and make sure the air compressor's turned off.
1: And make sure we did not unplug the air compressor. That's true. And it kicked on right as the music was playing. I'm like, crap.
0: The last commercial plays. The station ID plays, and then Chad, as he knows the intro is about to start, goes, Bill, go turn the air compressor off. I'm like, what kind of operations are you running over there?
1: This is What's on Tap Radio for 2 hours of beer for year, and we'll rotate your tires while you wait.
0: And then I also have to listen to Bill and Chad argue of who's going to bring beer to the table. Oh, welcome to What's on Tap Radio.
1: I know. Well, the thing is when you hand the keys to somebody and say, okay, you can drive and decide where we're going. And the guy's like, wait, you're going to let me drive? It's like, yeah. I said, where are we going? I don't know. Where do you want to go? No, you've got the keys, pal. I'm going to let you decide.
2: All right.
1: Yeah, it'll be fun.
0: We got a lot of stuff on tap this week. Welcome to the show. I'm James Simpson. As always, we have Mr. Beer Logic himself on second mic and hanging out.
1: Howdy, damn it.
0: Mr. Chad Pilbeam. Yeah. Harbor Light Bill hanging on third mic. Welcome to the show, guys. Glad to have you aboard, and we're going to drink some beer and talk about what's going on around the world, and I hope that you would join us for the next 2 hours. Got a great show, like I just mentioned.
1: I'm noticing something. There's a little bit of an uptick here in the tone. Are you feeling it?
0: No.
1: This week, there's a little more energy. I can feel it.
0: Yeah, I think so. You know, I think as we're getting a little closer to the summer, school's about to be over. You know, both Chad and I work in the educational field.
1: And yeah, can you believe we got hired into that?
2: It's baseball season? All kinds of fun stuff.
0: I mean, we got a lot going on. And so, yeah, maybe I got a little pep in my step, and I'm ready for an Action Back Radio show. And hope you guys are as well. And I hope whatever you're doing around the world, wherever you're listening to, you can hang out with us, because we got a lot of stuff planned. And before we get underway, like we've done for the past 12, almost 13 years, starting off the show by thanking our advertisers, the one who helped us stay on the radio each and every week, that being Beer Logic Conference and Events, The Backyard Grill, keeping the lights nice and bright. Thanks to our friends over at Harbor Light Brewing, and of course, sponsoring our podcast, Cask Branding. So we're about 3.5 minutes in, which is pretty much on point. We are going to kick things off with Brought to the Table. Thanks to our friends over at The Backyard Grill, where I'm bringing beer and Chad's bringing a beer. And again, whatever you're doing, as long as you can do it responsibly, you can hang out with us and having a beer or a beverage, whatever beverage of your choice is. Chad's raising his hand because I think he's saying he wants to go first.
1: I need to be called on here. Yeah. Hey, so you said I'm going to bring a beer. Not true. As I said, when we opened up, I handed the keys to Bill. I said, you get to decide where we're going. So the question, I guess, James, you want to ask, I'm going to step back. Ask Bill. Ask him the question you ask every week before we crack open beer.
0: Okay, Bill. Who's going first?
2: We're
0: going
2: to go first.
1: All right.
2: We are going. So just this past week, I stopped off and saw my good buddy Zach at Big Lake Brewing. He's head of brewing operations over there.
1: Zach knows us.
0: Okay, I was going to drop a name.
1: Yep. There's a name drop.
2: And I said, what do you got fun that I can take on the show and give you guys a shout out? And Zach, if you have any answers to my questions, reply. So I'm bringing a bourbon barrel aged Belgian quad.
1: Let's go.
2: Coming in at 15%.
1: Oh, well, that's a nice warm up beer.
2: Wow. Yep. It's one of their, was it?
1: Whoa, Bill!
2: Out of their
1: son of a.
0: Oh, no, he's got spillage going on.
1: In the studio.
0: Oh, that's not good.
1: The thing is
2: when not paying attention.
1: Yeah, he wasn't. He was so busy. He's looking at me while he opened it, and I'm watching it. I'm staring at the can the whole time.
0: Oh, I'm so glad we're not doing
1: this. Is what happens. You know, you give him the keys to the car, and he backs up and dents the bumper right there on the spot.
2: Sorry about the dent, Dad.
0: I'm glad we're not doing this show in the iHeart Studios, because I remember when we would scream that, engineers would run in like, get off the air, and they would come in with these shop vacs and towels, and I'm like, it was just a little spill. It was just a little spill, guys.
1: That's right. We got it. Oh, jeez. I will clean that up during the break. Yeah. All right, Bill. Yeah. Tell everybody what we got here again.
2: Bourbon barrel age Belgian quad coming in at 15% from Big Lake Brewing, the small batch series. Chad, what do you think?
1: You can't taste the barrel at all, except you can. That's all. I mean, like, this is, that was a joke. This is boozy. Wow. This is barrel. I am getting. Yeah. There are the Belgian quad notes, Belgian yeast, Belgian esters, all that stuff, that fruity, almost, I'm going to say, I'm just going to go with fruity for right now. We can talk more about it later as the nuances come out. But I'm going to say barrel forward.
2: Yes.
1: And I love it.
2: Bourbon barrel forward.
1: Yeah, we'll talk more about this. We want James to be able to crack open a beer. But I'm a fan, and I'm looking forward to my third sip. But James, go.
0: All right. Have you ever wondered what beer tastes like in 1909?
1: You know, I was.
0: And you know what beer tastes like? You know what beer tastes like in 1909? Beer. And the beer I'm bringing is a beer that was originally brewed in 1909. And I know this beer is good because it says premium right here on the can. Fresh off the bronze at the 2026 World Beer Cup, I bring you the Shiner. Premium.
1: There's no
0: fear.
1: There's no way. Okay, ladies and gentlemen, we never discuss what beers we are bringing to the table. And you're going to understand why. I'm like, there's no way you brought that to the table. Absolutely. You're going to find out why in the next segment.
0: And this beer's got a premium on it, so you know it's good. And again, this is the Shiner Premium Bronze in the 2026 World Beer Cup.
1: Whoa. Did you wash that glass with a dirty sock? Oh, my gosh.
0: No, I did.
1: Dirty Glass Mafia, DGM, line one. We got a code red here, that folks. So that's the dirtiest beer glass I've ever seen.
0: But I got this straight out of the, okay.
1: Dishwasher, because you're I did not moron. Dishwasher.
0: All right, that's what I brought to the table, the Shiner Premium, which, you want tasting notes?
1: Yeah, I know.
0: Beer.
1: Yeah, it tastes like beer. All right, and we brought
2: the Bourbon Barrel Aged Belgian Quad from Big Lake Brewing out of their Small Batch Series.
1: Thanks to our friends at The Backyard Grill for bringing us what brought to the table. James, tell everybody what's on tap this week.
0: We got Hold My Beer and Watch This. We got Fun Facts, and Miller Lite is spilling the tea. We'll talk about that. And Anheuser-Busch sells a brewery. We'll tell you for how much for. All this is so much more on tap this week. Don't you go anywhere. Coming right up, the official What's on Tap Radio Fun Fact of the Week.
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0: Rest in peace, David Allan Coe, legendary outlaw country singer, passed away at the young age of 86. What a legend. What a legend.
1: You know, I always called him by his name. He never called me by my name, but he didn't even have to call me by my name. I just would have been happy if he called.
0: Yeah, he was known for his rebellious spirit. So, shout out to you, David Allan Coe. Thanks for the tunes, man. All right, as I'm...
1: That's actually a fun fact, even though, you know, we're not to the official What's on Tap Radio fun fact. The very first time I took my father-in-law to a Texas A&M football game, we pre-gamed at the Dixie Chicken,
0: legendary spot.
1: Legendary spot in the Guinness Book of World Records for the most alcohol consumed per square foot, supposedly. allegedly. It's in there. And... you don't have to call me darling. Just they just started singing, and there it was, and everybody in the whole place broke out in the song, and my father-in-law fell in love with Texas A&M football, the Dixie Chicken, beer drinking, and David Allan Coe that day,
0: all because of the song.
1: That song, and when it plays, the Dixie Chicken just breaks.
0: I remember,
1: out the song.
0: I remember being on 6th Street in Austin, and that song coming on, and the whole bar just erupting with, you know, just singing and just an overall good time. And yeah, he brought some great music to us. And
1: I was drinking beer at a karaoke bar here in out in Saugatuck, Michigan, just down the road from Harbor Light Bill. And this guy started playing it, and he stopped right in the middle, and he said, "You in the back." He said, "You've been singing the whole time. You know that last verse, the one that was written?" And I said, "Yeah, I know it." And he says, you gonna sing it? I said, yep. He said, it's all you. Go. And I held up my beer and I sang the, I made it the greatest country western song right there by singing. I was drunk the day my mom
0: got out of prison.
1: Yep, there it was.
0: Oh, that's good times. Good times. All right. Speaking of good times, hold my beer and watch this. Coming up this episode, we got fun facts. We got Chad's favorite brewery in Wisconsin, a brewery that stays in controversy. Well, the owner is getting into politics. We'll talk about that. Well, he's not getting into politics. He's launching a political campaign because apparently he's done politics. I've been talking to our buddy Andrew Jensen, and Andrew Jensen's kind of been filling me in. But got that coming up. A reminder that even small mix-ups have big consequences. We'll talk about that. So we got a lot of interesting things on tap, but we kick things off with brought to the table.
1: Have big consequences. I like that.
0: Yeah,
1: that's a great tease. Like leaving the air compressor plugged in.
0: Brought to the table. Thanks to our friends over the Backyard Grill. Chad and Bill kicked it off with a very, very big beer at what, 15%?
2: Yeah, 15% from Big Lake Brewing, their Belgian Quad Barrel Aged.
1: I got to tell you on this. The more I sip on it, the more I love it. You definitely can pick up the fact that it's a Belgian dark strong, aka a Belgian quad, but it is so boozy and barrel forward. But I love that it tastes like booze. Mm-hmm. It's warming, but it's not hot.
2: It's just as advertised.
1: It doesn't burn. It's got these subtle nuances and almost woody and almost a little bit of fruit and vanilla.
2: The barrel very much complements the Belgian quad.
1: It's aspect. And other than the fact that some of it spilled all over the desk here with all the equipment, when Bill opened it, it poured very sexy and it looks great in the glass because we cleaned our glasses, unlike James.
0: Apparently I did not. It looked like what'd Chad say? Would you wash out with the dirty sock? Probably, man.
1: It looked like he sneezed in it first and then poured.
0: I feel like I'm really drinking at a dive bar right now.
1: Jeez, it was so bad.
0: But at 4.4%, fresh off the bronze at the 2026 World Beer Cup, I bring you the Shiner Premium Beer. And it is a beer brewed from pure artisan well water. And this is a crisp taste, slightly sweet, and again, first brewed in 1909 with flavors of beer.
1: Beer. Yeah. Yeah. What's it taste like? Cold beer. Mm-hmm. Unless it's warm, and then it tastes like warm beer. Right.
0: But it is. It is what it is, man. So it's really good.
1: I like Shiner Premium.
0: I do, too.
1: It's good. If you can't get a Lone Star with your barbecue, just grab yourself a Shiner Premium.
0: It'll treat you with the respect you deserve. Speaking exactly. of that.
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0: All right, Professor Pillbeam. Even though kids are winding down, getting ready for summer, we're still bringing that education.
1: Yeah, we have to. You know, it's in our contract.
0: Yes, it is.
1: We have to deliver. All right. Well, you know, I still can't believe this. So James brings Shiner to the table, and he says, well, you know, this is a beer that's been brewed the same since 1909. You know what beer I'm talking about? And I was like, yeah, actually, James, I do, because it's written right here in my research notes. The Shiner Brewing Association established in 1909. There it is, Shiner, Texas. I couldn't believe it.
0: And again, we don't plan this. Chad doesn't know what beer I'm bringing. We don't discuss this whatsoever. This is the same way it's been since we first launched this show almost 13 years ago.
1: Right, which means that if James and I, we ever bring the same beer to the table, that's our last episode.
0: That's it.
1: Yeah, that's it. It's like, all right, we drank all of them, and now we drank all the beers, and now we're bringing the same ones. Time to hang them up. All right, well, I feel like this fun fact is more for me than it is. I know this is selfish of me to say, but I'm either going to look like the biggest genius for figuring this out, or I'm going to look like the biggest dope for being the guy that just figured it out and everybody knew this all along. But I'm going to go ahead and I'm going to stake my reputation on this one here, which isn't worth much, but here it is anyway. The Shiner Brewing Association, as I said, established in 1909, did not start with the infamous Shiner Bock beer. In fact, the brewery was struggling, and it wasn't until about 1913 when Cosmo Spetzel joined. And by the way, the original name of the brewery before it became Spetzel, it was the Shiner Brewing Association, and then it was the Home Brewery. And then Cosmo was like, nah, we're going to call it Spetzel Brewery because, you know, I fixed it. I fixed your broke wagon. And Shiner Bock beer was introduced. First time, some dispute in 1913, some say 1914. Either way, there it was. Now, I'm going to go ahead and quiz you guys. Bock beer. Bock is a German word, and it means... Ooh, put you on the spot.
2: I don't know.
0: Is it dark? Is it dark?
1: No. Bock is goat.
0: Oh, duh. Oh, my God.
1: Yes.
0: Yeah, okay.
1: The goat.
0: Yeah, you're right. I did know that.
1: Yes. It's a goat. That's why all the Bock beers have goats on them. Yeah. Now you guys are understanding. You're all putting it all together, right? All right. Well, I feel like the Shiner Brewing Company, a.k.a. Spetzel Brewery, a.k.a. one time the Home Brewing Company, I feel like they've been lying to us all along.
2: Huh.
1: I know. Well, maybe not all along, because when Shiner Bock beer came out, it had the infamous goat on it. And just recently, you can see some of the advertisements up there, and you will see the Shiner Bock logo, and it's got the logo and the beer label right on it. And it says goat, G-O-A-T. And if you're familiar with G-O-A-T and you're the goat, it is the greatest of all time. But if you are a zoologist, or you're just lucky enough to stumble across this like me, you may have noticed that they have been lying. And while they call themselves the goat, Shiner Bock beer does not have a goat on it. No. In 1980, they changed the mascot from a goat to a big horn sheep. Now, I know what you were saying. You're like, well, what does that matter? Oh, to zoologists everywhere, they're up in arms. They're like, that is not a goat. And they're even advertising goat with a big horn sheep. But in the 1980s, they took it off and they said that they did this to honor the new tradition of where Shiner Bock beer is brewed now in Texas, not where it originated from back in Einbeck, Germany. So your official What's on Tap Radio fun fact of the week is that Shiner Bock beer, in honor of all the goats that are on all the Bock beers out there, has a big horn sheep instead. I had no idea. We've all been fooled, but now you know, and knowing is half the battle. And that is your official What's on Tap Radio fun fact of the week.
0: Best Belgian style table beer ever.
1: All right. That's why it has a big horn sheep on it.
0: Okay, we got to
1: Belgian table beer.
0: Hey, I got some good news for you guys. Miller Lite is spilling the tea. I'm going to talk about that. And a reminder of that, even small mix-ups can have big consequences. We'll talk about that. All so much more. Hang with us. We'll be right back.
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1: You know, we went into the break and we're coming out, and Bill says, "Hey, did you know there's a band called Shiner?" I was like, "No, I didn't know this." We was like, we can't get away from the whole Shiner topic. We've been talking about it. If you're just tuning in, James brought Shiner Premium to the table to kick things off.
0: The award winning from the 2026 World Beer Cup and won a bronze at 4.4%.
1: Yep, and then did a fun fact about Shiner Bock and that.
0: Hang on, let me. The beer's opened up a little bit. Let me take another taste and tell you what I taste. Hang on.
1: Tasting notes on Shiner Premium from James Simpson.
0: Mm. Beer tastes like beer.
2: Yeah, still beer. Still beer.
1: That's right. Yeah. And I tell you what, he's not even a Cicerone. He nailed it. Look at that. I mean, got the tasting notes down. And
0: I
1: then
0: like
1: we
0: to
1: did
0: thank Bev Blackwood and the BJCP for.
1: There's a name from the past. Good old Bev.
0: From the BJCP for allowing me to have the palate to taste it, to tell you it tastes like beer.
1: The nuances. I knew that was beer.
0: Beer judge certification program.
1: And Bock meaning the goat, or means goat in German. And Shiner Bock does not have a goat on it, contrary to what people think. Yeah, it started out with a billy goat, and then next thing you know, they just swapped it out and called it the goat, greatest of all time, and put a bighorn sheep on it. And James was even telling me he's watching baseball games now. And
0: always.
1: He's always watching baseball, but he's watching more and more. And of course, there's Shiner Bock commercials.
0: It's almost like it's
1: up.
0: Trolling us. Just it knows that we're talking about him. It's like, all right, well, hey, you know, they're always listening, as they always say. And now they're running Shiner spots, and they're running them every break, too.
1: Well, here in Michigan, so Bell's was once independent, and then they got bought by the same company that bought New Belgium. It's a spinoff of Kirin Ichiban out of China. So it's a subsidiary company. But anyway, that's not the point. The point is I don't know if Bill's noticed this, but I'm watching TV, and now I'm seeing these Bell's Two Hearted commercials, which are really hacky, because you remember the Billy Bass, the talking fish on the wall, and saying, "Don't worry, be happy." You know, it was a little, you know, it was like a novelty thing.
0: And remember, it was motion censored. So you would walk into a room and it would start singing, and it's like, God dang, what the hell?
1: Well, this is it, except it's got a rainbow trout on it. And he's like, yeah, you know, being out of the river without any water, that's kind of bad, but being without any two-hearted beer, that's really bad. And it's just talking to you, and it's really cheesy and moving around and kind of hacky. And I'm thinking to myself, man, never saw Bell's two-hearted ads until after the roll-up, and they did all that. I just found it interesting that we're seeing these new, I mean, everybody's cutting back and scaling back, but then all of a sudden you get these little pop-up ads. Speaking of things I noticed also, you know what was this past week? May the 4th be with you. Oh, and then after
0: right.
1: that.
0: Star Wars Day. That's right.
1: And after that is?
0: Cinco de Mayo.
1: Right. Cinco de Mayo fell on Taco Tuesday. Dude, I was like, this is the perfect beer holiday. Are you kidding me? Tacos and beer, Cinco de Mayo. I mean.
0: So if we're running this as a best of and it's like in July, just pretend it was last week.
1: I'm telling you, I was like, so that I had to go look it up. And it's every 7 years. It's every 5 to 7 years, depending on how the calendar works out with leap year and everything. But it's every 5 to 7 years. So we're not going to see another one of these. You know, what is it? Halley's Comet comes like every 3 years?
2: Halley's, no, it's like 26
1: or 70 or 48.
2: Yeah.
1: Yeah, something like, we're just randomly throwing out numbers. But hey, you know what? We don't know how often Halley's Comet comes around, but damn it, we know we're going to have Cinco de Mayo and Taco Tuesday at the same time in 7 years.
0: You want to hear something? So you're welcome. Tell you something really embarrassing. I don't care. I'm going to admit it. I'm going to fess up to it. So our LOAT department, our Spanish teachers, they're all dressed up for Cinco de Mayo. And I walked out, I was like, why is everyone dressed up? And they're like, dude, it's Cinco de Mayo. I'm like,
1: and you live in Texas.
0: Remember the Snickers commercials? Like, want to get away?
1: That's exactly. Well, here, I'll tell you this. The school district that I work in is 51% Latino. No one was celebrating Cinco de Mayo. So I guess it's the difference. I mean, here in Michigan, nobody was celebrating it.
0: Yeah. So I'm out of touch, I guess. So.
1: Well, I guess Michigan is too, but. All right. Well, speaking of out of touch, out of sight, out of mind, maybe you remember us talking about Anheuser-Busch selling a brewery. Well, they were closing breweries anyway. Remember they said, hey, as part of our consolidation effect or efforts to save money, we're going to go ahead and start selling off and closing down some of the breweries. Well, the one-time Cornerstone Brewery in New Jersey, it's 87-acre property. Longtime Newark Brewery, site of where Anheuser-Busch brewed so many beers for roughly 75 years. When they closed it, they weren't sure what they were going to do for it. Well, there's a for sale sign on it, and it's going for the low, low price of $360 million.
0: Wow.
1: So if you have a small homebrew system and you're looking to upgrade, and you have $360 million. Just
0: you know, I do have $360 million that's in my couch cushion. I'm trying to figure out what I was going to do with it. Stuck between my couch cushion, I guess I should have said.
2: I bet you could talk them down to like $359.5.
1: Yeah, you might be able to save $1 million. Yeah, you know, we always say on this show, we hope you make $1 million with that idea. I hope you can save $1 million on that idea.
0: Yeah. What are you going to do with that? I mean, you're going to buy it for $360 million. Are they going to renovate it? And
1: I don't know, but you know, one thing you don't get is you don't get the 15-ton Neon Eagle sign that was once on the building. Yeah, you think for $360 million, they'd throw that in.
0: I would write that into the contract. I was like, no, nope. Put that in there, buddy.
2: You know how you make $1 million in brewing? Spend $360 million.
1: That's right.
0: Sell it for $1 million.
1: Yep. That 15-ton Neon Eagle sign being sent to St. Louis to be preserved.
0: Okay, I can see that. So they're more or less selling the property.
1: They are, well, it's the property, it's the building, it's the equipment. Yeah, that's all. I mean, I'm assuming it's all staying there. I mean, I don't think they're going to go in and move.
0: No, they can demolish it and build a condominium or something.
1: They could. This is true.
0: I mean, it's kind of what we do in this country. We tear down historical landmarks and turn them into apartment complexes and strip centers.
1: Yep. Oh, breaking news. This just in. It's no longer for sale.
0: Okay.
1: So what? Oh, yeah. It has now been acquired by Goodman Group. And it is going to be transformed into a logistics and manufacturing hub. Sorry, it was for sale for a minute. I know, James, you got to find something else to do with that seat cushion money.
0: Damn it. So close this time.
1: I know. I'm going to go ahead and throw this in. I know it's not on the one sheet, but I know Anheuser-Busch. Hey, you know what? They close multiple breweries. I think there's one out in California. It'll be up for sale soon. You can buy that one.
0: Sure. Well, yeah, we're talking about that Brian Holzen used to pass by all the time. That was for sale.
1: Yep. That's true. All right. Well, here locally in West Michigan, we saw this pop up on the news, and it's just, you know, changing the times. Just like Anheuser-Busch said in their press release, the move comes after Anheuser-Busch announced it would shut down its multiple breweries, reflecting broader shifts in the industry from changing drinking habits to rising land values and supply chain demands. Cut, copy, and paste. Drop it in West Michigan. Brewery Vivant in East Grand Rapids is now partnering with Saugatuck Brewing Company out there on the lakeshore again. Yes, and they are co-brewing. They're cutting. They're, yes, in order to streamline processes.
0: I feel like that's the new thing. That's the new thing where you're seeing these breweries. We talked about that. What was it? The brewery in Philadelphia.
1: Oh, now I'm drawing a blank. I can't remember.
0: Yeah,
1: it's almost like evil. Oh, Evil Genius.
0: Evil Genius, that's right.
1: Yes. Yeah. But this reminds me, and it's almost like it's going full circle. Remember Jeremy Cohen?
0: Oh, yeah.
1: Schmaltz Brewing? Mm-hmm. Here's another name drop. He started his entire brewery as a contract brewery. He lived in his mom's apartment, sleeping on the couch, and he built a brewery in San Francisco. And it was Coney Island and Schmaltz Brewery. It was the first kosher Jewish brewery. Don't ask me how he got it kosher certified, because I don't know why it needed to be kosher certified, but it was. And all of his beer was brewed by somebody else. And it's almost like it's gone back to that.
0: Mm-hmm.
1: And at one point in time, it was not cool to have other people brewing your beer, man.
2: That's funny, because Saugatuck just recently shut down a couple.
1: They did. Oh, yes, that's true.
2: Yeah.
1: Saugatuck Brewing did. They closed, two
2: in
1: of them?
2: Kalamazoo and one in Grand Rapids.
1: Yeah.
0: Yeah, and it's happening everywhere. I mean, we talked about 21st Amendments being revived because, that's what it was. It was 21st Amendment and Evil Genius Brewing.
1: Yeah.
0: Yeah.
1: And we're trying to get an interview with a brewery out in California, thanks to listener Larry, who dropped this on us. I'm just going to tell you this. Very unique model. I don't know how they make it work, but it's a brewery that only sells beer by membership. So, well, obviously, we're going to try and get that. Yeah, I know.
0: Yeah, Costco. No,
1: doors are not open to the public. You got to have a membership. All right, we'll talk about that. But we got a lot more here on What's on Tap Radio to talk about, including, James, don't you want to talk about this Minocqua Brewery up in
0: I do. Wisconsin? And also, I want to talk about Miller Lite, spilling the tea. Let's discuss that. Also, much more. Hang with us. We'll be right back.
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0: All right. Give you a little tease what we still have on tap this week. I've been discussing Miller Lite. You're spilling the tea. What does that mean? Well, we'll tell you. A reminder that even small mix-ups have big consequences. We have what some adults are doing now that drinks are getting more expensive. And we're about to talk about this brewery in Wisconsin that stays in the controversy.
1: I feel like the owner's
0: launching a political campaign.
1: Yeah. I feel like this brewery in Wisconsin that we keep talking about, it's almost, I'm going to put it on par with the Hulk Hogan beer.
0: Right.
1: Like every week there's something new developing, like something new happened. And it's an ongoing story. I mean, how often do we turn on the TV and we hear something about the war here or the price of this or this is going on and it just keeps going and going. It's like, okay, does the story have an end? Well, tune in next week to find out because we'll probably come back with another update. But the Hulk Hogan beer, that stayed relevant for a really long time. In fact, I think, hold on, I just remembered this. The last story we did on that is when they took the Hulkster off the can and we said, bad move.
2: Oh, yeah.
1: And guess what? Haven't heard from him since.
0: No, I haven't seen it on the shelves either. I used to see it at my Walmart that's down the street from me, and it's not there anymore.
1: Yep, they took Hulk Hogan off the can, and nobody's talking about Hulk Hogan beer anymore.
0: Mm-mm, no, but what they are talking about is this brewery in Wisconsin. Mm-mm-mm. So, a controversial brewery owner is taking his next step into politics. His name's Kirk Bagstad. is the owner of Manitowoc Brewing.
1: Kurt Backstabber? No, is that what is that?
0: Bankstad.
1: Oh, Backstab.
0: He's the owner of Manitowoc Brewing. He says he's launching a run for governor of Wisconsin, making the announcement at an event held at his brewery. And the move comes just days after Backstad was interviewed by federal agents over a social media post tied to a security scare involving Donald Trump, a situation that's brought him national attention from both supporters and critics. So if you're not familiar, he said he had come out and said free beer if Donald Trump were to pass.
1: Free beer when. Yes. We're going to celebrate the death of Donald Trump by giving away free
0: beer.
1: And
0: then they had the White House correspondence shooting, and he came out and said, oh, we almost had free beer. And of course, that sparked the backlash. But he says he's jumping into the race because he believes the current candidates aren't being strong enough on key issues, positioning himself as more of an aggressive voice on the or in the field.
1: Because that's what we need, more aggression and division.
0: Known for blending beer and political activism, his brewery has built a brand around outspoken messaging, and now he's looking to take that approach from the taproom to the campaign trail. So the bottom line is, a polarizing figure in the beer world is now aiming for the governor's mansion and bringing plenty of headlines with him. So when I saw this story of the Manitowoc Brewing owner saying that he's launching a run for governor, I had to reach out to our good friend Andrew Jensen in Wisconsin to see what he had to say. And he said that actually this isn't his first time running for a political office. He said that in 2020 he ran for state assembly and he lost, getting only 36% of the vote. Total votes were almost 39,000 and he only got 14,000 of those votes.
1: What a shame.
0: So, yeah, and of course, Andrew sent me some Reddit links and so forth. I haven't got a chance to look at it, but yeah, there you go. Manitowoc Brewing owner says he's launching a political campaign because these current candidates just aren't strong enough on key issues, and he's positioning himself as a more aggressive voice in the field.
1: Never once did I speak out in favor or against of his politics, and the only issue I got is when you want to celebrate the death of a president. Nope. Sorry, yeah. You lost me right there. Yet, and I don't care if it's a Republican, a Democrat, a man, a woman, what color they are. You celebrate the death of a president? Sorry. Nope.
0: I really want to know how the beer is, and I want a blind taste test, because those on the left are going to say it's the most delicious beer in the world, and then those on the right are going to say it's the most garbage dishwater ever. I want to know, like, blind taste test, how the beer is, because I haven't got a objective tasting notes from anyone, because if you read on the Untappd and look up the brewery, you're gonna read very, very, very hateful comments and a lot of comments that are just praising the brewery, saying it is the best beer they've ever had. So you can tell who's on what side on their when it comes to the comments.
1: If somebody sent me a can, I would taste it for science, just for research.
0: But you would have to come in a silver can with no label on it, because,
1: well, no, I'm just saying I would taste it, but I would never tell. I would be able to assess it without any problem. But the thing is, I would never tell anybody I drank it. I would say,
0: I tasted it.
1: I just can't handle the fact that they want to celebrate. We got enough hate and division in this world. I am sorry. Beer's supposed to bring us together.
0: Yeah,
1: we get along around. I can get along with pretty much.
0: One of my favorite stories we've done in a while was that one bar that's inviting both parties, whether you're on the right or left, to sit down. And if you can sit down to agree to sit down, you get a free meal and a free beer. Just discuss, politics in a civil manner.
1: I couldn't agree more. I mean, just have a civil discussion. I don't understand it. Speaking of civil discussions.
0: I'm scared where Chad's going with this.
1: No. Again, this is one of those issues that we didn't take a stand on either way. We just reported the news. You may remember the Dylan Mulvaney incident.
0: Mm.
1: Yep. Mulvaney, transgender, Bud Light controversy, that whole thing. Well, apparently, you may remember Garth Brooks took a stand because he opened up a bar, and he said basically we're gonna serve beer that people like to drink, and if you got a problem with that, you can go somewhere else. You know, we don't need your kind here. If you're gonna look at our tap list and go, oh, now they're serving Bud Light, screw Garth Brooks and his bar, fine, just you're being an a-hole and leave. Well, there's a meme out there that's circulating how Bud Light killed the career of Garth Brooks, and and it's like, yep, and Garth Brooks has admitted that he made a huge mistake, never should have supported Bud Light, and he's going to go and retire because he's been kicked off of every tour and everything. It's not true. Just because it's on the internet does not.
0: No, it has to be true, because Telecommunication Acts of 1812, written by Christopher Columbus, saying anything on the internet has to be true.
1: That is true. He wrote that on the Magna Carta when he was along with the Magna Carta when he came over on the Mayflower.
0: And I know that's true because I read that on the internet as well.
1: Right. Yeah. So just so you guys know, in case you're wondering, did Garth Brooks really lose his career because of Bud Light? No, it did not happen.
0: The only person that lost their career because of Bud Light was that
1: the vice president of branding for Bud Light, who came out and told everybody, yeah, we got an old frat boy crowd who's drinking Bud Light and we need to change that. It's like, no, you can hear everybody's like, what did she say? Cut her mic quick.
0: And they got
1: can
0: it out
1: we
0: of,
1: quick
0: they got
1: translate it, out. It into some language that nobody understands and scramble it. Scramble the fighters quick.
0: And they got her out of town real quick, too.
1: Yeah, I don't know what she's doing now.
0: No, look up her LinkedIn, see how she's doing. I'm sure. But so yeah, there you go. So all you out in Wisconsin, look out for the owner of Manitowoc Brewing launching a campaign to run for governor, because again, the candidates that are currently running aren't strong enough on key issues.
1: Yeah, that's again.

0: All right. Before I get yelled at by the producer, I need to plug our social because we haven't done that yet. Welcome to hour number two of What's on Tap Radio. 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But again, we always post a podcast to our like our Facebook page. And what I suggest is just click on that link and look. It's not a link to take you to like some, you know, Peruvian prince who's trying to get money. It's actual our podcast.
1: It's a Nigerian
0: page.
1: Prince.
0: Well, you know, I wanted to give the Nigerians a break. Okay, you know, they're always the ones in there. So I'm another prince out there. Okay, but no, it's an actual link to our podcast where you can just hit subscribe, and then like I said, anytime the show is uploaded, you get a little notification that What's on Tap Radio has a new episode, and you can listen to it on demand. And again, we never charge. 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So
1: there is a bonus too. 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You know who we make a donation to?
0: Yeah,
2: who? The greatest law enforcement agency in the land, the Rhode Island State Police.
1: That's right. You know why? Because they keep Rhode Islanders safe. That's why you never hear about them in this segment.
0: I can't count on one hand how many times I've done a hold my beer and watch this from Rhode Island. I'm trying, folks. I'm trying. It's just... they're behaving themselves out there.
1: All right, we probably have to put the disclaimer. We don't really make a donation, no, but we do give them a shout out on almost every episode.
0: We do. We tip our hats to the Rhode Island State Police. So, unfortunately, Bill, we are not going to the Sunshine State this week. And Chad, nope, we are not going to Rhode Island. Nope, we are going to
3: Florida.
0: No Florida, no Rhode Island. We are going to Ohio. Ohio this week. And I'm going to start by saying there is no excuse ever, ever, ever for drinking and driving. Ever. But if you have to come up with something, I guess this is one way to take a stab at it.
1: No. I heard the punchline on this. And I'm like, no. No.
0: So last month, police in Ohio pulled over a driver who was floating along on the interstate highway at 38 miles per hour.
1: Whoa, dude, take it easy, pal.
0: In a 60 mile per hour zone. It wasn't that she was driving slow. The cops reportedly witnessed several drivers slam on their brakes or change lanes to avoid colliding into her. The cop pulled her over, and she immediately started complaining about the other car speeding around her. That's when officers smelled alcohol. The woman denied that she had been drinking at first, but then failed a field sobriety test. The cops then confronted her about a cup of alcohol that they found inside of her vehicle. And she said that she needed the booze to stay awake. And it's unclear of what exactly...
1: it's not funny.
0: It's unclear exactly what or even if there's additional charges other than a DUI, but you're hold my beer and watch this. A drunk driver in Ohio told cops that she needed the booze to stay awake.
3: Maybe it was a coffee beer which has a little caffeine in it.
0: Oh, okay. There you go, Bill.
1: Oh, my gosh. No. No. Listen, if you're listening to this show right now for the first time, you're like, hey, these guys are pretty smart, man. They found all the loopholes. No, we are not. No. This is like, this is the segment where we spotlight the criminals for doing stupid things to remind you that you don't want to be the subject of this segment. If you want to come on the show sometime, fill out an application and mail it to P.O. Box 4178, Post Oak Drive, Houston, Texas. No, we can't.
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0: I know people do that still. Like, every now and then I'll get somebody from the radio station and say, hey, man, you got all this mail that's being sent, and what do you want us to do with it? I'm like, oh, I guess just toss it. I don't know.
1: Just toss. Yeah, please. Yeah, do something. I mean,
0: yeah. Don't mail us a letter, folks. 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So that again is your Hold My Beer and Watch This, where never ever a good idea to get behind the wheel after you've been drinking, and it's never ever a good idea to be pulled over after drinking and tell the officer saying that I needed the beer or the alcohol, whatever it is, to stay awake.
1: That's a fact. And you know, if you want to enjoy, maybe if you're going out and about, you want to enjoy in your driving, you know, have a little bit. Give the bulk to your stunt beer liver. And speaking of which, I have one here. Hanging out with Harbor Light Bill on Third Mic, and he brought this amazing barrel-aged quad. Uh-oh, I may have just taken the Spradley pour on this one. Uh-oh,
0: what'd you do, but, Chad?
1: Well,
3: I'm not paying attention.
1: I was not, but at least I didn't spill on the equipment.
3: I didn't spill on the equipment. I just spilled on the desk.
1: All right, here we go. I'm going to let Bill tell everybody what this is, but before I do, let me tell you this. This particular beer, I was walking through Horrocks Market in Lansing, Michigan, and I had a beer novice with me, and I'm just walking down the aisle, just saw this sitting on the shelf, and I said, grab that right there now. And he's like, okay. He grabbed it, and we walked out with it. Well, we paid for it first, of course. But
0: You don't want to end up on Hold My Beer and Watch This.
1: Right. This was aisle after aisle after aisle of beer, and we're walking around, and I just saw this and grabbed it right away. And he said, what made that beer stand out? So, Bill, tell everybody what it is.
3: From Right Brain Brewery, Broken Nose Black IPA.
1: A.K.A. a Cascadian Dark Ale.
3: Yes, because if you've ever had a broken nose, you usually end up with two black eyes. So it's Black IPA.
0: Mm-hmm. That's smart.
3: A little play on words there.
1: I'm not going to lie. I might get to give Bill some credit. I didn't pick that up. That was pretty good. That's good. I did not pick that up. I picked it up because it's a black IPA, a.k.a. actually better known as a Cascadian Dark Ale. And I love black IPAs, mm-hmm. a.k.a. Cascadian Dark Ale.
3: This is super good.
1: I love it. This is
3: big
1: perfect.
3: Malty.
1: Perfect.
3: Big.
1: Roasty and, nice and delicious. All right. So that's what that's our second beer here. We're going to go to break here. And when we come back, we've got a lot more to talk about, including little nuances. Have big consequences and Miller Lite spilling the tea.
0: I can't wait to get Chad's reaction to the story about Miller Lite spilling the tea. That's really you got to stay for that. The reaction, not the story itself, but the reaction of Chad is worth hanging out with us.
1: I know the story, but I don't know the punchline, so this is going to be good.
0: All right, all that to come, and just hang with us. We'll be right back.
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14: Hey, it's Blazer. 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

0: buddy. Transporting a prisoner. 12th Precinct up in Buckley Town. My sergeant didn't give me any overtime, so I'm trying to do it lickety-split.
1: Tell me, officer, do you have any idea how fast you were going?
0: Well, I got a 426 Hemi in her. Three-quarter cams, nitro boosters. I can get her up to as good as 155. Never do, though, of course, unless I'm chasing a cute chick in a Ferrari. I guess I was going about 65 tops.
1: Seven miles an hour. And normally when I stop people, they pull onto the shoulder.
2: In the middle of that interstate. Oh, God. Chris. Chris Farley's the best, man.
3: 421 Hemi, man. I can do 120.
4: You were doing seven.
2: Seven. And, yeah, if you missed that, missing the reference here, we were talking about Hold My Beer and Watch This, where last month police pulled over a driver who was all over the freeway going 38 miles per hour in a 60. And they didn't call her. They didn't pull her over because she was driving too slow. They pulled her over because people were just almost colliding into her because she was going too slow. So then her excuse was because she was inebriated, and her excuse was, well, I needed the booze to stay awake because they found a cup of alcohol. Now, they didn't say what kind of alcohol it was. I'm assuming it's a beer. Yeah. But I could be wrong. It could be a tumbler. It could be a tumbler with...
3: Were you drunk driving? I needed the drinks to keep me awake. Jeez. Yeah. Hey, speaking of getting knocked out and passing out and all that other stuff, opposite direction here. The beer that we cracked open, the Right Brain Broken Nose Black IPA is what it says on the can, but I'm going to call it the Broken Nose Cascadian Dark Ale. Doesn't really work, though, with the play on words. So Bill, very creatively, Right Brain's pretty creative, but Bill picked it up right away. So I got to give Harbor Light Bill some credit here. He says, yeah, you get punched in the face, you know, broken nose, you're going to have a black eye. But he's got two black eyes. This is a 7.8%. And sure enough, it says right on the side. Curious to know why we called it broken nose. Have you ever had one? If so, you probably had two black eyes. And, well, let's see here. It says we decided to make it a 7.8%. Double Black IPA, spelled EYE. Yeah, see, and it even says, see what we did there? very clever with the marketing. I'm a fan. Cascadian Dark Ale. More breweries need to make them. Yes, absolutely delicious.
2: All right. So, a lot of stuff to get to this hour. Still on tap. And we've got a couple of different directions we can go with. Chad, where do you want to start? Do you want to go with this L.A. man who went to a bar and ordered a drink?
3: Well, I mean, little nuances offer big consequences.
2: That's it. They're a reminder that even small mix-ups have big consequences. So, yeah, there's this comedian who's going viral after sharing a story from his days as a server. And apparently what happened is he accidentally gave a customer a regular beer instead of a non-alcohol one that he had ordered. The catch?
3: So let me see. Oh, you got to set this up. So just make sure we're clear. So the comedian was a server in his previous life.
2: So he's telling a story. He's on maybe a podcast or whatever, and he's sharing the story about he was a server, and he, you know, person comes in, orders a drink, and he pours a beer when it was supposed to be a non-alcohol
3: beer. He orders NA beer, and he delivers.
2: And the catch was the customer who had ordered this NA beer and then got the regular beer had been sober for 12 years.
3: Oh, streak's over.
2: So when the mistake was caught, the server obviously apologized, but the man's response surprised everyone. How would you think the person would have responded? Oh, you son of a... I've been sober for 12 years. I'm off the wagon because of you.
3: What do you think, Bill?
5: Now, I think you'd be pretty well mad, like really mad.
3: Just pissed.
5: And just...
3: Like, yeah, you ruined...
5: You ruined 12 years of my life.
2: I mean, he was probably about to get another token, maybe.
3: Right. Exactly. Yeah. Something like that. I think, you know, I mean, maybe if he had a kinder, like a really kind, gentle side and he had a good church, they'd be like, remember to forgive... Even in this, and he's like, I forgive you. But reluctantly, he's like doing it under his breath, you know, like, you son of a... No,
2: his response was, it surprised everyone. He just brushed it off. He just brushed it off saying, and I quote, "It was going to happen eventually. I'm back.
3: I'm back.
5: I'm back.
3: Wait a minute. I'm back. I'm back." Oh, man. I am off the wagon again. Let's go.
5: You don't
3: fight the tank. For 12 years
5: for no other reason but to get drunk again.
3: Wait a minute. You know what he was probably thinking? He's like, I waited 11 years, 11 months, 364 days for this.
5: For someone to give me a non-alcoholic beer.
3: I guess I was 12. I've waited 12 years for somebody to mix up an order so I can say, I'm back.
2: So now this reaction has sparked debate online. Some think that he meant that he handled it without relapsing. Others say it was a risky moment that he could go either way. But experts and people in recovery point out that his accidental alcohol service can be a serious issue, especially for those in early sobriety, and it highlights the importance of accuracy when serving drinks. Again, what we learn from this, for some people, it's just a beer. For others, it's a much bigger deal. But can you imagine this bartender who serves up this drink and the reaction of the bartender, like, oh my God, what did I just do? So I guess it's safe to say, I mean, I don't know. Like, when you order an NA drink from a bar, maybe try to get it, if you get it in cans instead of draft, because how do you actually know that the server who is pouring your drinks, because, you know, a waiter or waitress comes to the table and you order your drink. I mean, you're putting a lot of trust that your drink is going to be the right drink. Because how many times have you ordered a beer and you've gotten, you're like, oh, this is not what I ordered. I didn't order a stout.
5: I know. Or the bartender should send a little note along with it saying, you're welcome.
2: I don't know. Not for 12 years.
3: Bill. That's at Harbor Lake.
2: That is at Bill, yeah.
3: No, do not know.
2: But I mean, does this mean that he start over?
3: No, I don't. I think he just said, I'm back. I mean, it kind of reminds me of the strike episode, you know, the Festivus episode of Seinfeld that I watch every year. And whenever Kramer goes back to H&H Bagels after being on strike for 8 years, holding out, and he goes like, woohoo, I'm back, baby. He walks back in. It's like, where are you? It strikes over. It's like, yeah, like, where are the rest of the guys? They probably got jobs like 8 years ago. You know, that's it. Since we're talking about NA beer, probably worth mentioning here, this one it caught me by surprise. A lot like the fun fact this week, where I didn't realize right before my very eyes that Shiner in the 1980s, Shiner Bock, switched out the Billy Goat, which is... that Bock, rather, is the German word for goat, with a longhorn sheep. I know it's not a big deal, but if you're a zoologist, you're like, yeah, good catch.
5: Two different things.
3: Yeah, but I didn't realize this, speaking of you know, the mountains and bighorn sheep and everything else, but I didn't realize that Coors apparently didn't have a non-alcoholic Coors or not a Coors N.A. Did you see that?
2: I did see that.
3: Coors is launching a new beer ahead of the World Cup. And what is it? It is Coors Light non-alcoholic.
5: Huh.
3: It's
2: I guess everybody else is 0.0. And these NA beers are doing really well, especially Heineken, Corona. So I guess Coors is getting in on this, going, hey, we need to get on this fad.
3: Yeah, well,
2: I don't think it's bad though.
3: It'll be over in a minute. Tune in next week when we tell you how the bubble burst on NA. I'm just going to keep saying that until it happens, and then I'm going to say, "See, I told you."
2: So there you go. Those that love the Coors and are switching to a healthier lifestyle, now Coors has a NA beer for you. But again, they're jumping on it. Everyone else is doing it. Might as well. They're looking into scenes, going, "Hey, look. They're doing it. Well, that's our turn." So, all right.
3: Yeah. They're like, okay, Chad was wrong. It's time for us to get in the game. Yeah. He's been saying it for a year and a half.
2: All right. We have got to take a break. Still on tap this week. We're going to talk about what some adults are doing now that drinking is getting more expensive. We'll talk about that. Also, much more. Hang with us. We'll be right back.
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20: Ah, 1971. 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Weeble started to wobble, but as we all know, they don't fall down.
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2: All right, like I said, we have so much on tap this week. Trying to figure out which direction to go in, because we can go in any direction.
3: We're produced radio, and we have a production meeting, and we sit down and we lay out all the stories. And then the ones that fall on the cutting room floor, we're like, well, let's not cut them. Let's just hang on just in case. And the next thing you know, we get to stories that we didn't even talk about.
2: I'll tell you what happened. I was telling Chad and Bill this off the air, that I will get in a zone. And because what happens is Chad and I and Bill and other, you know, listeners, they're sending us stories throughout the week. And then what I'll do is I'll take all these stories And I'll get in a zone. I'll just start rewriting the stories for radio because, you know, they're these long stories. And obviously, we're not going to sit here and read.
3: It's a 5-minute read.
2: Yeah, we're not going to do all that. So we're going to shorten it, get, you know, to the nut and bolts of the article. And what I'll do is I'll just get in a zone and just write stories after stories after stories after stories. And what happens is I'll write so many stories that I'll forget to actually send them off. And so I have them all in this, like, folder. And then I'm like, oh, my God, we never got to that story. We never got to that story. We never got to that story. And so we just have a lot of stories that we're sitting on. And I had this one that I've been in the box, Chad. And this is...
3: Hold on a
2: second. This is an interesting one.
3: James is working hard. Meanwhile, Bill shows up with a cooler. And at the end of the show, he's like, we didn't get to this beer. We didn't get to this beer. We didn't get to this beer.
2: Right.
0: I'm just here for the beer, man.
2: So
3: we do have a beer to crack, but
2: yeah. So real quick before you guys crack that beer, and I'm still enjoying my Shiner Premium beer out of Shiner, Texas.
3: Established
2: 1909 at 4.4%, a bronze winner at the 2026 World Beer Cup. A beer that tastes like, you guessed
0: beer.
2: It, beer. But there's this woman in California who sued Carnival Cruise for $300,000 and won.
3: Whoa, so whoa, whoa, whoa, whoa, whoa. She won that case?
2: She won that case.
3: No!
2: After
3: no!
2: she was served.
3: No, no, no.
2: After she was served 14 shots of tequila in an 8-hour span. She ended up falling down some stairs and hurting herself after she was overserved. Her name was Dana Sanders, and I have a clip of her talking about her experience on the cruise that led up to the lawsuit. And again, this is a woman who has served 14 shots of tequila, sued the Carnival Cruise, and won $300,000 lawsuit. And let's roll it. Cut four. Yes, cut four. Okay.
1: Waking up after blacking out and going to the crew and asking them for help and asking them to tell me what happened was extremely frustrating. They gave me conflicting information. They treated me like a criminal. I was very concerned that they wouldn't tell me exactly what happened to me. And so I went to get a lawyer so I could get those tapes and find out what happened, and come to find out they have all the tapes right before, but nothing afterwards, and they will not show us what happened that day.
2: Again, if you're just tuning in, that's Dana Sanders. She was served 14 shots of tequila in an 8-hour span, fell down some stairs, sued Carnival, and won $300,000.
3: Okay, all right. So now, okay, there's more to the story. The headline. See, this is why you can't just read the headlines. She didn't sue and win $300,000 because she was served 14 shots of tequila. She sued and won $300,000 because she chose to drink 14 shots of tequila from probably a various number of bars and bartenders over an 8-hour period, which I'm sure nobody remembered exactly how many she had. And she was probably on that all you can drink package and then fell downstairs, which were probably approved and OSHA approved and had guardrails and handrails.
2: It's probably one of those circular staircase.
3: Yeah, whatever. Okay. But the problem was when she says, wait a minute, I want to know what happened. And she got conflicting information, says, okay, now show me the tapes because you got cameras all over the ship. And then they're like, mysteriously, it disappeared. That's why she won $300,000. It's because they couldn't show what happened. They did. They were hiding something.
2: Well, my thing is, you know who she should be mad at? It's not the Carnival Cruise. Oh, her friends. Her friends who should have stepped in and be like, all right, Dana, I think you've had enough. Okay, let's scale it back a little. Let's drink some water.
3: Yeah, take responsibility for your actions and your friend selection. But if you're pissed off because something happened and you can't see what it was because they deleted that video footage, yeah, I'd be a little concerned too.
0: And if you're going to be that boozed up for 8 hours straight, There's bigger problem out there than not getting those tapes.
3: Yeah, you're not pulling that on a Princess Cruise line. So let's just say that the Princess Cruise is going to have that whole video. But I'm not saying anything against Royal Carib, but I'm just saying
2: Carnival Cruise.
3: All right. Also saying that we have an empty glass, and Bill brought this, and we mentioned this brewery earlier in the show, Brewery Vivant. This is a beer that changed its name. You remember what the old name was?
0: I do not.
3: Oh, well, so tell everybody what we're drinking.
0: This is the Big Red India Red India Pale Ale, coming in at 6%.
3: Yeah. What's on this? Is that a bighorn sheep?
0: No, it's a chicken.
3: Is that a billy goat? No, it's a chicken. No, what's a male chicken called?
0: It's a cock.
3: There you go. It used to be called Big Red. Yeah, it did. It actually did. Yes. Yes, yes. See, the male chicken is a cock.
2: Mm-hmm.
3: Yep. And it used to be called the
0: Big Red. Red.
3: Yeah. Oh. And they changed the name because apparently people didn't like it. But it's a good beer.
0: It's a really good beer,
3: and it's been around since the beginning. So that's what we're going with here, James. All right, James, we got something else in the news?
2: Yeah, we do. So we talk about how these Gen Zers, they don't go out to the happy hour like the older millennials do. The millennials, they go to work and then they're like, hey, Bill, hey, Chad, after work, you want to go grab some beers at the local, Applebee's or whatever you're going for happy hour? And they're like, sure, yeah, we'll meet you over there at 5. Well, a lot of these Gen Zers are opting out of going out to a bar or a restaurant for happy hour, and they're going back to Bill's place or Chad's place and cracking cold ones on the couch because they rather do that than spend money at a bar. And Chad and Bill had their comments on it going, oh, man, that's the dumbest thing ever.
3: But we didn't say that. We just said, don't be dumb.
2: Yeah, because they choose to do happy hour at somebody's house versus going to a bar or restaurant. But it comes out that maybe these Gen Zers are onto something, because a new survey shows that 1 in 3 adults are having drinks at home before heading out. So again, they're saving money by going to Chad's house for happy hour. But now these adults, before they're going out to the bar or restaurants, they're doing what we call a little pre-gaming.
3: Oh, we did this in college.
2: Yeah, you did. Why? Because why are they doing this? Because cocktails and beers at bars and concerts are getting stupidly expensive. So it feels like a throwback to your college days. You're not wrong. Pre-gaming is back. So one concert goer said she recently saw a single can of White Claw going for $20 at a concert. I can see that.
3: No. Oh,
2: I can see that. She saw that and thought, wow, I'm really glad I pre-gamed. Even big liquor companies are noticing sales on many bottles are up as people try to stretch their dollars. And as for some, skipping alcohol altogether is more of a move. About 41% of people say that they're choosing water or non-alcoholic drinks instead because alcohol is becoming so, and they quote, stupidly expensive.
3: Yeah. So,
2: just like your college days, people are pre-gaming now before they go out.
3: Now Bill and I will judge you.
0: Yeah, exactly.
3: I'm not going to judge you for drinking at home versus...
0: Although if you pre-game at my place, more than likely you'll probably miss the concert because I have a larger liquor cabinet than most people.
2: So we're pre-gaming at your house, Bill?
0: What's that?
2: We're pre-gaming at your house now?
0: Oh, absolutely. Yeah. All the time.
3: Gosh, Bill. Got duck, though.
0: Yeah.
3: It's a cellar. It literally is a cellar.
0: James and I will be fine.
3: That's true. I have to walk like a hunchback down there. You guys can stand upright. You stand on your tiptoes. You'll be fine.
2: You know, the beautiful thing about doing the show at your house is your wife coming in and going, what nerd is drinking at their house at happy hour? Oh, what nerd is drinking water?
3: Oh, man. Yeah, by the way.
2: The healthier lifestyle, that's who.
3: I hate to say this, but we're going to share this beer with the yard because I took one sip, looked at the bottom, and it's about 2 years old. Yep, IPA, 2 years old. Go and check those dates, folks.
2: So, all right, how about that? Do you do some pregame before you go out?
3: I actually do.
2: I'll do some pre-gaming if I'm not driving. If we get a designated driver or take an Uber or a Lyft, I'll do some pre-gaming. But if I'm getting behind the wheel, I won't be doing any pre-gaming.
3: Have one, then go, then you're fine.
2: So, yep. All right. Just thought I'd share that interesting little information. Yeah, people are pre-gaming these days, just like their college days. All right, in the last segment, we got one more. We're going to talk about Miller Lite spilling the tea, and it's the reaction out of Chad that you're going to want to hear. And all this is so much more. Hang with us for one more. We'll be right back.
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8: 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The peahen is the female. They are not native to the United States, although they thrive in coastal, warmish areas.
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15: You accidentally cut your daughter's bangs unevenly. 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
15: B, get spiritual.
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2: One last segment before we get out of here for the week. And one last plug before we get out of here for the week. 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It's the best way to get a hold of the show. Drop us a comment, drop us a story, drop us a beer recommendation. We encourage any and all of that. Couple of stories before we get out of here. This is great, Chad. It's been a minute since we've done a story like this, so I'm interested to get your reaction. But before we do,
3: wait.
2: Chad's going to crack one last beer.
3: Oh, no, listen to this. This is great. Remember how I started the show? I said, hey, I'm going to let Bill decide. Here are the keys, Bill. You get to drive. Well, he drove us in reverse, starting with a 15% beer, then took us to a 7.8% beer, and then a 6% beer, which we just threw in the yard because it was old. And now we're drinking
0: 4.6% again from the Small Batch Series from Big Lake Brewing, the Holland American Light Lager.
3: Thanks for driving us in reverse, Bill. Starting high and working our way low. All right. That's how we're going to end the show, James.
2: All right, and I'm still slow sipping on my premium, Shiner Premium,
3: hey,
2: out of Shiner, Texas, the award-winning from the 2026 World Beer Cup.
3: Hey, Bill, beer tell everybody like what the... Hey, real quick, tell everybody what the Holland Lager tastes like.
0: Beer.
3: Yeah, it tastes like beer.
2: Yep, just like my like Shiner Premium.
0: It's a beer.
2: Yep. Mm-hmm. All right.
0: Good beer, though.
2: Speaking of beer that tastes like beer... This is where beer meets spill the tea in a new marketing twist. Chad's he's stretching. He's getting ready.
3: I'm getting ready.
2: He took his glasses off.
3: Like,
2: he's cracking his knuckles.
3: Yeah, I'm leaning back. Get the sensors ready. Get beep, beep. Here it comes.
2: So Miller Lite is teaming up with Libby Dune. If you don't know who she is, she's a gymnast. Went to the LSU. Louisiana State University, is dating Paul Skeens, a pitcher for the Pittsburgh Pirates. And she and Miller Lite have teamed up with a new campaign called Legendary Moments. And Legendary Moments is all about getting people off their phones and back into real-life hangouts. The headline grabber, a limited edition Miller Lite beer tea set. Designed so you can literally pour Miller Lite like tea while you and your friends spill stories from the night before. It's part of a social experiment, part marketing stunt, tapping into the viral spill the tea, and I say that in quotes, trend while pushing fans toward a shared in-person experience. So what we're getting out of this, Miller Lite is turning post-hangout recaps into an event of their own and give them tea time. A very different kind of buzz. And I have a clip here, and this is cut 7.
10: Take one.
11: Girlies, the debrief is in session. So have it over some Miller Lights with this. The Miller Tea Time Set. Meant to be sipped and spilled with tea from the night before. Just wait for my tea.
12: That was so good. I love that.
11: It's tea time.
2: As she pours her Miller Lite tea set...
3: out of a little freaking teapot.
2: Teapot, yeah.
3: So she had to crack open a beer can to pour it into a teapot and then go over like some pretentious tool and pour it into a little teacup and like, oh, let's sip. Pinky's out.
2: I'm a big tea guy. I like tea.
3: This is not tea.
2: And I thought to myself, it's like, you know, I wanted myself a Miller Lite tea set. So I logged on to the Miller Lite website to go purchase one.
3: It's not there.
2: But damn it. Just my luck, Chad. Just my luck, Bill.
0: Like every other...
2: completely sold out.
3: Offer. It doesn't exist! They never made it! You just missed out. May come back tomorrow, and there may be more.
0: Out of stock.
2: Damn it.
0: What are the chances?
3: Lies. Oh, my gosh.
2: So if you want to get your hands on this Miller Lite and Libby
3: Dunn
2: partnering on the Legendary Moments campaign... a first of its kind tea set. Well, you're out of luck, my friends, because it is completely sold out according to the website.
3: This is kind of like, I kind of feel like Garth Brooks in this moment here whenever I say something like, hey, you know what? You know, if you got a problem with the fact that I'm serving Bud Light in my bar, then get out. Okay, listen, if you manage to spend money on a Miller Lite tea set, just stop listening to this show right now. I don't want, kidding me?
2: I am still putting this out there.
3: No.
2: I don't know how many times I put this out there. If you get your hands on this Miller Lite tea set, please send us a picture of you enjoying a beer out of this tea set. Send us a picture.
3: I'll send you a... yes.
2: to our email, whatsontapradio@gmail.com. And if you can do that and it's not Photoshopped or AI generated, this is actually you pouring a beer out of this tea set, I will get you a What's on Tap Radio. It's like a podcast glass. I will get you a What's on Tap Radio. It's like a podcast t-shirt, stickers.
3: We got hats.
2: Tentackers.
3: Yeah, done.
2: Hats.
3: I will hook you up.
2: We will send a package your way. If you can show us that you actually have this tea set and you are enjoying beer out of this tea set.
3: Or anything. Nobody enjoys beer out of the tea set.
2: Or anything.
3: Nobody.
2: Whether it's the ornaments. The Miller Lite ornament or the Nutcracker or
3: the dumbest.
2: The only thing I won't take is the charcoal, because the charcoal is really out there, and the charcoal's garbage, by the way.
3: It's so garbage.
0: Actually, but you don't even have to enjoy it out of the tea set. You just have to have it.
3: No, this is dumb. This is dumb.
2: So again,
3: dumb.
2: If you're just tuning in, you're like, stupid. What the hell are you guys talking about? Olivia Dunn, she's an influencer, and she's teamed up with Miller Lite to come out with their campaign called The Legendary Moments, where they're putting out a tea set to spill the tea as a recap of what happened last night.
3: Nobody knows. It's like, you gotta, stupid tea. All right. You know what? You gotta have proper tea etiquette in order to drink tea the way they're doing it. And this is Miller Lite drinking crowd. You think they're gonna know how the hell to pour tea properly? No! Speaking of not having proper etiquette and knowing how to do things right, how about meeting your girlfriend's dad for the first time?
2: Oh, the old meeting the girlfriend's boyfriend's parents for the first time. That first impression, very important, because you want them to like you.
3: And you think that, I grew up in a generation where I knew how to meet the father. And, you use things like, hello, sir, and you look him in the eye.
2: You probably leaned over, put your hand out, looked him in the eye, said, nice to meet you, sir. Kind of a nice firm handshake.
3: Right. You don't sit down until you're invited to sit down type thing. It's all those things. Well, there's a man who met his girlfriend's father for the first time, and he thought it would be a great idea to take him out to the bar to have a drink.
2: Kind of loosen things up a little bit. I can see. What's the harm in that?
3: Yeah, first impressions. I mean, you want to make a good one. So the man, being his girlfriend's dad, says, let's go out and break the ice. And while there, sitting at the bar, in his infinite wisdom, decided, hey, I'm just going to use Monica. Monica's dad, because I don't know his name. Check this out. I got a beer trick I can do. And he decided to open his mouth and do the whole beer chug lip seal technique, where he put his mouth around the whole top of the pint glass and flipped it up with hands free and tried to chug the whole pint just using his mouth. Well, it didn't exactly go well because he started to choke. And next thing you know, beer goes spraying everywhere, including the internet, because it went viral with 15 million views with the caption, man gambled his aura and lost. And the real moment was when the camera cut to the girlfriend's dad, who just shaking his head, arms crossed. But, there might be a silver lining amongst this, because some say, I think deep down, dad may have been amused. But I have a hard time thinking that guy's going to look and say, nice job, son.
2: I like how he's like, this impresses my fraternity brothers. This must impress my girlfriend's parents.
3: Yeah. Bottom line, skip the bar tricks when you're meeting dad. All right, that's it. We're going to put a bow on the show.
2: I'm hearing the music. Wrap it up, James. Before we get out of here, big shout out to our sponsors, that being Beer Logic Conference and Events, the Backyard Grill, keeping the lights nice and bright. Thanks to our friends over at Harbor Light Brewing, of course, sponsoring our podcast, Cast Branding. So for Mr. Harbor Light Bill on third mic, Beer Logic himself on second mic, I am Brewer James Simpson saying thanks for checking out What's on Tap Radio. We hope you enjoyed it, and we hope that you would join us for another Action Pack Radio show next week. We'll see you then, folks. 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
17: The News Radio 740 forecast calls for a mix of clouds and sunshine, hot and humid, with a high of 96. Tonight, partly cloudy skies.

0: once again facing legal trouble. It follows a hit and run. Fox's Alicia Acuna reports from Los Angeles.
1: The crash happened in Yountville, California, which is not in former Speaker Nancy Pelosi's district. The Napa County Sheriff's Department says Friday afternoon, a witness called 911 to say they saw a brown convertible crash into a legally parked car, briefly stop, then take off. The California Highway Patrol caught up with the convertible. Authorities say Paul Pelosi was driving. It was heavily damaged and parked on the side of a road blocking the roadway. In a statement, the sheriff said, quote, during the investigation, Pelosi admitted to hitting something, but said he didn't know what he had hit, so he kept driving. He drove until his car became disabled and was no longer able to continue driving.
0: Pelosi's husband, Paul, previously pleaded guilty in connection with a drunk driving accident. No one was injured in Friday's crash, and no charges have been announced. Chicago police are investigating holiday violence that left 3 dead and 20 wounded. Gunfire injured 7 teens at a West Garfield Park gathering Sunday. Two officers were also hurt during a traffic stop on Friday. I'm Deborah Valentine. This is Fox News.
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6: Welcome to the show. It is Real Estate Matters with Stewart Title. I'm your host, Bill Knappick. Thanks for joining us. Show number 609, and we're going to have a fantastic time here. As we always have great guests to bring insights into real estate, community, and everything else, and even a little bit of law enforcement here today. We're going to talk about Fulshear, and we have two special guests from Fulshear. Number one, the mayor. He is Mayor Don McCoy, and the captain of the Fulshear Police Department, Captain Mike McCoy. Gentlemen, welcome to the show.
7: Well, it's great to be here. Thank you, Bill. Thanks for having us.
6: Well, it's good to see you. And Fulshear gets so much attention, even on this show and far beyond. But let's start with the mayor, Mayor Don. Let's tell people, everybody loves Fulshear.
7: Well, I think everybody does. It's really one of what I like to call America's success story. 200 years in the making, founded in 1824. We just celebrated our 200th birthday a couple of years ago.
6: Wow.
7: In the last 10 years, it has exploded, and I think it's due to several factors. We still have that small town feel, I believe, especially when you get over into the planned communities and the different places in Fulshear where people live. We have great schools. We have both the KDISD and LCISD school district within our city limits. So people move there for great schools. With Captain McCoy here, safety is of paramount. We are known as one of the safest cities in Texas, at least in the top five on an annual basis, always in the top five of one of the safest cities in Texas, if not the United States. But what I love most is there's a heart there in Fulshear. Everybody it talks about diversity, and they talk about how Fulshear and Fort Bend County, for that matter, is one of the most diverse places in the country. But I don't like the word diversity, Bill. I think the root word there is divide. So I like to say we have a unity of cultures in Fulshear, a tremendous amount of vibrant cultures and people that bring so much to the table and just give our town such that character that buildings and things like that can't overcome.
6: Indeed. And also, your background before you were mayor, you were part and still are connected with the Chamber of Commerce.
7: I am.
6: So
7: yes,
6: your
7: sir.
6: Insight that enables you to do the mayoral position.
7: Right.
6: I mean, Fulshear, you've talked about Fulshear prior to being a mayor. You've promoted it. You've gotten the feedback, and you've talked to people all over the United States, at least, about coming to Fulshear many years ago, and still do, I guess.
7: Well, it's important. 13 years ago, we started the Fulshear, what is now called the Fulshear Regional Chamber for Commerce. But also, chambers of commerce are there for the community as well. Not just businesses, but for the community. And as businesses start to come to our town to service the increase in population we have, you know, people want their grocery stores and their conveniences. There's always been sort of the idea that government and business seem to always have that sort of adversarial relationship. It's very hard to get a permit, or I can't get this through whatever, and permitting's a pain. Well, we're trying to bridge that gap, and people in our city, in our government, and in our staff, and in our police department, and the captain can talk on this too, is I'm about customer service. And I'm sure at Stuart Title, that's probably one of your top things too, customer service. So when I ran for mayor, and even now today, I said, my goodness, if I can have a town as clean as Bucky's, I mean, as clean as their restrooms, if you will.
6: That's a good thing to aspire to.
7: And with all the construction right now, it's a little tough with the roads, but have that. Have also customer service, like people know Chick-fil-A in the world. You know, no one's ever had a bad experience at Chick-fil-A. I would say Culver's right now is right there in our town. And then also, thirdly, is have raving fans like the Savannah Bananas. I want people to walk away from City Hall, from paying their water bill, from getting maybe a citation from our police department, said, you know, in fact, I've heard this. Someone said, I never felt so good getting a ticket in Fulshear, Texas. And I'm so proud of our police department. As mayor, many mayors have trouble police departments, or it's a little difficult, or there's always things to deal with. I'm very, very lucky and very, very fortunate that police department is not one of my headaches. In fact, it's something I'm indeed proud of, and it is what makes one of the things that makes Fulshear very special.
6: Indeed, indeed. It's a key driver, and also how your office, the police department work together, and how you all work with the community.
7: Absolutely.
6: So here he is, and you're related, as I understand, to Captain Mike McCoy, and we're going to hear more from
7: Captain Mike McCoy. Well, he has a fun thing he likes to do, is tell everybody I'm his dad. So I have people walking up to me out of the blue just saying, hey, I met your son. And I go, I don't have a son.
6: Yeah.
7: And then,
6: okay.
7: But it's an ongoing little thing. I love this man so much. He's been my brother for 63 years, I think. Is that right, Mike?
8: Yes.
7: Yeah.
6: Not quite.
7: Right? I've been very blessed.
6: So, Captain Mike McCoy, let's tell people what's going on from your perspective. And as far as you and the team, Chief Kenny, I mean, Officer Jennifer, you guys are known throughout, outside of the Fulshear community. I know about you. Many Houstonians do. But let's from your perspective as the captain in Fulshear, give us an idea what's happening there and why it's so popular.
8: Well, the community is key, right? So we have a very, very supportive community. I've been in this business for 44 years. This is my 44th year as a police officer. I started with the Houston Police Department, spent 31 years with them, retired for 2 days, a Saturday and a Sunday, and started on a Monday with Fulshear in 2013. So my wife wasn't very happy that I spent 31 years and then retired for 2 days, but she loves Fulshear. We love Fulshear. And I will tell you, I truly did enjoy working for Houston, but it is a different animal, right? The community in Fulshear truly does support us. They love us, and we are very, very big in the community. Officer Jennifer Edmonds that you mentioned, and Chief Kenny Seymour. The community is our priority. We want to make sure that we're out there in the community. We're giving back. We have to make a lot of deposits into our community because every now and then we are going to have, I like to say, withdrawal. And hopefully we have enough deposits with our community to make them understand that we are human. And sometimes decisions that we make are quick and within seconds, and we don't have the luxury to sit back and go frame by frame and determine what happened like the people sitting at home do. So with social media, we have a very large following. And so for a town of 40,000 or so, we have over 101,000 followers on our Facebook page. And a lot of that is because we're always in the community. We're always doing something. I have several things planned this week, next week. Summer's here. We got canine demonstrations, movie nights, coffee with a cop. There's just so many things that we're planning because we want to make sure the community is feel supported and in turn support us.
6: Those are, I think, massive innovations in Fulshear because a lot of law enforcement and a lot of other communities do not do that. So I think, and I was thinking about, you mentioned the number of followers you have. I imagine many are in Fulshear, but I know I'm one of the followers. So I think it attracts what you're doing on your social media, attracts people from other parts of Houston. And they might even say, you know, I'm moving out to Fulshear. I like what they're doing out there. But before we go any further, I do want to say thank you for your service. Not just at Fulshear, but in Houston, Chief Kenny, Officer Jennifer, but also anybody that's listening here on the show in law enforcement, we appreciate your service massively here on this show and everywhere else. But you guys are doing tremendous work, and it's a big job to set the sacrifices you all make on a daily basis, whether it's Fulshear or anywhere else.
8: Yeah, the growth is happening, and there's nothing we can do about it. And like my brother used to talk, my brother and I used to talk as brothers and not as a mayor and a captain, but I used to ask him, I said, what about all this growth, Don? Because I live in Fulshear, you know, and I love Fulshear. And he tells me, look, if you weren't here in 1824, you're part of the growth. And, he's right. So, you know, the people that complain about the growth out there and about the crime increase with growth, you know, it's going to happen. And we just have to be prepared for it, and we have to work towards keeping the crime at a minimum, right? We're very proud to say that we are the sixth safest city in America. And, you know, but, you know, with the growth, things change. And our goal as a police department is always to stay ahead of the curve, always be proactive. I never want to become a police department where we're reactive. I remember working at prior to police department. Ma'am, I've got lots of calls holding. I wish I could help you, but I've got to go. And I never want to be that police department. I always want to have enough discretionary time, have enough officers to cover the area so we have the opportunity to catch the crooks before the crime happens rather than go to the scene after it happened. So it's very important that we stay proactive rather than reactive, which is why we're always hiring. And like I said, that's our goal, is to always stay ahead of the curve because growth is happening and we can't stop it. Listen, I wanted to move to Fulshear in 2011 because I love the city. People today want to move to Fulshear because they love the city. So why, you can't blame people for wanting to move to Fulshear. I know they don't understand the growth. They don't like the apartments. Apartments brings people. But that's what, I lived in an apartment. I'm sure everybody in here at some point lived in an apartment, right? You have to start somewhere, right? So we need the apartments. And it doesn't bring crime. It brings people. And people need help. And if they're in the apartments, so be it. But it's not bringing crime, but it does. It brings an influx of people. And with lots of people, sometimes crime happens. So it's important that we stay above the.
6: So go back to this statistics of the low crime aspect. As before we started recording, you talked about when I said, well, how is it that you could say it's low crime?
8: Yeah.
6: Because there's certain crimes not being committed.
8: Well, it's FBI. Yeah, it's FBI statistics, right? It's part one crimes like murder. We don't have murders. We don't have aggravated assaults. You know, we do have them, but we don't have as many as other cities, right? Homicides, arson, sexual assaults, aggravated assault. Those numbers are very, very low in the city of Fulshear. What we do have our share of, because of the growth, is construction theft. Believe it or not, we have a lot of construction theft. But that's very hard to maintain and keep a handle on. Because a lot of times the people that are putting in the stuff are the same people going back later that night and taking
6: the
8: stuff.
6: You mean at the construction sites,
8: yes.
6: Stuff's being taken.
8: And sometimes it happens, right? And so we also have our share of DWIs, but these are not considered part one crimes. So we do have our BMVs, burglary of motor vehicles, but a lot of times, and probably 99.9% of the time, it's people simply leaving their doors unlocked because they do feel safe. But it's important, no matter where you live, There's going to be crime. Lock those doors, secure your valuables, and you'll be fine.
6: Mayor, as you talk to those, and I know you do a lot of research, and on our show, we talk about how Fulshear has grown. And
8: you bet.
6: What are the trends that you're seeing? People are still coming to Fulshear, right?
7: They are. A good friend of mine once said, and it's very good for just about any city in the United States. He said, people say, man, I just miss the way it used to be. I'm sure grandma, grandpa say I miss the way it used to be. And frankly, in America today, there's really not any city today like it used to be. It's always evolving and always changing. So honestly, we got to give the reasons we are here is be accessible, transparent on everything we're doing in Fulshear. One thing we're very proud of is our park system. Our bonds have come to fruition. We just completed phase two of Primrose Park. We've opened up some little league fields and some softball fields. We have our first, we have an official little league team, Fulshear little league team, which wow. I understand takes a lot to get that designation. So we have our own region, the Fulshear little league. And, you know, for a long time, people in Fulshear were leaving Fulshear to go someplace and be entertained or go to a good restaurant or to take their kids somewhere to play ball or to do something. And for a long time, Fulshear has nothing to do in Fulshear except live in your home, which is fine. But, you know, you still strive for that entertainment.
6: You got to leave the house sometime,
7: yeah.
6: Right?
7: So I'm just happy to say we have some developers that are wanting to come in and bring some commercial development that's going to address a lot of those needs within our city. So let's keep our entertainment dollars in Fulshear, the tax dollars in Fulshear. I was very surprised that up the street in Cinco Ranch, you've heard of La Sentara, 50% of the revenue in La Sentara comes out of Fulshear, Texas. And that wow. was tracked with cell phone tracking. And I said, why can't we have a La Sentara in Fulshear? We still have a need for a grocery store on the west side of Fulshear. That's coming. But with population growth, all those services start to come along. So now we got to strike a real balance between people living in Fulshear and using services in Fulshear. If you want peace and quiet and you want like it used to be, get 10 acres in West Texas and you won't see anybody for days. But then you're going to have to drive an hour or more to go to a grocery store or go someplace and get your car filled up or go to the beauty store, whatever you do. But Fulshear, we try to strike a balance between all of that. And I think our council today is doing a great job at looking at all this very diligently, making honest and good steps so that everyone can be accommodated in a good way and Fulshear can still be Fulshear. Yeah.
6: We're talking with Mayor Don McCoy of Fulshear, Texas, and his brother, Captain Mike McCoy of Fulshear, Texas. Okay, so Don, let's tell people, one of the most popular cities in the United States, Fulshear, Texas. What's the day in the life? I know it changes, but a typical day in the life of the mayor of Fulshear, Texas. Everybody wants to know.
7: I think when you've been so accessible as president of the Chamber of Commerce for such a long time, most everybody has your phone number.
6: You can't hide.
7: I can't hide, and I don't like to hide. I do get a lot of text and a lot of questions. Bill, it's sometimes these questions, I'm very diligent. I will not, first off, lead on social media. I will not answer questions on social media. That's just sometimes it's just a lot of griping and it's just not healthy. But if you want to talk to me, reach out to me. Send me an email. I'll get to you sooner or later, but I will talk to you. But I find one of the best things about being mayor is going out and interacting with our people. The kids, I get involved at the local schools. I'm the announcer at the high school football game, so I'm known for that. I will go out and go shopping at HEB up the street for 30 minutes to pick up a couple of things, and I'll spend an hour and a half at that HEB because I get stopped on every aisle, people asking questions.
6: Hey, there's the mayor.
7: Yeah. Right. Yeah. And I don't try to hide that. I mean, I'll walk in with the shirt I'm wearing here today, and it says mayor. I don't realize I have it on. And they go, hey, you're the mayor. Yeah, what can I do for you? But I think as mayor, that's what you signed up for, is to be a listener and listen to what the people are saying and then try to take the tools that the state allows me to have to make things right for our people. That's what we are as representatives. Too many times the word politician. I don't like it so much. But too many times they think, you'll hear them say, I will do this. I will do this if you vote for me. And I.
8: Yeah.
7: No, no. I'm a representative. That's what my title is. House of Representatives. I represent the people of Fulshear, everyone in Fulshear. And so if you come and ask me, I'll do my best to see what I can do about your particular issue.
9: Captain, we talked about social media, and through the years, your police department, I don't know how many others use social media, but who had the idea those many years ago to say, hey, we're going to use this Facebook and these other things to connect with the community? Because that's making a big difference. I see that.
10: Yes, sir. It's important to be transparent as a police department. I will say, when I started in 1982, transparency was not a thing for a police department. Everybody kept everything in-house. But I think that it's very, very important that you are transparent. And I actually started the Facebook page for the Houston Police Department, a little bit of history, back in 2007. Nobody knew what Facebook was. So I was working in the public affairs office at the Houston Police Department after my stint in recruiting. And I started a Facebook page there. And it became very, very popular. And a lot of people started following the page. I got called to Chicago to talk to the chiefs of police, the association. And everybody shunned me. They said, we don't need social media, Facebook, we don't know what that is, go away. And I was shunned, and I walked away with the tail between my legs. And within a year, every single police department across the nation called me one by one and asked me about, how do you start a Facebook page? And so when I came to Fulshear in 2013, we didn't have one. Chief wasn't really sure. Chief Seymour wasn't sure about social media. He wasn't a big Facebook guy. So I asked him to give me a month, give me 30 days, and I could show him how it's important that we communicate two-way communication, not just one-way communication. I think it's very important to hear back from the people. And so within that 30 days, he saw the value of it. And like I said, we're reaching 102,000 now. So, you know, and I will say, I throw a lot of humor on there. We have a lot of alligator calls in Fulshear. I don't know why, but it seems like every other day we get an alligator.
9: Alligators in pools.
10: I've got one in my pocket if you want to see one.
9: Bring them.
10: But no, we have a lot of alligator calls this time of year, and I don't know why. We're not Florida, but you know, somebody asked me one time, what kind of training do your officers have? And I say, we just stay away from the sharp edges, because we really don't have a lot of training. We do have dog catch poles. They're all bent and chewed up, and when I give tours to the young kids, you know, I tour the police station, they always ask me about the dog poles, because they're all chewed up and bent. I said, not one dog. This has not been on one dog. It's all alligators. It's kind of strange how many alligators we have in Fulshear.
9: Well, people find it fascinating, because I see that they're in the pools, on the driveways, and here's a big one, a little one, all that.
10: And we won't kill them. You know, we'll relocate them. We'll put them back. You know, we're not going to, if they become, where they come up on somebody's property, or they come on the sidewalks, we'll just move them back into the lake. That's all.
9: Well, give us an idea.
10: Yeah.
9: Again, most people are not captains of any kind of anything, especially police forces. So a day in your life, give us an idea what you do on a daily basis, or at least one day.
10: Yeah, well, so we have two captains. So we have a chief, two captains, two lieutenants, and several sergeants and corporals. So as my particular position as a captain, I'm more of an administrative captain now. So I take care of all the social media. All the media involved with that. I'm also over backgrounds in recruiting, because we are hiring, and I did a lot of recruiting when I was with Houston, so I have a lot of experience with recruiting. So that's a challenge today in today's world. Not very many people want to be police officers anymore. So it's a challenge to get good recruits. We will not lower our standards in Fulshear. We have extremely high standards in Fulshear. So it's very hard to become a police officer in Fulshear. We have that reputation. Don't go to Fulshear, because it's hard to become a police officer there. But guess what? We get the best of the best when they do join us. So it's very hard, but we want it to be hard. I'm also recruiting. I do all the community events. Officer Edmonds that you talk about, Jennifer, she's also helps me with all the community events. We do the Citizens Police Academy, which starts this week. Citizens Police Academy is a lot of fun. It's an 11-week course. We invite citizens to come take the class. We talk to them about canine, narcotics, investigations, use of force. We give a tour of the jail. There's a lot of fun in CPA. And so I wear a lot of hats in my position, but I'm also over evidence, and I take care of all the community, and I love it. I love what I do.
9: And as far as, let's say, safety for everybody, the average person, but also for realtors. realtors have a special job, and they're having open houses, and the activity in Fulshear is incredible. How would you advise just the average person and or realtor that's out there as far as situational awareness and personal safety? What are some of the things that we should all be aware of,
10: well,
9: Captain?
10: Listen, every city can claim that they're very safe, right? Like I do. I claim that we're safe, but doesn't matter where you live, there's always that element of crime. And I know it's not feasible a lot of time for these realtors, but when they do open houses, if they could have somebody with them there, whether it be a relative or another realtor, that's ideal, right? But just like it's ideal if we have two officers in every car, but we just can't simply do that. So I know with realtors, sometimes they just have one person, but obviously, perfect world, it'd be great to have two people there. You should always have two people in an open house because you're in there by yourself. Yeah, I will tell you that it's safety is if you do that, lock the doors, always be vigilant, always be aware of your surroundings. I can't, as a police officer, when I go into movie theaters, I'm always looking at the exits. I'm always sitting with my back to the wall, but that's just because of what I do. But I think everybody should at least look around and be vigilant and know where the exits are in case something does happen. It's a very real thing that can happen.
9: Mm-hmm.
10: Active shooters all across America.
9: You never know,
10: and
9: right?
10: So you always want to look. Always be aware of the quickest exit out of that building, right? I do want to touch on one thing while I have you. We have this new program that we started about a month ago. It's called DFR, Drone First Responder. We have a large drone that was funded by a grant, a very large grant that supported all the funds on it. It's a large drone that sits on top of the police department. And when a call gets dispatched, say it's a robbery in progress or something, we will send the drone first. The drone can get anywhere in Fulshear within 88 seconds. And that camera can zoom in 400 times and look at that crook's hands and tell you if it's a cigarette lighter or a gun in his hand. And before the officer even gets there, we know what's going on. We have eyes in the air before the officer even arrives. It's pretty amazing.
9: Okay, wait a minute. Welcome to future, right? So you're saying, and we want to repeat this, so on top of the station, the Fulshear Police Station, there's a drone that is waiting to be dispatched.
10: Yes.
9: So what happens again? So you get a call, hey, there's a robbery at the XYZ store.
10: Right. So let's say there's a robbery that occurs at one of the grocery stores or whatever, at the bank. The dispatch will notify us. We will launch the drone automatically. You just simply type in the address. We have a commander. We have a pilot sitting in the room, like a room much like this, with TVs all over so they can see the drone's view, the point of view, and they will send the drone to that location. You type in the address, the drone automatically heads there. It'll hover. It'll zoom in 400 times and tell you exactly what's going on at the scene before the officer even gets there. We also use it for house watches. So say you go on vacation and you'd like us to look at your house, which we do. We do that all the time. Sure. We used to send officers out there to walk around the house, take time to walk around. Sometimes the fences were locked. You couldn't get in the backyard. Guess what? Now the drone will do it automatically.
9: That's
10: we'll be able to take that drone, make sure there's no entrance into the house, no forced entry, and the drone will take care of that for you as well. It's pretty cool.
9: Okay, I'm coming over to see
10: it's
9: you.
10: Pretty cool.
9: Remember the last time we did the drive around?
10: This is new.
9: I'm coming over.
10: So, it's a really neat.
9: That is so awesome.
10: Yeah, we're excited about it. And I know there's a lot of Big Brother people out there that are worried about it. Yeah. But listen, we use it proactively. Reactively. Okay. I'm sorry. We use it reactively. We're not just driving around looking at people. We use it for calls for service if something drops. We had a major accident happen the other day, just yesterday.
9: So cool.
10: And the drone got there before the officers got there. And then, like, there's any injuries. Hey, listen, everybody looks stable. Everybody's fine. They're walking around. No need to call an ambulance right now.
9: How to operate from there. Mm-hmm. Well, Mayor Don McCoy, let's tell people before we close the segment, what else do you want people to know about the great city of Fulshear?
7: Well, I know one thing was we're ultimately very committed to transparency and communication because an uneducated public, people assume too many things. So one thing, I commend the police department on their Citizens Police Academy, the rookie responder, where they teach young drivers what to do if they get pulled over by a police officer and talk about the dangers of texting and driving. All the proactive things that our police department is great. The city also has a facts class where you can sign up and come learn what it takes to run a city. A lot of people, where does your water come from? What is infrastructure all about? A lot of people read things on social media. Please try not to make that your only place to go. But we offer all kinds of resources on our website at FulcherTexas.gov, and it's FulcherTexas spelled out .gov. Your local chamber of commerce is always there, FulcherRegional.com, to help guide you and answer any questions or get you connected with the right person. Ultimately, as I wanted to say and I had in closing, is that growth is not something, growth is something that is happening to Fulcher, but you know, we're all going to manage this together as a community. And that's what we are. We love it when people come to our city council meetings. All of our council meetings are videotaped, and you can go back and look in perpetuity almost at every meeting we've had to find out what was said. I just want people to know that the staff, the city council, our police department, everyone who works for the city of Fulcher, we're there working for you. And most of us live there too. Okay, so it's my city as well.
11: You know the city.
7: It's my city. It's my home. Come ask and let's have a discussion if you're unclear about something. I can certainly find out the answer or give you the answer right there on aisle 3 at Home Depot if you want it.
9: Mayor Don McCoy
7: is Fulcher, Texas, all spelled out, .gov.
9: Captain McCoy, but first of all, we do want to say, again, thanks for Chief Seymour.
10: He told me to tell you hi today.
9: And we say hi to him and all those that serve, not just in Fulcher, but around. But a final word, Captain McCoy.
10: Yeah, I just want to tell you that I appreciate you taking the time to let me talk about the city of Fulcher, because I truly do love that city. I live there. My oldest daughter lives there. My grandkids live there in the city. We just love that city. And, you know, we truly care. I will say that this guy here, I know he's my brother, but he's also the mayor. But since he's become mayor, we used to see each other at least once a week for a movie. Since he's become mayor, that doesn't happen anymore. He's always working, always working. Every time I call him, other than I've seen him at church on Sundays, that's really the only time I get to see him, and then right now. So I'm glad to see him today. So.
9: Well, it's good to have you both. Yep. Thank you again for your service. Now, if a realtor is in a hurry, they're moving from house to house, if they're going a little bit above the speed limit, you pull them over, what happens, Captain?
10: Well, hopefully, if they've never received citations in the past, we might give them a warning.
9: Just a warning. Okay,
10: we'll help them.
9: No promises, though, right?
10: Right.
9: Thanks, guys, for being with us.
7: Thank you, Bill.
10: Thank you.
9: As we continue, let's talk to a real live real estate professional. Her name is Emily Rollins with Top Guns Realty. Emily, welcome to the show.
12: Thanks for having me, Bill. Again.
9: Well, it's good to see you again. It has not been that long, but since we saw you, I'm seeing your Facebook, I'm seeing all the activities, all your promotions. Let's tell people about what you're doing and where you're doing it.
12: Right now, I am a realtor in Montgomery County, primarily Montgomery County. I do go outside Harris, Fort Bend. I grew up in Fort Bend County, so I do still have family and friends in that area. But I would say my bread and butter is Montgomery County for the most part.
9: And people love Montgomery County.
12: We do. Yeah, it's been good.
9: I want to ask you a social media tip, because one of the things that you do, a lot of people do, but it seems like you're very successful at it. When you're on the show, somehow you get thousands of views. So let's tell people, how can we increase our views on Facebook?
12: Take your filter off of your mouth. Well, I say that. Some maybe you don't sometimes, but right. I don't know. I guess to not make everything so scripted, I try to be very raw and real with everybody that I work with. I know a lot of people talk about the good old days, right? And I wish it was the way it used to be. Well, that's part of my job, is how do you envision your life? What do you see? What do you see for your life in this home? And where do you want to be? Where do you want your kids to go to school? You know, in 10 years or when they graduate, where do you see yourself? And some people say, well, I don't know. I kind of just want to pay off a house and live there forever. And I'm like, okay, well, where do we see this area going? So I paint that picture for them. So part of what I do is, hey, this is what long-term looks like in this home. Is that something that'll work for you? So I always tell people, if you want the good old days, create it yourself. You know, you are the creator of your life and your story. So it's up to you, no matter where you are, create that life for you or for your family.
9: And as we think about designing our life, as much as we're able to make choices, where we live and the real estate we dwell in and our family and maybe invest in, it's a big part of the equation.
12: Oh, absolutely. I mean, part of one of my biggest goals in life is I want to do well, because my heart wants a bay house for the family. So we're big saltwater people. When we were in Sugar Land, did a lot of fishing. We actually lived in Lake Jackson for a little bit too. And that was nice because we got to fish all the time. So part of my story and what I do is really making it about the family, because truly that's what my life is about in the first place. So
9: that's pretty awesome. Let's tell people, the question everybody asks the realtor when they see him at the grocery store and on the radio or whatever else. How's the market?
12: Yeah.
9: You knew.
12: Oh, God. Okay, so it really just depends on where you're at. So, for instance, I've got a house right now, amazing house. It's a corner lot, though. It's got kind of a busier street, but it's three-car garage, has a pool, priced competitively. Older home, so it has character, but they've updated plumbing, AC. We're talking all the HVAC, all the ventilation, everything's been updated. So it's a brand spanking new home. But I said, okay, well, the thing we're going to be fighting most about this home is, are they cool with the street noise? And I say that because there's people coming from Acreage that need to move closer to the city. That's a problem. So they want something a little further in the street, right? But then you've got people coming off of a corner, you know, in Houston, and they're like, oh, that's nothing. That's minimal traffic.
9: That's all relative.
12: Yeah. It's all relative. Exactly. So, you know, I said this home is either going to move super quick or it's going to take a while. It was on the market 2 weeks, you know, and that's not too shabby. I've got another one. It was on the market for not even 24 hours more recently. Not too bad. But then I have homes in other places that price competitively, beautiful new home. I mean, we're talking 10% below comps in the neighborhood, and all the showing feedback is all positive things. And, oh, I love the home. Just wish it was a one story. Well, buddy, it was a two story when you looked at it. It was a two story when it was online. So when people say, how's the market? I think it's all relative to, is your home market ready? Are you ready to be realistic in negotiations? And how quick are you willing to get out of your house? Because there's people that want to move in tomorrow. So,
9: and of course, yeah. People have to price it right.
12: You have to price it right, yeah. And that's, I feel like that's so repetitive, and I appreciate you saying that, because every time we're on the show, you're like, hey, man, price is driving everything, and it does. It drives a lot of stuff in life.
9: So how do we price it right? And in my mind, I'm thinking, man, I have to get at least this. So how do we do that?
12: It all boils down to a math problem. So I come to your house, and I say, hey, Bill, this is what comps say. So if comps said this, but, you know, Tom down the street put a new roof and all new windows on his house, you've got an original roof and your windows are single pane and they look rough and your window sills, mold and mildew everywhere. Is that bad? He doesn't have mold and mildew everywhere, guys. Sorry.
9: I really don't. But
12: he doesn't.
9: No,
12: but anyways, but being realistic in your situation and saying, I would come in your house and say, hey, this is where we compare with comps. They have a pool, a new fence. They've upgraded all these things. You have only maintained your home. Your fence is on its last leg, all these things. So we have to be realistic in our price. Or we have to say, hey, I've got a little extra money in the bank. Let's go ahead and upgrade these things so we can truly compete with the comps that are out there on the market.
9: So the other thing, are you seeing certain trends in Montgomery County? Anything happening? Still a lot of growth?
12: So much growth. There's so many master plan communities. And I think one of the biggest things that I'm seeing is people saying, hey, I love these master plan communities, but man, this tax rate's going to kick my butt. Or, you know, this HOA fee is going to kick my butt. And so working with clients and saying, you want all these things, but this is where we're at with what you need. Here are the communities that actually do work for you with the criteria you're giving me. So understanding the big picture from, you know, lifestyle all the way down to budget.
9: What about people when you have right now, what's your ratio, buyers and sellers that you're helping? 50-50 or I know it moves.
12: Ooh, right now, I would say I'm probably 60-40, 60 on sellers, 40 on buyers. And I say that because we're in the summer months. I've had some, you know, I listed some stuff late spring that's finally moving. So that's why I'm seeing a little higher split on the seller side than buyer right now. But the market is buyer heavy, a little more buyer heavy than it has been in previous months because people are finally making a move.
9: And regarding the sellers, how often are you helping a family or an individual that's leaving Texas? Sometimes they leave.
12: Right. I've got, in fact, there's one client right now, purchased a home a couple years ago, but they always move. They're prior military, both a husband and wife. So moving, that's normal. Yeah. That's just part of life, right? So they will be moving out of state. But I mean, aside from them, off the top of my head, no, everybody's staying. I mean, and even if they're from out of state, they moved here and they are moving again. It's because they're moving to Fort Bend County, or they're, you know, moving into Harris County, or, you know, just a neighboring county to Montgomery County or the county that they did purchase in.
9: We're talking with Emily Rollins with Top Gun Realty. So, Emily, what are some of the other things we should be thinking about? And why do you love real estate so much? What keeps you in this profession?
12: I love that you asked that because I was looking on Indeed for other career options when it got a little rough the other day. No, I'm just kidding. I love what I do. I truly do. My favorite part about my job is having a successful transaction. That's my favorite part. I'm even okay with having a tough transaction when there's a win at the end. The hardest part is when maybe, and I hate to even say this, but this is the unfortunate side, you know, when something negative happens in life, whether it's a job move that they really didn't want, but they have to take it because it's what's best for their family. So kids are sad they're moving schools and, yeah. you know, they're sad that they're moving away from their cousins. And it's like that breaks your heart because the win is you did your job, you got the house sold. But the sad part is like the human part of it is, man, those babies can't play with their cousins across the street anymore. And you know that like childhood is so important. Oh, sorry. It's going to get me choked up. But it's like, that's so important. So I'm like, that's, see, I'm going to cry thinking about it.
9: So tender moments with Emily Rollins right here on the big show.
12: Yeah, that's rare. I know. You got me this morning.
9: You're getting me choked up, Emily. You know, the poor kids.
12: I know.
9: But you know, they're going to go somewhere and maybe make new friends and learn about another part of the country.
12: Adapt and overcome, right? Yeah. And so many situations in life. And so it's like, it'll make those kiddos resilient.
9: Hope you have any. But that's also, to me, the fascinating thing about real estate. As I look at people, whether they're here in Texas or anywhere else, what triggers a move? What makes us do one thing versus another? Life is dynamic and fascinating like that.
12: Absolutely.
9: So when you're not busy helping buyers and sellers, Emily Rollins, how do you unwind? How do you relax? And how do you get ready for the next
12: I don't know, adventure? Man. I've got little ones. So I'm like, there's no slowing down. So if I'm not working with clients, I'm either hanging out with the kiddos. We've got a lake in our neighborhood too. So if I can't get to salt water, we go to the neighborhood lake. So we'll hop on the side by side, take the kids' poles down and go get some worms from the neighbor across the street. He usually has some in his fridge. So we'll go grab them from him, or we'll just go get some from the corner store. So then we'll go and fish with the kiddos. I say kiddos, the 15-year-old and the 2.5-year-old. The 1-year-old doesn't know that that's on the horizon for her, but. Okay. So Case, he's 2.5. He's probably somewhere with a monster truck and a bucket of water. And then little Miss Walker May, she's at school learning today with her friends.
9: Well, you know what's interesting? You paint a tremendous picture, and I'm thinking about the neighbor with the worms. I've never gone to my neighbor to say, do you have any worms? And I never will. Emily, let's tell people how they can reach you in case they need help buying and selling.
12: Yeah, you could call me 713-295-1994. That is 713-295-1994.
9: It's so good to see you again.
12: You too.
9: Thanks for being here.
12: You're welcome.
9: As we continue, let's talk to Christina Gibson. She is with CB&A Realtors and the Excite Realty Group. 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
11: Sure. So I live in Fulshear, and I do service Fort Bend County. I service Fulshear, Katy, Brookshire, Sealy, Richmond, Rosenberg, Needville, and then I will go all the way down to the Brazoria County area, Lake Jackson. I'm originally from that area, so I don't mind helping out friends and family in that area as well.
9: Well, what's interesting is we talk, people talk a lot about Katy, which is west of the main part of Houston. We talk about Fulshear. But you've mentioned a few places that are not as big as those cities or towns. Let's tell people a little bit about what's going on in the smaller places like Sealy and Brookshire, because they also have a lot of draw and a lot of attraction for people.
11: Yes, just like Fulshear is growing as well. So Sealy and Brookshire, those cities are also growing. There's lots of new development out there, lots of new sections for subdivisions. just a lot of new places to eat, a lot of shops, a lot of shopping, everything. Everything is growing west.
9: Well, as far as Brookshire and Sealy in particular, I think about that, and correct me if I'm wrong, that's an area where there might be more land, maybe you want a little more elbow room, acreage and so forth. Is that true? Can we get that there in Sealy?
11: Yes, there's a lot of acreage out there. It's loss of land properties with also a lot of development as well. So you have a little bit of everything. You've got land, you've got acreage, country homes and acreage, and you have subdivisions.
9: And also when you talk about subdivisions, it sounds like developers have found their way because there's only so much land, so we keep going west, right?
11: Yes.
9: So there's new construction is what I'm getting at, right?
11: Yes, there is new construction. In fact, one of my buyers just closed out in Hunter's Crossing in Sealy, and they have multiple phases out there. And so they're on phase two, and my client purchased out for, you know, phase two.
9: So if we want to buy a brand new construction home, we can go to some of these places out there.
11: Absolutely. For the Hunter's Crossing, I mean, their price ranges are all over the place. You know, it starts around $300,000.
9: And we've talked about it on the show with actually some of the builders, but it seems like builders at this point in time are also offering certain incentives, which might be another reason to buy a brand new construction.
11: Yes, absolutely. Incentives are all different based on different builders. They all offer different things. Some can do lower interest rates. Some can, you know, help you with your concessions for when you're, you know, wanting a little bit of help extra for the down payment or closing costs or anything like that. So there's a lot of different things. Sometimes they'll even include package deals for like appliances or things like that. They do have a lot of different types of incentives and a lot of different ways to help all the different types of buyers.
9: And at this point in time, as far as working with buyers and sellers, how many, you've got some listings and you're also helping buyers?
11: Yes. Right now, it's a little 50-50. I've been helping a little more sellers, but overall, it's a 50-50. I really love them both. So absolutely. I think they're both beneficial, especially with, you know, listing. You get to put your sign up there, and it's just a really proud moment when you get to put your name up there. And people drive by and they get to notice you, and that's exciting for me. And then when you're helping your buyers, your focus is just on them, and you get to, you know, you get to drive around and you get to help them and you get to show them everything from start to finish, and you're just there for them the whole way. So a lot of it's relationship building, and then also, you know, you also get to advertise during that time too. So I mean, who wouldn't want to do that?
9: That's a good thing. We're talking with Christina Gibson with CB&A Realtors. Christina, you could be doing a lot of things in life other than being a real estate professional. Give us an idea and tell everybody what it was like, why you chose being a realtor versus whatever else. What is it that you love about the profession so much?
11: I really enjoy and love helping people. Just helping people with one of the biggest transactions of their life and just being able to be there for them, guide them, help answer all of those questions that they need, just being there as a guidance for them. And then I also get to spend a lot of time with them. I nurture that relationship, and it's not just a transaction to me. It's a lifetime of friendship that I get to, you know, I have a lot of friends now. So it's people that I meet that are strangers, they become friends forever. So I think that's really awesome. One of the main things that brought me to that is really, you know, my family. So being able to be a little flexible, although we are always busy, I do have the flexibility to not have to call into work that day because I have to take one of my children to the doctor's office, or I want to go meet my daughter and see, you know, one of her competitions. And I'm able to be flexible. I can rearrange my schedule. I can move some things around, and I can have that, you know, bigger flexibility with that.
9: And right now, one of the things we hear so much about is interest rates. As you're helping, well, either buyers or sellers, but especially the buyer right now, are they not yet used to the interest rate that's become the norm, or is there still some groaning about that? What are you hearing?
11: There's still some groaning about it. There's people who are always worried about the interest rates. They have been fluctuating a little bit, but they're still kind of in the 6-7 range. I do try and remind people that, you know, during that epic time period, that that was going to be one of the lowest interest rates you'll see. I don't ever see that coming back like that again. Sometimes I'll remind people that before that, that area, you know, interest rates were around the 6 to 7. And so it's kind of similar. Nothing has really changed too much. The only thing is, you know, I know that they're focusing on their monthly payments. So I like to sit down with them and just kind of go over those numbers so that they can get a visual. I'm a visual person, so I feel like that helps them better, as long as we have that visual so we can see kind of where they're going to be at with their interest rate, kind of go over what their focus is their monthly payment. So I work with their lender, or I work with the lender, to just make sure that we're within their limits. And then if they do mention that, oh gosh, the interest rate is so high, I always share with them, you know, we can always refinance down the road. I know some lenders will give them a certain amount of time frame, 6 months to a year, things like that. So even if they find something that they really want, they really love, and that interest rate is a little too high right now, that's okay, because they can always refinance. They can always wait for that.
9: And one of the things, Christina, realtors have to have so many relationships with great title companies, lenders, things like that. But also, as you help sellers and even buyers, sometimes the home needs some work. And I understand that you have a pretty good company and person that if we need a little painting, we need a little remodeling, a little touch up here and there, you have a direct connection with a fantastic resource. Let's tell people about that.
11: I do. I have a fantastic resource, which is my husband.
9: How about that?
11: I know. He's kind of like my built-in everything. His name is Jay Gibson, and he owns Morrison Painting and Renovations. They do exterior, interior. He works with a lot of realtors, and they do such a great job. I mean, we've used them personally. I've used him personally.
9: Yeah, he's your husband, but right,
11: my
9: yeah.
11: husband. So, I
9: but
11: mean,
9: you recommend him and he delivers.
11: I do. His customer service is just spot on. He was in the restaurant industry forever. And, you know, our customer service is one of the most important things that we do, that we focus on. And we just want to make sure that we hear our clients and our customers. And yeah.
9: That sounds good. Well, let's say the name of his company again is?
11: Morrison Painting and Renovation. He can be reached at 281-505-7525. And again, 281-505-7525.
9: So there you go. And I'm going to give them a call, by the way. Just saying, now if someone needs help buying or selling their property, they can call you. And let's tell people how to reach you.
11: Sure. You can reach me. My cell phone number is 979-824-2817. And again, that's 979-824-2817.
9: Christina Gibson, CBNA Realtors. And we say hello to Chance, also Chance Brown, right?
11: Yes.
9: That sounds good. Thanks for being with us, Christina.
11: Thank you so much. I appreciate it, Bill.
9: Hey, everybody. 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
9: All the
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9: They do.
13: We love working with all of our real estate industry friends. 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Again, it's 346-224-1908. I'll see you soon.
9: We talked about Fulshear. We have a Stewart Title tucked away right there in the town of Fulshear. And in Katy, Chance, let's tell people your offices are
14: Katie and Fulcher.
9: And they could talk to you. They can bring transactions to dynamic cities. Mm-hmm. You're also helping the real estate world out there.
14: Yes, I am here to help you. I want you to use me as a resource. Me and my team are here to help you.
9: It's a great team. Yeah.
14: Yes, it's amazing. I love every single one of them. Listen, if your real estate agents are always on the run, you always got stuff going on, let me be a resource for you. If you need HOA fees, I can pull that for you. If you need deed restrictions, I can pull that for you. If you need the MUD, notice of purchaser document, when you get to closing time, I can do that for you. If you need to know title commitment, my escrow officers can talk to you about that and let you know anything about it. You can reach me at 346-827-4588. Again, 346-827-4588.
9: We're bringing back the mayor of Fulcher, Don McCoy, and Captain Mike McCoy for a final goodbye. Gentlemen, as we close the show, as always, good to see you. Hope to have you and the team back. Maybe Chief Seymour will return one day, and Officer Jennifer. They're legendary.
8: Maybe we can bring K-9 Blue in.
9: And K-9 Blue doing tremendous work out there. Let's have K-9 Blue, for those that don't know, is a police dog.
8: Yeah.

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4: Celebrating America's 250 years with a campaign-style speech. I'm Carmen Roberts, Fox News. President Trump delivered a patriotic 4th of July speech, but he mixed in politics and criticism. Fox's Alex Hogan is at the White House.
5: During that speech, the president criticized communism, and he also celebrated America's past, looking at American innovation and expansion over the last 250 years. And he also welcomed veterans to the stage, some of whom were more than 100 years old and were present for D-Day or at Pearl Harbor. He welcomed NASA astronauts and Gold Star families, saying the freedoms in the U.S. would not be possible without those who paid the ultimate sacrifice.
6: We're celebrating freedom's triumph over tyranny, liberty's conquest over oppression, and the enduring victory of the American spirit.
5: Trump, during his speech, called for the passing of the Save America Act.
4: A very dangerous typhoon puts people on Guam and the northern Mariana Islands on high alert.
7: Super Typhoon Bavi is a dangerous storm equivalent to a Category 5 storm in the Atlantic Basin. The worst of it is expected to be north of Guam, but conditions will continue to deteriorate overnight on all the islands. This comes as people are living without power and adequate shelter following Super Typhoon Sinlaku in April.
4: Fox weather meteorologist Melanie Black. U.S. territories are home to about 200,000 people, several U.S. military bases with 6,000 troops. President Trump intervened on behalf of the U.S. men's soccer team, so the star forward could be on the field Monday against Belgium.
8: FIFA announcing that the red card given to Folarin Balogun Wednesday has been suspended for a one-year probationary period, meaning Balogun is available to play in Monday's round of 16 match.
4: Fox's Greg Thompson in action today. Norway beat Brazil 2-1. 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
2: 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Just click listen, then swipe right and hear the latest news updates on your time. 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
4: As the U.S. begins its 251st year, Americans are enlisting in the military at the highest rate in 15 years. Congressman Wesley Hunt of Texas, also an Army veteran, tells Fox News.
12: This starts with leadership, it starts with patriotism, and it starts with the leader who we are all serving at the pleasure of the president. And we have a man like this who's willing to put Americans first, then you will then inspire people to join up and fight for her.
4: Well, despite the increase in new recruits, some leaders are concerned about combat readiness. The surge is also fueled by pay increases and higher signing bonuses. Progressive challengers have seen a wave of successes, and the Democrats are also taking notice of this, including two House incumbents in New York and House incumbents in Colorado. But Maryland Governor Wes Moore tells Fox News the average American doesn't care about whether a candidate is progressive or moderate.
13: A lot of the stuff that I'm hearing about the labels and all this kind of stuff, I'm going to be very honest with you, it's a very Washington game. Because for people inside of communities that I'm in every single day, people just want candidates that actually working and getting things done.
4: And at the box office, Minions and Monsters may have won the holiday weekend, but it disappointed at the ticket window. The Despicable Me prequel opened with just $36 million over the holiday weekend, well below expectations, its lowest debut for the franchise.
14: So you need monsters for your movie. You know, I know the scariest monsters. Don't be scared, though. They're such good guys.
4: The film Squad.

0: By a franchise for Teag stateside with a five-day opening of $61 million. Toy Story 5 followed in second place with $31 million. Young Washington came in third, nearly $21 million. I'm Carmen Roberts. This is Fox News.
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2: Welcome. It is Verdict with Senator Ted Cruz, Ben Ferguson with you. It's so nice to have you with us on the radio wherever you are around the country as we get to celebrate the 250th anniversary of this country. Senator, what a fun show to get to do together.
3: Well, let me just start by saying happy birthday. Happy birthday to America. This weekend, we are celebrating the 250th anniversary of the United States of America. I believe the greatest country in the history of the world. And you look back to July 4th, 1776, when the signers of the Declaration of Independence gathered in Philadelphia. And they signed that declaration. When they signed it, they were pledging their lives, their fortunes, and their sacred honors. And what is extraordinary is that virtually all of them gave their lives, gave their fortunes, but not a single one of them abandoned their sacred honor. 56 men put their signatures on that piece of paper. And understand, when they did so, they were committing treason. They were, at the time, British citizens. They were subject to the British crown. And by declaring independence, they were declaring war on the mightiest military on the face of the planet. John Hancock, of course, signed it with a signature large enough that King George could read it without his spectacles on. And if you look at that declaration, it was the beginning, it was the birth of this nation. We're going to talk today about what is unique, what is extraordinary, what makes the United States of America different. Different from France, different from England, different from Germany, different from Japan, different from China, different from Russia, different from every country on the face of the earth. 250 years of our extraordinary nation, we're celebrating it right now.
2: Yeah, it really is incredible. And just to be excited about what's happening right now in this country and be proud of it is another part of the conversation we're going to have today. I also want to talk to you about, as America celebrates its 250th anniversary, this milestone is also a time for all of us to reflect on the enduring relationship between the U.S. and Israel. Our greatest ally and President John F. Kennedy once said, "Israel was not created in order to disappear. Israel will endure and flourish." Now, those words capture the spirit of a young democracy determined to survive. Two nations, thousands of miles apart, yet united by shared values of democracy, faith, freedom, and resilience. So as America, as we celebrate our 250 years of independence, the International Fellowship of Christians and Jews turns to God in prayer, asking that his wisdom will guide elected officials and lead America and Israel to moral clarity and national unity. I want you to do something really cool. 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IFCJ.org. So, Senator, I really think that just celebrating America is something that everybody listening right now should be excited about. There's a lot of people that try to make it into this partisan fight. I think it's absurd. I love this country. You love this country. And if you look at what our founding fathers, going back to your point a moment ago, they were committing treason. They were risking it all and knew that if it didn't work out, they were all dead men.
4: Well, and let me say, I don't care about the people engaged in partisan bickering right now. I got to say, the Democrat governors, the Democrat mayors who are like, we hate Donald Trump, so no, we're not celebrating the 4th of July. I don't care. Stop it. It's not about Donald Trump. In 250 years, look, our nation, I'm a huge fan of President Trump. I'm his strongest supporter in the Senate. But at the end of the day, our nation's 250th birthday is bigger than whoever happens to be in the Oval Office right now. And we're in such a partisan, angry, divided times that you see Democrats like, damn it, I'm not celebrating the 4th of July because I don't like Trump. And that's just dumb. I don't want to engage in those partisan bickers. You see, obviously there are festivities in D.C., there are fireworks, there's the big festival, and you see Democrats saying they're boycotting it. I want us to pause and reflect. All right, number one, this is 4th of July. Ben, you and I are both dads. I hope every listener here this 4th of July, you spend time with your kids. You spend time with your spouse. You go out, you have a burger, you have a hot dog. You
2: don't forget the barbecue. You gotta make that brisket or shoulder ribs. Like you're going all out 4th of July, sir, you know me well enough.
4: And by the way, we have California listeners, so if you want your tofu and sprouts, you can do that too. But and listen, to be clear, I am married to a California vegetarian, so I make fun, but we are a big, beautiful, diverse country, so that's eat what you want. But I want to encourage you, spend time with your kids. If you don't spend this 4th of July hugging your kids, loving on your kids, stopping working for a minute. And what I want to encourage everyone, yes, go out and throw a frisbee with your kids. Go out and throw a football, throw a baseball, laugh, go to the beach, do whatever, go to the lake, swim, whatever you're doing. But I also want to encourage you. Look, 250 is not 249. It's not 251. We're only going to have one 250th birthday of this country. Everyone who listens to this podcast, you care about America. You love America. You're not a passive citizen. You're an active citizen. You care about what is unique and extraordinary in this country. So I want to charge everyone listening to this. Take a minute to talk to your kids about what's different about America. What does it mean to be an American that's different from being a Frenchman or a Chinaman or a Venezuelan or like, look, there are countries all over the planet. What is unique? Have that conversation with your kids. And by the way, if your kids are anything like my kids, they'll resist it. They won't want to have that conversation. But have it anyway. Take this moment to reflect. And I'm going to say one of the things I've learned having two teenage daughters, talk less, listen more. Ask questions. Try to elicit from them. And, you know, certainly for every parent of teenagers, you may not love every answer they give, but use this moment to have the conversation about what would it mean, son, daughter, if you had been born in another country, if you were not an American, what are the blessings of liberty you've inherited? And why does that give you a unique place in the world? That's a conversation you ought to have with your kids this weekend.
2: Yeah, I couldn't agree with you more. And I tell you what, just having basic conversations about how grateful we should be that we live in the United States of America. How many people that want to come here? How many people wish they were born in America? That just having basic pride, and like you mentioned a moment ago, has nothing to do with politics. Like, it is okay to celebrate this country and be proud of it. I want my kids to have pride in being Americans. I think the World Cup is a great example of this. If you're born in another country,
4: let me just stop and say USA, USA, USA. I gotta say, I watched that game. Sitting there with my family. Look, when we were up one goal, that was great, and then the red card came, and that was heartbreaking. And to play with just 10 men, to play a man down and score another goal, It was awesome. I was out at a sports bar with my family. We were cheering. We were chanting. It was a great moment to come together. And by the way, that red card was utter nonsense. It was garbage. It was BS. I'm frustrated by that, but I'm inspired by the win. It's a great way to celebrate 250.
2: It really is. And by the way, if you're not a soccer geek, the red card isn't just for that game. It's the next game.
4: It's the next game. It's the next game. What an outrage.
2: Yeah, it's absurd, and it's going to have a huge impact on that game more than likely. So, yeah, there you go. Now you're up to speed. We'll take a very quick break. We'll come right back. If you're listening on the radio, don't forget, we do the show as a podcast 3 days a week. So download Verdict with Ted Cruz wherever you get your podcast so you don't miss a single episode. It is Verdict with Ted Cruz. Ben Ferguson with you. Much more coming up right after this.
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13: country. 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And I got to tell you, if you're listening to the show, you'll love our podcast. 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You don't miss an episode. Senator, I want to go back to the World Cup just for a second. I'm not a big soccer guy, but in college, almost all of my roommates were actually foreign students that were on the tennis team with me. So they're obsessed with it. My best friend from England actually came through Houston on their family vacation, and we got to watch a game together, the U.S. game together. They were freaking out as kids because they're obsessed with soccer, a.k.a. they call it football. But I love watching so many different people get together, so much excitement, and people celebrating this country and our team. It's really awesome.
15: It is. Now, I got to ask, you're a Memphis boy. Did you grow up, there's some jocks, you're a tennis guy, so it's not exactly football, but then again, I'm a debater, so I don't actually have room to cast shade. But are you one of the guys who grew up sort of turning your nose up to soccer and making aspersions?
13: Oh, I remember we called it tornado ball. My parents signed me up for church soccer just because, you know, everybody did it when you're, I don't know.
15: Did you play soccer?
13: Yeah, kindergarten, first grade, and then that was the end of that. Then you moved on to, as I say, real sports after that.
15: See, in high school, I played basketball, soccer, and football. And I actually liked soccer. Yeah, no, I was a midfielder, and it look, I wasn't terribly good, but midfielder, you just had to be able to run, and I could run quite a bit. And so you just kind of, you were on offense, you were on defense, you got blamed for everything. I will say our team at the time, we did a lot of slide tackles. I was actually talking with like a buddy of mine going, what happened to slide tackles in soccer? Because when we were in high school, particularly on defense, you'd just slide tackle. There was a guy who was a fullback on our team who would slide tackle with his cleats up and just rip the living daylights out of the shins of the other guy. He ended up becoming a Marine. He was a tough guy. They don't do. I actually Googled this week wondering what happened to slide tackles in soccer. And they said, well, the refs now give so many red cards for it that they don't do it very much. Look, I played it, but I'm not a big soccer fan. You know, there are people that are obsessive about it. I'm enjoying it because World Cup is like we're hosting it and it's a great time to be patriotic. I will say my cousin Marina, who loves soccer, I did manage to get him a ticket to one of the games in Dallas where Messi was playing. And Marino, God bless him, it was like I'd given him a chance to meet Pele and George Washington and William Shakespeare and I don't know, Charles Lindbergh all combined. He was so ecstatic.
13: Yeah, if you're a soccer fan, getting to see Messi play in a World Cup is literally now, based on age, a once-in-a-lifetime event.
15: Yeah, and I do want some props. I am, like, over Christmas and Thanksgiving going to claim, like, excuse me, who got you to see Messi? Like do I get something for that?
13: Yeah, but you better get a really good Christmas gift. I agree with that one.
15: But I will say, look, soccer, there are people who adore soccer. There are people who are not into soccer. That being said, the World Cup is really cool. Save a country root for America. Like, that's an amazing thing. It's like the Olympics. And one of my favorite tweets that I saw recently online was someone said, okay, new rule. Every country that America beats in the World Cup for the next 4 years has to call it soccer. I thought that was really funny.
13: That's like my favorite. Yeah. I laughed because I put one of those out there that was like, if America beats you in the World Cup, until you beat us, you've got to call it, refer to it in your country as soccer. Like, it's so good. And the trash talking is great. Like, I don't know, were you in Houston the night that Mexico played and won the other night? Were you in Houston then, or were you in Houston?
15: I was not.
13: You could actually hear the horns honking by our house outside after the game won, of people on the street honking their horns, which was just awesome. This to see people that excited about a big victory.
15: Look, rooting for America is great. And so the World Cup, hosting it, is awesome. But I also want to say, we're at a time, you know, it used to be for decades, probably for centuries, both parties rooted for America. Both parties were happy, were proud to be Americans. You know, one of the depressing things right now is you look at the stats, of the percentage of Democrats that are proud to be Americans. And it is incredibly low compared to the percentage of Republicans. And that's unfortunate. That didn't used to be the case. You know what? John F. Kennedy, I'm convinced, was proud to be an American. FDR, I'm convinced, was proud to be an American. I mean, for most of the history of the country, both parties were proud of our nation. And there's something right now on the hard left. And listen, it is, and we're going to break this down a little bit more. We're going to talk, before we break it down, we're going to talk about what's extraordinary about America, because I want to take a time. Look, often Verdict is focused on current events. It's focused on news. It's focused on what's happening now. I figure once every 250 years, we have to stop and reflect. And by the way, I don't know about you, Ben. I don't intend to be doing this at the 500th anniversary of America. So, the next Verdict hosts.
13: In 50 years, I doubt you and I are going to be hosting.
15: We've done something profoundly wrong. If we're here at the 300th anniversary, we've done something profoundly wrong. I intend to be an old coot, yelling at the hologram. And I don't expect to be doing this podcast 50 years from now, much less 250 years from now. But one of the virtues of doing this is look, you know my wife Heidi well. Heidi listens to the podcast often. And look, she and I have been married 25 years. Anyone that's been married a long time, you and I have been married how many years? Look, my guess is she doesn't listen to the podcast all that often. Heidi doesn't necessarily listen to it all that often. Look, it is hard to get your wife to listen to what you're saying, and I get that. And Heidi, but here's the point I want to make. Heidi listens to it because she says she learns things. Like, she'll run on the treadmill and put the podcast on because she says, gosh, I get things that are useful, that when I go to work, I'm talking to coworkers, I'm talking to clients, and they'll ask about something, and I'll be like, hey, I know what to say on that because I heard it on the podcast. I hope that this podcast does that for our listeners. It gives something that you can't get just by turning on Fox News. It gives you understanding, knowledge that you can't get anywhere else.
13: Yeah, no doubt about it. And that's exactly why we get to the show. And we hope that you'll join us during the podcast. We do it 3 days a week. 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You can download it for free wherever you get your podcasts. It is Verdict with Senator Ted Cruz. Ben Ferguson with you. We got a lot more coming up as we celebrate 250 years.
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22: It's August 2023, a county government meeting in Pennsylvania's Lehigh Valley. A young woman, early 20s, steps up to the mic to speak.
23: My two-month-old son was happily drinking milk from his bottle when he quickly started choking, turned blue, and went limp. My boyfriend transported our son to the changing table as I grabbed an anti-choking device and my boyfriend began assembling it. Two pumps of the device and my son was conscious, gasping for air and coughing up milk.
22: They all went to the ER to make sure the baby was okay.
23: But upon arriving at Lehigh Valley Hospital, the diagnosis quickly became something so different.
22: One of the doctors had a theory.
23: She stated to my father and mother-in-law that we are young, first-time parents who got frustrated with our baby and violently shook him to make him stop crying, and a confession would only make things easier for us.
22: The parents were told to leave the hospital without their son, and he wouldn't come home for 7 whole months.
23: I'm a postpartum mom dealing with the grief and the trauma of my son being ripped from my arms. And I'm a mom who lost everything in less than 24 hours due to one doctor's misdiagnosis. Enough is enough.
22: And then the next person speaks. And the next one. The stories they tell form a pattern of parents walking into a Lehigh Valley hospital to get help for a child, only to leave without them. And the same doctor's name kept coming up again and again. A pediatrician.
24: I ask you, what kind of doctor does this?
22: That's what I wanted to know, too. From Serial Productions and The New York Times, I'm Diane Neary, and this is The Preventionist, a story about a doctor and the rise of a powerful field of pediatric medicine.
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26: John Polk was my nemesis. I knew in order to live a rich and fulfilling life, one where I was equal under the law and could be happy and fulfilled, I needed to defeat the message that John Polk was peddling.
27: I'm John Polk. For years, I was the poster boy of the conversion therapy movement. 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I wore the label of ex-gay with pride. That was all until, well, we'll get to that part.
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13: Welcome back. It is Verdict with Senator Ted Cruz, Ben Ferguson with you. It's really nice to have you with us wherever you are around the country. If you're listening on radio stations, and if you just joined us, we're celebrating America, 250 years of an unbelievable experiment that turned into the greatest country in the world. Senator, let's talk about what makes America what it is, how incredible this experiment was. And if, you know, I hear a lot, people say if the founding fathers saw this now, they'd be rolling over in their grave. I also think if they saw America, what it's become after 250 years, they'd be incredibly proud of what it's become as well.
15: I think that's absolutely right. And I think back last year, I was in a Senate Foreign Relations Committee hearing, and there was a witness testifying who President Trump had nominated to be in the State Department. And he had filed written testimony, as every witness does. And I walked into the hearing kind of midway through, and Tim Kaine, my colleague, Democrat senator from Virginia, was questioning him. And one of the things this nominee had said is he'd said that our rights in America, they come from God, and they don't come from government. And Tim Kaine began unloading on this nominee. He said, I read this statement in your written statement. And he said, that is a radical concept. That is an extreme concept. That is dangerous. It is fundamentally dangerous. And he said, that's what theocratic regimes like Iran believe. And he said, we're not like Iran. We don't believe our rights come from God. We believe our rights come from government. And he unloaded on him. And I got to admit, like most hearings I come in, my staff has prepared a series of questions, some comments. I had for this hearing a series of questions. I don't remember what they were on, but they were on a different topic. As I walked in, I saw Tim Kaine unloading on this nominee, and I got ticked. And I ended up just kind of freewheeling. And I was questioning shortly thereafter. And I said, you know, just a minute ago, Senator Kaine said the idea that our rights come from God, not government, is a dangerous idea. It is a radical idea. It's an extreme idea. And I said, you know what? He's right. It is dangerous, it is radical, and it is extreme. And it is also the founding principle upon which the United States of America was created. And I went on to say, look, maybe you're listening to this, you're not inclined to believe me. That's okay. If you're not inclined to believe me, maybe you would be inclined to believe another Virginian, like Senator Kaine, by the name of Thomas Jefferson, who 250 years ago penned the words in the Declaration. We hold these truths to be self-evident, that all men are created equal, that they are endowed by their creator. Notice he didn't say by government, he didn't say by the DNC, he said by God Almighty, with certain unalienable rights, that among these are life, liberty, and the pursuit of happiness. That idea was transformational. If you look throughout the history of mankind, for millennia, the conventional wisdom was that sovereignty emanates from the top. It emanates from God, and that God designates kings or queens, emperors or rulers, and that those kings and queens rule because God has given them authority. And if there are such a thing as rights, they're given by grace. They're given like crumbs from the table of the ruler. And by the way, anything given by grace can be taken away by whim. That, for most of the history of the world, has been the way the world has been ordered. What America did is it inverted the concept of sovereignty. It said, you know what? Sovereignty does not emanate from the top. It emanates from the bottom. It emanates from the people, we the people. The Constitution begins with we the people. And the idea was the people have sovereignty and they give the authority to govern to elected officials for a temporary period. Nobody has an entitlement to this. And that temporary period, the sovereignty comes from below. Supreme Court has described what the Constitution did as splitting the atom of sovereignty, taking what used to be uniform government control, and number one, splitting it horizontally, splitting it between the executive branch, the legislative branch, and the judicial branch, separation of powers between three branches, and number two, splitting it vertically between the federal government, the states, and the local government. And all of that was designed, as Jefferson also put it, the Constitution was chains to bind the mischief of government. That was radical, the idea that sovereignty rested with we the people. If you look through the history of humanity, what America did here was extraordinary and unprecedented. And likewise, the point that our rights, what does come from God, is not the authority of kings to rule us. Instead, what comes from God is, as the Declaration put it, certain unalienable rights that God has created us. Look, you and I and everyone listening to this podcast, we are created in God's image. He formed us to reflect his mind, his spirit, his character. And by virtue of being a human being, whether you are brilliant or stupid, whether you are strong or weak, whether you're incredibly able or profoundly disabled, if you are a human being, those inalienable rights, life, liberty, and the pursuit of happiness, what it means to be a child of God is profound. And that concept that our government is created to protect those rights is unique and powerful and worthy of celebration on this birthday.
13: Yeah, it really is. And I do think you look at where this country is and how great it is. And it's also, I think, a point where, as you mentioned in the first segment, we've got to do a better job of being proud of this country and defending this country to this next generation. Because if you look at the data and the polling number, there are a lot of younger people in this country that have been indoctrinated to believe that somehow America is a bad country, that America is not a country to be proud of, that America is so flawed that there has to be massive changes to move into something that looks like communism or socialism or Marxism. And so I think this is like a really important birthday historically. On two fronts, Senator. One, because it is 250 years, the fact that we survived this experiment and thrived to this point is amazing. But you also have to realize how fragile it is at the same time.
15: Yes.
13: That there are people that want to destroy this so that we don't have a 300th birthday and look like what we look like right now.
15: Well, and let me focus. Like most of us know the most famous sentence of the Declaration, we hold these truths to be self-evident. I want to point out the sentence that follows that is every bit as important. Right after it says life, liberty, and the pursuit of happiness, the Declaration says the following, that to secure these rights, governments are instituted among men, deriving their just powers from the consent of the governed. So understand, it's not government that gives us those rights. Instead, it says that to secure these rights. So your right to life, it's not the federal government. It's not the state government. It's not any elected official that gives that to you. It's God that gives that to you. But why do we have a government? We have a government to secure these rights, to protect them. That concept is extraordinary. It is unique. It is powerful. And in most of the world, that's not the law. In most of the world, that's not the understanding. In most of the world, the government has the power to take your rights, to take them. Certainly in dictatorships, whether you're talking Russia or China or North Korea or Iran, in dictatorships, the government has the power to throw you in the gulag, to torture you, to murder you, to do whatever they wish with you because the government has all power. America was built on the principle that the entire purpose of the government is to protect our rights. And I want to say something else about America. Look, the critics on the left criticize our nation as being arrogant, as being imperial. And listen, we are the strongest superpower on the face of the earth. We're certainly not immune from arrogance. But I want to say, you want to look at a unique moment in history. Look at 1945 at the end of World War II. America was the only country on the planet that had nuclear weapons. For millennia, if any country had the ability to destroy any other nation, they would have conquered the world. You know what America did? Exercised restraint. We said, we're not interested in conquest. We're not interested in using an asymmetric power we had over everyone else. Instead, we are going to protect America and promote freedom and prosperity across the globe. There is a nobility to that, which every American ought to be proud of.
13: Yeah, I aim into that. Don't forget, we do this show Monday, Wednesday, and Friday as a podcast. Or if you're listening on radio stations around the country, make sure you download Verdict with Ted Cruz wherever you get your podcasts. We're going to take a very quick break. We'll come right back. A lot more coming up. It is Verdict with Senator Ted Cruz. Quick break. More after this.
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13: Welcome back. It is Verdict with Senator Ted Cruz, Ben Ferguson with you as well. And if you're joining us on radio stations around the country, we're so glad to have you with us. 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So download Verdict with Ted Cruz wherever you get your podcast. Senator, I want to spend a moment and talk about how there are two ways that we can go as a country moving forward. We can either continue to be proud of this country, continue to grow, continue to learn, by the way, from mistakes that we've made to become an even better country than we are right now, or we can take the other road. And that other road actually seems to be pretty darn clear. It is the Democratic model to be ashamed of this country and to fundamentally want to destroy it from within. We are witnessing and watching candidates across the country running and winning on this platform. That is obviously very, very concerning. I want to get your reaction to where we are now, 250 years in.
15: Well, I want to do something that may surprise you. I want to speak directly to Democrats. Now, I recognize there are probably not a ton of Democrats that are listeners to this podcast. I hope there's some. And actually, when I talk to young people, when I talk to college kids, when I talk to high school kids, I encourage them, wherever you are in the political spectrum, try to listen to both sides and pick a podcast or two on the left, a podcast or two on the right. Obviously, I suggest this one on the right is one to listen to, but assess. So, and by the way, there are also a ton of reporters that listen to this podcast. It's one of the interesting and really powerful things this pod does is we drive news. So there are a ton of reporters and almost all reporters are politically left. So if you're left of center, if you're a Democrat, I want to give a message to you on our nation's 250th birthday. Do not let the Democrat Party be conquered and colonized by socialists and communists. And I say that with all sincerity. Listen, I disagree with Democrats. I disagree with Democrats on a lot of issues. I spent 14 years in the Senate battling. Now, by the way, I don't treat my Democrat colleagues with contempt. I don't treat them meanly. I don't insult them personally. Where we find common ground, we work together. Where we disagree, I try to engage on substance. But I treat them with respect, and I want every Democrat within the sound of my voice to listen. You are facing a hostile takeover of your party. The socialists who are winning primaries in New York, they're winning primaries in Colorado, they are not Democrats. They are, and understand, socialist is the sort of nice, sweet, homogenized term for what they in fact are, which is America-hating communists. Listen, communism, the economic system of communism is socialism. Anyone who calls themselves a democratic socialist today is in fact a communist. And many of the DSA leaders, you can find lots of videos of them saying, look, our goal is communism. Communism, I speak from personal experience. My family was imprisoned and tortured and nearly killed by communists in Cuba. Communism has brought misery across the globe. It has brought misery. It has killed over 100 million people between Russia, between China, between Vietnam, between Cambodia, between Venezuela, between North Korea, between Cuba. Communism has been, it's not an accident. Every nation that has imposed communism has resulted in massive human rights violation, murder and torture and oppression. When the government has all power, your rights go away. Because communism is based on the inverse of the premise America was based on. Communism is based on the premise that government has the power, ostensibly in an egalitarian purpose, to empower the proletariat, but every single instance, not most, not a lot, all of them, communism results in massive oppression and suffering and misery and poverty and death. And so I want to say to Democrats, look, I look at my Democrat colleagues in the Senate. Most of them are not, in fact, socialist or communists. They're just scared. They're looking at their party. And by the way, if you're not a socialist or communist and you're a Democrat, you're getting primaried right now and beaten. And they're like, okay, I don't want to get beaten. So I'm just going to stay quiet and I'm going to give the radical left what they want. And I'm going to make a plea. Fight to take your party back. I don't want you to become Republicans. Well, yes, I do. But I'd settle for just a rational Democrat party. Like, if you think the top marginal tax rate ought to be 10% higher than it is, I disagree with you on that. But we can have a conversation. If you want more government regulation, I want less. Okay, we can have a rational conversation about that. But if you look at the communists who are winning primaries right now, they're openly calling for abolishing the police. They're openly calling for abolishing borders. They're openly calling for abolishing prisons. Let me ask you something. If you shut down, Mondami said this week he's going to shut down Rikers Island. What do you think happens to this country if we release all the murderers, all the rapists, all the child molesters? For the Democrat Party, I think you're facing an existential challenge in your party. And if your party becomes a socialist and communist party, it will hurt America. By the way, I want to say two other things, and then I want you to comment on it. Number one, there's some Republicans who are sort of quietly celebrating, saying, okay, Democrats have gone crazy. That means Republicans are going to win. And that may be right. It may be that we can go campaign and say these people are really out there and don't vote for them. I don't want that outcome. As much as I'd like Republicans to win, if one of our two major parties becomes absolutely insane, that's bad for America. I'd rather we debate within the 40-yard lines instead of going crazy one way. And so there is a real fight. And secondly, there may be some Democrats listening or even some reporters listening who say, look, that's easy for you to say. You want us to take on these people. But if we do that, we'll be thrown out of office. We'll lose a primary. And I want to point out, I'm engaged in this same fight in the Republican side right now. The woke right that is trying to destroy the Republican Party, that is trying to turn us into a big government left-wing party, that is trying to turn us into an isolationist party, an Israel-hating party, an America-hating party. I am fighting the Tucker Carlsons and all of his acolytes in my party and at not inconsiderable personal and political risk. And so I want to call out to Democrats on this nation's 250th anniversary. Is there anyone who will stand up and say, damn it, I will lose. I will be voted out of office rather than lose my party and lose my country. This may surprise you. Look, for those of y'all that are regular Verdict listeners, you probably did not anticipate my making a plea to Democrats, particularly on our nation's 250th anniversary. But I pray that there are some Democrats who like JFK and FDR, love America, and are willing to say, I'm not going to roll over and see our nation destroyed. I want us to have a 300th and a 400th and a 500th anniversary.
13: Yeah, amen to that. I could not agree with you more. I love celebrating this country. I love that we've got kids, both of us, that are going to get to grow up in the great state. Celebrate it each and every single day, but especially on the 250th anniversary. God bless our men and women protect and defend this country. The Senator and I will see you back here next week. And don't forget, on the podcast all week long, God bless America. We'll see you back here soon.
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